0: connected with Christian, the house of the interpreter. And we understood that the interpreter symbolizes the Holy Spirit. After Christian was pulled in through the narrow gate being Jesus Christ himself, after Christian was pulled in by goodwill, God's servant, through the narrow gate, goodwill, the pastor who pulled him in, who brought him to Christ, told him that he would have to learn some things before moving forward. So he sent him to the house of the interpreter. And that's of the interpreter, many rooms, about seven rooms, but we visited four of them last week. In the first room, we saw the picture of a godly pastor, and we learned how we can identify who a godly pastor is and who we ourselves are called to be. We also saw in the second room the sweeping of the dust, how the gospel makes it easy for sin to be swept away, sin to be conquered, sin to be subdued. Without the gospel, sweeping away sin will be like sweeping a dusty room that will choke. It will choke the person trying to sweep it. And in the third room, we saw the two boys' passion and patience. And interpreter exhorted Christian, as he exhorts us as well, to be like patience, to wait for the things to come. The things to come are everlasting, and they are sure to come. We have to trust the promise that the promised things will come, and when they come, that they will be everlasting in nature. They are eternal in nature. We are not to be like passion, who wants everything here and now. And in the fourth room, we saw the picture of fire, water, and oil. Remember that Christian saw in that room a fire burning, one man pouring water on the fire, trying to put out the fire. And then behind the wall, Christian first was wondering why the fire would not go out, notwithstanding that the man was pouring water on it, until he discovered that behind the wall there was another man pouring oil on the water. And that was to encourage Christian that no matter what the devil throws at the Christian can rest assured that there is an invisible hand pouring oil into the fire. And if we trust that invisible hand, it will stand us in good stead. One of the lessons from that room is that because that hand is invincible, sometimes we tend to lose heart. We tend to lose heart, thinking that we are all alone at the mercy of Satan trying to pour water on our zeal. But we must never forget that the invisible hand is there and will always be there for us. Okay, now we go to the fifth room. The fifth room, it's called an impressive palace. An impressive palace. That's the fifth room. An impressive palace. And I'm going to ask, okay, who is available to read for us the fifth room? To read this account of the fifth room, and then we consider the discussion questions together. Any volunteer to read the fifth room, an impressive palace?
1: Okay.
0: Okay. Thank you very much, Auntie. Thank you.
1: The fifth room, yes. An impressive palace. The interpreter then led Christian by hand again, this time to a beautiful and impressive palace. Christian was filled with joy at the sight of it. He saw figures dressed entirely in gold walking on top of it. "Can we go in there?" Christian asked eagerly. The interpreter led him towards the palace door. There, Christian saw a large crowd of people hesitant to enter. A man sat at a table near the door with a book and inkware, recording the names of those who were allowed to enter. Christian also noticed armed guards standing at the doorway, determined to harm anyone who tried to get in. This confused Christian a bit. Finally, when everyone else backed away out of fear, Christian saw a very determined man approach the one recording names. "Write down my name, sir," he demanded. After the man complied, the determined man drew his sword, put on a helmet, and charged at the door and the armed guards. They attacked him fiercely, but he fought back bravely, both receiving and inflicting many wounds. Matthew 11:12, Acts 14:22. He cut his way through them all, and forced his way into the palace. At that moment, a pleasant voice came from within, from those walking on top of the palace. "Come in, come in, eternal glory you shall win." The determined man entered and was clothed in garments like those they wore. Christian smiled and said, "I think I understand what this means. Now I'm ready to move on." Interpreter: "Hold on, Christian. There's a little more you should see before you go."
0: Thank you very much, Ma. Thank you so much for reading beautifully. And that's the fifth room, titled An Impressive Palace. Some have said that another name for this fifth room could be the determined man. And what have we seen here? Christian was shown an impressive palace that was an immediate, at the first sight, Christian was filled with joy when he saw that palace. I mean, who would not be glad at the sight of an impressive palace after seeing many depressing visions? That's what the interpreter, he saw an impressive palace and he saw figures dressed in gold walking on top of it. Naturally, Christian would say, "Wow, this is the kind of place I want to be. Can we go in there?" Christian asked, and who would not ask a question like that once you have seen an impressive palace? But when he moved towards the palace door, he saw a large crowd of people who were hesitant to enter. And you see, that's almost counterintuitive. Why would people be hesitant to enter an impressive palace? There was a man who sat at the table. The man would say, "Well, if you want to enter, you have to come in and put down your name." What? Why were people hesitant to enter? Because, well, there were guards standing at the doorway, determined to hurt anyone who tried to get in. So people were hesitant to go into the. It was an impressive palace, a beautiful place, but people were hesitant to go in there because there were armed guards standing at the doorway. But a very determined man said to the man who was at the door, "Write down my name." He wrote down his name. The man drew his sword, put on his helmet, and then he went at the door. He went at the armed guards. They attacked him fiercely. He fought back bravely. Interesting. They attacked him fiercely. He fought back bravely, both receiving and inflicting many wounds. Meaning that he, the determined man, suffered many wounds, and as well as the armed guards as well. But then he cut his way through. And then when he cut his way through, he heard the voice saying, come in, eternal glory, you shall win." And then they clothed him in garments, a garment of gold like the rest. And Christian said, "I think I understand what this means." And so our question today is, Christian claimed to understand the lesson of the vision in the fifth room. This is not the sixth, in the fifth room. Do you understand the lesson? Outline at least five reminders about the Christian life from this vision. We have to look very closely at this vision and ask ourselves, do we understand this vision? Christian claimed that he understood it. He wanted to leave. Said, "I'm ready to move on. I understand what it means." Well, do you think he understood it? And well, if he did, do you understand it? Do we understand it? Do you understand what this vision is saying? Anyone who wants to have a go at it? This impressive palace. What is the lesson that the interpreter was trying to teach Christian? What is the lesson that the Holy Spirit is teaching us about this impressive palace? What are the reminders from this impressive palace, from this fifth room, the vision in this fifth room? What's the first thing? What comes to add? Okay, anyway, let me see. Okay, just unmute your microphone. I'm going to call if you want to make any contribution. Remember that Christian was not a participant here. He was just looking at what was happening. An impressive palace, a beautiful place. People are wearing garments of gold. But then those outside were reluctant to go in. Why would people be reluctant to go in? Tutu, thank you very much for joining us tonight. Go ahead.
2: Yeah, good evening, everyone.
0: Good evening.
2: What readily comes to my mind about this picture that has been painted is the fact that two things actually.
0: Okay.
2: One reminds me of the Bible passage that says that the kingdom of God take suffering violence,
0: and the violent take it by force.
2: And the other scripture it reminds me of is the one that says that the weapons of our warfare,
0: they are not carnal,
2: but mighty
0: through God.
2: Through God, the pulling down of strongholds. So it just in summary, what it just says to me is that it's not an easy road. One of our songs now that says it's not an easy road, we are traveling to heaven. So many are the battles that we will have to engage with to make it, you know, into paradise. It's not bread and butter.
0: Yeah.
2: It's not all rosy. But if we remain valiant and strong, then we shall be able to, you know, be able to receive that crown of glory at the end of the day. If we do not despair, if we are not faint-hearted, and if we keep fighting the battle of faith.
0: Thank you. Thank you too for putting it so beautifully, because I think you actually hit the nail on the head right there, especially with those two Bible verses that you quoted. First, that the kingdom of God suffers violence, the violent take it by force, meaning that it's not saying that we have to be violent or physically violent, but saying that it calls for resolve. It calls for resolve. It calls for determination, just like that man in that vision, the determined man. Number one, we are reminded that those who are going to gain life eternal must face many fierce and strong enemies along the way. And isn't that the reason why many people don't even want to, you know, venture into the Christian faith? Because why must it be a life of struggle? Why must it be a life of contention? From time to time, we are contending with forces. If it's not sin, it is the forces of evil. If it's not the forces of evil, it is the world and all its temptations. If it's not the world, it is, well, friends and acquaintances who are not on the Lord's side that, you know, you have to learn to live with. And so many things we have to fight. Even discouragement, even long seasons of unanswered prayers. You keep praying, you are praying, and you have not received. And then the Lord is telling you to keep praying. That's a spiritual battle as well. And sometimes we also suffer the natural things that every fallen human being suffer. And we cannot do what the world will do. So many dangers and temptations on the way. If we all stay together and we read Pilgrim's Progress Part 2, there's a chapter in Part 2 of this book where Valiant Heart was listed all the things that a Christian would face on the way. And you're going to find a long list of those things. So you are absolutely right. The first lesson here is that we are reminded that, well, those who are going to gain life will have to contend with many fierce and strong enemies along the way. Many fierce and strong enemies along the way. And as you said, it calls for courage and faith, and never to give up. You also mentioned the importance of the weapon, that they are not carnal. And we have to pay attention to what we read there. It says, after the man complied, meaning when the man said that his name should be written down, he said, after the man, then the determined man drew his sword, put on a helmet, and charged at the door and the armed guard. Of course, by talking about the sword and the helmet, you know, this, that we have echoes of Ephesians 3 here about the armor of faith. And these are the reminders here. And the weapons are not carnal. So when when the man drew his sword and the helmet, we're talking about the full armor of God. Those were the weapons with which he fought. So I like that. Thank you for saying, number one, a reminder that we must face many fierce and strong enemies along the way. Number two, we must have courage and faith and never give up. Number three, the importance of the sword and the helmet in winning the battle. Okay, what other things can we learn from this? We have identified three. There are many fierce and strong enemies along the way. We need to have courage and faith and never give up. The importance of the sword and the helmet. What else can we see here in this vision? If you look at him, when he got there, number one, before he got there, he saw some people. When he got there too, he joined some people. You know, I mean, I suppose that it reminds us that we are not alone, really, in the fight, does it not? And that's an encouragement, because we read here that before he even signed up for the fight, he said he saw figures dressed entirely in gold walking on top of it. I mean, that's a reminder that some people have won the victory, right? He saw figures dressed entirely in gold walking on top. Some people have won the victory already. Again, when he himself eventually fought his way into the impressive palace, what did he see there? He was clothed in garment like those who were already there. And so we can find in this vision also a reminder that we are never alone. We're never alone in the fight. It is always when we think that we are the only ones facing the troubles of this life, that's when we become even more depressed than we should be. But to remember that we are not alone, I believe it's always comforting in a manner of sorts. It comforts to know that we are not alone and that there are other people who are facing the same temptations and the same trials that we face. Again, that there are many people who have gone before us and who have won. You know, if you are fighting a battle, and it's a fierce battle, and you have no assurance that anybody has ever won before, you may become diffident, because you may be saying to yourself, maybe this is not even a winnable battle. But to know and to see that people have already won, and this is an echo of Hebrews 12, seeing that we are surrounded by so great a cloud of witnesses, those who have gone before us. Okay, what's the fifth one that we can identify here? We have number one, there are fierce and strong enemies along the way. There is need for courage. You know, this determined man, the fact that he even stepped forward and said, write down my name, that's courage. That's courage, write down my name. And at some point, we also must stand up to be counted and say, look, I'm going to face down all the powers of the enemy. And of course, we know also from someone, and I say, it is he who will tread down our enemies. It's the Lord who will tread down our enemies, not us. So in his name, and by faith in him, we should sign up for the battle. Number three, we have to fight not with our own weapon, but with the sword of faith and the helmet of salvation. Number three, we must remember that we are not alone. And number five, this vision tells us that the battle is worth fighting for, right? It's worth fighting for. Those who were outside, those who were hesitant to sign up for the fight, those who were hesitant to join the fight, well, they may be afraid, they may be cowardly, they have been cowardly, but the result is that they will never win. They never win the prize. We see in this vision that the determined man signed up for the fight. He contended with fierce and strong enemies. He did not give up. He fought with the sword and the helmet, but eventually he joined the number of those who have triumphed. And what is more, he got a reward that have been a huge compensation to him that the battle was worth fighting. In fact, he sustained injury along the way. I hope we paid attention to that. He sustained injuries along the way. Thank you, Dickin Adekwaju, writing in the chat room. Reward. Thank you very much. You're absolutely right. That's something we have to take away from here. Reward. Reward. Reward. Any other comment on this fifth room? I mean, this is an important room as well. All the rooms in the House of the Interpreter are important. This is quite important as well. It's a timely reminder that there is a battle to be fought. That battle calls for courage and faith. That battle must be fought with spiritual weapons. However, some people have won. If nobody had ever been victorious in the fight, well, we may say to ourselves, are you sure you want to fight? But some people have won. Some people have won. Some people have fought bravely and have won. The cloud of witnesses, they should encourage us. And more than that, this fight is worth fighting. It's worth fighting because there's a reward. There's a reward. It is the moment that we begin to fail. We begin to stop believing in the certainty of the reward. That's when we become depressed. Another contribution to this fifth room in the House of the Interpreter. If you're at gospelbestradio.com, you can join us by just tapping the WhatsApp widget. Tap the WhatsApp widget on the bottom right hand corner of our page and share with us your questions or your thoughts or your contributions to this. Good. So we move on to the sixth room now, room number six in the House of the Interpreter. Now, this is one of the most solemn. Okay, so Shadi, go ahead.
3: He was
0: okay. Your connection is a bit spotty, but try again.
3: Tennis is bad.
0: Okay, right. I think it's better now. Try.
4: Oh, okay.
0: Perseverance.

0: and babies get to the
1: Yeah, thank you very much. Our sister's connection was a bit poor there, and I think that's general. Many parts of Nigeria experiencing that today, experiencing that about network. But we thank God. I got what you said. It's about perseverance, and of course, we can read into that. You see, the battle was not short. Although we are just reading it in a paragraph or so, but this is what the writer wrote when he saw this dream. He said he drew his sword, he put on a helmet, and he charged at the door. And they attacked him fiercely, but he fought back bravely, both receiving and inflicting many wounds. So, you see, in not so many words, maybe how many words? Maybe like 20 words. In just like 20 words, there it would appear like it was a short battle. It wasn't short because they attacked him fiercely, a fierce attack. He also fought back bravely. Both of them receiving and inflicting many wounds. So it was a back and forth. I love what you have said, especially that the theme of perseverance is there. It was not that he started the battle, and then when he sustained wounds, he then ran back. That's not what we read. He sustained wounds. He also inflicted wounds on the enemy, and he did not give up. So, I mean, that's a very beautiful one. We're looking for five things about this vision, and now we have the sixth one, which is perseverance. So the first one, the certainty of fierce and strong enemies along the way, they will be there. And second, the need for courage and faith. And number three, the importance of fighting with the spiritual battles, weapons of our spiritual warfare. Number four, I will now put perseverance there. Number four, perseverance, to know that the battle may be long, it may be short, but we have to persevere to the very end. Number four, five, we must not forget that we are not alone. There are many other people fighting. And number six, we are not alone. There are many people who have won the victory. And what is more, there is the certainty of reward for us. Thank you very much. Beautiful. Let's go to room six. It's the sixth room in the house of the interpreter. This is called the man in an iron cage. I will request everybody to pay attention, really, really pay attention here to the man in an iron cage as we try to understand who this man is, the man in an iron cage. And let us ask ourselves, have you ever met a person who fit this description, the man in an iron cage? And what does it really mean for us? What's the lesson for all of us? And today's where you're, please help us again and read. The sixth room. The sixth room, the man in an iron cage.
0: He took Christian's hand again and led him into a very dark room. Inside, a man sat in an iron cage. He looked deeply sad, staring down at the ground with his hands clasped together. He sighed heavily, as if his heart were about to break. "What's happening here?" Christian asked. The interpreter gestured for him to talk to the man. "Who are you?" Christian asked. "I'm not who I used to be. What were you like before?" Once I was a respected and successful teacher, Luke 8:13. I thought I was on the right path to the heavenly city, and I even felt joy at the thought of getting there. So what happened? Who are you now? Now I'm a man filled with despair, trapped in this iron cage. There's no escape, no way out. But how did you end up like this? I stopped being vigilant and disciplined. I gave in to my desires, sinned despite knowing what's right, and grieved the Holy Spirit who left me. I tempted the devil, and he took hold. I angered God and he abandoned me. I hardened my heart so much that I can't even repent. Turning to the interpreter, "But isn't there any hope for someone like him?" Not to the man, ask him. Turning to the man, "Is there no chance you can be released from this cage of despair?" "No, none at all." "But wait, isn't Christ merciful? I've crucified Christ all over again," Hebrews 6:6. "I rejected him, his righteousness, and his sacrifice. I've insulted the Holy Spirit,

0: Hebrews 10:29. I've shut myself out of all the promises. Now all that's left are terrifying threats, setting judgment and fiery wrath that will consume me as an enemy. What made you choose this path? Lust, pleasure, and worldly gain. I thought they would bring me joy, but now they all torment me like a burning fire. Can't you repent and turn things around now? God won't let me repent. His word offers no comfort, no hope. He himself locked me in this cage. No one can set me free. Oh, eternity, how will I face the endless misery that awaits? Interpreter to Christian, let this man's suffering serve as a constant reminder and a warning to you. Wow, that's terrifying. God, help me to stay vigilant, disciplined, and prayerful so I avoid this man's fate. Then Christian said, Sir, is it not really time for me to go now? Interpreter, wait a moment. Christian, there's one more thing I want to show you before you go.
1: Thank you very much, Ma. And this is the story of the man in an iron cage. A man who, according to his own statement, he said, I was once a respected and successful teacher. I thought I was on the right path to the heavenly city. I even felt joy at the thought of getting there. Christian said, so what happened to you? Well, he said, I'm now filled with despair. I'm trapped in this iron cage. There's no escape. There's no way out. How did you end up like this? The man said, I stopped being vigilant and disciplined. I gave in to my desires. I sinned despite knowing what is right. I grieved the Holy Spirit who left me. I tempted the devil and he took hold. I angered God and he abandoned me. I hardened my heart so much that I can't even repent. Well, this is one of the frightening rooms in the art of the interpreter. And this man obviously was in that of the interpreter. The interpreter showed Christian that room. It was in an iron cage. It was filled with despair. It was trapped there. What is this this vision telling us in that of the interpreter? This man trapped in an iron cage. What is the lesson here? What is the lesson? This is a man who, by his own confession, said, well, I think there's no hope for me anymore. Christian, I mean, knowing what he has read in the Bible, he said to the man, is there no chance that you can be released from this cage? He said, no, none at all. But Christian remembered that God is merciful and said, wait, isn't Christ merciful? The man said, yeah, he's merciful, but I've crucified him all over again. Hebrews 6, you know, Hebrews 6 is where it says there is no more sacrifice for sin for those who reject him after knowing him. He said, I rejected him. I've shut myself out of my promises. Now he was faced with threats and certain judgment and the fiery wrath of God. What made you choose this path? Christian continued to inquire of him. The man said, lost pleasure, worldly gain. I thought they would bring me joy, but now they all torment me like a burning fire. Have you ever come across a man like this, a former Christian, who has reached a point where he says to himself, there is no hope, there is no hope any longer? Is there a place is it possible to get to a place like this, where despite having known the Lord, then one begins on a path that leads to such despair, where one is totally separated from God? That is what has given many people challenges in interpreting this portion of the book, this room number 6 in the house of the interpreter. What does it mean? What is the lesson here? What are we called to bear in mind here? Because at the end, the interpreter said to Christian, well, let this man's suffering serve as a constant reminder and a warning to you. This man's suffering. What is the man's suffering? This man's suffering. Let it serve as a constant reminder and warning to you. Yeah. So please unmute your microphone and contribute to this. What do you see there? What do you think? What do you hear the Holy Spirit saying to you here in room number 6 in the house of the interpreter? The man in the iron cage. If you are at Gospel Best Radio as well, please use the WhatsApp widget and join the discussion. What do you hear the Holy Spirit saying? Okay, go ahead, sir. Thank you, sir.
2: Yeah, good evening, sir.
1: Good evening, sir.
2: Yeah. So I think this it's a critical point in mm-hmm. this study.
1: Absolutely.
2: And like I normally say, it speaks to our lives.
1: Mm-hmm.
2: You know, it speaks to our journey, even as pilgrims.
1: Yes.
2: You know, I read them. Of course, Paul said that I pommeled my body and bring it under subjection, lest after that I've preached the gospel, I may not be cast away. So I think the interpretation to that is that Paul realized that it's possible to do exploits for God, and then you become a castaway. The end. It's a revelation that we all need, because we are carried away at some point.
1: Yeah.
2: Success of ministry, even success of the pilgrim. You know, sometimes as a pilgrim, you can talk about a lot of testimonies, a lot of signs and wonders, a lot of results.
1: Yeah.
2: That you have experienced that may not even be so for some of the brethren that you are traveling together.
1: Mm.
2: And then you may feel that maybe you have come, God has brought you into a unique class of your own.
1: Yes.
2: That you are God's special child.
1: Mm.
2: And God will not mind if you also, if you become wayward,
1: yeah.
2: God will not really mind. You know, I know that we get to that point. I remember I read a book, I can't even remember the title, but many years ago, I was still very young as a believer. Then, you know, that lesson, those lines had remained with me.
1: Yes.
2: And I can only paraphrase now, but what he says is that they say there are two people who will not be surprised.
1: Okay.
2: If I backslide.
1: Okay.
2: Say the devil will not be surprised. Because he has been working at it.
1: Exactly.
2: Back to back.
1: The man pouring the water on the fire.
2: Yeah, exactly. Exactly, sir. So if it happens, you know, it's just for on the part of the devil, it's a result of hard work.
1: Yeah.
2: Of consistency on the part of the devil. And that's on us all the time.
1: Yeah.
2: No matter how vibrant or whatever level we think we have attained.
1: Yes.
2: And this is also for, as it is for Christians, it's also for men of God. I remember listening to Billy Akoni's message recently. I'm sure it must be an old message, but I listened to it very recently. He was talking about a pastor, very renowned pastor, when they were still young, when he was still young, that, you know, those days when people will stand or sit around the radio when the man is doing his broadcast, and then he will ask the sick to lay their hands upon the radio, and then there were a lot of results, a lot of things were happening in those days when you don't even have social media. The man was, and then it's all of a sudden he didn't hear about the man again. He didn't hear about the man for a long time. Then one day he got a letter from that ministry.
1: Okay.
2: The man invited him to come and minister.
1: Okay.
2: So he said, this is an opportunity for him, you know, to meet with the man, at least also share experience, get something from him, you know, see how he has fared for all these years. And, you know, his story was very comical, but it's filled with a lot of, lessons for us, or for me. He said, you know, the way Bulla can describe, he said, he thought that it was very easy to locate that congregation, that church. But it wasn't, he said he was going from inside the street, in the inner street. He was turning to the left, and finally he got to the place, and it was just a parlor gathering.
1: Mm.
2: to a ministry that is so large, you know, that has shrunk to just it was even in the, according to it, was in the parlor, in the flat of that man. So they were meeting, and he said just a handful of people were there. So he came in and he was just wondering what was happening. When he drove into the place, he was wondering, is this the place that I'm coming? So I said, so they went to tell the man, the pastor, that Brother Willie has come, and invited him into the inner room. So he came, and he was telling Billy Akoni that he is finished. Just like this man in the cage.
1: Yeah, yeah.
2: He was saying that, you know, that Brother Willie Akoni was, but what about all those? He said, the reason why I called you here, two reasons, according to Brother Willie Akoni, is to see if you can help me with what is left. He said, God told him that he still has a lot to do, but he's no longer qualified. He's no longer
1: the man for position the job.
2: To do. Yes, he's not in a position to do the work, but the work is still there to be done. So that was why he invited Billy. Maybe he can even help him finish well. So, and then the second was that maybe if he explains to Billy, people like Billy Akoni, his experience, the lost, for women, he said women destroyed him. He said that specifically, and many other things. That maybe they could, referring to Billy Akoni, maybe they could avoid those pitfalls. So that's, you know, that's the man's story.
1: Yeah.
2: But it, God forbid, but it could be the story of anyone.
1: Of any Christian, yeah.
2: You know. Mm-hmm. So, because I love to be more down to earth and practical.
1: Yeah.
2: You know, the thing that we're talking about, if there's any indictment, is on us, even those of us who are in this generation, this time.
1: Yes. Yes.
2: Honestly, you know, you see a lot of, even, you know, by privilege, I'm a pastor. You know, I see a lot of younger pastors, and I see teachings that we hear on the net every day, and it's about the man. It's not about Christ. You know, it's about a lot of presumptions.
1: Yes.
2: No, people just, maybe what they, I really don't know how to explain it, but you know, there's a lot of gross misconduct in the body of Christ.
1: Body of Christ.
2: Both from the pulpit to the pews.
1: Yes.
2: And even those who had gone ahead of us, to find out that greed and the love of money has really derailed, you know, so many. Some people are retracting. A few are backtracking. But you know, it's like it was mentioning, this is the Christian was wondering if there's no way out, there's no escape route. But the man, because the man is the one in the shoe.
1: Yeah.
2: I remember Brother Akoni saying something many years ago. He was saying about the brother in the fellowship. And the brother was dying, actually. Very vibrant brother, according to him. But he was at the point of death. And he said that there's nothing that they are, in fact, he saw that they were already eating his flesh. They tried to restore him. It wasn't possible. So I think that consciousness of the fact that we could do a lot of effort for the Lord, and then we still find ourselves in this kind of a cage.
1: Exactly.
2: If we have that concept, we'll be able to avoid it and trust God to help us. That's the only way I can say it.
1: Exactly.
2: God to help us.
1: I mean, thank you so very much for sharing those experiences, which I think are on all fours with what we have just read. You know, this book is titled The Pilgrim's Progress. But here we have read of a pilgrim's regress. That's what we have read of here. The pilgrim's regress. A pilgrim regressing in the pilgrimage. And this is a warning. It's a warning that there is something called pilgrim's regress, actually. There's something called pilgrim's regress, and that we should be alert to that. That there's something called pilgrim's regress, and we should avoid it. The first question is, what was responsible for the man's regress, really? what was responsible for it. You can see it here. Christian asked him, what made you choose this path? He said, lust, pleasure, and worldly gain. I thought they would bring me joy, but now they all torment me like a burning fire. And isn't that something that is really, really, that should really admonish us, that it is possible for, you know, the things that we have been warned not to do, if we were to do them, you see, at the end, they will be once tormentors. If you read Proverbs, I think either Proverbs 1 or 2, wisdom said, look, I called out to you in the street, but the time will come when you begin to reap the fruit of your foolishness, I will just laugh at you. I will mock you. And that's what happened to this man, is regress. And the other question we need to focus on is whether we agree that flirting with sin can make one become as hopeless as this man in the cave. What has happened to this man is that he has become hopeless. At this point, he is not even believing in the mercy of God. Is it possible for one to flirt with sin that much and then become totally hopeless and totally unbelieving in the mercy of God? Okay, we have something in the chat room. Exactly. Okay, so we are rushing, echoing what you said earlier on. As there is pilgrim's progress, there is pilgrim's regress. In fact, that's the takeaway from this room number six, that as we have pilgrim's progress, so we also have pilgrim's regress. And sometimes the regress of a pilgrim can be so severe that the pilgrim could become totally hopeless. I mean, look at it. Is it possible to flirt with sin that one could become this hopeless? Okay, I can see that this is a solemn lesson as well. But I want us to have contribution if you want to contribute to it, in terms of what can be responsible for a pilgrim's regress. And whether it is possible for one to flirt with sin and then get to a place where you become totally hopeless. I mean, the point is, sin is something that entraps. It's a snare. You take one step and you find that you necessarily take another step. And before you know it, you are entrapped and you're just caught in the web and you can't move any further. Rushing here in the chat room, this is what he has written. This is a message the preacher of hyper grace should take to heart. Exactly. Yeah, I understand what they're saying. So, you know, some people preach the message of hyper grace. I don't know how to define that, but that's basically a message that says that whatever you do, grace is sufficient for you. And of that way, we know. But you know what? Sin itself can entrap. So a person who says, well, I can sin to my heart's content. You know, Paul himself preached grace. You preach grace to the extent that he himself then questioned himself and said, does it mean that we can continue in sin and expect grace to abound? And said, no, God forbid. It is not that God will never stop forgiving. It is that sin itself, can entrap a man to the point that the man himself will stop believing in the grace of God. And that's the point. It is not that Christ will not forgive. It is that the man himself, the sinner himself, could become so enmeshed in the sin, so far gone, that he himself will not look up, is unable to look up to God to ask him for forgiveness. And that's the point here, really. If you look at this story very carefully, when Christian turned to the interpreter, Christian asked the interpreter, he said, but isn't there hope for someone like him? Did the interpreter answer? Anyone, if you took note of what we read there, when Christian asked the interpreter, isn't there hope for someone like the man in the cage? Did the interpreter answer? Anyone?
3: The interpreter did not answer.
1: Exactly.
3: Rather, he asked them, Christian, to ask the man.
1: To ask the man. Exactly. My suspicion is because the interpreter asked, and go ahead.
3: That you actually spoke what was going on in my mind when you said that if the man himself, you know, is the one that, you know, he was in a kind of a state of hopelessness.
1: Yes.
3: Like he couldn't just even imagine God being merciful
1: to him, yes.
3: Forgiving him. And I like the fact that Venerable was able to share with us that
1: story
3: about Rogbele and the book he read.
1: Mm.
3: I think it really shed more light on, because before he spoke, I was thinking like, is it possible that God will not have mercy?
1: Exactly.
3: But now, you know, I've been able to draw from all the contributions, and you finally said my mind that it's the person himself that was not able to forgive.
1: Exactly.
3: Was in that state of unforgiveness that I know.
1: Exactly. Exactly. Exactly. It's the person who has been trapped by sin himself or herself who would be unable to look up and say, have mercy upon me, a sinner. Because every time he wants to look up, Satan will slap him and say, you don't even know what you have done. And then he will run back again. He will run back again. And that's what exactly happened. That's why when Christian asked the interpreter, but isn't there hope for someone like him? The interpreter did not answer. He said, okay, you ask him yourself. Because the interpreter would answer, we say what is true, which is that, and that's our third question, which is that there is always forgiveness for sin. But this is a warning that there is a place, there is a depth in the slope that if one should get there, one may be even unable to look up to God and ask for forgiveness. Venerable, go ahead, sir.
2: Yeah, I think you have your last sentence is ventilating my thoughts.
1: Okay.
2: You know. Because I know that, in fact, the first prayer in my heart is that none of us will come into that.
1: Amen.
2: That level.
1: Yes.
2: Where Amen. Our lives become irredeemable.
1: Mm.
2: You know. So because, and there's no way we can explain it, because it's not our experience. And we pray that it won't be
1: Amen.
2: Our experience.
1: Amen.
2: You know,
1: Amen.
2: Grace will keep us in strength. His mercy will keep us.
1: Amen.
2: So, but you know, like what you said, it's now almost impossible for the man to look up. The reason why I am muted was that I wanted to explain from my own little understanding of how I will come to Christ. I will come to the Lord.
1: Yes.
2: Before, maybe while we were in the world, we came. How do we come? There's always the common denominator.
1: Yes.
2: We feel helpless, and then we want to draw strength from God. We're looking up to Him for Him to pull us, just like He did for Christian in the
1: swamp of despond.
2: Swamp of despond, you know. So to pull us up, and we are willing to be pulled up.
1: Mm.
2: We know that He can pull us up. And even when we have given our life to God and we fall into sin, just like David, we become sorry.
1: Yes.
2: We have sorrow for our sins, and then we are looking up to Him to pull us out. At that point, we are still redeemable. But when a man gets to it, and I've met a few people like that, you know, the first thing you see is arrogance. They know everything.
1: Yeah.
2: There's nothing you want to teach them, because if you see a man who is genuinely repentant and he really wants to come back to the Lord, the first thing is he will be broken. He will want to listen to the message.
1: Yes.
2: From entry level again, he will be willing that bring me from the elementary level again back to the Lord. So, but the difficulty for the man who has come into that case, he's not even willing to go to that elementary.
1: Exactly.
2: And there's no way you can come back to the Lord if you are veered off without going back to the elementary. So I've met a few people like that who know the scripture. They are not clergy, they are not priests, they are not pastors. They are late, but they know it, they know the scriptures. They talk about their experience, their spiritual experience. And even for you as a pastor, very intimidating. And yet these people, they are veered off. They are no longer there. They are no longer in the faith. They are in the church. They still worship with us, but they are no longer in the faith. So it's just for them, just maybe to pass time. You know, so when you come close to them and you really want to see how you can, you know, the way they relate with you, the way they talk to you,
1: yes.
2: It's like talking down now. not looking up to God.
1: Yeah.
2: And that you even you as a pastor, you know that you can't help them. Because they know more than you, their spiritual exposure is far bigger than yours. They are not condescending at all. They are not coming to your level, talk less of coming lower.
1: Mm.
2: And you can't help them. They can't be helped.
1: Mm.
2: So, and it's just to answer the question, yes, I think it is possible for a man to reach that level.
1: To reach that level. Exactly. I totally agree with you. And I see what Rajivindele has written there. He said, sin takes a man farther than he wishes to go. And that's the lesson. That's one of the lessons. This man, he said he was once a teacher. He was once this and that. He once had the joy of the Holy Spirit. But then lost the pleasures and the things of the world, led him away. And all of a sudden, he found himself there. I always remember what God said to Cain. Sin is crouching at your door. It wants to master you. You have to throw it away. You have to fight it, and that buttresses what Brashion wrote here in the chat room. Sin takes a man farther than he wishes to go, and it's a warning to all of us. As Venerable has said, it's a warning to all of us not to toy with sin. You find that you take one step, and then you think that's just it. Okay, just another step, and before you know it, you are far gone. Until one could find oneself in a place as as lost as that man. Again, I love what Pastor Funke Adepoju has written here. She said, when pilgrims regress, it's often not noticed by the pilgrim until he or she is far gone. And that's the danger. Again, exactly, Venerable, you know, this is very correct. This is another one that the person who is lost will probably even not immediately notice until he has become totally lost. And then one day he wakes on his friends, I've done this much, you know. Somebody who almost got there would be David. You know, first was the loss of the eyes. He stood on that rooftop and saw the woman, lost it after her, and then he actually called for her, then actually had current knowledge of her, then he actually plotted the death of her husband, then he actually killed the husband, and then he actually went on living as if he had not done anything wrong. So David almost got there. He almost got there because that's exactly how sin entraps us, and then it complicates our lives, and then it entraps us. It becomes a snare. That's the real definition of a snare, where you can't even get out. You can't get out of that snare. But thankfully, in the case of David, he was able to look up and to cry out to God for mercy. But it's not always so. Some people get even more entrapped and they're not able to look up. I say you don't know it until it is far gone. And Pastor Fungalipod is absolutely right here. Even David did not know that he was far gone until Nathan confronted him. You know, he himself did not know that he was far gone until Nathan confronted him. And this is really a solemn one. And then she also has written there saying, this calls for self-examination from time to time through the instrumentality of the Holy Spirit. And I think you're absolutely right, ma. This calls for self-examination, really. You want to examine yourself every time. I mean, this is one of the most sobering part of this book, In the House of the Interpreter. Okay, we have another note here in the Abrashion. This is a lengthy one. You should unmute and read and say this. Okay, you know, it came in twice, maybe because of the network. And this is what Abrashion has written in the chat room. Said there are two points in a man's life in which mercy becomes ineffective. One, the point leaves a man to a reprobate mind. Romans 1, exactly. Where God has left a man to a reprobate mind. The person has been so unappreciative and so rejecting of God that God has left the person to a reprobate mind. Number two, the point death catches up with a man before repentance. Like the parable of the rich man and Lazarus. Paul warned against this in Romans 6. Shall we continue in sin that grace may abound? Ezekiel 3 and 18 too warned against it, that if a man dies in his sin, despite being warned, his blood will be required from his own. And I love this analysis of, you know, the point where mercy becomes ineffective, where a person has so sinned that God has left him to a reprobate mind. And talking about being left to a reprobate mind, is that not similar to what this man said? If you look at where I am lighting on the screen now, this man in the iron cage, he said, God won't let me repent. His word offers no comfort, no hope. He himself locked me in this cage. No one can set me free. Oh, eternity, how will I face the endless mystery that awaits? I mean, this is, and I love that we all have been relating this to ourselves, because, you know, this man's situation is one that should really sober us, especially when we continue to believe that there is always grace, which is absolutely correct. But this is a reminder that there is a point that a Christian will flirt with sin, that it will become impossible for that Christian to look up to God. To become impossible for that Christian to look up to God and ask for forgiveness. Indeed, the sin will be so entrapping that the man will be in an iron cage. Any other contribution to this? I mean, this is something that everybody should read again and again and again. Christian said, wow, this is terrifying. May God help me to stay vigilant, disciplined, and prayerful so I avoid this man's fate. And the final question I want to ask here, is the man in the cage truly beyond the reach of God's mercy? Give reason to support your answer. And I think we have answered that in all our contribution. Is it truly beyond the reach of God's mercy? I believe it will run contrary to everything in the scriptures to say it's beyond the reach of God's mercy. Nobody is ever beyond the reach of God's mercy as long as he's still alive, unless he's somebody who has been left to his own reprobate mind, as in Romans 1. But generally speaking, nobody is ever beyond the reach of God's mercy. The question is whether that person will be allowed by his own sin and his own conscience to look up to God. There is a place where a Christian gets, when the Christian regresses in his pilgrimage, and he regresses so severely that even the Christian is unable to look up to God and say, Lord, have mercy upon me. You know, where sin has entrapped, and one error has led to another, maybe one sin has led to crime, one crime to another and another, and then somebody says to the man, I mean, have you not seen people who on their deathbed, they say to them, well, make peace with Jesus, and they say, no, I can't do that. You must have heard stories like that, people who on their deathbed were asked to make peace with Christ and they would not even do it, not merely because they were members of some secret club, but because they just know what they have done. And they are unable to believe that Christ will receive them. That is this man. That's the picture of this man in the iron cage. He was put in that cage. I wouldn't say by God. He was put in that cage by his own. He was being tormented by his own sins. And he himself said it. I want to get to that place. I think he himself said it somewhere here. Yeah, he said, when Christian asked him, what made you choose this path? He said, lost pleasure and worldly gain. I thought they would bring me joy, but now they all torment me like a burning fire. So his sins put him in that iron cage. And you know, that's what devil does. That's what devil does. Devil said, well, I'm going to put you here. You are not going to escape. The devil, as Venerable pointed out, the devil is the one always trying to pour water on the fire. And so when the devil has succeeded in getting a Christian to regress so severely, then to be entrapped by sin and the consequence of sin, then the devil says, you are not going to get out of this cage. And that person is unable to go to God for mercy. Any other contribution?
0: Brother Femi, I want to ask a question.
1: Okay, go ahead.
0: Right after where you highlighted, okay, where the man says, God won't let me repent.
1: Exactly.
0: Is that his own lie to himself? Because he's saying God won't let me repent. His word offers no comfort.
1: No hope.
0: No hope.
1: He himself
0: locked me in this cage.
1: No.
0: That's contrary. I don't know. It's a bit.
1: No. I can understand your concern about this. Is it the case that God truly locked him there? And that's why I said that we will find that when
0: he said God won't let me repent.
1: Mm-hmm.
0: So it's the lie. Is it the devil? You know, because he has reached that point, and now he even believes the lies of the, because he's not believing his God that will not let him repent. It's him. Mm-hmm. He has reached that point. I don't know. I'm just
1: No. You're absolutely correct. This is, I believe, this is the reason why. This is the reason why the interpreter did not answer the question. A Christian asked the interpreter, he said, interpreter, isn't there no hope for this man? The interpreter chose not to answer. What the interpreter wanted Christian to hear from the man's mouth himself. I believe what this man said here this place, God won't let me repent. His word offers no comfort, no hope. Mm-hmm. He loved me in this case. This was the man's opinion of himself at this point.
4: True. And I also think that nothing now. The Bible actually says it in James that when your sin tempts you into destruction, that you shouldn't blame God, because God does not tempt anyone.
1: Yeah.
4: With sin, or with the so that's just what I feel. This is relevant here.
1: Mm. Yeah. So you are referring to James 1:13.
4: Yes, God do not tempt anyone.
1: Yeah. When tempted, no one should say God is tempting me, for God cannot be tempted by evil, nor does he tempt anyone. Yeah. And then verse 14 says, but each person is tempted when they are dragged away by their own evil desire and enticed.
4: Yeah.
1: And you are absolutely right here. I also have in the chat room, Brashim Idili, saying that he said, I think he's speaking just like Eli. You know, Eli, where is God? Let him do what he pleases. This was Eli as well, who had, well, his children had done so horrible things. I think Eli at some point felt, well, I think I've been negligent. I've allowed these boys to really profane the name of God. He did not think that he could ask God for mercy. And he did not ask God for mercy. And this is exactly what is happening to this man. I mean, it is possible for us to say that, oh, this man was not right. He should have asked God for mercy. But, you know, there are some sins that you yourself know, the things you have done, you know, the things you have done, knowing them to be wrong. You know, it's different from an unbeliever who was not in Christ, who did horrible things, but a Christian. And, you know, this man did not start out as an unbeliever. You remember how he started? He said,
4: okay.
1: He said, once I was a respected and successful teacher, I thought I was on the right path. I even felt the joy of getting there. In some other older version, said I was a prophet. So this was a Christian. Then he said, yeah. I stopped being vigilant and disciplined. I gave in to my desires and sinned despite knowing what is right. I grieved the Holy Spirit who left me. I tempted the devil and he took hold. I angered God and he abandoned me. I hardened my heart so much that I can't even repent. You know, there is a place where a Christian sins. Whenever a Christian is sinning, he knows he's sinning, right? So there's no point. He knows he's sinning, but he persists. He continues, or she continues, and then becomes entrapped, and then falls deeper and deeper and deeper and deeper into that sin. And then, God forbid, that Christian gets to where this man got. Where this man said, ah, no, God himself won't let me repent. Because he will be saying to himself, why am I so burdened? Why am I so guilty? Say, ah, it is God that's making me guilty this way. Whether it is the terror of what he has done himself that is terrorizing him. But, you know, we are fallen human beings. And that is the way we are just made, as fallen human beings. And that's why I think the great lesson there is not to flirt with sin, not to flirt with it, so we don't get to the point where our own mind will restrain us from the devil's voice will be louder. We should not get to the place where the devil's voice will be louder. Say, look, don't ever, you don't, you know, whenever he wants to go for, the devil will say to him, God will never allow you. And he himself will believe it. Say, ah, that's true. I know what I've done. Nobody can be that merciful. You know that kind of thinking where you say, nobody can be that merciful to forgive. Okay, thank you, Mommy Oji, joining us now. She has written in the on WhatsApp saying that, I believe the man has sold his heart to Satan. And exactly, you know, we're talking about sin just in general. It could be the sin of the man even seeking powers from God. You know, think of Christians or Christian ministers who go as far as seeking powers from the devil, seeking powers from demonic powers, you know, and things like that. So the man gets a place and they tell him, God will forgive you. He said, don't deceive me. I know the horrible things I've done. Don't even deceive me, but God will forgive me. And you see, that's the devil telling, because the devil does not want him to ask for forgiveness. Right. Yeah, I love that. Yeah, Hebrews 6, 4 to 6. So Robert Shun is asking us to read Hebrews 4, 6, 4 to 6, which we will find that if you have read John Bunyan's spiritual autobiography, you'll find that this was one of the passages that tormented him as well when he regressed in his faith. And no, we are talking about regress now. We're talking about a pilgrim's regress. A Christian Hebrews 6:4-6, for it is impossible for those who were once enlightened and have tasted the heavenly gift and have become partakers of the Holy Spirit and have tasted the good word of God and the powers of the age to come, if they fall away, to renew them again to repentance, since they crucify again for themselves the Son of God and put him to open shame. And you see, this was one of the passages that tormented John Bunyan himself in his book, Grace Abounding. He wrote a book called Grace Abounding, which is his spiritual autobiography. He said, because when he himself regressed in his pilgrimage, he said, whenever he read this part, he would say to himself, there is no hope any longer. Until the Holy Spirit interpreted it to him, that this passage is talking about those who have renounced the messiahship of Christ. They have renounced the power of God through Christ to save them. And this is apostasy, full apostasy. Somebody who have said, I haven't tasted the heavenly gift, then they now go into full apostasy to renounce everything about God and his Messiah, the Christ. And again, it's a warning still. Those who have tasted the heavenly gift, they should be careful not to regress. Because sometimes you regress and it may lead to apostasy. It may lead to Satan himself having full control over our thoughts and over our lives. And remember, again, we have to link this to the story, to the fifth room, right, of the fire, the man with the water, and the man with the oil. You see, the man with the water is the one visible. And, you know, the fire may be going off because once you grieve the Holy Spirit, we cannot expect grace to abound. So if a man continues to sin, you are going to grieve the Holy Spirit. Maybe the man with the oil himself will not be that close any longer. And then the fire would have effect. And then a person will be saying to himself, can I go to my father? I mean, that prodigal son, you know, he's got to say, I'll go back to my father. And not everybody gets that opportunity to say, I'll go back to my father. I think that's the lesson here, long and short, that not everybody gets the opportunity to say, I'll now go back to my father. And that's the warning there. You know, some Christians will just say, well, don't worry, if it happens to me, I'll just be like the prodigal. And then afterwards, I'll go back to my father. But it's not always so easy to say, I'll go back to my father. May God help us indeed, in Jesus' name. Amen.
4: Amen.
1: Amen. Okay, let's conclude this. As of the interpreter, let's go to another a terrifying dream. Somebody had a dream. This is the seventh room, so that tomorrow we can go to the cross. Okay, very quickly, let me just ask the class. After saying, oh, that's a terrifying one about the man in the cave, now said, is it not really time for me to go now? Wait a moment, Christian. Why do you think Christian was in the hurry here? Why was he in a hurry? Said, is it not really time for me to... Maybe what? To go ahead?
5: Maybe fear of everything he has seen.
1: Okay, maybe fear. Okay, we're not going to answer. Let's just put that in mind that he was in a hurry to leave. Okay, the seventh room. Until you're available to read it.
5: All right.
1: Thank you, ma.
0: A terrifying dream. He took Christian's hand again and led him to a room where they saw a man just getting out of bed. The man trembled and shook as he put on his clothes. Why is this man trembling so? Christian asked. The interpreter instructed the man to tell Christian the reason. The man began. This night, I had a terrifying dream. The sky turned dark black. And there was thunder and lightning so intense that it filled me with dread. I looked up and saw the clouds churning violently. Then I heard a loud trumpet blast and saw a man seated on a cloud, surrounded by thousands of heavenly beings. They were all engulfed in flames, and the heavens themselves were ablaze. A voice boomed, "Rise, you dead, and come to judgment." The rocks split open, graves burst open, and the dead rose from them. Some were overjoyed and looked towards the sky, while others tried to hide under mountains. Then I saw the man on the cloud open a book and call the world to come forward. But because of a fierce fire burning before him, there was a safe distance between them, like the space between a judge and prisoners in court. First Corinthians 15.
1: Okay.
0: First Thessalonians 4:16. Okay, Jude 15.
1: Okay, you can leave those Bible passages, which we can all go to later. Okay, continue.
0: Okay. I heard a proclamation to those attending the man on the cloud. Gather the wicked, the worthless, and the rebellious, and cast them into the burning lake. And with that, the bottomless pit opened right next to where I stood. Smoke, burning coals, and horrifying noises erupted from it in abundance. Then came another command to those same figures, gather my wheat into my barn. I saw many people being lifted and carried away into the clouds, but I was left behind. I tried to hide, but it was impossible. The man on the cloud kept his gaze on me, and my sins flooded back into my mind, with my conscience accusing me from all sides. That's when I woke up from my dream. But what exactly scared you so much about this dream? I thought it was Judgment Day, and I wasn't prepared. But what terrified me most was seeing the angels take others away and leave me behind, plus the pit of hell opened right next to me. My conscience also tormented me, and I felt like the judge was staring at me with anger the whole time. Interpreter to Christian, have you considered everything you have seen here? Yes, and it fills me with both hope and fear. Interpreter, good. Keep all these things in mind. Let them be a constant reminder, urging you forward in the right direction on your journey. Christian then began to buckle his belt to prepare himself for his travels. May the Comforter be with you always. Christian guiding you on the path to the celestial city. With that, Christian set off on his journey, saying, yeah, I have seen things rare and profitable, pleasant and dreadful, things to make me stable in what I have begun to take in hand. Then let me think on them and understand why they were shown to me, and let me be thankful, O good interpreter, to thee.
1: Thank you so very much, Auntie. And this is a wonderful song that Christian sang. Say, here, I have seen things rare and profitable, pleasant and dreadful things to make me stable in what I have begun to take in hand. Then let me think on them and understand why they were shown to me, and let me be thankful, O good interpreter, today. And I think that's our takeaway here. We have seen, haven't we seen rare and profitable things here? But just before we go to this song, let's look at this seventh room. This seventh room, it's called a terrifying dream. The dream of a man who had a dream of the judgment day, and he was left behind. I can imagine how terrified Christian must have been, especially coming immediately after the dream, the vision of the man in the iron cage. And the interpreter showed him a man who had a terrifying dream. I mean, imagine that it was you. I mean, imagine that it was me. And you know, the part that got me really worked up here is where the man said that. He said, I want to say, he said the king was saying, he said the man on the cloud kept his gaze on me, and my sins flooded back into my mind. Can you imagine that? On that day, if, God forbid, that I'm not ready, God forbid that you are not in the number of those going. But you know, the man on the cloud, who will keep his gaze? Who will be that? It will be Christ, who is saying, wow, you, I give my life for you, I give my blood for you, yet you did not live a life fitting of a person for whom I died. And the man said, the man on the cloud kept his gaze on me, my sins flooded back into my mind, with my conscience accusing me from all sides. And that's when I woke up from my sleep. Do we agree that this is a terrifying dream indeed?
4: Yes, it is. Exactly. Yeah, I agree.
1: Exactly. It's a terrifying dream, and it's a warning to all of us. It's a warning to all of us that, hey, I mean, the end will come, judgment day will come. And the question says, this terrifying dream should produce a proper proportion of hope and fear in a Christian. Do you agree? What is the hope in this? What is the hope in this dream that we are read of? so that you be a proper proportion of hope and fear as we look at that terrifying dream. Bramak.
4: I think the hope for me will be the coming of Jesus, that we're sure that he's coming.
1: That is coming, yes.
4: And that all that he said will happen will happen.
1: Mm-hmm.
4: But the fear is, would we be ready?
1: Exactly, that would be the fear. Will I be ready? Will you be ready? And I also add to the hope. The hope, one of the aspects that gives hope is also that some people were lifted up, meaning that some people will make it. And the question is, well, if some will make it, why would I not make it? You know, that I have no excuse for not making. Just before you joined us, we also, room number 5, the impressive palace, where the man had to fight his way to get that palace. We said that, look, there were some people who had already won the victory. And the fact that people have already won the victory is telling us that we can also win the victory. So there is hope in this terrifying dream. One, as Bramaka said, that Jesus will return, as he has said. And number 2, some people will be taken with him. And if some will be taken, why should you not be taken? The aspect that should make us fearful, of course, the aspect of not being ready or being in the number of those who will not be taken. If we should ask this question.
4: So that was the hope. I think I said what was predicted would happen, which is the rapture.
1: Exactly. Yes, yes, exactly. Which gives us hope as well. Which gives us hope. What is the dominant theme in all the lessons in the eyes of the interpreter? Let's see if we can hit the nail on the head. What is the dominant theme? All the lessons in the eyes of the interpreter. Remember the first. What was in the first room? The picture of a godly pastor, right? In the second room,
4: yes,
1: sweeping a dusty room, right? The third room.
4: Yes.
1: Patience and passion, right? The fourth room, the fourth room will be the picture of the water, the fire, and the oil. The fifth room is the impressive palace that determined man had to fight his way to get into the place. The sixth room, the man in the iron cage, and the seventh room is this terrifying dream. What is the dominant theme? If you say all of them, what are they all about? Like, what is the one thing that cuts across all the rooms in the eyes of the interpreter? What is the one thing that you find that this message, what is the message that you find present in every room in the eyes of the interpreter? One thing that you find present, that you will say that in each room, you can say, yes, this was a lesson there. The one lesson that you find present in every room in the house of the interpreter. I know it's not a straightforward question. Yeah, Venerable, go ahead.
2: Yeah, if you ask for a theme, I would say eternal life.
1: Absolutely correct. You're 100% correct. You'll find that eternity is the theme in each of those rooms. Each of the rooms, you find that it is eternity, eternal perspective. You find the interpreter is trying to tell Christian, have eternal perspectives. Don't just think about this for the Lord. Have an eye to eternity. Yeah, in the picture of the godly pastor, he said in the main that this was a man who already had the word behind him and had his eye looking to Christ, eternity, and he had a crown over his head, so he was thinking about eternity. If we look at the second room, which is the what's the second room? Which is the sweeping, exactly, the dusty room. Exactly, thank you. The dusty room. We find that also the sweeping of the room is to make the mind fit to meet with the king, which is also eternity. The reason why you are sweeping away sin is to make yourself worthy, you know, of reuniting with Christ. And in the third room, that picture of passion and patience, that one is very clear. That one is very clear that you talk about eternity. You want to put your gaze on eternal things. You should patiently wait for the promised eternal life. In the fourth room, the fire, the water, and the man behind the wall is also talking about keeping your fire burning so that when it comes, you are ready. In the fourth room, in the fifth room, the impressive palace. He said, we have to have courage to fight to gain eternal life. In the sixth room, talking about the man in the iron cage. The man in the iron cage is unable to repent, and then he's unable to gain eternal life because he has gained the world. He has gained the world, and the things he has gained in the world, they have now entrapped him. He has gained the world, and the things he has gained in the world, they have now entrapped him. He's unable to look up to God. And of

0: Very quickly, okay. Okay, 1 minute. I want to quickly read this out. To be prepared for it, that exactly you should be prepared because it is sure that Jesus is coming back. Exactly, which is also talking about eternal perspectives. And I'm asking a question there: did Christian come across as impatient to learn all that the interpreter had to teach? Do you think he came across as impatient? There are many lessons he would have missed. Immediately from the fourth room, he had been asking, "Is it time for me to go? Is it time for me to go? Is it time for me to go? Is it time for me to go?" That
1: I don't think he was. He didn't come across to me as impatient.
0: okay.
1: I think, there's some things that you get to know, but you wish you didn't know.
0: I see.
1: That was for me. That was Christian's problem. That he's beginning to know some things that are making him uncomfortable. I mean. That's the way I would see it, and he just didn't really want to stay there anymore.
0: Interesting. Exactly. So, I mean, that's one perspective to it. I think tomorrow we are going to gain even another perspective to it. But I agree with you that it is not just mere impatience with Christian. That was that been something that made him want to immediately to leave as soon as possible. And then Christian described the things he learned as rare, profitable, dreadful, and pleasant. Do you agree with Christian's description of his experience in the eyes of the interpreter? Rare, profitable, dreadful, pleasant. Those are the words he used.
1: Yeah,
0: I agree.
1: I agree because I mean everything was, I would say everything overall was positive. But I mean, you have to now compartmentalize them because it wasn't all easy to easy on him or emotionally. It wasn't easy for him to take. So some of them were scary, some of them were, but on the whole, overall, I think it was positive.
0: Exactly. Overall, it was positive, and it was all things that that drew him closer to God, that made him focus more and more on eternity. Rare, profitable, dreadful, and pleasant. And Christian said, "Then let me think on them." And I think that should be the parting thing for us as well. Let us think on them and understand why they were shown to me. I mean, we should be asking ourselves. I myself should be asking myself, why am I reading this thing today? You know, why am I reading it now? Why am I reading it today? Is God talking to me about something? And let us be thankful to God who has made it possible for us to read this, to be reminded of these things, to be reminded of these things today. Today, and I pray God will continue to help us in Jesus' name. Let us sing briefly. I'm thine, O Lord. I have heard thy voice. Draw me nearer. Okay, Brennan, we want to go ahead, sir.
2: Oh, okay. Okay, if I have a few seconds,
0: Please go
2: I
0: ahead.
2: just like to mention that all the experience of a Christian,
0: Yes, sir.
2: they're like warning for us. In fact, I want to zero in on the last one, the dream.
0: Okay, yes.
2: And then what I wanted to point out is that, and I thank you for bringing for is that the man in the dream could be me.
0: Exactly.
2: And so because I saw that it was not as if he couldn't make it.
0: It was a warning.
2: It was a warning for him because right before his eyes, some people were called to the Lord to glory.
0: Yes.
2: And people down into the bottomless pit. He was not a part of any of the two, but he recognized the fact that the master didn't look kindly at him. So
0: Exactly.
2: it means so he could tell that if he were to be given a share now at that point, that hell was very, and even this story gave us an insight to that it was even the bottomless pit was right. Was very close to him.
0: Exactly.
2: So he was closer
0: It was
2: to
0: closer to hell than to going
2: and
0: that to
2: then he
0: being cut
2: saw
0: off in
2: it.
0: the
2: So
0: sky.
2: but all the same, he's still not a part of any of the two. So that he and that means that he still has that.

0: chance to
1: exactly
0: to make it right with God. Yeah.
1: Exactly. He had that chance to make amends and to learn, and exactly, we should put ourselves in the shoes of that man who had that dream. In fact, the whole of the reading of this interpreter's house should be like a terrifying dream to us, in a sense, you know, warning us and saying that, hey, well, it could be you, it could be you. I'm thine, O Lord, I've heard that voice. And then we say the grace in unison.

0: And yes, Lord, that's our prayer this evening, that you draw us nearer to the place where we hear your voice warning us, nearer to the place where we will see the errors of those who have gone by, nearer to the place where we will see the cloud of witnesses encouraging us to keep fighting manfully, encouraging us to keep doing away with those things that can ensnare us, those weights that can draw us back. Lord, we confess that this evening we have been encouraged, this evening we have been admonished, this evening we have been warned. Please grant, O Lord, that you will help us in this journey, that we will not become lessons to people, but will be examples that many others will emulate. We ask all this by faith in the name of our Lord and Savior Jesus Christ. Amen.
1: Amen.
0: And Lord, as we go tomorrow, please bless our worship services. Bless our Father in God who will be leading worship service. Strengthen him and make him a blessing to his people. Send ministers to us as well who will be a blessing to us. We ask all this by faith and with thanksgiving in Jesus' name. Amen.
2: Amen.
0: Amen. Thank you also very much. Looking forward to seeing you. Tomorrow's chapter is a very big, it's a turning point in this book. So let us all please make a point to attend tomorrow. By God's grace.

0: Happy night, rest, or God bless you.
1: Good night.
0: Thank you. Good night.
2: Good night, sir.
0: Grandma. Good night, Sister Shades. Good night, Aunt Adiswa. Good night, everyone. Good night, Deacon. Good night, Pastor. God bless you. Bye-bye. Good night to everyone at gospelbearsradio.com. Always a pleasure to have you join us. God bless you. Really good. And it's good morning to you once again. The program is On the Lord's Side, Christian Perspectives on News and Current Events. My name is Olufemi Oguntoku. You can follow me on X at Olufemi OG. You can follow Gospel Bells Radio on X at Gospel Bells Radio. Well, President Bola Tinubu is presently in Turkey. He departed from Nigeria about 2 days ago. He's presently in Turkey to further some of the foreign policy interests of Nigeria. Somebody has observed, I've not checked whether that is accurate, that President Tinubu has spent like a quarter of the total period he has been president outside of the country. But that was not the story from his trip yesterday. I'm sure you must have seen that video, the video that has now gone viral, clips from different angles that has now gone viral, showing President Bola Ahmed Tinubu at a welcome ceremony organized for him by the government of Turkey, by the president of Turkey. And in that video, we must call it an unflattering video, quite unflattering. Number one, we see the president in a coat that was clearly oversized. And I do think that his handlers should get some telling too. You know, for that, the coat was clearly oversized. We understand that it's winter in Europe, in many parts of Europe. And the president of Turkey himself, President Erdogan himself, was wearing a coat. Nobody would be in a weather like that and not have an overcoat. But you could see the coat put on by the president of Turkey, quite fitting. I'm surprised and disappointed that the president's our own president's handlers did not pay attention to things like that. Again, it was a gray overcoat. I would have preferred for an occasion like that, you know, something either black or navy blue. You should look at how top leaders from top countries of the world, how they dress, how they choose their colors. It's for a reason that they choose colors like that, navy blue, deep blue, black, because they tend to command, they tend to elevate the presence, of a leader. And I think not much thought was given into the dressing of President Bola Ahmed Tinubu. But I mean, his dressing was not the news yesterday. The news was that while he was walking away from the guard of honor, then he stumbled and he fell. Most of the clips we are seeing do not show him actually falling to the ground, but I've seen one that showed him actually on the ground and then being pulled up. He stumbled and many people ran to him to help him, to help pick him up. And of course, somebody made a video suggesting that, oh, he did not actually stumble, he did not fall, that it was just AI. I mean, I'm not going to dwell on that, because even the presidency has confirmed that he missed his steps. So, you know, euphemism, should I write understatement? What do you expect from the presidency to say? They're not going to say he stumbled and fell, say he missed his steps. So, and when our officials admit that much, you know, or maybe that little, you must know that what really happened is exactly what we are seeing on those video clips. That's a sad thing, an embarrassing thing. The president himself must feel embarrassed personally. Anybody who falls in public will be embarrassed by it, and that is why people take extra care not to fall. Actually, people who are elderly, people who are infirmed, they take extra care not to fall. Even people who are not elderly or infirm, if you get to a place where you have to climb a staircase or where the topography is delicate, you want to take care that you do not fall. Nobody wants to fall in public, and anybody who falls in public is primarily embarrassed by it. Nigeria should be embarrassed by it as well. But thankfully, the president is okay, and that is what esteem. I said, but I came across an article published in iconicafricamagazine.org, and it says the three times President Tinubu was reported to have stumbled. So the reason why many people, upon engaging with that story yesterday, upon seeing that those clips, video clips of President Tinubu stumbling and from some accounts actually falling in public glare in Turkey, when people recalled that that would not be the first time that he would stumble and fall. And to that extent, we can understand why many people are concerned that the president, well, fell yesterday. They are concerned because he had fallen about two times before now. I can only recall one, but from this article, it seems to be three. So many people are concerned that it could be the case that that there is something that requires attention concerning the president's health. Maybe many people have suggested that the president himself does not often look like he's totally fit and that he's not totally physically fit, you know, for the pressure of the job that has been entrusted into his care. According to this magazine, it says President Bola Tinubu has faced public attention on several occasions after being reported to have stumbled during official events from Kaduna in March 2021. Okay, I can't recall that, but they seem to be from Kaduna in March 2021 to Abuja in June 2024. We can remember that one of Abuja. There was another official function as well in public glare, and most recently in Turkey in January 2026. Each incident was captured on video and widely shared across social media. This moment, though brief, became talking points in Nigeria's political and diplomatic circles. And indeed, any type of fall, especially by a top leader like that, would be the subject of conversation everywhere. There is a clip of Donald Trump, you know, during the campaign for the presidency in 2023, and he was invited up to a rostrum for an interview, and seats had been arranged on the stage. It was a funny looking seat. It was quite tall, not the regular comfortable chairs. And Donald Trump got on the stage and he said, "Well, you know what? I'm not going to sit on that." Of course, the interviewer was already seated, and the man said, "Look, I'm not going to sit on this. It doesn't look strong enough, and what you guys want would be for me to sit on it, and for the chair to disintegrate, and for me to fall." And he said, "Look, if I should fall like this, no matter what I say here, you would not pay attention to it. What would be the news would be the fall." And that's the parable of falls, right? That's the parable of those who fall, whether physically or figuratively. Look at the president's trip to Turkey. Now it is overshadowed by the fact that he fell, and many people keep talking about the fact that he fell and what it means for that he fell, and then there'll be many speculations about his health, speculations about whether he's fit for office, so much so that it's possible for many people to miss the actual purpose of his trip to Turkey. Now if you just go on the street and say, "Oh, the president is in Turkey," the people say, "Oh, is that the place where he fell?" And many people will not be paying attention to the purpose of that fall itself. The presidency has said that, according to Punch newspaper, it says the presidency has reassured Nigerians that President Bola Tinubu is in good health and proceeding with his scheduled state visit to Turkey as planned, following a brief stumble during a ceremonial reception in Ankara, Turkey on Tuesday. The update was provided by the president's special advisor on media and public communication, Sunday Dare, via his verified ex handle. Dare confirmed that the president moved from the ceremonial welcome to scheduled bilateral meetings with Turkish president and other senior officials. President Tinubu, this is what he wrote, quote, "President Tinubu, after a stately welcome ceremony in Ankara, in Ankara proceeded to scheduled bilateral meetings with the president of Turkey and other senior government officials. So the president is saying to us, yes, he stumbled after a brief stumble, but hey, it's okay. And he's proceeding well. I think we should be glad that it's okay. I do know that there are people who do not support the president politically who would wish him, who wish that it was not okay, which is not a Christian thing. And since the purpose of this program is to engage with news from a Christian point of view, this is another opportunity for us to reflect on what we wish on the people that we do not agree with, right? I know of somebody who yesterday said, oh, maybe you should just even stumble and die there and it will be cremated in Turkey. And then later on, that person said, oh, I shouldn't have said that. And that's so true. We as human beings, we tend to wish evil, you know, on the people we don't agree with, on the people we disagree with. We tend to wish them evil, right? And we find that that's the thing that comes to us naturally. Because we tend to wish people evil in that way. We have to work on our hearts and minds not to do that. I myself find myself doing that, not with everyday people, sometimes with politics. But you see, we have to daily renew and transform our minds, right? We have to daily renew and transform our minds. If we are not doing that, then we are not. Being sanctified by the Holy Spirit. But having said that, there are serious concerns about the fitness of the president for work and for the duties of his office. And I do hope that himself and his handlers will pay more attention to his health. And he must be concerned about it as well. It is always bad to fall. It is never a good thing to fall. But there are certain places where you don't want to fall. You don't want to fall from a great height, because then it becomes quite dangerous. Anybody falling from a great height runs the risk of sustaining extensive injuries or even death. Again, they want to fall in public. It is one thing to fall maybe in your own house. Maybe you wanted to sit on a chair, the chair disintegrates or something else, but just in your room, just in your sitting room, maybe before you, maybe those maybe it would just be your family members, your close family members who can see who can observe the fall, witness the fall. But to fall in public is by definition disgraceful, and I'm sure the president is not happy about that as well. I do hope that this will be the last of such falls, in public like that. And you see, even if you look at it, not only figuratively, when we talk about falls and stumble, we call to mind as Christians what Jude wrote when he wrote, saying, "Now to the Lord who is able to keep us from stumbling." Some editions say from stumbling, some from falling, but we know that he's able to keep us both from stumbling and from falling. And I do pray that none of us will fall in a spiritual sense, both physically and spiritually. None of us will experience such a kind of fall, whether it is fall from a medium height or from a great height, in public or in private. May the Lord keep us from falling indeed. So my takeaway from this story will be, well, the president should pay attention to his health. And if he's not up to the task, may he have sufficient, integrity to walk away from the job. Unfortunately, we have in the world, and especially in many parts of Africa, where people don't care whether they are up to the job or not. They just want to sit tight. They want to sit tight. And look all over Africa, especially West Africa and even some other part of Africa. In fact, I was looking at Twitter early this morning just to see what comments people are passing on this story, and somebody looked at that video of the President stumbling in Ankara and said, "Look, is this not Paul B here that I'm looking at?" And he said, "You have to understand what is meant by that, because you have to have some background information to know to understand what this guy meant by saying, 'Look, is it not Paul B here that I'm looking at?' Paul B here is the long-serving president of Cameroon. I do not know whether long serving should be the right expression, but you know, the long entrenched president of Cameroon is now in his 90s. Is that correct? He's now in his 90s, but he's still there. He has just won another election. He has just won election for yet another term. Let me see. Yeah, he's 92. He was born 13 February. He's now 92. And of course, age is telling on him. He's now looking quite frail. In fact, many people said that during the last electionary cycle, he could not go out physically to campaign. And many people had to deputize for him, surrogates had to appear for him. In one viral video, an effigy of him was carried around a campaign ground. Very clearly, without any doubt whatsoever, looking at him, I mean, granted, you could have a 90-year-old who is still, you know, physically strong and mentally sharp and alert. And, you know, these things happen to us in different ways. So, for me, I would not say age is the problem. I would say fitness is the problem. If a person is no longer as mentally sharp as you would expect of somebody who would be called to take decisions under much pressure. If that person is not physically fit, he should not be running for office. He should not be running for office at all. So you have Paul Biya there. So the problem with people who are not physically fit who remain in office is what? Is that, well, the decisions that are being taken are not ultimately taken by them. They're not even taken by them. And then you have cabals taking power. You have faceless people. People who are not responsible to the government, who are not responsible to the people, who are not responsible to by law. They tend to become the people who are actually taking the decisions. And it's a sad thing that after President Muhammadu Buhari, we are now also saddled with another president who appears to not be as fit as should be. You must have listened to the different interviews recently granted by the widow of President Muhammadu Buhari and his daughters, who said in many different interviews, just do a Google search, you're going to find it, who confirmed what everybody knew even at that time, that President Buhari was not the one taking the top decisions, that he was being teleguided by a cabal. And that is why many people who are close to the president, who are his supporters, they will be the first to urge him not to step down on grounds of ill health. Assuming that he himself would do that, from what I know about him, I do not think he will ever consider that. But assuming that he even wanted to do that, the people close to him would not want him to do that, because many of them prefer a president who is infirmed. They prefer a president who is not strong enough to attend to his daily duty, so that they can then step in and say, look, we can help you do this and help you do that as well. And more importantly, the president himself should look at his health, and we do hope that he is fine. We have to be praying, you know, that the Lord will raise for us leaders who are not only well-meaning, who do not only mean well, but also in that state of health and stage of life where they are fit mentally and physically, you know, to do the work. If you go to, I think it's Cote d'Ivoire as well. Now we have a news that the president has appointed his brother, you know, to occupy one exalted office there. Why? Because he himself is aging, and he must be saying to himself, look, I need somebody I can trust to help me hold the front, because as a president ages, so would the other people jostling for his office, you know, want to supplant him. And January 23, Reuters reported that Ivory Coast President Ouattara reshuffled his cabinet on Friday, maintaining most senior ministers while appointing his brother, already the defense minister, to the newly created role of vice prime minister, which he will hold alongside his defense portfolio. You must know what's happening there. This is a man who is saying to himself, look, I'm already aging, I'm not as strong as should be, let me call my brother to help me. You know, people say, look, I can trust my brother. Even if I can't trust others, you know, I can trust my brother not to supplant me. Well, if you go and read history, brothers have supplanted their brothers, but maybe that's not going to happen there. This president from Cote d'Ivoire is 84. He was born 1st January 1942. He's 84, and he does not want to leave power. He recently won a re-election, and of course, everyone found out that he's not able to run the country by himself. He has now appointed his brother. Earlier appointed him as defense minister, and has now appointed him as vice prime minister. There seems to be something about Africa now regressing back to the era of coups, the era of dictatorships, and that's so clear now. There are many countries in West Africa that are now ruled by military juntas, and there are many countries in Africa where you have the strong man and dictators holding power while still trying to maintain the semblance of democracy. So long and short, we thank God that President Tinubu stood up immediately after he was pulled up. To be truly accurate, he was helped up to stand again, and that he was able to continue with his official duties. He himself has put a humorous spin on it, and that's the way it should be. Even when one has suffered fall, either physically or figuratively, you want to get back up and put a light-hearted spin on it, and then look inwards afterwards. And we do, the president will look inwards. I mentioned there that the president was pulled up, because from the videos I've seen, he was actually pulled up indeed. As he stumbled and was falling, many people ran, you know, to help him, and that's a beautiful thing, and that's what you would expect. You know, he himself had aids there, and of course Turkish guards as well. Many people ran to help him. I do pray that you will not fall, that not experience any type of fall, but if you should ever stumble, may you find people to rally around you, to prevent you from falling, and if you fall, may you find people to pull you up. How sad for anyone who at the time of falling has no one to pull him up. Of course, you know that question from the scriptures, where it says two are better than one, and that portion of the scripture gives us the reason, right? It says two are better than one. Why? Because they have a good return for their labor. That's one. And then two, if either of them falls down, one can help the other up. So I'm just looking at the incident of the president falling in Turkey as a parable of sorts. The parable number one, that those who fall should get back up and not remain on the floor. And you can apply spiritual truth to that. Number two, those who stumble and fall, may they have around them those who can pull them up, because sometimes you cannot get up, you know, by yourself. Number three, those who have been stumbling and falling repeatedly should be asking themselves questions, what is happening? That is a medically sound advice, even if I have no credentials to give medical advice, but medical doctors will tell you, well, if that's been happening, you should pay attention and should ask questions. And those who haven't paid attention have been told that they are not truly fit, you know, for the duties that they've assumed. It is a matter of integrity for them to step away from such duties. And above all else, I'm going to say the prayer from Jude, which is a prayer that every one of us, you know, should pray. We should commit ourselves into the hands to Him who is able to keep us from stumbling. It is to Him that I commit myself. It is to Him that I commit you, my friends, as well. Well, I want to share with you another video. We just engaged with the video of the president of Nigeria, President Bola Ahmed Tinubu, who stumbled and fell in Turkey as an official ceremony to welcome him to Turkey. But there was another video that also trended in Nigeria yesterday, trended on Twitter in Nigeria. It is the video of a bride carrying palm wine to her groom. To a groom at a traditional wedding ceremony. It must be somewhere in southeastern Nigeria, or if not in southeastern Nigeria, at another place. But an event being celebrated by people from the southeast of Nigeria. If you are familiar with the southeast of Nigeria, you must know so well the wine carrying tradition, what is called the wine carrying tradition. Sometimes they call it the Igbanku. I'm not sure I'm pronouncing that very well. But it is a central part of traditional marriage ceremonies among the Igbo people of Southeast Nigeria. Though the details vary by community, but the meaning is widely shared. The practice predates Christianity and colonial influence. In pre-colonial Igbo society, marriage was not a private affair. Still, it's not a private affair even now, and in many parts of Africa as well. Marriage is not a private affair. It's not just me and my wife. It's not just the man and the woman. It's always like a contract between families and kindreds. So the wine carrying ritual emerged as a public symbolic confirmation of a woman's free and conscious choice of a husband, witnessed by our people. What happens during the wine carrying ceremony? During the ceremony, the bride enters the gathering with a cup of calabash of palm wine, surrounded by music, dancing, and cheering. She searches through the crowd, sometimes, you know, teasingly circling around the crowd just to find her groom. When she finally hands the wine to the groom and he drinks it, then the marriage is formally acknowledged. I remember I've said that there are many symbolisms in the wine carrying tradition. Number one, it shows consent that the bride it shows that the bride consents in, you know, to the marriage, because she carries the wine and carries it to the groom, to the man of her choice, who then becomes the husband. So it shows consent, it shows public declaration. People, there is no marriage where you just, the two of you go into it and say, look, we are married, therefore let's continue to carry on. Somebody once posed a question like that to me and said, look, where in the Bible does it say that there must be a marriage ceremony? What if I and this man, we come together and we say, well, I wed you, and it says to me, I wed you as well, and then you begin to sleep together and live together. You find in the Bible for many declarations that it must be public, there must be witnesses. The law requires it. The ancient Old Testament law also requires witnesses to be at momentous occasions like that. The wine carrying shows the consent of the bride. It shows public declaration. You have witnesses before families and elders and the community. It shows family approval because the bride carries the wine and gives it to the groom in the presence of the family. And they all applaud. So it shows family approval, and then there is legitimacy because it gives it to the husband, to the groom rather, and the groom drinks it publicly. And so there is in the eye of everyone in the community, there is legitimacy there. So why did this particular video trend yesterday? Was it because the custom is new? No, it is not new. Is it because it was done differently? Well, partly so. I'm going to describe that video to you, and if you want to see it, I will most readily share it with you. So in this video, you can see the bride obviously dancing, as you would expect. Okay, so here we have the bride dancing, carrying the cup of palm wine, and of course carried it to the groom, and then the actual cup of palm wine that she took to the groom. When she got to the groom, there was a young lady squatting just behind the husband, and this young lady then handed the bride another cup of palm wine, and the bride put down the cup that she brought to the groom and took the other cup of palm wine offered by the young lady squatting behind the groom. And it was from that new cup, the cup handed to the groom by the girl squatting behind the groom, it was from that cup that the groom drank, and then gave his bride to drink as well. Now, this is something that many people would not have observed, if not for videos and social media. Many people would not have observed. And from this position, even the people who are conducting the ceremony, the family members probably would not have noticed it. So what happened here, basically, is that the bride, when she got to the presence of the groom, actually gave the groom the cup of palm wine that she brought. The groom accepted it, but as she accepted it with one hand, he also with the other hand accepted another cup from the lady squatting behind him. And then the lady squatting behind him then took the original cup away, and the groom drank not from the cup of the palm wine brought by the bride, but from the cup of palm wine given to him by the lady, you know, squatting behind him. He drank from it and he gave his bride, and they drank and everybody celebrated. What was happening there? What do you think was happening there? Instablog Nigeria reported this by saying, "Shock as groom refuses to drink the palm wine given to him by his bride during their traditional burial ceremony." Well, many people might have been shocked, but you know who was not shocked? The groom was not shocked. The bride herself was not shocked. It all looked planned. It looked planned, like that's what they intended. Why? You'll be asking, say, why? And I hope you are connecting the dots and you are beginning to understand the why. And now when you read the comments on this video, you begin to understand how obviously it is said to have happened, that sometimes the wine is poisoned by some people. But the point is, you know, the bride herself will not be the one to pour the wine, to pour the palm wine. She would be called out by those who are officiating the ceremony, and then upon getting to them, she would be given a cup of palm wine, and they say to her, "Take this cup to your groom. Look around the crowd, tell us who the groom is, and give the cup to the groom." And then she would do that. Obviously, from what I'm reading now, it must have happened, or must have been said to have happened, that sometimes the cup is poisoned, and the unknowing bride would then take the cup to a groom who unknowingly too would drink it, and then all sorts of evil could happen to them that way. Somebody wrote saying, because the first person who wrote this said, "This is sad." He said, "This video is just sad." That's what this person wrote. Quite an influential person on Twitter, Agba John Doe. He said, "This video is just sad." And then another very prominent man from the east, southeast of Nigeria, Dr. Joe Abba, also commented on it, and he said, How is that sad? He said, "In the village," and I'm quoting quote now, he said, "How is this sad? Sad how? John Doe, in the village, don't drink or eat anything in public unless it is served to you by your mother or your wife. I am Ezemo, I know things." That's what he wrote. And another person replied and said, "From the video, I may not be surprised that his wife told him to do this." This person is writing, saying that he would not be surprised to learn that the bride actually told the groom to arrange for that, to arrange for another cup to be given to him. Why? I mean, why would that be? Because most probably the bride herself does not trust our own family members or the people who are officiating the event. This person wrote saying, quote, "In fact, all this swap of drink may be carefully planned out by his supposed in-laws. The bride's father may not even trust some of his own people that gave him the drink to give to his daughter." Okay, so I understand that the drink is given by the bride's father. It's given to the bride by the bride's father. But then, you know, the point is, this is street wisdom. Although the drink is given to the bride by the bride's father, you must know that the drink must have been given to the bride's father by somebody, right? By somebody. And Dr. Joaba agreed. He said, "Looking at it closely, I agree with you. I think it may have been the bride or her father that arranged for the drink to be swapped." And somebody wrote saying, well, the original person who posted this, who wrote saying this is sad, somebody explained what he meant. Said, "It is sad because it isn't supposed to be so, but wicked people have ruined happy moments like this. And Dr. Juaba said, ha, I get it now. Thanks, my sister. So I hope we all can agree that in that video, I mean, we started by exploring the beautiful wine carrying culture of the Igbo people of Southeast Nigeria, and that this video reminds us that now people have come to realize that even at such happy moment, evil has reared its head many times, so much so that people are saying, look, be cautious, and grooms will now not take from the hand of their bride the cup of palm wine that they bring to them. They will not take the cup from them, but they will arrange for another cup to be handed to them from which they will drink. And I do agree with this person who said it is sad. And it is sad because we just find evil rearing its ugly head everywhere in the world. And that is why the world is so fallen. That is why the Bible says that God looked at humanity, looked at man and said, the thought of his heart are continually evil. There is no place where evil will not rear its head. There was a video that went viral when President Trump had his first overseas visit for his second term. He went to a number of countries. I think Qatar was the first port of call, or Saudi Arabia, I'm not sure, but I think this happened in Saudi Arabia. And it was a public event. It was seated with the Crown Prince of Saudi Arabia, and somebody walked to him and handed him a drink. It was said to be tea, and of course President Trump accepted the cup of tea, as you must accept what is offered to you as guests. He accepted the cup of tea and he held it in his hand, and he kept on holding it. Of course he did not take it to his mouth. And at some point, he looked for his tool to put it, and he put it there. And many people noted that. And a video actually went viral to say, look, see that President Trump did not even take the cup to his mouth at all. People at that kind of height, that kind of level, they already understand that you don't drink or eat anything unless you truly know the source. And the source is one that you can trust. There'll be people in history who have been killed, who have been poisoned by the people they trusted, but at least they would know that they took care and that somebody betrayed their trust. But you know, you don't just take anything. You just don't take up anything if you don't know the source. You don't not take it. Now somebody wrote this thing. Dr. Juaba wrote, I do not know whether he wrote this before that video or after that video. This is what he wrote. He said, when in the village, go to events with your own cola in your right pocket. If they share cola and give you, put it in your left pocket to be thrown away later, and bring out your own cola from your right pocket and eat. Stay guided. Another person wrote street wisdom that I do hope you also know. This lady wrote, saying, if you ever leave your food or drink unattended at a gathering or in a public place, never take it again. And this is something that I've been able to say to my daughter over and over again. I always emphasize, the point is, if you're in a public place and you start eating and you have to stand up, or you start drinking and you have to stand up, and you leave your drink or food unattended, don't ever eat it again. And some will say, well, what's the big deal? Well, this is a gathering of, let's say, even Christians. This is a gathering, but you see, wisdom profits, and it's the principal thing. Jesus himself said, be wise as serpent. He said, I've sent you out as sheep in the midst of wolves. He has not sent us out to be killed by those wolves. He sent us to be wise and to prevent ourselves from being harmed or killed by those wolves. And here we see, you know, practical wisdom. Somebody looked at all of this and said, well, I think you guys have watched too many Nollywood movies. You know, in Nollywood movies, these are movies, you know, from Nigeria, you find that many of these themes are expressed in many of those movies, where you find an uncle planning to poison the husband of the niece, and all sorts of themes, you know, in those movies. This person said, look, all of you talking about when you go to the village, don't eat the cola you are given, put it in your left pocket, do this, do that. He said, you have we have seen too many Nollywood movies. Nobody wants to kill you in the village with Kolano. This is what this person said. And I read this and I'm reminded of the simple-minded and the foolish. And the foolish people. Now, this is not to say that we become untrusting of so many people, that we become distrustful, rather, of everybody. It's not saying that we should become so distrusting of people or cynical even of people's intentions, so much so that you are giving a drink, you don't want to drink, you are giving this, you don't want to drink. It's just saying that you should be watchful. You should be watchful and you should be wise. One must not get to either extreme. So this is one extreme that this commentator has gotten to, the extreme that says it's just stuff of movies. Nobody wants to harm you. That's a very sad extreme. It's an unwise extreme, foolish even, to say, look, there's no danger anywhere. Another extreme is to say, oh, I will not even associate with anybody again. I'll be on my own because everybody wants to harm me. Or to say I'll never eat outside again because everybody wants to harm me. That's another extreme that is sad, and it is also foolish. But there is a midpoint. A midpoint is be careful. A midpoint is be watchful. A midpoint is you have to appreciate that there is evil in the world. So that's what I'm trying to make, that even from a Christian perspective, the Christian perspective starts from the appreciation that there is evil in the world, that there are wolves in the world, that we are sheep, we cannot do any such evil. Jesus said, be wise as serpents, but be gentle as doves. And so if you are sheep in the midst of wolves, you want to be careful. You want to be very careful and to take care. And not to take care, I will be foolish. Indeed, not to take care, I will be disobedient to the Lord who has said, be wise as a serpent. So I'm not saying people should go to the other extreme and say, look, I'm not going to associate with anybody, or I'm not going to eat at any public function. Neither should any Christian be on that other side of the spectrum as well, who says, look, there's no danger anywhere. You just be. We have to be right there in the middle, where you pay attention to the places you go, you pay attention to the things you eat, and you appreciate that there is evil and that there is true evil in the world. I think the most telling comment on this for me, there will be two. The first one raised a rhetorical question, and this person wrote the question saying, well, why are you associating with them at all if you don't trust them? Okay, it was this gentleman, Benga Samuel Wemimo, who is also quite an influential voice on Twitter. He wrote, said, if we have to be this suspicious of our kinsmen, why associate with them? And I mean, you can see the point, the very profound point in what he has written. If we have to be this suspicious of our kinsmen, why associate with them? But I will correct this assertion by saying the point is not being suspicious. It is if you have to be this careful around our kinsmen. It's not being suspicious. It is being careful. It is being careful. When you say, well, if anybody gives me something, the source of which I do not know, I'm not going to eat it. That's not because you are suspicious of the person. Because you are careful. The person who gave it to you himself might have been given that substance by somebody else. So if I leave my drink with my best friend, if I'm drinking with my best friends, my bosom friends, my childhood friends, my Christian friends, right? My Christian friends, I'm on the same table with them, and I have to stand up. And I stood up and went out and took a call or attended to one thing or the other, and getting back to the seat, I decided not to take that drink again or to eat that food any longer. It's not because I'm suspicious of them. It's just because I'm careful. They themselves, perhaps, might not have paid attention that somebody else went there, right? They themselves might not have paid attention that somebody already changed the food or something like that. So the person who gave you the food, the person who gave you the ingestible substance that you are refusing to eat, it's not necessarily the person you are suspecting of harboring an intention to harm you. It's just the whole configuration of it. The person himself might have been given the food by somebody who intended you harm. And this realization of evil in the world is for the Christian mind also the validation of what the Bible teaches about the presence of sin in the world. When the heart is ungenerated, when the mind is ungenerated, it is capable of so much evil. The Lord Almighty said, who can know it? He said the thought of his heart are continually evil. It would be unwise for anyone to say, hey, it is not so. Anybody who is saying, look, there's no danger, it is not so, people are good, people don't want to harm you, is the person who is disagreeing with the evaluation of the Lord God Almighty, is disagreeing with the evaluation of the Creator himself. The Creator himself said, look at human beings, their hearts, the thought of their hearts are continually evil. The person who says, no, there's no evil in the world, don't become too suspicious, don't take, because nobody wants to harm you, that person is disagreeing with the evaluation of the person who created man. But again, the other question raised by this another person who said, look, this is very sad because it ought not to be so. And that is why we do pray that the generation of those whose heart and minds are moderated by the Holy Spirit will increase, and that among God's children it will never be said that somebody chose to let down his guard and the person suffered any repercussion for that. Because if among God's children, shouldn't we be allowed to let down guard? Shouldn't I trust my Christian brother and Christian sister? And Paul said in one of his letters, he said, this thing should not be named among you. So if people go to their villages or their towns meeting or professional meetings and they are being so careful and maybe even suspicious of others, among us who are Christians, It ought not be so. I want to thank you for staying with us this morning on God's Best Radio for On the Lord's Side, Christian Perspectives on News and Current Event. I hope to be with you again tomorrow by the grace of God. Whatever you do today, please remain firmly on the Lord's side. God bless you. God bless you really good.
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3: Engaging the culture with the mind of Christ.
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1: Engaging the culture with the mind of Christ.

0: Yes, indeed, we are marching upward, upward to Zion, the beautiful city of God. Okay, so Mary, please say the opening prayer. Thank you.
1: Heavenly Father, Lord God,
0: thank
1: you for today.
0: Thank you, Lord.
1: We thank you for gathering here today.
0: Thank you, Lord.
1: We thank you for another beautiful day. We pray your thanks things and praise this, Lord, in Jesus' name.
0: Amen.
1: We commit our reading. We commit our reading today into the mighty hands of prayer. In our reading, in our discussion, we'll get to know more of you, Lord, in Jesus' name.
0: Amen.
1: Thank you for answering our prayers.
0: Thank you,
1: in
0: Lord.
1: In Christ's name I pray. Amen.
0: Amen. Amen. Thank you also very much for joining us again. Let's go immediately to our Cornerstone Bible verses. If you can unmute where you are, please unmute your microphone and let us read together our Cornerstone Bible verses for this study, which we will always read at every of our meetings. Thank you. Are we ready? Matthew 7:13-14. Enter by the narrow gate, for wide is the gate, and broad is the way that leads to destruction, and there are many who go in by it. Because narrow is the gate, and difficult is the way which leads to life, and there are few who find it. 1 Peter 2:11. Dearly beloved, I beseech you as strangers and pilgrims, abstain from fleshly lusts which war against the soul. Hebrews 11:13. These all died in faith, not having received the promises, but having seen them afar off, we are assured of them, embraced them, and confessed that they were strangers and pilgrims on the earth. Thank you very much for reading those Cornerstone Bible verses. I pray that God will give us the grace to be true pilgrims. In Jesus' name, amen. Okay, we remember that last Sunday when we last met, we visited with Christian the house of the interpreter. And we understood that the interpreter symbolizes the Holy Spirit. After Christian was pulled in through the narrow gate being Jesus Christ himself, after Christian was pulled in by goodwill, God's servant, through the narrow gate, goodwill, the pastor who pulled him in, who brought him to Christ, told him that he would have to learn some things before moving forward. So he sent him to the house of the interpreter. And that's of the interpreter, many rooms, about 7 rooms, but we visited four of them last week. In the first room, we saw the picture of a godly pastor, and we learned how we can identify who a godly pastor is, and we ourselves are called to be. We also

0: exhorted Christian, as he exhorts us as well, to be like patience, to wait for the things to come. The things to come are everlasting, and they are sure to come. We have to trust the promise that the promised things will come, and when they come, that they will be everlasting in nature. They are eternal in nature. We are not to be like passion, who wants everything here and now. And then, and in the fourth room, we saw the picture of fire, water, and oil. Remember that Christian saw in that room a fire burning, one man pouring water on the fire, trying to put out the fire. And then behind the wall, I mean, Christian first was wondering why the fire would not go out, notwithstanding that the man was pouring water on it, until he discovered that behind the wall there was another man pouring oil on the water. And that was to encourage Christian that no matter what the devil throws at the Christian can rest assured that there is an invisible hand pouring oil into the fire, and if we trust that invisible hand, it will stand us in good stead. And one of the lessons from that room is that because that hand is invincible, sometimes we tend to lose heart. We tend to lose heart, thinking that we are all alone at the mercy of Satan trying to pour water on our zeal. But we must never forget that the invisible hand is there, and will always be there for us. Okay, now we go to the fifth room. The fifth room, it's called an impressive palace. An impressive palace. That's the fifth room. An impressive palace. And I'm going to ask, okay, who is available to read for us the fifth room? To read this account of the fifth room. And then we consider the discussion questions together. Any volunteer to read the fifth room? An impressive palace.
1: Okay,
0: thank you very much, Auntie. Thank you.
1: The fifth room, yes. An impressive palace. The interpreter then led Christian by hand again, this time to a beautiful and impressive palace. Christian was filled with joy at the sight of it. He saw figures dressed entirely in gold walking on top of it. Can we go in there? Christian asked eagerly. The interpreter led him towards the palace door. There, Christian saw a large crowd of people hesitant to enter. A man sat at a table near the door with a book and inkware, recording the names of those who were allowed to enter. Christian also noticed armed guards standing at the doorway, determined to harm anyone who tried to get in. This confused Christian a bit. Finally, when everyone else backed away out of fear, Christian saw a very determined man approach the one recording names. "Write down my name, sir," he demanded. After the man complied, the determined man drew his sword, put on a helmet, and charged at the door and the armed guards. They attacked him fiercely, but he fought back bravely, both receiving and inflicting many wounds. Matthew 11:12, Acts 14:22. He cut his way through them all, and forced his way into the palace. At that moment, a pleasant voice came from within, from those walking on top of the palace. "Come in, come in. Eternal glory, you shall win." The determined man entered and was clothed in garments like those they wore. Christian smiled and said, "I think I understand what this means. Now I'm ready to move on." Interpreter: "Hold on, Christian. There's a little more you should see before you go."
0: Thank you very much, Ma. Thank you so much for reading beautifully. And that's the fifth room, titled An Impressive Palace. Some have said that another name for this fifth room could be the determined man. And what have we seen here? Christian was shown an impressive palace that was an immediate. At the first sight, Christian was filled with joy when he saw that palace. I mean, who would not be glad at the sight of an impressive palace after seeing many depressing visions? That's what the interpreter saw, an impressive palace. And he saw

0: figures dressed in gold walking on top of it. Naturally, Christian would say, wow, this is the kind of place I want to be. Can we go in there? Christian asked, and we would not ask a question like that once you have seen an impressive palace. But when he moved towards the palace door, he saw a large crowd of people who were hesitant to enter. And you see, that's almost counterintuitive. Why would people be hesitant to enter an impressive palace? There was a man who sat at the table. The man would say, well, if you want to enter, you have to come in and put down your name. Why were people hesitant to enter? Because, well, there were guards standing at the doorway, determined to hurt anyone who tried to get in. So people were hesitant to go into the... It was an impressive palace, a beautiful place, but people were hesitant to go in there because there were armed guards standing at the doorway. But a very determined man said to the man who was at the door, write down my name. He wrote down his name. The man drew his sword, put on his helmet, and then he went at the door. He went at the armed guards. They attacked him fiercely. He fought back bravely. Interesting. They attacked him fiercely. He fought back bravely, both receiving and inflicting many wounds. Meaning that he, the determined man, suffered many wounds, and as well as the armed guards as well. But then he cut his way through. And then when he cut his way through, he heard the voice saying, come in, come in, eternal glory, you shall win. And then they clothed him in garments, a garment of gold like the rest. And Christian said, I think I understand what this means. And so our question today is, Christian claimed to understand the lesson of the vision in the fifth room. This is not the sixth, in the fifth room. Do you understand the lesson? Outline at least five reminders about the Christian life from this vision. We have to look very closely at this vision and ask ourselves, do we understand this vision? Christian claimed that he understood it. He wanted to leave. Said, I'm ready to move on. I understand what it means. Well, do you think he understood it? And well, if he did, do you understand it? Do we understand it? Do you understand what this vision is saying? Anyone who wants to have a go at it? This impressive palace. What is the lesson that the interpreter was trying to teach Christian? What is the lesson that the Holy Spirit is teaching us about this impressive palace? What are the reminders from this impressive palace, from this fifth room, the vision in this fifth room? What's the first thing? What comes to add? Okay, anyway, let me see. Okay, just unmute your microphone. I'm going to call if you want to make any contribution. You remember that Christian was not a participant here. He was just looking at what was happening. An impressive palace, a beautiful place. People are wearing garments of gold. But then those outside were reluctant to go in. Why would people be reluctant to go in? Tutu, thank you very much for joining us tonight. Go ahead.
1: Yeah, good evening, everyone.
0: Good evening.
1: What readily comes to my mind about this picture that has been painted is the fact that two things, actually.
0: Okay.
1: One reminds me of the Bible passage that says that the kingdom of God take suffering violence,
0: and the violence take it by force.
1: And the other scripture it reminds me of is the one that says that the weapons of our warfare,
0: they are not carnal.
1: But mighty
0: through God,
1: the pulling down of strongholds.
0: Yeah.
1: So it just in summary, what it just says to me is that it's not an easy road. One of our songs now that says it's not an easy road. We are traveling to heaven.
0: Mm-hmm.
1: So many are the battles that we will have to engage with to make it, you know, into mm-hmm. paradise. It's not bread and butter.
0: Yeah.
1: It's not all rosy. But if we remain valiant and strong, then we shall be able to, you know, be able to receive that crown of glory at the end of the day. If we do not despair, if we are not faint-hearted,
0: exactly.
1: And if we keep fighting the battle of faith.
0: Mm. Thank you for putting it so beautifully, because I think you actually hit the nail on the head right there, especially with those two Bible verses that you quoted. First, that the kingdom of God suffers violence, the violent take it by force, meaning that it's not saying that we have to be violent or physically violent, but saying that it calls for resolve. It calls for resolve. It calls for a determination, just like that man in that vision, the determined man. Number one, we are reminded that those who are going to gain life eternal must face many fierce and strong enemies along the way. And isn't that the reason why many people don't even want to, you know, venture into the Christian faith? Because why must it be a life of struggle? Why must it be a life of contention? From time to time, we are contending with forces. If it's not sin, it is the forces of evil. If it's not the forces of evil, it is the world and all its temptations. If it's not the world, it is, well, friends and acquaintances who are not on the Lord's side that, you know, you have to learn to live with. And so many things we have to fight. Even discouragement, even long seasons of unanswered prayers. You keep praying, you're praying, and you have not received. And then the Lord is telling you to keep praying. That's a spiritual battle as well. And sometimes we also suffer the natural things that every fallen human being suffer. And we cannot do what the world will do. So many dangers and temptations on the way. If we all stay together and we read Pilgrim's Progress Part 2, there's a chapter in Part 2 of this book where Valiant Heart was listed all the things that a Christian would face on the way. And you're going to find a long list of those things. So you're absolutely right. The first lesson here is that we are reminded that where those who are going to gain life will have to contend with many fierce and strong enemies along the way. Many fierce and strong enemies along the way. And as you said, it calls for courage and faith, and never to give up. You also mentioned the importance of the weapon, that they are not carnal. And we have to pay attention to what we read there. It says, after the man complied, meaning when the man said that his name should be written down, he said, after the man, then the determined man drew his sword, put on a helmet, and charged at the door and the armed guard. Of course, by talking about the sword and the helmet, you notice that we have echoes of Ephesians 3 here about the armor of faith. And these are the reminders here. And the weapons are not carnal. So when when the man drew his sword and the helmet, we're talking about the full armor of God. Those were the weapons with which he fought. So I like that. Thank you for saying, number one, a reminder that we must face many fierce and strong enemies along the way. Number two, we must have courage and faith and never give up. Number three, the importance of the sword and the helmet in winning the battle. Okay, what other things can we learn from this? We have identified three. There are many fierce and strong enemies along the way. We need to have courage and faith and never give up. The importance of the sword and the helmet. What else can we see here in this vision? If you look at him, when he got there, number one, before he got there, he saw some people. When he got there too, he joined some people. You know, I mean, I suppose that it reminds us that we are not alone, really, in the fight, does it not? And that's an encouragement, because we read here that before he even signed up for the fight, he said he saw figures dressed entirely in gold walking on top of it. I mean, that's a reminder that some people have won the victory, right? He saw figures dressed entirely in gold walking on top. Some people have won the victory already. Again, when he himself eventually fought his way into the impressive palace, what did he see there? He was clothed in garments like those who were already there. And so we can find in this vision also a reminder that we are never alone. We're never alone in the fight. It is always when we think that we are the only ones facing the troubles of this life. That's when we become even more depressed than we should be. But to remember that we are not alone, I believe it's always comforting. In a manner of sorts, it comforts to know that we are not alone and that there are other people who are facing the same temptations and the same trials that we face. Again, that there are many people who have gone before us and who have won. You know, if you are fighting a battle, and it's a fierce battle, and you have no assurance that anybody has ever won before, you may become diffident, because you may be saying to yourself, maybe this is not even a winnable battle. But to know and to see that people have already won, and this is an echo of Hebrews 12, seeing that we are surrounded by so great a cloud of witnesses, those who have gone those who have gone before us. Okay, what's the fifth one that we can identify here? We have number one, there are fierce and strong enemies along the way. There is need for courage. You know, this determined man, the fact that he even stepped forward and said, write down my name, that's courage. That's courage, write down my name. And at some point, we also must stand up to be counted and say, look, I'm going to face down all the powers of the enemy. And of course, we know also from someone, and I say, it is he who will tread down our enemies. It's the Lord who will tread down our enemies, not us. So in his name, and by faith in him, we should sign up for the battle. Number three, we have to fight not with our own weapons, but with the sword of faith and the helmet of salvation. Number three, we must remember that we are not alone. And number five, this vision tells us that the battle is worth fighting for, right? It's worth fighting for. Those who were outside, those who were hesitant to sign up for the fight, those who were hesitant to join the fight, well, they may be afraid, they may be cowardly, they have been cowardly, but the result is that they will never win. They never win the prize. We see in this vision that the determined man signed up for the fight. He contended with fierce and strong enemies. He did not give up. He fought with the sword and the helmet, but eventually he joined the number of those who have triumphed. And what is more, he got a reward that must have been a huge compensation to him, that the battle was worth fighting. In fact, he sustained injury along the way. I hope we paid attention to that. He sustained injuries along the way. Thank you, Dickie Adekwaju, writing in the chat room. Reward. Thank you very much. You're absolutely right. That's something we have to take away from here. Reward. Any other comment on this fifth room? This is an important room as well. All the rooms in the House of the Interpreter are important. This is quite important as well. It's a timely reminder that is a battle to be fought. That battle calls for courage and faith. That battle must be fought with spiritual weapons. However, some people have won. If nobody had ever been victorious in the fight, well, we may say to ourselves, are you sure you want to fight? But some people have won. Some people have fought bravely and have won. The cloud of witnesses, they should encourage us. And more than that, this fight is worth fighting. It's worth fighting because there's a reward. It is the moment that we begin to feel, we begin to stop believing in the certainty of the reward. That's when we become depressed. Any other contribution to this? Fifth room in the House of the Interpreter. If you're at gospelbestradio.com, you can join us by just tapping the WhatsApp widget. Tap the WhatsApp widget on the bottom right-hand corner of our page and share with us your questions or your thoughts or your contributions to this. Good. So we move on to the sixth room now. Room number six in the House of the Interpreter. Now, this is one of the most solemn... Okay, so Shadi, go ahead. Okay, your connection is a bit spotty, but try again.
2: It's bad.
0: Okay, try again. I think it's better now. Try.
2: Perseverance.
0: Thank you very much. Our sister's connection was a bit poor there, and I think that's general. Many parts of Nigeria experiencing that today. Experiencing that about network, but we thank God. I got what he said. It's about perseverance, and of course, we can read into that. You see, the battle was not short. Although we are just reading it in a paragraph or so, but this is what the writer wrote when he saw this dream. He said he drew his sword, he put on a helmet, and he charged at the door. And they attacked him fiercely, but he fought back bravely. both receiving and inflicting many wounds. So you see, in not so many words, maybe how many words, maybe like 20 words, in just like 20 words, there it would appear like it was a short battle. It wasn't short, because they attacked him fiercely, a fierce attack. He also fought back bravely, both of them receiving and inflicting many wounds. So it was a back and forth. I love what you have said, especially that the theme of perseverance is there. It was not that he started the battle, and then when he sustained wounds, he then ran back. That's not what we read. He sustained wounds. He also inflicted wounds on the enemy, and he did not give up. So, I mean, that's a very beautiful one. We're looking for five things about this vision, and now we have the sixth one, which is perseverance. So the first one, the certainty of fierce and strong enemies along the way. They will be there. And second, the need for courage and faith. And number three, the importance of fighting with the spiritual battles, weapons of our spiritual warfare. Number four, I will now put perseverance there. Number four, perseverance, to know that the battle may be long, it may be short, but we have to persevere to the very end. Number four, five, we must not forget that we are not alone. There are many other people fighting. And number six, we are not alone. There are many people who have won the victory. And what is more, there is the certainty of reward for us. Thank you very much. Beautiful. Let's go to room six. It's the sixth room in the house of the interpreter. This is called the man in an iron cage. I will request everybody to pay attention, really, really pay attention here to the man in an iron cage as we try to understand who this man is, the man in an iron cage. And let us ask ourselves, have you ever met a person who fit this description, the man in an iron cage? And what does it really mean for us? What's the lesson for all of us? And today's where you're good, please help us again and read the sixth room. The sixth room, the man in an iron cage.
2: He took Christian's hand again and led him into a very dark room. Inside, a man sat in an iron cage. He looked deeply sad, staring down at the ground with his hands clasped together. He sighed heavily, as if his heart were about to break. "What's happening here?" Christian asked. The interpreter gestured for him to talk to the man. "Who are you?" Christian asked. "I'm not who I used to be. What were you like before?" "Once I was respected and successful. Once I was a respected and successful teacher." Luke 8:13. "I thought I was on the right path to the heavenly city, and I even felt joy at the thought of getting there. So what happened? Who are you now?" "Now I'm a man filled with despair, trapped in this iron cage. There's no escape, no way out." "But how did you end up like this?" "I stopped being vigilant and disciplined. I gave in to my desires, sinned despite knowing what's right, and grieved the Holy Spirit who left me. I tempted the devil and he took hold. I angered God and he abandoned me. I hardened my heart so much that I can't even repent." Turning to the interpreter, "But isn't there any hope for someone like him?" "Not to the man, ask him." Turning to the man, "Is there no chance you can be released from this cage of despair?" "No, none at all." "But wait, isn't Christ merciful?" "I've crucified Christ all over again," Hebrews 6:6. "I rejected him, his righteousness, and his sacrifice. I've insulted the Holy Spirit," Hebrews 10:29. "I've shut myself out of all the promises. Now all that's left are terrifying threats, setting judgment and fiery wrath that will consume me as an enemy. What made you choose this path?" "Lust, pleasure, and worldly gain. I thought they would bring me joy, but now they all torment me like a burning fire. Can't you repent and turn things around now?" "God won't let me repent. His word offers no comfort, no hope. He himself locked me in this cage. No one can set me free. Oh, eternity, how will I face the endless misery that awaits? Interpreter to Christian, let this man's suffering serve as a constant reminder and a warning to you. Wow, that's terrifying. God, help me to stay vigilant, disciplined, and prayerful, so I avoid this man's fate. Then Christian said, Sir, is it not really time for me to go now? Interpreter, wait a moment. Christian, there's one more thing I want to show you before you go.
0: Thank you very much, Ma. And this is the story of the man in an iron cage. A man who, according to his own statement, he said, I was once a respected and successful teacher. I thought I was on the right path to the heavenly city. I even felt joy at the thought of getting there. Christian said, so what happened to you? Well, he said, I'm now filled with despair. I'm trapped in this iron cage. There's no escape. There's no way out. How did you end up like this? The man said, I stopped being vigilant and disciplined. I gave in to my desires. I sinned, despite knowing what is right. I grieved the Holy Spirit who left me. I tempted the devil and he took hold. I angered God and he abandoned me. I hardened my heart so much that I can't even repent. Well, this is one of the frightening rooms in the house of the interpreter. And this man obviously was in that of the interpreter. The interpreter showed Christian that room. It was in an iron cage. It was filled with despair. It was trapped there. What is this vision telling us in that of the interpreter? This man trapped in an iron cage. What is the lesson here? What is the lesson? This is a man who, by his own confession, said, "Well, I think there is no hope for me anymore." Christian, I mean, knowing what he has read in the Bible, he said to the man, is there no chance that you can be released from this cage? He said, no, none at all. But Christian remembered that God is merciful and said, wait, isn't Christ merciful? The man said, yeah, he's merciful, but I've crucified him all over again. Hebrews 6, you know, Hebrews 6 is where it says there is no more sacrifice for sin for those who reject him after knowing him. He said, I rejected him. I've shut myself out of my promises. Now, he was faced with threats and certain judgment and the fiery wrath of God. What made you choose this path? Christian continued to inquire of him. The man said, lost pleasure, worldly gain. I thought they would bring me joy, but now they all torment me like a burning fire. Have you ever come across a man like this, a former Christian, who has reached a point where he says to himself, there is no hope. There is no hope any longer. Is there a place is it possible to get to a place like this where, despite having known the Lord, then one begins on a path that leads to such despair, where one is totally separated from God? That is what has given many people challenges in interpreting this portion of the book, this room number 6 in the house of the interpreter. What does it mean? What is the lesson here? What are we called to bear in mind here? Because at the end, the interpreter said to Christian, well, let this man's suffering serve as a constant reminder and a warning to you. This man's suffering. What is the man's suffering? This man's suffering. Let this serve as a constant reminder and warning to you. Yeah. So please unmute your microphone and contribute to this. What do you see there? What do you think? What do you hear the Holy Spirit saying to you here in room number 6 in the house of the interpreter? The man in the iron cage. If you are at Gospel Best Radio as well, please use the WhatsApp widget and join the discussion. What do you hear the Holy Spirit saying? Okay, go ahead, sir. Thank you, sir.
3: Yeah, good evening, sir.
0: Good evening, sir.
3: Yeah. So I think this it's a critical point in mm-hmm. this study.
0: Absolutely.
3: And like I normally say, it speaks to our lives.
0: Mm-hmm.
3: You know, it speaks to our journey, even as pilgrims.
0: Yes.
3: You know, I read them. Of course, Paul said that I pommeled my body and bring it under subjection, lest after that I've preached the gospel,
0: I may not be cast away.
3: I think the interpretation to that is that Paul realized that it's possible to do exploits for God, and then you become a castaway. The end. It's a revelation that we all need, because we are carried away at some point.
0: Yeah.
3: Success of ministry, even success of the pilgrim. You know, sometimes as a pilgrim, you can talk about a lot of testimonies, a lot of signs and wonders, a lot of results.
0: Yeah.
3: That you have experienced that may not even be so for some of the brethren that you are traveling together.
0: Mm.
3: And then you may feel that maybe you have come, God has brought you into a unique class of your own.
0: Yes.
3: That you are God's special child.
0: Mm.
3: And God will not mind if you also, if you become wayward,
0: yeah.
3: God will not really mind. You know, I know that we get to that point. I remember I read a book, I can't even remember the title, but many years ago, I was still very young as a believer. And then, you know, that lesson, those lines had remained with me.
0: Yes.
3: And I can only paraphrase now, but what he says is that if they say there are two people who will not be surprised.
0: Okay.
3: If I backslide.
0: Okay.
3: Say the devil will not be surprised. Because he has been working at it.
0: Exactly.
3: Back to back.
0: The man pouring the water on the fire.
3: Yeah, exactly. Exactly, sir. So if it happens, you know, on the part of the devil, it's a result of hard work.
0: Yeah.
3: Of consistency on the part of the devil. And that's on us all the time.
0: Yeah.
3: No matter how vibrant or whatever level we think we have attained.
0: Yes.
3: And this is also for, as it is for Christians, it's also for men of God. I remember listening to Billy Akoni's message recently. I'm sure it must be an old message, but I listened to it very recently. He was talking about a pastor, very renowned pastor.
0: Okay.
3: When they were still young, when he was still young, that, you know, those days when people will stand or sit around the radio when the man is doing his broadcast.
0: Mm.
3: And then he will ask the sick to lay their hands upon the radio. And then there were a lot of results.
0: Mm.
3: A lot of results, a lot of things were happening in those days when you don't even have social media. The man was, and then he said all of a sudden, he didn't hear about the man again.
0: Mm.
3: He didn't hear about the man for a long time. And then one day he got a letter from that ministry.
0: Okay.
3: The man invited him to come and minister.
0: Okay.
3: So he said, this is an opportunity for him, you know, to meet with the man.
0: Yeah.
3: And this also share experience, get something from him,
0: mm-hmm.
3: you know, see how he has fared for all these years. And, you know, his story was very comical, but it's filled with a lot of, lessons for us or for me. He said, you know, the way Bula Akoni described, he said he thought that it was very easy to locate that congregation, that church. But it wasn't. He said he was going from inside the street, in the inner street. He was turning to the left, turning to the left. And finally, he got to the place, and it was just a parlor gathering. So a ministry that is so large, you know, that has shrunk to according to him, it was in the parlor, in the flat of that man. So they were meeting. And he said just a handful of people were there. So he came in and he was just wondering what was happening. When he drove into the place, he was wondering, is this the place that I'm coming? So they went to tell the man, the pastor, that Brother Billy has come, and invited him into the inner room. So he came, he was telling Billy Akoni that he is finished. Just like this man in the cage.
0: Yeah, yeah.
3: He was saying that, you know, that Gulagun was, ah, but what about all those? He said, the reason why I called you here, two reasons, according to Gulagun, is to see if you can help me with what is left. He said, God told him that he still has a lot to do, but he's no longer qualified. He's no longer
0: the man for position the job.
3: To do. Yes, he's not in a position to do the work, but the work is still there to be done. So that was why he invited Billy. Maybe he can even help him finish well. So, and then the second was that maybe if he explains to Billy, people like Billy Akoni, his experience, the loss for women, he said women destroyed him. He said that specifically, and many other things. That maybe they could, referring to Bogbile Akoni, maybe they could avoid those pitfalls. No. So that's the man's story.
0: Yeah.
3: But it God forbid, but it could be the story of anyone.
0: Of any Christian, yeah.
3: No. Mm-hmm. So because I love to be more down to earth and practical.
0: Yeah.
3: You know, the thing that we're talking about, if there's any indictment, it's on us, even those of us who are in this generation, this time.
0: Yes, yes.
3: Honestly, you know, you see a lot of, even, you know, by privilege, I'm a pastor. You know, I see a lot of younger pastors, and I see teachings that we hear on the net every day, and it's about the man. It's not about Christ. You know, it's about a lot of presumptions.
0: Yes.
3: No, people just, maybe what they, I really don't know how to explain it, but, you know, there's a lot of gross misconduct in the body of Christ.
0: Body of Christ.
3: Both from the pulpit to the pews.
0: Yes.
3: And even those who had gone ahead of us, to find out that greed and the love of money has really derailed, you know, so many. Some people are retracting. A few are backtracking. But you know, it's like it was mentioned in this, for the Christian was wondering if there's no way out, there's no escape route. But the man, you know, because the man is the one in the shoe.
0: Yeah.
3: I remember Brother Akoni saying something many years ago. He was saying about the brother in the fellowship. And the brother was dying, actually. Very vibrant brother, according to him. But he was at the point of death. And he said that there's nothing that they are. In fact, he saw that they were already eating his flesh. They tried to restore him. It was impossible. So and you know, I think that consciousness of the fact that we could do a lot of effort for the Lord, and then we still find ourselves in this kind of a cage.
0: Exactly.
3: If we have that, we'll be able to avoid it and trust God to help us. That's the only way I can say it.
0: Exactly.
3: Trust God to help us.
0: I mean, thank you so very much for sharing those experiences, which I think are on all fours with what we have just read. You know, this book is titled The Pilgrim's Progress. But here we have read of a pilgrim's regress. That's what we have read of here. The pilgrim's regress. A pilgrim regressing in the pilgrimage. And this is a warning. It's a warning that there is something called pilgrim's regress, actually. There's something called pilgrim's regress, and that we should be alert to that. That there's something called pilgrim's regress, and we should avoid it. The first question is, what was responsible for the man's regress, really? What was responsible for it? You can see it here. Christian asked him, what made you choose this path? He said, lust, pleasure, and worldly gain. I thought they'd bring me joy, but now they all torment me like a burning fire. And isn't that something that is really that should really admonish us, that it is possible for, you know, the things that we have been warned not to do, if we were to do them, you see, at the end, they will be ones torment us. If you read Proverbs, I think either Proverbs 1 or 2, wisdom said, look, I called out to you in the street, but the time will come when you begin to reap the fruit of your foolishness, I will just laugh at you, I will mock you. And that's what happened to this man. is regress. And the other question we need to focus on is whether we agree that flirting with sin can make one become as hopeless as this man in the cave. What has happened to this man is that he has become hopeless. At this point, he is not even believing in the mercy of God. Is it possible for one to flirt with sin that much and then become totally hopeless and totally unbelieving in the mercy of God? Can we have something in the chat room? Exactly. Okay, so we are brushing, echoing what we said earlier on. As there is pilgrim's progress, there is pilgrim's regress. In fact, that's the takeaway from this room number six, that as we have pilgrim's progress, so we also have pilgrim's regress. And sometimes the regress of a pilgrim can be so severe that the pilgrim could become totally hopeless. I mean, look at it. Is it possible to flirt with sin that one could become this hopeless? Okay, I can see that this is a very solemn lesson as well. But I want us to have contribution if you want to contribute to it in terms of what can be responsible for a pilgrim's regress. And whether it is possible for one to flirt with sin and then get to a place where you become totally hopeless. I mean, the point is, sin is something that entraps. It's a snare. You take one step and you find that you necessarily take another step, and before you know it, you are entrapped and you're just caught in a web, and you can't move any further. Russian here in the chat room. This is what he has written. This is a message the preacher of hyper grace should take to heart. Exactly. Yeah, I understand what they're saying. So, you know, some people preach the message of hyper grace. I don't know what to define that, but that's basically a message that says that whatever you do, grace is sufficient for you. And of that we know. But you know what? Sin itself can entrap. So a person who says, well, I can sin to my heart's content. You know, Paul himself preached grace. He preached grace. He preached grace to the extent that he himself then questioned himself and said, does it mean that we can continue in sin and expect grace to abound? He said, no, God forbid. It's not that God will never stop forgiving. It is that sin itself, can entrap a man to the point that the man himself will stop believing in the grace of God. And that's the point. It is not that Christ will not forgive. It is that the man himself, the sinner himself, could become so enmeshed in the sin, so far gone, that he himself will not look up. He's unable to look up to God to ask him for forgiveness. And that's the point here, really. If you look at this story very carefully, when Christian turned to the interpreter, Christian asked the interpreter, he said, but isn't there hope for someone like him? Did the interpreter answer? Anyone, if you took note of what we read there, when Christian asked the interpreter, isn't there hope for someone like the man in the cage? Did the interpreter answer? Anyone?
1: The interpreter did not answer.
0: Exactly.
1: Rather, he asked them, Christian, to ask the man.
0: To ask the man. Exactly. My suspicion is because the interpreter asked, and go ahead.
1: And that you actually spoke what was going on in my mind when you said that if the man himself, you know, is the one that, you know, he was in a state of hopelessness.
0: Yes.
1: Like he couldn't just even imagine God being merciful to him.
0: To him, yes.
1: Forgiving him. And I like the fact that Venerable was able to share with us that
0: story
1: about Frog Billy and the book he read.
0: Mm.
1: I think it really shed more light on, because before he spoke, I was thinking like, is it possible that God will not have mercy?
0: Exactly.
1: But now, you know, I've been able to draw from all the contributions, and you finally said my mind that it's the person himself that was not able to forgive.
0: Exactly.
1: In that state of unforgiveness,
0: that I know. Exactly. It's the person who has been trapped by sin himself or herself, who would be unable to look up and say, have mercy upon me, a sinner. Because every time he wants to look up, Satan will slap him and say, you don't even know what you have done. And then he will run back again. And that's what exactly happened. That's why when Christian asked the interpreter, but isn't there hope for someone like him? The interpreter did not answer. They were like, okay, you ask him yourself. Because the interpreter would answer, we say what is true, which is that, and that's our third question, which is that there is always forgiveness for sin. But this is a warning that there is a place, there is a depth in the slope that if one should get there, one may be even unable to look up to God and ask for forgiveness. Venerable, go ahead, sir.
3: Yeah, I think you have your last sentence is ventilating my thoughts.
0: Okay,
3: you know, because I know that in fact the first prayer in my heart is that none of us will come into that.
0: Amen.
3: That level.
0: Yes.
3: Where Amen. Our lives become irredeemable.
0: Mm.
3: You know. So because. And there's no way we can explain it because it's not our experience. And we pray that it won't be
0: Amen.
3: Our experience.
0: Amen.
3: You know,
0: Amen.
3: Grace will keep us, his strength, his mercy will keep us.
0: Amen.
3: So, but you know, like what you said, it's now almost impossible for the man to look up. The reason why I am muted was that I wanted to explain from my own little understanding of how we come to Christ, I will come to the Lord.
0: Yes.
3: Before, maybe while we were in the world, we came out of the book. There's always the common denominator.
0: Yes.
3: We feel helpless, and then we want to draw strength from God. We are looking up to Him for Him to pull us, just like He did for Christian in the
0: swamp of despond.
3: Swamp of despond, you know. So. To pull us up, and we are willing to be pulled up.
0: Mm.
3: We know that He can pull us up. And even when we have given our life to God and we fall into sin, just like David, we become sorry.
0: Yes.
3: We have sorrow for our sins, and then we are looking up to Him to pull us out. At that point, we are still redeemable. But when a man gets to it, and I've met a few people like that, you know, the first thing you see is arrogance. They know everything.
0: Yeah.
3: There's nothing you want to teach them. Because if you see a man who is genuinely repentant and he really wants to come back to the Lord, the first thing is he will be broken. He want to listen. He want to listen to the message.
0: Yes.
3: From entry level again, he will be willing. That bring me from the elementary level again back to the Lord. So, but the difficulty for the man who has coming to that case, he's not even willing to go to that elementary.
0: Exactly.
3: And there's no way you can come back to the Lord if you are veered off without going back to the elementary. So I've met a few people like that who know the scripture. They are not clergy, they are not priests, they are not pastors. They are late, but they know it, they know the scriptures. They talk about their experience, their spiritual experience. And even for you as a pastor, very intimidating. And yet these people, they are veered off. They are no longer there. They are no longer in the faith. They are in the church. They still worship with us, but they are no longer in the faith. So it's just for them, just maybe to pass time. You know, so when you come close to them and you really want to see how you can, you know, the way they relate with you, the way they talk to you,
0: yes,
3: it's like talking down now, not looking up to God.
0: Yeah.
3: And that you even you as a pastor, you know that you can't help them. Because they know more than you, their spiritual exposure is far bigger than yours. They are not condescending at all. They are not coming to your level, talk less of coming lower. And you can't help them. They can't be helped. And it's just to answer the question, yes, I think it is possible for a man to reach that level.
0: To reach that level. Exactly. I totally agree with you. And I see what Rajivindile has written there. He said, sin takes a man farther than he wishes to go. And that's the lesson. That's one of the lessons. That this man, he said he was once a teacher. He was once this and that. He once had the joy of the Holy Spirit. But then lost the pleasures and the things of the world, led him away. And all of a sudden, he found himself there. I always remember what God said to Cain. Sin is crouching at your door. It wants to it wants to master you. You have to throw it away. You have to fight it, and that buttresses what Brashion wrote here in the chat room. Sin takes a man farther than he wishes to go, and it's a warning to all of us. As Venerable has said, it's a warning to all of us not to toy with sin. You find that you take one step, and then you think that's just it. Okay, just another step, and before you know it, you are far gone. Until one could find oneself in a place as lost as that man. Again, I love what Pastor Funke Adepo just written here. She said, when pilgrims regress, it's often not noticed by the pilgrim until he or she is far gone. And that's the danger. Again, exactly, Venerable, you know, this is very correct. This is another one that the person who is lost will probably even not immediately notice until he has become totally lost. And then one day he wakes on his friends, I've done this much, you know. Somebody who almost got there would be David. You know, first was the lust of the eyes. He stood on that rooftop and saw the woman, lusted after her, and then he actually called for her, then actually had current knowledge of her, then he actually plotted the death of her husband, then he actually killed the husband, and then he actually went on living as if he had not done anything wrong. So, you know, David almost got there. He almost got there because that's exactly how sin entraps us. And then it complicates our lives, and then it entraps us. It becomes a snare. That's the real definition of a snare, where you can't even get out. You can't get out of that snare. But thankfully, in the case of David, he was able to look up and to cry out to God for mercy. But it's not always so. Some people get even more entrapped and they're not able to look up. You don't know it until it is far gone. And Pastor Fungalipo is absolutely right here. Even David did not know that he was far gone until Nathan confronted him. You know, he himself did not know that he was far gone until Nathan confronted him. And this is really a solemn one. And then she also has written there saying, this calls for self-examination from time to time through the instrumentality of the Holy Spirit. And I think you're absolutely right, ma. This calls for self-examination, really. You want to examine yourself every time. I mean, this is one of the most sobering part of this book in the eyes of the interpreter. Okay, we have another note here in the Brashion. This is a lengthy one. You should omit and read and say this. Okay, you know, it came in twice, maybe because of the network. And this is what Brashion has seen in the chat room. Said there are two points in a man's life in which mercy becomes ineffective. One, the point leaves a man to a reprobate mind. Romans 1, exactly. Where God has left a man to a reprobate mind. The person has been so unappreciative and so rejecting of God that God has left the person to a reprobate mind. Number two, the point death catches up with a man before repentance. Like the parable of the rich man and Lazarus. Paul warned against this in Romans 6. Shall we continue in sin that grace may abound? Ezekiel 3:18-2 warned against it, that if a man dies in his sin, despite being warned, his blood will be required from his own. And I love this analysis of, you know, the point where mercy becomes ineffective, where a person has so sinned that God has left him to a reprobate mind. And talking about being left to a reprobate mind, is that not similar to what this man said? If you look at where I am lighting on the screen now, this man in the iron cage, he said, God won't let me repent. His word offers no comfort, no hope. He himself locked me in this cage. No one can set me free. Oh, eternity, how will I face the endless mystery that awaits? I mean, I love that we all have been relating this to ourselves, because, you know, this man's situation is one that should really sober us, especially when we continue to believe that there is always grace, which is absolutely correct. But this is a reminder that there is a point that a Christian will flirt with sin, that it will become impossible for that Christian to look up to God. It will become impossible for that Christian to look up to God and ask for forgiveness. Indeed, the sin will be so entrapping that the man will be in an iron cage. Any other contribution to this? I mean, this is something that everybody should read again and again and again. Christian said, wow, this is terrifying. May God help me to stay vigilant, disciplined, and prayerful so I avoid this man's fate. And the final question I want to ask here, is the man in the cage truly beyond the reach of God's mercy? Give reason to support your answer. And I think we have answered that in all our contribution. Is it truly beyond the reach of God's mercy? I believe it will run contrary to everything in the scriptures to say it's beyond the reach of God's mercy. Nobody is ever beyond the reach of God's mercy as long as he's still alive. Unless it's somebody who has been left to his own reprobate mind, as in Romans 1. But generally speaking, nobody is ever beyond the reach of God's mercy. The question is whether that person will be allowed by his own sin and his own conscience to look up to God. There is a place where a Christian gets, when the Christian regresses in his pilgrimage, and regresses so severely that even the Christian is unable to look up to God and say, Lord, have mercy upon me. You know, where sin has entrapped and one error has led to another, maybe one sin has led to crime, one crime to another and another, and then somebody says to the man, I mean, have you not seen people who, on their deathbed, they say to them, well, make peace with Jesus. And they say, no, I can't do that. You must have heard stories like that. People who on their deathbed were asked to make peace with Christ and they would not even do it. Not merely because they were members of some secret club, but because they just know what they have done and they are unable to believe that Christ will receive them. That is this man. That's the picture of this man in the iron cage. He was put in that cage. I wouldn't say by God. He was put in that cage by his own. He was being tormented by his own sins. And he himself said it. I want to get to that place. I think he himself said it somewhere here. Yeah, he said, when Christian asked him, what made you choose this path? He said, lust, pleasure, and worldly gain. I thought they would bring me joy, but now they all torment me like a burning fire. So his sins put him in that iron cage. And you know, that's what the devil does. That's what the devil does. The devil said, well, I'm going to put you here. You are not going to escape. The devil, as Venerable pointed out, the devil is the one always trying to pour water on the fire. And so when the devil has succeeded in getting a Christian to regress so severely, and then to be entrapped by sin and the consequence of sin, then the devil says, you are not going to get out of this cage. And that person is unable to go to God for mercy. Any other contribution?
2: Brother
0: to
2: Femi, I want to ask a question.
0: Okay, go ahead.
2: Right after where you highlighted, okay, where the man says, God won't let me repent.
0: Exactly.
2: Is that his own lie to himself? Because he's saying, God won't let me repent. His word offers no comfort.
0: No hope.
2: No hope.
0: He himself
2: locked me in this cage. Hmm.
0: No one can set me free.
2: That's contrary. I don't know. It's a bit...
0: No. I can understand your concern about himself. This. Yeah. Is it the case that God truly locked him there? And that's why I said that we will find that when
2: he said God won't let me repent.
0: Mm-hmm.
2: So it's the lie. Is it the devil, you know, because he has reached that point and now he even believes the lies of the, because he's not believing his God that will not let him repent. It's him. Mm-hmm. He has reached that point. I don't know. I'm just...
0: No, you're absolutely correct. This is, I believe this is the reason why... Yeah, this is the reason why the interpreter did not answer the question. A Christian asked the interpreter, he said, interpreter, isn't there no hope for this man? The interpreter chose not to answer. What the interpreter wanted Christian to hear from the man's mouth himself. I believe what this man said here, this place, God won't let me repent, is what offers no comfort, no hope. Mm-hmm. He locked me in this case. This was the man's opinion of himself at this point.
4: Truly.
0: At this point.
4: And I also think that, nothing now. The Bible actually says it in James, that when your sin tempts you into destruction, that you shouldn't blame God, because God does not tempt anyone with sin or with the. So that's just what I feel. this is relevant here.
0: Mm. Yeah, so you're referring to James 1:13.
4: Yes, God do not tempt anyone with evil.
0: When tempted, no one should say God is tempting me, for God cannot be tempted by evil, nor does he tempt anyone. Yeah. And then verse 14 says, but each person is tempted when they are dragged away by their own evil desires. And then verse 14 says, but each person is tempted when they are dragged away by their own evil desire and enticed.
4: Yeah.

praying the name of God, he did not think that he could ask God for mercy. And he did not ask God for mercy. And this is exactly what is happening to this man. I mean, it is possible for us to say that, oh, this man was not right. He should have asked God for mercy. But, you know, there are some sins that you yourself know, the things you have done, you know, the things you have done, knowing them to be wrong. You know, it's different from an unbeliever who was not in Christ, who did horrible things, but a Christian. And, you know, this man did not start out as an unbeliever. You remember how he started? He said, once I was a respected and successful teacher. I thought I was on the right path. I even felt the joy of getting there. In some other older version, said I was a professor. So this was a Christian. Then he said, I stopped being vigilant and disciplined. I gave in to my desires and sinned despite knowing what is right. I grieved the Holy Spirit who left me. I tempted the devil and he took hold. I angered God and he abandoned me. I hardened my heart so much that I can't even repent. You know, there is a place where a Christian sins. Whenever a Christian is sinning, he knows he's sinning, right? So there's no point. He knows he's sinning, but he persists. He continues, or she continues, and then becomes entrapped, and then falls deeper and deeper and deeper and deeper into that sin. And then, God forbid, that Christian gets to where this man got. Where this man said, no, God himself won't let me repent. Because he will be saying to himself, why am I so burdened? Why am I so guilty? Say, it is God that's making me guilty this way. Whether it is the terror of what he has done himself that is terrorizing him. But, you know, we are fallen human beings. And that is the way we are just made, as fallen human beings. And that's why I think the great lesson there is not to flirt with sin, not to flirt with it, so that we don't get to the point where our own mind will restrain us from or the devil's voice will be louder. We should not get to the place where the devil's voice will be louder. Say, look, don't ever, whenever he wants to go for, the devil will say to him, God will never allow you. And he himself will believe it. Say, that's true. I know what I've done. Nobody can be that merciful. You know that kind of thinking where you say, nobody can be that merciful to forgive. Okay, thank you, Mommy Oji, joining us now. She has written in the on WhatsApp saying that, I believe the man has sold his heart to Satan. And exactly, you know, we're talking about sin just in general. Now, it could be the sin of the man even seeking power from God. You know, think of Christians or Christian ministers who go as far as seeking powers from the devil, seeking powers from demonic powers, you know, and things like that. So the man gets in place and they tell him, God will forgive you. He said, don't deceive me. I know the horrible things I've done. Don't even deceive me, but God will forgive me. And you see, that's the devil telling, because the devil does not want him to ask for forgiveness. Right. Yeah, I love that. Yeah, Hebrews 6:4-6. So Robert Shun is asking us to read Hebrews 4:6-6, which we will find that if you have read John Bunyan's spiritual autobiography, you'll find that this was one of the passages that tormented him as well. When he regressed in his faith, and no, we are talking about regress now. We're talking about a pilgrim's regress. Christian, Hebrews 6:4-6, for it is impossible for those who were once enlightened and have tasted the heavenly gift and have become partakers of the Holy Spirit, and have tasted the good word of God and the powers of the age to come, if they fall away, to renew them again to repentance, since they crucify again for themselves the Son of God and put him to open shame. And you see, this was one of the passages that tormented John Bunyan himself in his book, Grace Abounding. He wrote a book called Grace Abounding, which is his spiritual autobiography. He said, because when he himself regressed in his pilgrimage, he said, whenever he read this part, he would say to himself, there is no hope any longer. Until the Holy Spirit interpreted it to him that this passage is talking about those who have renounced the messiahship of Christ. They have renounced the power of God through Christ to save them. And this is apostasy, full apostasy. Somebody who have said, haven't tasted the heavenly gift, then they now go into full apostasy to renounce everything about God and his Messiah, the Christ. And again, it's a warning still. Those who have tasted the heavenly gift, they should be careful not to regress. Because sometimes you regress and it may lead to apostasy. It may lead to Satan himself having full control over our thoughts and over our lives,
And remember, again, we have to link this to the story, to the fifth room,

0: right, of the fire, the man with the water, and the man with the oil. You see, the man with the water is the one visible. And, you know, the fire may be going off, because once you grieve the Holy Spirit, we cannot expect grace to abound. So if a man continues to sin, you are going to grieve the Holy Spirit. Maybe the man with the oil himself will not be that close any longer. And then the fire would have effect. And then a person will be saying to himself, can I go to my father? I mean, that prodigal son, you know, he's got to say, I'll go back to my father. And not everybody gets that opportunity to say, I'll go back to my father. I think that's the lesson here, long and short, that not everybody gets the opportunity to say, I'll now go back to my father. And that's the warning there. You know, some Christians will just say, well, don't worry, if it happens to me, I'll just be like the prodigal. And then afterwards, I'll go back to my father. But it's not always so easy to say, I'll go back to my father. May God help us indeed, in Jesus' name. Amen.
1: Amen.
0: Amen. Okay, let's conclude this. As of the interpreter, let's go to another terrifying dream. A terrifying dream. Somebody had a dream. This is the seventh room, so that tomorrow we can go to the cross. Okay, very quickly, let me just ask the class. After Christian said, after saying, oh, that's a terrifying one about the man in the cave, now said, is it not really time for me to go now? Wait a moment, Christian. Why do you think Christian was in a hurry here? Why was he in a hurry? Said, is it not really time for me to... Maybe what? To go ahead?
2: Maybe fear of everything he had seen.
0: Okay, maybe fear. Okay, we're not going to answer. Let's just put that in mind, that he was in a hurry to leave. Okay, the seventh room. Until you're available to read it.
2: All right.
0: Thank you, ma.
2: A terrifying dream. He took Christian's hand again and led him to a room where they saw a man just getting out of bed. The man trembled and shook as he put on his clothes. Why is this man trembling so? Christian asked. The interpreter instructed the man to tell Christian the reason. The man began. This night, I had a terrifying dream. The sky turned dark black, and there was thunder and lightning so intense that it filled me with dread. I looked up and saw the clouds churning violently. Then I heard a loud trumpet blast and saw a man seated on a cloud, surrounded by thousands of heavenly beings. They were all engulfed in flames, and the heavens themselves were ablaze. A voice boomed, "Rise, you dead, and come to judgment." The rocks split open, graves burst open, and the dead rose from them. Some were overjoyed and looked towards the sky, while others tried to hide under mountains. Then I saw the man on the cloud open a book and call the world to come forward. But because of a fierce fire burning before him, there was a safe distance between them, like the space between a judge and prisoners in court. 1 Corinthians 15.
0: Okay.
2: 1 Thessalonians 4:16. Okay. Jude 15.
0: Okay, you can leave those Bible passages, which we can all go to later. Okay, continue.
2: Okay. I heard a proclamation to those attending the man on the cloud. Gather the wicked, the worthless, and the rebellious, and cast them into the burning lake. And with that, the bottomless pit opened right next to where I stood. Smoke, burning coals, and horrifying noises erupted from it in abundance. Then came another command to those same figures, gather my wheat into my barn. I saw many people being lifted and carried away into the clouds, but I was left behind. I tried to hide, but it was impossible. The man on the cloud kept his gaze on me, and my sins flooded back into my mind, with my conscience accusing me from all sides. That's when I woke up from my dream. But what exactly scared you so much about this dream? I thought it was judgment day, and I wasn't prepared. But what terrified me most was seeing the angels take others away and leave me behind, plus the pit of hell opened right next to me. My conscience also tormented me, and I felt like the judge was staring at me with anger the whole time. interpreter to Christian, have you considered everything you have seen here? Yes, and it fills me with both hope and fear. Interpreter, good. Keep all these things in mind. Let them be a constant reminder, urging you forward in the right direction on your journey. Christian then began to buckle his belt to prepare himself for his travels. May the comforter be with you always. Christian guiding you on the path to the celestial city. With that, Christian set off on his journey, saying, "Here I have seen things rare and profitable, pleasant and dreadful, things to make me stable in what I have begun to take in hand. Then let me think on them and understand why they were shown to me, and let me be thankful, O good interpreter, to thee."
0: Thank you so very much, Auntie. And this is a wonderful song that Christian sang. Say, "Here I have seen things rare and profitable, pleasant and dreadful things to make me stable in what I have begun to take in hand. Then let me think on them and understand why they were shown to me, and let me be thankful, O good interpreter, today." And I think that's our takeaway here. We have seen, haven't we seen rare and profitable things here? But just before we go to this song, let's look at this seventh room. This seventh room, it's called a terrifying dream. The dream of a man who had a dream of the judgment day, and he was left behind. I can imagine how terrified Christian must have been, especially coming immediately after the dream, the vision of the man in the iron cage. And the interpreter showed him a man who had a terrifying dream. I mean, imagine that it was you. I mean, imagine that it was me. And you know, the part that got me really worked up here is where the man said that. He said, the man on the cloud kept his gaze on me, and my sins flooded back into my mind. Can you imagine that? On that day, if God forbid that I'm not ready, God forbid that you are not in the number of those going, but you know, the man on the cloud who will keep his gaze, who will be that? It will be Christ, who is saying, "Wow, you, I gave my life for you, I gave my blood for you, yet you did not live a life fitting of a person for whom I died." And the man said, the man on the cloud kept his gaze on me. My sins flooded back into my mind, with my conscience accusing me from all sides. And that's when I woke up from my sleep. Do we agree that this is a terrifying dream indeed?
1: Yes, it is.
0: Exactly.
1: I agree.
0: Exactly. It's a terrifying dream, and it's a warning to all of us. It's a warning to all of us that, hey, I mean, the end will come, judgment day will come. And the question says, this terrifying dream should produce a proper proportion of hope and fear in a Christian. Do you agree? What is the hope in this? What is the hope in this dream that we are read of? So that should be a proper proportion of hope and fear as we look at that terrifying dream. Bramak?
1: I think the hope for me will be the coming of Jesus. That exactly. We're sure that he's coming.
0: That is coming, yes.
1: And that all that he said will happen will happen.
0: Mm-hmm.
1: But the fear is, would we be ready?
0: Exactly, that would be the fear. Will I be ready? Will you be ready? And I also add to the hope. The hope, one of the aspects that gives hope is also that some people were lifted up, meaning that some people will make it. And the question is, well, if some will make it, why would I not make it? You know, that I have no excuse for not making. Just before you joined us, we also, room number 5, the impressive palace, where the man had to fight his way to get that palace. We said that, look, there were some people who had already won the victory. And the fact that people have already won the victory is telling us that we can also win the victory. So there is hope in this terrifying dream. One, as Bramaka said, that Jesus will return, as he has said. And number 2, some people will be taken with him. And if some will be taken, why should you not be taken? The aspect that should make us fearful, of course, the aspect of not being ready or being in the number of those who will not be taken. If we should ask this question.
1: So that was the hope. I think I said what was predicted would happen, which is the rapture.
0: Exactly. Yes, exactly. which gives us hope as well, which gives us hope. What is the dominant theme in all the lessons in the eyes of the interpreter? Let's see if we can hit the nail on the head. What is the dominant theme? All the lessons in the eyes of the interpreter. Remember the first, what was in the first room? The picture of a godly pastor, right? In the second room,
1: yes,
0: sweeping a dusty room, right? The third room,
1: yes,
0: patience and passion, right? The fourth room, the fourth room would be the picture of the water, the fire, and the oil. The fifth, yes, room is the impressive palace. The impressive palace that determined man had to fight his way to get into the place. The sixth room, the man in the iron cage. And the seventh room is this terrifying dream. What is the dominant theme? If you say all of them, what are they all about? Like, what is the one thing that cuts across all the rooms in the eyes of the interpreter? What is the one thing that you find that this message, what is the message that you find present in every room in the eyes of the interpreter? One thing that you find present, that you will say that in each room you can say, yes, this was a lesson there. The one lesson that you find present in every room in the eyes of the interpreter. Yeah, I know it's not a straightforward question. Yeah, Venerable, go ahead.
3: Yeah, if you ask for a theme, I would say eternal life.
0: Absolutely correct. You're 100% correct. You'll find that eternity is the theme in each of those rooms. Each of the rooms, you find that it is eternity, eternal perspective. You find the interpreter is trying to tell Christian, have eternal perspectives. Don't just think about this for the Lord. Have an eye to eternity. Yeah, in the picture of the godly pastor, he said in the main that this was a man who already had the word behind him and had his eye looking to Christ, eternity. And he had a crown over his head. So he was thinking about eternity. If we look at the second room, which is the, what's the second room? Which is the sweeping, exactly, the dusty room. Exactly, thank you. The dusty room. We find that also the sweeping of the room is to make the mind fit to meet with the king, which is also eternity. The reason why you are sweeping away sin is to make yourself worthy, you know, of reuniting with Christ. And in the third room, that picture of passion and patience, that one is very clear. That one is very clear. It's talking about eternity. You want to put your gaze on eternal things. You should patiently wait for the promised eternal life. In the fourth room, the fire, the water, and the man behind the wall is also talking about keeping your fire burning so that when it comes, you are ready. In the fourth room, in the fifth room, the impressive palace, he said you have to have courage to fight to gain eternal life. In the sixth room, talking about the man in the iron cage, the man in the iron cage is unable to repent, and then he's unable to gain eternal life because he has gained the world. He has gained the world, and the things he has gained in the world, they have now entrapped him. He's unable to look up to God. And of course, this terrifying dream in the seventh room is clearly talking again about eternal life, eternal perspective. So I think something we can take away from the study tonight, from the eyes of the interpreter, which has taken us 2 weeks to study, is that as Christians, as pilgrims, we should be focused on eternity. Mommy OG here on WhatsApp writing and saying, very quickly, okay. Okay, 1 minute. I want to quickly read this out. To be prepared for it, that exactly, you should be prepared because it is sure that Jesus is coming back. Exactly, which is also talking about eternal perspectives. And I'm asking a question here. Did Christian come across as impatient to learn all that the interpreter had to teach? Do you think he came across as impatient? There are many lessons he would have missed immediately from the fourth room, he had been asking, is it time for me to go? Is it time for me to go? Is it time for me to go? Is it time for me to go?
1: I don't think he was, he didn't come across to me as impatient.
0: Okay.
1: Rather, I think, you know, there's some things that you get to know, but you wish you didn't know.
0: I see.
1: So I think that was Christian's problem. That he's beginning to know some things that are making him uncomfortable.
0: Yeah.
1: I mean, that's the way I would see it. And he just didn't really want to stay there anymore.
0: Interesting. Exactly. So, I mean, that's one perspective to it. I think tomorrow we are going to gain even another perspective to it. But I agree with you that it is not just mere impatience with Christian. That must have been something that made him want to immediately to leave as soon as possible. And then Christian described the things he learned as rare, profitable, dreadful, and pleasant. Do you agree with Christian's description of his experience in the eyes of the interpreter? Rare, profitable, dreadful, pleasant. Those are the words he used. I agree.
1: I agree because, I mean, everything was, I would say everything overall was positive, but I mean, you have to now compartmentalize them because it wasn't all easy on him or emotionally. It wasn't easy for him to take. So some of them were scary, some of them were, but on the whole, overall, I think it was positive.
0: Exactly. Overall, it was positive, and it was all things that that drew him closer to God, that made him focus more on eternity. Rare, profitable, dreadful, and pleasant. And Christian said, "Then let me think on them." And I think that should be the parting thing for us as well. Let us think on them and understand why they were shown to me. I mean, we should be asking ourselves. I myself should be asking myself, why am I reading this thing today? You know, why am I reading it now? Why am I reading it today? Is God talking to me about something? And let us be thankful to God who has made it possible for us to read this, to be reminded of these things, to be reminded of these things today. And I pray God will continue to help us in Jesus' name. Let us sing briefly. I am thine, O Lord. I have heard thy voice. Draw me nearer. Okay, Brennan, we want to go ahead, sir.
3: Oh, okay. Okay, if I have a few seconds, I would just like to mention that, you know, all the experience of a Christian.
0: Yes, sir.
3: They're like warning.
0: Mm-hmm.
3: For us. In fact, I want to zero in on the last one, the dream.
0: Okay, yes.
3: And then what I wanted to point out is that, in fact, thank you for bringing for is that the man in the dream could be me.
0: Exactly.
3: And so, because I saw that it was not as if he couldn't make it.
0: Mm-hmm. It was a warning.
3: It was a warning for him. Mm. Because right before his eyes, some people were called to the Lord to glory.
0: Yes.
3: And some people down into the bottomless pit.
0: Mm.
3: He was not a part of any of it too, but he recognized the fact that the master didn't look kindly at him.
0: Exactly.
3: So he could tell that if he were to be given a share now, at that point, that hell was very, and you know, even this story gave us an insight to that it was even the bottomless pit was very close to him.
0: Exactly.
3: So he was closer to
0: hell than to going to being cut off in the sky.
3: So, but all the same, he's still not a part of any of the two. So that and that means that he still has that chance to to make it right with God. Yeah.
0: Yeah. Exactly. He still had that chance to make amends and to learn. And exactly, we should put ourselves in the shoes of that man who had that dream. In fact, the whole of the reading of this interpreter's house should be like a terrifying dream to us in a sense, you know, warning us and saying that, hey, well, it could be you. It could be you. I'm thine, O Lord. I've heard that voice. And then we say the grace in unison.

0: And yes, Lord, that's our prayer this evening, that you draw us nearer to the place where we hear your voice warning us, nearer to the place where we will see the errors of those who have gone by, nearer to the place where we will see the cloud of witnesses encouraging us to keep fighting manfully, encouraging us to keep doing away with those things that can ensnare us, those weights that can draw us back. Lord, we confess that this evening we have been encouraged, this evening we have been admonished, this evening we have been warned. Please grant, O Lord, that you will help us in this journey, that we will not become lessons to people, but will be examples that many others will emulate. We ask all this by faith in the name of our Lord and Savior Jesus Christ. Amen.
1: Amen.
0: And Lord, as we go tomorrow, please bless our worship services. Bless our Father in God who will be leading worship service. Strengthen him and make him a blessing to his people. Send ministers to us as well, who will be a blessing to us. We ask all this by faith and with thanksgiving in Jesus' name. Amen.
2: Amen.
0: Amen. Thank you also very much. Looking forward to seeing you. Tomorrow's chapter is a very big, it's a turning point in this book. So let us all please make a point to attend tomorrow. By God's grace.

0: Have a night rest, or God bless you.
1: Yeah, good night.
0: Good night, sir.
2: Good night.
0: Good night. Thank you. Good night.
3: Good night, sir.
0: Good night, Grandma. Good night, Sister Sheets. Good night, Aunt Adiswa. Good night, everyone. Good night, Deacon. Good night, Pastor. God bless you. Bye-bye. Good night to everyone at gospelbearsradio.com. Always a pleasure to have you join us. God bless you. Very good. And yes, good morning to you once again. The program is On the Lord's Side, Christian Perspectives on News and Current Events. My name is Olufemi Oguntoku. You can follow me on X at Olufemi OG. You can follow Gospel Bells Radio on X at Gospel Bells Radio. Well, President Bola Tinubu is presently in Turkey. He departed from Nigeria about 2 days ago. He's presently in Turkey to further some of the foreign policy interests of Nigeria. Somebody has observed, I've not checked whether that is accurate, that President Tinubu has spent like a quarter of the total period he has been president outside of the country. But that was not the story from his trip yesterday. I'm sure you must have seen that video, the video that has now gone viral, clips from different angles that has now gone viral, showing President Bola Ahmed Tinubu at a welcome ceremony organized for him by the government of Turkey, by the president of Turkey. And in that video, we must call it an unflattering video, quite unflattering. Number one, we see the president in a coat that was clearly oversized. And I do think that his handlers should get some telling too. You know, for that, the coat was clearly oversized. We understand that it's winter in Europe, in many parts of Europe. And the president of Turkey himself, President Erdogan himself, was wearing a coat. Nobody would be in a weather like that and not have an overcoat. But you could see the coat put on by the president of Turkey, quite fitting. I'm surprised and disappointed that the president's our own president's handlers did not pay attention to things like that. Again, it was a gray overcoat. I would have preferred for an occasion like that, you know, something either black or navy blue. You should look at how top leaders from top countries of the world, how they dress, how they choose their colors. It's for a reason. It's for a reason that they choose colors like that, navy blue, deep blue, black, because they tend to command. They tend to elevate the presence. They tend to elevate the presence of a leader. And I think not much thought was given into the dressing of President Bola Ahmed Tinubu. But, I mean, his dressing was not the news yesterday. The news was that while he was walking away from the guard of honor, then he stumbled and he fell. Most of the clips we are seeing do not show him actually falling to the ground, but I've seen one that showed him actually on the ground and then being pulled up. He stumbled and many people ran to him to help him, to help pick him up. And of course, somebody made a video suggesting that, oh, he did not actually stumble, he did not fall, that it was just AI. I mean, I'm not going to dwell on that, because even the presidency has confirmed that he missed his steps. So, you know, euphemisms, right? Understatements. What do you expect from the president to say? They're not going to say he stumbled and fell, say he missed his steps. So, and when our officials admit that much, you know, or maybe that little, you must know that what really happened is exactly what we are seeing on those video clips. That's a sad thing, it's an embarrassing thing. The president himself must feel embarrassed personally. Anybody who falls in public will be embarrassed by it, and that is why people take extra care not to fall. Actually, people who are elderly, people who are infirmed, they take extra care not to fall. Even people who are not elderly or infirm, if you get to a place where you have to climb a staircase or where the topography is delicate, you want to take care that you do not fall. Nobody wants to fall in public, and anybody who falls in public is primarily embarrassed by it. Nigeria should be embarrassed by it as well. But thankfully, the president is okay. That is what esteem. I said, but I came across an article published in iconicafricamagazine.org, and it says the three times President Tinubu was reported to have stumbled. So the reason why many people, upon engaging with that story yesterday, upon seeing that those clips, video clips of President Tinubu stumbling and from some accounts actually falling in public glare in Turkey, when people recalled that that would not be the first time that he would stumble and fall. And to that extent, we can understand why many people are concerned that the president, well, fell yesterday. They are concerned because he had fallen about two times before now. I can only recall one, but from this article, it seems to be three. So many people are concerned that it could be the case that that there is something that requires attention concerning the president's health. Maybe many people have suggested that the president himself does not often look like he's totally fit and that is not totally physically fit, you know, for the pressure of the job that has been entrusted into his care. According to this magazine, it says President Bola Tinubu has faced public attention on several occasions after being reported to have stumbled during official events from Kaduna in March 2021. Okay, I can't recall that, but they seem to be from Kaduna in March 2021 to Abuja in June 2024. We can remember that one of Abuja. There was another official function as well in public glare, and most recently in Turkey in January 2026. Each incident was captured on video and widely shared across social media. This moment, though brief, became talking points in Nigeria's political and diplomatic circles. And indeed, any type of fall, especially by a top leader like that, would be the subject of conversation everywhere. There is a clip of Donald Trump, you know, during the campaign for the presidency in 2023, and he was invited up to a restaurant for an interview, and seats had been arranged on the stage. It was a funny looking seat. It was quite tall, not the regular comfortable chairs. And Donald Trump got on the stage and he said, "Well, you know what? I'm not going to sit on that." Of course, the interviewer was already seated, and the man said, "Look, I'm not going to sit on this. It doesn't look strong enough, and what you guys want would be for me to sit on it, and for the chair to disintegrate, and for me to fall." And he said, "Look, if I should fall like this, no matter what I say here, you would not pay attention to it. What would be the news would be the fall." And that's the parable of falls, right? That's the parable of those who fall, whether physically or figuratively. Look at the president's trip to Turkey. Now it is overshadowed by the fact that he fell, and many people keep talking about the fact that he fell and what it means for that he fell, and then there'll be many speculations about his health, speculations about whether he's fit for office, so much so that it's possible for many people to miss the actual purpose of his trip to Turkey. Now if you just go on the street and say, "Oh, the president is in Turkey," the people say, "Oh, is that the place where he fell?" And many people will not be paying attention to the purpose of that fall itself. The presidency has said that, according to Punch newspaper, it says the presidency has reassured Nigerians that President Bola Tinubu is in good health and proceeding with his scheduled state visit to Turkey as planned, following a brief stumble during a ceremonial reception in Ankara, Turkey on Tuesday. The update was provided by the president's special advisor on media and public communication, Sunday Dare, via his verified ex handle. Dare confirmed that the president moved from the ceremonial welcome to scheduled bilateral meetings with Turkish president and other senior officials. President Tinubu, this is what he wrote, quote, "President Tinubu, after a stately welcome ceremony in Ankara, in Ankara proceeded to scheduled bilateral meetings with the president of Turkey and other senior government officials. So the president is saying to us, yes, he stumbled after a brief stumble, but hey, it's okay, and he's proceeding well. I think we should be glad that it's okay. I do know that there are people who do not support the president politically who would wish him who wish that it was not okay. It's not a Christian thing, and since the purpose of this program is to engage with news from a Christian point of view, this is another opportunity for us to reflect on what we wish on the people that we do not agree with, right? I know of somebody who yesterday said, maybe you should just even stumble and die there and it will be cremated in Turkey. And then later on, that person said, I shouldn't have said that. And that's so true. We as human beings, we tend to wish evil, you know, on the people we don't agree with, on the people we disagree with. We tend to wish them evil, right? And we find that's the thing that comes to us naturally. Because we tend to wish people evil in that way. We have to work on our hearts and minds not to do that. I myself find myself doing that, not with everyday people, sometimes with politics. But you see, we have to daily renew and transform our minds, right? We have to daily renew and transform our minds. If we are not doing that, then we are not. We are not being sanctified by the Holy Spirit. But having said that, there are serious concerns about the fitness of the president for work and for the duties of his office. And I do hope that himself and his handlers will pay more attention to his health. And he must be concerned about it as well. It is always bad to fall. It's never a good thing to fall. But there are certain places where you don't want to fall. You don't want to fall from a great height, because then it becomes quite dangerous. Anybody falling from a great height runs the risk of sustaining extensive injuries or even death. Again, they want to fall in public. It is wanting to fall maybe in your own house. Maybe you wanted to sit on a chair, the chair disintegrates or something else, but just in your room, just in your sitting room, maybe before you, maybe those who it would just be your family members, your close family members who can see who can observe the fall, witness the fall. So to fall in public is by definition disgraceful, and I'm sure the president is not happy about that as well. I do hope that this will be the last of such falls in public like that. And you see, even if you look at it not only figuratively, when we talk about falls and stumble, we call to mind as Christians what Jude wrote when he wrote, saying, "Now to the Lord who is able to keep us from stumbling." Some editions say from stumbling, some from falling, but we know that he's able to keep us both from stumbling and from falling. And I do pray that none of us will fall in a spiritual sense, both physically and spiritually. That none of us will experience such a kind of fall, whether it is fall from a medium height or from a great height, in public or in private. May the Lord keep us from falling indeed. So my takeaway from this story will be, well, the president should pay attention to his health. And if he's not up to the task, may he have sufficient, integrity to walk away from the job. Unfortunately, we have in the world, and especially in many parts of Africa, where people don't care whether they are up to the job or not. They just want to sit tight. They want to sit tight. And you look all over Africa, especially West Africa and even some other part of Africa. In fact, I was looking at Twitter early this morning just to see what comments people are passing on this story, and somebody looked at that video of the President stumbling in Ankara and said, "Look, is this not Paul Biya that I'm looking at?" And he said, "You have to understand what is meant by that, because you have to have some background information to know to understand what this guy meant by saying, 'Look, is it not Paul Biya that I'm looking at?' Paul Biya is the long-serving president of Cameroon. I do not know whether long serving should be the right expression, but you know, the long entrenched president of Cameroon is now in his 90s. Is that correct? He's now in his 90s, but he's still there. He has just won another election. He has just won election for yet another term. Let me see. Yeah, he's 92. He was born 13 February. He's now 92. And of course, age is telling on him. He's now looking quite frail. In fact, many people said that during the last electionary cycle, he could not go out physically to campaign. And many people had to deputize for him, surrogates had to appear for him. In one viral video, an effigy of him was carried around a campaign ground. Very clearly, without any doubt whatsoever, looking at him, I mean, granted, you could have a 90-year-old who is still, you know, physically strong and mentally sharp and alert. And, you know, these things happen to us in different ways. So, for me, I would not say age is the problem. I would say fitness is the problem. If a person is no longer as mentally sharp as you would expect of somebody who would be called to take decisions under much pressure. If that person is not physically fit, he should not be running for office. He should not be running for office at all. So you have Paul Biya there. So the problem with people who are not physically fit who remain in office is what? Is that, well, the decisions that are being taken are not ultimately taken by them. They're not even taken by them. And then you have cabals taking power. You have faceless people, people who are not responsible to the government, who are not responsible to the people, who are not responsible to by law. They tend to become the people who are actually taking the decisions. And it's a sad thing that after President Muhammadu Buhari, we are now also saddled with another president who appears to not be as fit as should be. You must have listened to the different interviews recently granted by the widow of President Muhammadu Buhari and his daughters, who said in many different interviews, just do a Google search, you're going to find it, who confirmed what everybody knew even at that time, that President Buhari was not the one taking the top decisions, that he was being teleguided by a cabal. And that is why many people who are close to the president, who are his supporters, they will be the first to urge him not to step down on grounds of ill health. Assuming that he himself would do that, from what I know about him, I do not think he will ever consider that. But assuming that he even wanted to do that, the people close to him would not want him to do that, because many of them prefer a president who is infirmed. They prefer a president who is not strong enough to attend to his daily duties, so that they can then step in and say, look, we can help you do this and help you do that as well. And more importantly, the president himself should look at his health, and we do hope that he is fine. We have to be praying, you know, that the Lord will raise for us leaders who are not only well-meaning, who do not only mean well, but also in that state of health and stage of life where they are fit mentally and physically, you know, to do the work. If you go to, I think it's Cote d'Ivoire as well. Now we have a news that the president has appointed his brother, you know, to occupy one exalted office there. Why? Because he himself is aging, and he must be saying to himself, look, I need somebody I can trust to help me hold the front, because as a president ages, so would the other people jostling for his office, you know, want to supplant him. And January 23, Reuters reported that Ivory Coast President Ouattara reshuffled his cabinet on Friday, maintaining most senior ministers while appointing his brother, already the defense minister, to the newly created role of vice prime minister, which he will hold alongside his defense portfolio. You must know what's happening there. This is a man who is saying to himself, look, I'm already aging, I'm not as strong as should be. Let me call my brother to help me. You know, people say, look, I can trust my brother, even if I can't trust others. You know, I can trust my brother not to supplant me. Well, people, if you go and read history, brothers have supplanted their brothers, but maybe that's not going to happen there. This president from Cote d'Ivoire is 84. He was born 1st January 1942. He's 84, and he does not want to leave power. He recently won a re-election, and so, and of course, everyone found out that he's not able to run the country by himself. He has now appointed his brother. Earlier appointed him as defense minister, and has now appointed him as vice prime minister. That there seems to be something about Africa now regressing back to the era of coups, the era of dictatorships, and that's so clear now. There are many countries in West Africa where that are now ruled by military juntas, and there are many countries in Africa where you have the strongman and dictators holding power while still trying to maintain the semblance of democracy. So long and short, we thank God that President Tinubu stood up immediately after if all was pulled up. To be truly accurate, he was helped up to stand again, and that he was able to continue with his official duties. He himself has put a humorous spin on it, and that's the way it should be. Even when one has suffered fall, either physically or figuratively, you want to get back up and put a light-hearted spin on it, and then look inwards afterwards. And we do, the president will look inwards. I mentioned there that the president was pulled up, because from the videos I've seen, he was actually pulled up indeed. As he stumbled and was falling, many people ran, you know, to help him, and that's a beautiful thing, and that's what you would expect. You know, he himself had aids there, and of course Turkish guards as well. Many people ran to help him. I do pray that you will not fall, that not experience any type of fall, but if you should ever stumble, may you find people to rally around you to prevent you from falling, and if you fall, may you find people to pull you up. How sad for anyone who at the time of falling has no one to pull him up. Of course, you know that question from the scriptures where it says two are better than one, and that portion of the scripture gives us the reason, right? It says two are better than one. Why? Because they have a good return for their labor, that's one. And then two, if either of them falls down, one can help the other up. So I'm just looking at the incident of the president falling in Turkey as a parable of sorts. The parable number one, that those who fall should get back up and not remain on the floor. And you can apply spiritual truth to that. Number two, those who stumble and fall, may they have around them those who can pull them up, because sometimes you cannot get up, you know, by yourself. Number three, those who have been stumbling and falling repeatedly should be asking themselves questions, what is happening? That is a medically sound advice, even if I have no credentials to give medical advice, but medical doctors will tell you, well, if that's been happening over and over, you should pay attention and should ask questions. And those who haven't paid attention have been told that they are not truly fit, you know, for the duties that they have assumed. It is a matter of integrity for them to step away from such duties. And above all else, I'm going to say the prayer from Jude, which is a prayer that every one of us, you know, should pray. We should commit ourselves into the hands to Him who is able to keep us from, who is able to keep us from stumbling. It is to Him that I commit myself. It is to Him that I commit you, my friends, as well. Well, I want to share with you another video. We just engaged with the video of the president of Nigeria, President Bola Ahmed Tinubu, who stumbled and fell in Turkey as an official ceremony to welcome him to Turkey. But there was another video that also trended in Nigeria yesterday, trended on Twitter in Nigeria. It is the video of a bride carrying palm wine to her groom. To a groom at a traditional wedding ceremony. It must be somewhere in southeastern Nigeria, or if not in southeastern Nigeria, at any other place, but an event being celebrated by people from the southeast of Nigeria. If you are familiar with the southeast of Nigeria, you must know so well the wine carrying tradition. What is called the wine carrying tradition? Sometimes they call it the Igbanku. I'm not sure I'm pronouncing that very well, but it is a central part of traditional marriage ceremonies among the Igbo people of southeast Nigeria. Though the details vary by community, but the meaning is widely shared. The practice predates Christianity and colonial influence. In pre-colonial Igbo society, marriage was not a private affair. Still, it's not a private affair even now, and in many parts of Africa as well. Marriage is not a private affair. It's not just me and my wife. It's not just the man and the woman. It's always like a contract between families and kindreds. So the wine carrying ritual emerged as a public symbolic confirmation of a woman's free and conscious choice of a husband, witnessed by our people. What happens during the wine carrying ceremony? During the ceremony, the bride enters the gathering with a cup of calabash of palm wine, surrounded by music, dancing, and cheering. She searches through the crowd, sometimes, you know, teasingly circling around the crowd just to find her groom. When she finally hands the wine to the groom and he drinks it, then the marriage is formally acknowledged. And many people have said that there are many symbolisms in the wine carrying tradition. Number one, it shows consent that the bride consents in, you know, to the marriage, because she carries the wine and carries it to the groom, to the man of her choice, who then becomes the husband. So it shows consent, it shows public declaration. People, there is no marriage where you just, the two of you go into your room and say, look, we are married, therefore let's continue to carry on. Somebody once posed a question like that to me and said, look, where in the Bible does it say that there must be a marriage ceremony? What if I and this man, we come together and we say, well, I wed you, and it says to me, I wed you as well, and then you begin to sleep together and live together. You find in the Bible for many declarations that must be public, there must be witnesses. The law requires it. The ancient Old Testament law also requires witnesses to be at momentous occasions like that. Public. The wine carrying shows the consent of the bride. It shows public declaration. You have witnesses before families and elders and the community. It shows family approval because the bride carries the wine and gives it to the groom in the presence of the family, and they all applaud. So it shows family approval, and then there is legitimacy because it gives it to the husband, to the groom rather, and the groom drinks it publicly. And so there is in the eye of everyone in the community, there is legitimacy there. So why did this particular video trend yesterday? Was it because the custom is new? No, it is not new. Is it because it was done differently? Well, partly so. I'm going to describe that video to you, and if you want to see it, I will most readily share it with you. So in this video, you can see the bride obviously dancing, as you would expect. Okay, so here we have the bride dancing, carrying the cup of palm wine, and of course carried it to the groom, and then the actual cup of palm that she took to the groom. When she got to the groom, there was a young lady squatting just behind the husband, and this young lady then handed the bride another cup of palm wine, and the bride put down the cup that she brought to the groom and took the other cup of palm wine offered by the young lady squatting behind the groom. And it was from that new cup, the cup handed to the groom by the girl squatting behind the groom, it was from that cup that the groom drank and then gave his bride to drink as well. Now, this is something that many people would not have observed. If not for videos and social media, many people would not have observed. And from this position, even the people who are conducting the ceremony, the family members probably would not have noticed it. So what happened here, basically, is that the bride, when she got to the presence of the groom, actually gave the groom the cup of palm wine that she brought. The groom accepted it, but as she accepted it with one hand, he also with the other hand accepted another cup from the lady squatting behind him. And then the lady squatting behind him then took the original cup away, and the groom drank not from the cup of the palm wine brought by the bride, but from the cup of palm wine given to him by the lady, you know, squatting behind him. He drank from it and he gave his bride, and they drank and everybody celebrated. What was happening there? What do you think was happening there? Instablog Nigeria reported this by saying, shock as groom refuses to drink the palm wine given to him by his bride during their traditional burial ceremony. Well, many people might have been shocked, but you know who was not shocked? The groom was not shocked. The bride herself was not shocked. It all looked planned. It looked planned, like that's what they intended. Why? You'll be asking, say, why? And I hope you are connecting the dots and you are beginning to understand the why. And now when you read the comments on this video, you begin to understand how obviously it is said to have happened, that sometimes the wine is poisoned by some people. But the point is, you know, the bride herself will not be the one to pour the wine, to pour the palm wine. She would be called out by those who are officiating the ceremony, and then upon getting to them, she would be given a cup of palm wine, and they say to her, take this cup to your groom, look around the crowd, tell us who the groom is, and give the cup to the groom. And then she would do that, look around the crowd, tell us who the groom is, and give the cup to the groom. And then she would do that. Obviously, from what I'm reading now, it must have happened.

mad. That's what this person wrote. Quite an influential person on Twitter, Agba John Doe. He said this video is just sad. And then another very prominent man from the east, southeast of Nigeria, Dr. Joe Abba, also commented on it and he said, how is that sad? He said, in the village, and I'm quoting quote now, he said, how is this sad? Sad how? John Doe, in the village, don't drink or eat anything in public unless it is served to you by your mother or your wife. I am Ezemo, I know things. That's what he wrote. And another person replied and said, from the video, I may not be surprised that his wife told him to do this. This person is writing, saying that he would not be surprised to learn that the bride actually told the groom to arrange for that, to arrange for another cup to be given to him. Why would that be? Because most probably the bride herself does not trust our own family members or the people who are officiating the event. This person wrote saying, quote, in fact, all this swap of drink may be carefully planned out by his supposed in-laws. The bride's father may not even trust some of his own people that gave him the drink to give to his daughter. Okay, so I understand that the drink is given by the bride's father. It's given to the bride by the bride's father. But then, you know, the point is, this is street wisdom. Although the drink is given to the bride by the bride's father, you must know that the drink must have been given to the bride's father by somebody, right? By somebody. And Dr. Joaba agreed. He said, looking at it closely, I agree with you. I think it may have been the bride or her father that arranged for the drink to be swapped. And somebody wrote saying, the original person who posted this, who wrote saying this is sad, somebody explained what he meant. Said he is sad because it isn't supposed to be so, but wicked people have ruined happy moments like this. And Dr. Joaba said, I get it now. Thanks, my sister. So I hope we all can agree that in that video, we started by exploring the beautiful wine carrying culture of the Igbo people of Southeast Nigeria, and then this video reminds us that now people have come to realize that even at such happy moment, evil has reared its head many times, so much so that people are saying, look, be cautious, and grooms will now not take from the hand of their bride the cup of palm wine that they bring to them. They will not take the cup from them, but they will arrange for another cup to be handed to them from which they will drink. And I do agree with this person who said it is sad. And it is sad because we just find evil rearing its ugly head everywhere in the world. And that is why the world is so fallen. That is why the Bible says that God looked at humanity, looked at man and said, the thought of his heart are continually evil. There is no place where evil will not rear its head. There was a video that went viral when President Trump had his first overseas visit for his second term. He went to a number of countries. I think Qatar was the first port of call, or Saudi Arabia, I'm not sure, but I think this happened in Saudi Arabia. And it was a public event with the Crown Prince of Saudi Arabia, and somebody walked to him and handed him a drink. It was said to be tea, and of course President Trump accepted a cup of tea, as you must accept what is offered to you as guests. He accepted a cup of tea and he held it in his hand and he kept on holding it. Of course he did not take it to his mouth. And at some point, he looked for his tool to put it, and he put it there. And many people noted that. And the video actually went viral to say, look, see that President Trump did not even take the cup to his mouth at all. People at that kind of height, that kind of level, they already understand that you don't drink or eat anything unless you truly know the source. And the source is one that you can trust. There have been people in history who have been killed, who have been poisoned by the people they trusted, but at least they would know that they took care and that somebody betrayed their trust. But you know, you don't just take anything. You just don't take up anything. If you don't know the source, you don't not take it. Now, somebody wrote, this thing Dr. Joaba wrote, I do not know whether he wrote this before that video or after that video. This is what he wrote. He said,

0: when in the village, go to events with your own cola in your right pocket. If they share cola and give you, put it in your left pocket to be thrown away later, and bring out your own cola from your right pocket and eat. Stay guided. Another person wrote street wisdom that I do hope you also know. This lady wrote saying, if you ever leave your food or drink unattended at a gathering or in a public place, never take it again. And this is something that I've been able to say to my daughter over and over again. And I always emphasize the point is, if you're in a public place and you start eating and you have to stand up, or you start drinking, you have to stand up, and you leave your drink or food unattended, don't ever eat it again. And some will say, well, what's the big deal? Well, this is a gathering of, let's say, even Christians. But you see, wisdom profits, and it's the principal thing. Jesus himself said, be wise as serpent. He said, I've sent you out as sheep in the midst of wolves. He has not sent us out to be killed by those wolves. He sent us to be wise and to prevent ourselves from being harmed or killed by those wolves. And here we see, you know, practical wisdom. Somebody looked at all of this and said, well, I think you guys have watched too many Nollywood movies. You know, in Nollywood movies, these are movies, you know, from Nigeria, you find that many of these themes are expressed in many of those movies, where you find an uncle planning to poison the husband of the niece, and all sorts of themes, you know, in those movies. This person said, look, all of you talking about when you go to the village, don't eat the cola you are giving, put it in your left pocket, do this, do that. He said, you have seen too many Nollywood movies. Nobody wants to kill you in the village with cola. Now, this is what this person said. And I read this, and I'm reminded of the simple-minded and the foolish, people. Now, this is not to say that we become untrusting of so many people, that we become distrustful, rather, of everybody. It's not saying that we should become so distrusting of people, or cynical even of people's intentions, so much so that you are giving a drink, you don't want to drink, you are giving this, you don't want to drink. It's just saying that you should be watchful. You should be watchful, and you should be wise. One must not get to either extreme. So this is one extreme that this commentator has got into. The extreme that says it's just stuff of movies. Nobody wants to harm you. That's a very sad extreme. It's an unwise extreme, foolish even, to say, look, there's no danger anywhere. Another extreme is to say, oh, I will not even associate with anybody again. I'll be on my own because everybody wants to harm me. Or to say, I'll never eat outside again because everybody wants to harm me. That's another extreme that is sad, and it is also foolish. But there is a midpoint. A midpoint is be careful. A midpoint is be watchful. A midpoint is you have to appreciate that there is evil in the world. So that's what I'm trying to make, that even from a Christian perspective, the Christian perspective starts from the appreciation that there is evil in the world, that there are wolves in the world, that we are sheep, we cannot do any such evil. Jesus said, be wise as serpents, but be gentle as doves. And so if you are sheep in the midst of wolves, you want to be careful. You want to be very careful and to take care. And not to take care, I will be foolish. Indeed, not to take care, I will be disobedient to the Lord who has said, be wise as a serpent. So I'm not saying people should go to the other extreme and say, look, I'm not going to associate with anybody, or I'm not going to eat at any public function. Neither should any Christian be on that other side of the spectrum as well, who says, look, there's no danger anywhere. You just be. We have to be right there in the middle, where you pay attention to the places you go, you pay attention to the things you eat, and you appreciate that there is evil, and that there is true evil in the world. I think the most telling comment on this for me, there will be two. The first one raised a rhetorical question, and this person wrote the question saying, well, why are you associating with them at all if you don't trust them? Okay, it was this gentleman, Benga Samuel Wemimo, who is also quite an influential voice on Twitter. He wrote, said, if we have to be this suspicious of our kinsmen, why associate with them? And I mean, you can see the point, the very profound point in what he has written. If we have to be this suspicious of our kinsmen, why associate with them? But I will correct this assertion by saying the point is not being suspicious. It is if you have to be this careful around our kinsmen. It's not being suspicious. It is being careful. It is being careful. When you say, well, if anybody gives me something, the source of which I do not know, I'm not going to eat it. That's not because you are suspicious of the person. Because you are careful. The person who gave it to you himself might have been given that substance by somebody else. So if I leave my drink with my best friend, if I'm drinking with my best friends, my bosom friends, my childhood friends, my Christian friends, right? My Christian friends, I'm on the same table with them, and I have to stand up. And I stood up and went out and took a call or attended to one thing or the other, and getting back to the seat, I decided not to take that drink again or to eat that food any longer. It's not because I'm suspicious of them. It's just because I'm careful. They themselves perhaps might not have paid attention that somebody else went there, right? They themselves might not have paid attention that somebody already changed the food or something like that. So the person who gave you the food, the person who gave you the ingestible substance that you are refusing to eat, it's not necessarily the person you are suspecting of harboring an intention to harm you. It's just the whole configuration of it. The person himself might have been given the food by somebody who intended you harm. And this realization of evil in the world is for the Christian mind also the validation of what the Bible teaches about the presence of sin in the world. When the heart is ungenerated, when the mind is ungenerated, it is capable of so much evil. The Lord Almighty said, who can know it? He said the thought of his heart are continually evil. It would be unwise. To be unwise for anyone to say, hey, it is not so. Anybody who is saying, look, there is no danger, it is not so, people are good, people don't want to harm you, is the person who is disagreeing with the evaluation of the Lord God Almighty, is disagreeing with the evaluation of the Creator himself. The Creator himself said, look at human beings, their hearts, the thought of their hearts are continually evil. The person who says, no, there is no evil in the world, don't become too suspicious, because nobody wants to harm you. That person is disagreeing with the evaluation of the person who created man. But again, the other question raised by this another person who said, look, this is very sad because it ought not to be so. It ought not to be so. And that is why we do pray that the generation of those whose heart and minds are moderated by the Holy Spirit will increase, and that among God's children it will never be said that somebody chose to let down his guard and the person suffered any repercussion for that. Because if among God's children, shouldn't we be allowed to let down and guard? Shouldn't I trust my Christian brother and Christian sister? And Paul said in one of his letters, he said, this thing should not be named among you. So if people go to their villages or their towns meeting or professional meetings and they are being so careful and maybe even suspicious of others, among us who are Christians, It ought not be so. I want to thank you for staying with us this morning on God's Best Radio for On the Lord's Side, Christian Perspectives on News and Current Event. I hope to be with you again tomorrow by the grace of God. Whatever you do today, please remain firmly on the Lord's side. God bless you. God bless you real good.
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2: Engaging the culture with the mind of Christ. Engaging the culture with the mind of Christ.
1: Engaging the culture with the mind of Christ.
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1: Engaging the culture with the mind of Christ.

0: I know, yes, as always, we are marching upward to Zion, the beautiful city of God. Good evening to you once again. Thank you for joining us tonight for another meeting of the Readers Club. I know it's been a long day for many of us, haven't been to church earlier today. I want to thank our dear Father in the Lord, Reverend Alifa, for joining us now. Bro Mark, thank you. And dear Sister Bukon Christy, Manuel as well. Thank you very much. Reverend, are you able to say the opening prayer where you are, sir? Please go ahead if you can.
1: Good evening, sir.
0: Good evening, sir. Thank you very much.
1: Yes, sir. Thank you, sir. All right, shall we pray?
0: Let us pray.
1: Father, we want to thank you this night.
0: Thank you, Lord.
1: We want to appreciate you for the mercy we receive. Thank you, Father, for how you, Lord, revealed to us, gave us illumination yesterday.
0: Yes,
1: sir. From how we the truth that are hidden, and thank you for exposing all those secrets to us and making us to see from the life of that man who has to go through all the experiences pessimistically, but we learned his resilient spirit.
0: Oh, yes.
1: Today, as we want to go through the lessons, Lord, open our inner mind.
0: Amen.
1: Make us understand.
0: Amen.
1: Reveal to us the secret things.
0: Amen.
1: And help us so that I will be transformed.
0: Amen.
1: Blessed be your name. Pray for all the listeners of Gospel Bell. May all that are listening at the moment, may all of us, together with those of us in the virtual studio, be blessed.
0: Amen.
1: So that your name alone may be glorified.
0: Amen.
1: In Jesus' name we have prayed. Amen. Amen. And amen.
0: Amen. And amen. Thank you so very much, sir. Okay, as always, let's read our study Bible verse, which I believe we should all have committed to memory by now. And if we haven't done so, let's aim to do so. Okay, if you're ready, let's read it together. Matthew 7:13-14. Enter by the narrow gate, for wide is the gate and broad is the way that leads to destruction, and there are many who go in by it. Because narrow is the gate and difficult is the way which leads to life, and there are few who find it. We thank God that we have found the way, and we pray that the Lord will keep us in the way indeed, in Jesus' name.
1: Amen.
0: Amen. Okay, so yesterday, as our Reverend said in his prayer, you know, we read that fascinating chapter, almost a difficult chapter to understand, a difficult character. What a story that old Mr. Honest told the pilgrims yesterday. The story of Mr. Fearing. The story of Mr. Fearing, a man who appeared from the outside to be afraid of anything and everything. A man that we all agree yesterday lacked confidence. He lacked self-confidence. And in the world we live in today, from human point of view, a person who lacks confidence is not somebody who is celebrated. People look at the person who lacks confidence, they say, look, that's not the kind of person you want. Somebody who has confidence in himself. This is a man who lacked so much confidence that he would not move forward at all in many instances. But as well, he would never turn back. And that's a big plus for him. And I suppose that, and maybe we can quickly discuss this, in the pilgrim race, is it right to say that, well, it's better to move slowly than ever to move backwards, right? I think all of us can agree on that, right? Anybody? It's better to move slowly, or even perhaps it's even better to move too slow than to be tempted to turn back. Can we all agree on that? Exactly. It is better to move too slow or to move so at such a snail speed than to turn back. Mr. Fearing was one who would never turn back, no matter how intimidated he was, no matter how afraid of any circumstance he was. He did not ever consider turning back. And eventually he reached the celestial city, and we found out that the kind of fear in him should not be carried in us to the extent to which it was carried in Mr. Fearing. But that fear should be in all of us, the fear of sin. You know, that kind of alertness to sin. You know what is sinful and you want to avoid it. Also the fear of one's unworthiness. You should always be mindful of that. I'm unworthy to appear before God. Why would he help me? And Mr. Fearing was afraid of those things, except that he would have overcome most of his reluctance if he looked to Jesus Christ, who is the author and the finisher of his faith. He himself did not author or finish his own faith. The same way that I did not author my faith, I did not finish it. It is Christ who authored it and finished it. But at the same time, realizing that Christ has authored and finished our faith should not make us any less fearing of God, any less conscious of sin, and any less fearing of offending other people, any less fearing of the judgment. Many people have taken it to the very extreme. So, well, I look to Christ, therefore I don't even care any longer. And that is the story of Mr. Fearing. And one other point for Mr. Fearing that we should never overlook is the fact that he received help from God mainly because he presented himself to God as weak. And he said it is the weak vessel that God wants to use. That's exactly what Paul was saying when he said, therefore I will the more boast in my weakness. For when I'm weak, I'm strong. God will help the weak. He's not going to help the strong. He said, well, I did not come for the healthy. If you are able to do things on your own, if you think you're able to move forward on your own, then you don't need the Lord. But Mr. Fearing was someone who was unable to do things on his own. And so he received help on the hill difficulty. Of all the pilgrims we have read about, he was the only one who climbed that hill without any difficulty. He was the only one in the valley of humiliation who had peace, who enjoyed himself in the valley of sin. He was the only one in the valley of the shadow of death who was not oppressed by all those spirits. Darkness did not fall on him, no pit stood in his way. A great eye said it was as if the Lord commanded all those things not to bother him, because he was weak. He did not present himself before God as having any strength at all. Okay, we are soon going to publish yesterday's episode, and I those who were not around should please listen to it. A most important chapter, the story of Mr. Fearing. And as we said yesterday, last week the pilgrims met with old Mr. Honest. So now the pilgrims, they started out as six, right? They were six: Christiana, four children, five, Mercy, six. And then Great Heart joined them from the house of the interpreter, right, making seven. Now they met with Mr. Honest last week. Now they are eight. And Mr. Honest is also something like old Mr. Honest, so somebody who has been in the faith for a long time. He, of course, with the length of years, he has so many stories to share. So he shared a story with them yesterday, the story of Mr. Fearing. Now he's sharing another story with them, the story of another man called Mr. Self-Will. I want to see this Mr. Self-Will. Can I see myself in him? Can you see yourself in him? Or can you see many people in the culture today in him? This will bring up before us now questions about how many Christians interpret the question of sin into this world and how they try to justify it. So this chapter is titled A Pilgrim with False Conclusions. If you are listening to us at gospelbearspirit.com, just navigate to that site where we have the text of this story, and navigate to chapter 23, A Pilgrim with False Conclusions. Who will volunteer to read for us today? A fairly long chapter as well, but one that if we pay attention to it, we will indeed be blessed by it. This is another story being told. So Mr. Fearing was not a character that the pilgrims met with, just a man from a story told by old Mr. Honest. This man too was not a character in the story, but a man of whom Mr. Honest told the pilgrims, Mr. Self-Will. Okay, any volunteer to read for us, please? This is chapter 23 in this book, A Pilgrim with False Conclusions. Okay, we have Sister Shays joining us now, volunteering. Thank you very much, sis. God bless you.
2: Thank you, sir. Good evening, everyone.
0: Good evening.
2: Okay. Can I start now?
0: Yes, please.
2: Okay. A Pilgrim with False Conclusions.
0: Yes.
2: Now, I saw that they continued their conversation after Mr. Greatheart had finished speaking with Mr. Fearing. Mr. Honest began to tell them about another man named Mr. Selfgood. He claimed to be a good man, said Mr. Honest, but I believed he never truly entered through the gate that leads to the party. Great aunt. Did you speak to him about it? Honest. Yes, more than once or twice, but it was always the same, self-willed. He didn't care for people, logic or even examples. He did what he wanted, and nothing else could change him. With that, what belief did he hold? Surely you can tell us. Honest, he believed that a person could follow both the vices and the virtue of pilgrims, and that if he did, he would still be saved. Great aunt, how? If he had said that it's possible for even the best pilgrims to fall into vices while partaking in their virtues, he would not have been much criticized, because we are not immune from vice, except for vigilance and effort. But I see this is not the case. If I understand you correctly, he thought it was acceptable to do so. Honest. Yes, yes, that's what I mean. He believed and practiced this way. Great art. What was his reasoning for such beliefs? Honest. He said he had scriptures to back him up. Great art. Please, Mr. Honest, share a few specifics. Honest. I will argue that having relationships with other men's wives was something practiced by David, God's beloved, so he could do it too. He said having more than one wife was something Solomon did, so he could do it. He pointed out that Sarah and the righteous midwives in Egypt lied, so did Rahab, who was saved. So he believed he could lie as well. He claimed the disciples followed their master's command and took someone's donkey, so he could do that too. He said that Jacob gained his inheritance through deception, so he could do that too. Great heart, quite a bold argument indeed. Are you sure he had such views? Honest, I have heard him argue for it, quote scriptures to support it, and provide reason for it. It is safe. Great art. An opinion so wrong that it should never be tolerated in this world. Honest, you must understand me correctly. He didn't say that anyone could do this thing, but that those who had the virtues of those who did them might also do the same. Great art. But what could be more false than such reasonings? It's like saying that because good men in the past sinned out of weakness, one today has the same right to sin with presumptuous intent, or like saying that because a child falls and gets dirty from a gust of wind or tripping over a stone, that child should then lie down and wallow in the mud on purpose. Who would have thought anyone could be so blinded by lust? But as scripture says, they stumble at the word, being disobedient, and to this they were appointed. As it is written, a stone of stumbling and a rock of offense to those who stumble at the word, being disobedient, to which they were also appointed. 1 Peter 2:8. It is believed that someone may possess the virtues of God, of the godly, while indulging in their vices is just as delusional. It's like a dog claiming I have or can have the qualities of a child because I lick up its filthy waste. To consume the sin of God's people is no sign of having their virtues. They eat up the sin of my people, and they set their hearts on their iniquity. Hosea 4:8. Nor can I believe that someone holding such an opinion truly has faith or love in them. But I know you have strong objections against him. What defense can he offer for himself? Honest. Well, he argues that knowing that holding this view as an opinion seems much more honest than to actually do it while holding a contrary opinion. Great art. A wicked answer indeed. Why allowing lust to reign in our lives? Why allowing lust to reign in our lives, even if our opinions are against it, is wrong. It is far worse to sin and justify it by claiming it's permissible. The first may cause others to stumble accidentally, but the second leads them directly into the snare. Honest, there are many with this mindset who don't voice it as openly as it does, and that's what makes pilgrimage seem so little esteemed today. Grace adds, you are right, and it's a shame. But those who truly fear the King of Paradise will come out from among them. Chris, there are strange beliefs in the world. I know of one who said it's enough to repent when you are about to die. Great art. Such people are not wise. If someone were given a week to travel 20 miles to save their life, would they wait until the last hour to begin? Honest, you are right. And yet, many who consider themselves pilgrims do exactly that. I am an old man, and I have traveled this road for many years, and I have observed many things. I have seen some who started out as if they would conquer the world, yet within days they perished in the wilderness and never saw the promised land. I have seen some who made no promises, even when they started out, who one would have thought couldn't last a day, yet they proved to be excellent pilgrims. I have seen some who ran ahead quickly, only to run back as fast. I have seen some who spoke highly of a pilgrim's life at first, only to later speak just as strongly against it. I have heard some, when they first set out for paradise, declare that such a place existed, only for them to return near its gate and deny its existence. I have heard some boast of what they would do if opposed, only for them to abandon faith, the pilgrim's way, and everything at the slightest false alarm. Now, as they were on their way, someone called running towards them and said, gentlemen, and especially you of weaker sort, if you value your life, go back quickly, for the robbers are ahead. Greater said, those are the same three who attacked little faith before. Well, he continued, we are ready for them. So they kept going on their way. They stayed alert at every turn, expecting to encounter the villains. But whether they have heard about Mr. Greatheart or had other plans, they did not confront the pilgrims. Praise the Lord.
0: Hallelujah. Thank you very much, Sashade, for reading this chapter so beautifully. This is the chapter titled The Pilgrim with False Conclusions. And I want to ask you, have you come across such a pilgrim before? Have you heard similar argument before? And it's so fascinating that, you know, as they say, the more things change, the more they remain the same. Now, we are reading a book written by John Bunyan in the 1670s, right? You are counting how many centuries? You are counting about 5 centuries ago, or about 4 and plus centuries ago. And what is it telling us? It's telling us about the argument of some people so close to the same argument that we hear from time to time today. Have you had people who say that, hey, David had that David slept with another person's wife, right? So why? So I can get away with it, and it was God's beloved. Have you had people say that Solomon had many wives? Why can I not have, you know, multiple wives as well? Have you had people say, oh, Sarah lied, did he not lie? Did she not lie? And Abraham himself, you know, maybe I can lie as well. The righteous midwives in Egypt, they lied. Did they not lie? Although some people debate that and say, look, maybe I can lie as well. Rahab lied. We know that for sure. At least lied to our own people, to our own king. And yes, she was saved, became one of the strong women in the lineage of our Lord. I've not even heard this before I read this book. I say, well, the disciples took someone's donkey, because not the account of the disciples taking the donkey was not so full. You don't know the full circumstance. Just tell the person that the Lord has need of it. Some people argue that maybe that person did not give his donkey, they just took the donkey, but you know, the Bible doesn't say that. But some people say, well, they took someone's donkey, so I can do it too, as long as I want to use what I have taken for godly purposes. And all of Jacob, did Jacob not lie? Did he not deceive to get his inheritance? So I could do that as well. Have you come across people like that before? Is this an argument that is strange to you? Or is this the type of argument that you probably come across on social media nowadays, or from people who say all sorts of things about the Bible? Brother Mark.
3: Okay. I actually have talked with a nephew about this, because he was asking me. So I just said, I mean, he said he's a lawyer. He was just telling me that this he was kind of arguing with me. So I said, see, the Bible did not record these things. You're taking the example you're taking is not what the Bible wants you to take. However, what Bible wants you to see is that these people were everyday people just like you.
0: Yeah.
3: And they were not doing it intentionally. It was just to tell you how authentic the Bible story was.
0: Exactly.
3: It's not for you to take example and start copying what they did. Mm-hmm. What they did was wrong. And if you check, they actually got scolded by God at some point.
0: At some point for those things.
3: But if he talked about Abraham lying. I told him, I said, later, do you know that God told Abraham that walk before me perfectly? What do you think God was referring to? So I began to talk to him about that. God did not accept it. He still scolded them, and some got some consequence from what trying to show you that these people are real people, just like you today.
0: Mm-hmm.
3: You lie if you want to escape for punishment from your father.
0: Mm-hmm.
3: So something just to tell you that they are real people of daily, of every day. They just behave. Just like the Bible talked about Elijah.
0: Yeah. That was a man.
3: He was a man of like passion.
0: Yeah.
3: So, Mike, so that's not, you're getting the wrong example, though. You're taking the wrong view. Mm. And I think he was convinced.
0: Mm. I mean, thank God that he had someone like you to engage him, you know, with that. So I really love the point you have made, because you have made the point for us that this is not just a theoretical discussion. This is something that many people say in the culture, and indeed many people who are in the pilgrim way, because it is one thing to hear unbelievers say, oh, please don't disturb me with your religion. After all, one of the people that you regard as a hero did this. Maybe an unbeliever saying that. But sometimes you have believers, and I think in this case, Mr. Ernest was telling of a believer, a pilgrim, somebody who believed that he was walking in the pilgrim way, although Mr. Greater doubted that he came through the narrow gate. But this was, so really, we're talking about believers who think like this, And do you know why? Can somebody guess or try to understand why some believers think like this? And believers, now we are using it very loosely, but still believers too. Many people in our churches, in our meets, in our fellowships, why they think like this, or even why sometimes we may be persuaded to justify our sins with this kind of thinking. And I want us to be, not to accept this argument, but just to be a bit sympathetic, or rather understanding. Why do you think some people who mean well, there are some people who don't mean well, they are just coffers. Some people are just coffers. They just want to make light of everything and then say, look, I'm going to be my saint. After all, David did this. After all, Abraham did this. After all, this person. But some people are not scoffers like that. They just persuade themselves to get to a conclusion like this. Why? Do you think some people look up at their own situation and then try to just look at the Bible, and they try to make peace with their situation. But this is really, when it is said by an unbeliever, understandably so, that's a separate, when it's said by a believer, it is that person just trying to make peace with what? What is that person trying to make peace with? Like a person who truly believes in Jesus Christ, in his atoning work, in the call to holiness. If that person begins to think like this, what is the person trying to make peace with? What is the person trying to? I don't want to use the word that gives away their answer. The word, what's that person trying to? What point has that person gotten to that is saying, okay, maybe I should stop struggling with this, perhaps, you know, maybe I can have peace this way, by reasoning this way, by thinking like this, because that will lead us to the overarching themes from this chapter. What is the name of this man? Can anybody recall what's the name of this man we are studying today?
2: Self-will,
0: exactly. Thank you, Auntie. His name is Self-will. So we find that this is a man who is imposing his own interpretation on the scripture, and who is trying to justify his own sinful behavior through false reasoning. That's exactly what this man is doing. So I know I was asking that question, that if a believer begins to think like this, what do you think the person is trying to do? The person is trying to make peace with his own weaknesses. You know, he sees himself as maybe given to lust, given to dishonesty. He knows it is wrong, right? But now he tries to find a way. And
2: that's justifying. Is it justifying?
0: Exactly.
2: Using things to justify his
0: actions. Absolutely,
2: action.
0: Exactly. Thanks. And that's the word I was reluctant to use, because I didn't want to give it away, but you got it just right. This is a person who then look at the scripture and try to justify his sinful behavior, either because he wants to continue or because he's genuinely weak. And you know that we have different levels of weaknesses. None of them should we ever justify and say, "Oh, I'm just weak. This is my own weakness, therefore I'll continue. This is my own weakness, therefore nobody can do anything." But some pilgrims get to that point. Maybe they are false pilgrims, but definitely they are using false reasoning, and they get to that point where they now justify. They have to justify what they are doing by then, you know, pointing to a part of the scripture like this and say, "Oh, but you know, David took another man's wife. Ultimately, the Lord forgave him, and he was restored. Oh, Abraham even lied. Abraham too lied, and then they lied presumptuously." And these are not people who find themselves in the situation that they lied before they could think about it, and then they go back to ask for forgiveness. But people who, you know, they plan the sin, and then they say, "Well, after Abraham lied, therefore let me also plan to lie, and afterwards, I will go back to the Lord." This is the pilgrim that John Bunyan called the pilgrim with false reasoning, false conclusion. People who impose their own interpretation on the scripture. And I don't know whether you have ever been at Bible studies like that. If you have ever been at Bible studies with Christians like that, who just will want to justify whatever they want to do by pointing to examples from the scripture. Those are the people that John Bunyan is calling our attention to tonight. People who impose their will on the interpretation of the scriptures, who try to justify their sinful behavior through reasoning like this. After all, David, after all, Paul himself when he was Saul, after all, Peter himself denied the Lord, after all, this person did this, after all, this person did that. And Greta was so surprised. Are you sure he heard such views? Should Greta have been this surprised? Are we surprised that there are Christians who hold views like this? You know, we say, "Oh, even Jacob gained his inheritance through deception." I mean, you shouldn't be shocked if you came across some sermons on social media about things that, and I think you must have come across different variants of this. People will just latch on to some extreme example from the Bible and then they justify it, you know. Some people even talk about that parable of our Lord, about the shield servant, and he said, "Look, you see, our Lord, that servant was shield. Even Jesus recognized that it was shield. You have to be, you know, that cunning sometimes So this man said even Jacob gained his inheritance through deception. So you could do that too. Would you be surprised if somebody should say things like this? As Bramark said, we cannot be surprised. People are still saying it. This was John Bunyan writing this about 400 years ago. And yes, we still have people still saying it. According to Great Art, that's an opinion so wrong that it should never be tolerated in this world. Is that wrong? Is that fundamentally wrong? Is it just an opinion that is not correct, but is it, as Great Art described it, so wrong that it should never be tolerated in this world? And I think this statement is also one of the quotable quotes, to use that expression, from this book. An opinion so wrong that it should never be tolerated in this world. Which opinion is this? Which opinion is so wrong that it should never be tolerated in this world? Copying the vices, right? Copying the wrongs, the sins, the weaknesses, and the vices of Bible characters. That's something so wrong. And Mr. Honest tried to make it more clear. He said, look, this man, you have to understand what he said. He said that anyone could do these things as long as the person had the virtues of those who did them. Now, I want you to see how convoluted the reasoning is here. This man that Mr. Honest was talking about, this Mr. Self-Will, he did not say that people could do any of those evil anyhow. He was saying that if you have the virtues of those who did them, then you are also permitted to do those things they did wrong. So can you see the extent that the heart can be so manipulative? The heart can be so manipulative, and, you know, our heart is so deceitful above all things. That's what the Bible teaches. The heart is deceitful among all things. That is why the Bible teaches us you can't trust your own heart. You have to trust the word of God. And people go, look, this is what my heart is telling me. And look at how this man has been deceived by his own heart. And he has been said, look, I'm not... This Mr. Sephiroth was saying to the people in his own, said, look, I'm not saying that anybody could do all these vices, all these wrongs that David did, that Abraham did, that this person did, and that person did. Only those who have their virtues are allowed to also have their vices. Meaning that if you are somebody as godly as David, as devoted to praising God as David, you know, as God-fearing as David, as obedient as David, then you are also permitted to have those weaknesses. Meaning that your virtues will make up for your vices. That is exactly the thinking of Mr. Self-Will, the man whose story Mr. Honest is telling today. And is that a better argument for this thinking, where it says, look, if you are just an adulterer, you are not a Christian at all, you are just committing adultery and cheating people, oh, you are in danger of hell. But if you are a good Christian, you do this, you believe the Lord, then you are permitted to also have these vices as David had, these wrongs as Abraham also fell into a wrong, as this person also, you know, made an error. How convoluted is this thinking, or how valid, how sound, or how deceitful do you think this thinking is? Is this something persuasive? Is this something that you think somebody should preach today, that person would have some people believing him or following him? If you have those virtues of David, if you are as obedient as David, as God-fearing as David, you know, David, whenever he heard the word of God, he would pay attention and he would do exactly what the Lord told him to do. So, well, if you are like him, you do what you asked to do, God knows that when he speaks to you, you will answer, then you are permitted to also have these vices.
2: You are not permitted to. It's not acceptable at all, because David paid the price for some of those things he did, like what the child he had with Bathsheba.
0: Yes, that child died.
2: And he realized what he had done and all that. So it's deceptive and it's not acceptable at all.
0: Exactly, it is not acceptable at all.
2: We are meant to have the same mind as Christ. That's not who we are.
0: Not as David, not as Abraham.
2: Yes, exactly. That's not God's image, and that's not what we should copy.
0: Absolutely, and I really love that answer. Yeah, we let this same mind be in you as the mind in Christ, not the mind in David or in this person or that person. Exactly. Thank you, Auntie. Sister Sheets, go ahead.
2: Yes, I just wanted to also add that when Auntie was speaking, that the child died, and that's also one of the reasons that David, apart from all the wars that he fought, that's also one of the reasons that he couldn't even build the house for God.
0: For God,
2: you know. So, and I also think that it was a painful thing for him not to also do. So when we say, David was able to, you know, have all these vices and all these virtues, and he paid dearly for it, because there's some things that he wanted to do and he couldn't get done. And like Auntie said, that we are meant to have the same mind on Christ.
0: Exactly. Thank you very much, Tashade. And I love the point that you have made along with Antadeswa, because, you know what, I always tell people, and I'm also reading the book of Second Samuel again now, and I always tell people that if you truly understand what David actually went through, the things he suffered, many of them because of that horrible sin, you will not even ever think that he got away with it, right? Yes, he was forgiven, he was restored to God, but I mean, the things he suffered, his first son Absalom sleeping with all his concubines on the rooftop in the presence of all Israel, his son Absalom taking arms against him, he had to run away like a thief, you know, like a common thief. David was running, a king, you know, running barefooted, climbing the hill, weeping. In fact, Bible records that he was weeping as he was running away from his palace, chased away by his own son. Nobody should be under any illusion that David paid dearly, you know, for the sins he committed. He was, of course, an obedient person, repentant, of course, restored by God, as God will restore any one of us. And as many of us would have learned in our Christian pilgrimage, we pay for our sins. There are consequences to sin in this world, and those consequences, we often don't escape them. But the greatest consequence being separated from God, that one Jesus has taken care of, and we should be glad about that. So I love that that anybody who says that, well, if you have the virtues of the saints, you can also have their vices, it's a person, number one, who does not understand, you know, consequences, that consequences follow sinful behavior, and more importantly, that the saints are not supposed to be our standard. Jesus, our standard. Let this man be in you, also in Christ. And Greatheart made that point very, very beautifully here when he said, look, you have to be careful that you are not thinking in that kind of convoluted way. And then this person, Mr. Honest, now said, okay, this person says, okay, I hear what you have said. This person now says, well, is it not better for a person holding this view as an opinion? Is that person not more honest than somebody who is doing it contrary? And this is the point. I want to explain what point this Mr. Selfwill was trying to make here. He was saying that, okay, my own point is that, look, if you have Christian virtues, you're also permitted to have some vices. After all, look at those who have vices and they were not disowned by God because they had those other virtues. He said, is that not a more honest opinion than for you to believe that, like I believe now, that, oh no, I shouldn't have those vices. I should renounce those vices. But I keep doing them. So do you get what this man is arguing? That I am saying that these vices are not wrong. They are excusable. So I do them from time to time. But you are saying these vices are wrong. They are not excusable, but you still do them. Who is worse? And that's a deep question. He said that's what, according to Mr. Honest, that's something that Mr. Selfwill told him. Mr. Selfwill told him that, okay, tell me, who is worse? I who believe that these vices are actually okay, permissible from time to time. No, God will forgive you. They are permissible. So I do them from time to time. But you say that these vices are not good, that God detests them, that I should not do them, but you still do them. You fall into these sins from time to time. So who is the more honest person in a scenario like that? Who is the more honest person in a scenario? In fact, Greatheart looked at that kind of answer and said, that's a wicked answer indeed. You know, a wicked, that's the way Greatheart described that kind of answer, a wicked answer. When you say that, well, I I believe that those vices, those sins are excusable. So I don't think much of them. But you are saying they're not excusable. You are not saying they are not even vice at all, but you still commit those sins. So who among us is worse? Who's more honest? Is it Mr. Selfway?
2: Who is worse or who is better? I don't know who's worse or who is better, but he who knows what is right and does not do it, he has come
0: to sin for him. So, exactly.
2: So honestly, between the two, I don't know. They're both wrong.
0: I agree.
2: What is wrong is wrong. What is right is right.
0: Exactly. What is wrong is wrong. What is right is right. And the beautiful about this chapter is that it forces us to engage with the kind of pushback that we're going to get from in this culture as we witness to people in our pilgrimage. This is the kind of pushback we're going to get. In fact, this is the kind of reasoning that the devil will push into our minds as well, or we're going to hear from some pulpits, from some preachers, or some other Christians, and we should be equipped to engage with those views. So I love the things we have said today. Number one that we have said is that to think that these saints did not face the consequence of their sin is to be ignorant of the Bible. That's the first point we'll make today, and we should know these things. These are the way we are going to engage with Satan when he brings these thoughts to our minds. These are the ways we are going to engage with the unbelieving world when we get arguments like, say, no, number one, if you think these saints did not suffer consequences at all in this world, you are mistaken. Go and read your Bible very well. And if you truly read your Bible, not just hear the summary, you know that they actually paid for their sins. Second is that the saints are not the standard for us. So when somebody says, "Oh, Moses did this," the person did that. Say, "No, let this mind be in you." Whose mind? The mind of Christ. And now the point that Auntie just made here, if we also get into this, you know, twisted argument of, well, I believe that these verses are okay, God will forgive. I did them from that, but you say they are not okay, but you still do them. Who is worse? That's a false question. I know in logic they call some things false questions. You want to be able to identify false. These are questions that don't even arise at all. They don't even arise at all. So you want to shoot it down immediately. That's a non-issue. It's not a question of who is worse. It's not a question of who has a better reasoning. Once you begin to reason like that and say who is better, the person who is sinning while believing that God will forgive, or the person who believes that I should not sin but is sinning all the same, who is better? That's a false question arising. And so Great Heart said that's a wicked answer indeed. Very wicked when you begin to think like that. So let us listen to how Great Heart answered. Great Heart said, while allowing lust to reign in our lives, even if our opinions are against it, is wrong. That's the first side. Even if our opinions are against sin, and lust is used there generally to cover, you know, tendency to sin. While allowing lust to reign in our lives, even if our opinions are against it, is wrong. Meaning that while that is the case, it is wrong to allow sin to reign in us while believing that we are against it. And that is the horrible thing about our situation. Sometimes we know things are wrong, yes, we still do them. Greta said, while that is wrong, it is far worse to sin and justify it by claiming it's permissible. Do we agree with Great Heart here? Great Heart is saying, yes, it is wrong for you to allow sin to reign in your life while believing that it is wrong. And that's one of the inconsistencies, you know, in the Christian race. Something that Paul also described when he said, look, I know what is right, I know what is wrong, yet the right I want to do, I don't do it. I find myself doing what is wrong. So it is wrong for you to justify it, to let it continue in your life, although you know it is wrong, but you let it continue. Great Heart said that is wrong. But it is far worse to sin and to justify it by claiming it's permissible. The first may cause others to stumble accidentally, but the second leads them directly into the snare. And I want us to discuss what Great Heart said there. He said one is wrong. Which one is wrong? For you to believe that, oh, sinning is wrong, the Lord has commanded me not to sin, and now I'm allowing that sin to continue in my life. So that is wrong. Greater the same, but it is far worse to sin and then justify it and claiming, oh, but this is permissible. Why is that the case? Why is it more dangerous? Oh, but this is permissible. Why is that the case? Why is it more dangerous to justify it as Mr.

0: far was according to Great Heart. What is the far was? So we are dealing at two wrong things here. On the one hand, it is wrong to sin. Why believing sin is wrong, but to continue to sin, that is wrong, because the that person is not disciplined enough, you know, to make no allowances for the flesh. It is wrong, but it is far worse to justify the sin by claiming it is permissible. Greta said, when you begin to do that, you will find that you are being led into a snare, Anybody who disagrees with Great Heart or who agrees with him, yeah. And of course, we're going to find that this is a truism, if I may use that, you know, from Great Heart. When Great Heart said it is far worse to sin and to justify because it leads to a snare. What snare does it lead into? It's going to lead to a hardened heart, because then that person will then become ensnared by those sins. It is one thing to sin, and in fact, it is, I dare not use the word good here, but it is something, that person is not far from redemption who acknowledges that he's sinning. Okay, maybe that's a better way to put it. That person is not far from redemption who acknowledges that he is sinning. That person still has to renounce the sin, right, to turn away from that sin. It is not enough to just acknowledge it. But that person is not far from redemption, who says, what I've done is wrong. There is no excuse for it. It is not permissible. God does not want it. Right? That person is not far from redemption. But the person is far from redemption and is close to danger, who says to himself, but this is justifiable in some instances, or in these particular instances, it's justified. That person will walk into a snare. Which snare is that? The snare of becoming hardened in the heart. And as I think it was Elder James who said, and sin, when it has fully grown, it leads what? It leads to death. Exactly. It leads to death. That's what James said. He said, then desire, having conceived, gives birth to sin, and sin, having become fully grown, brings forth death. Because then when you now allow it to reign like that and you justify it, and then the danger is that the person who says, it is permissible, then that person will not even be thinking about stopping it. I think that's one of the dangers with this kind of reasoning, right? The person who says, it is permissible, will not even be making any effort to stop it, to stop the sin, to repent. But God has said to himself, this is permissible, God will overlook this. So it's not really making all efforts. Like those who were climbing the hill difficulty, they will not be making any effort to climb that hill difficulty, you know, to stop that particular sin. And Mr. Ernest said there are many with this mindset who don't voice it, and that is why the pilgrimage seems so lightly esteemed today. And I almost laughed the first time I read this portion. Mr. Ernest, a writer in 1670, saying that that is why the pilgrimage seems so little esteemed today. Did you find yourself almost chuckling at that too? That in 1670 thereabout, Christians were thinking that the pilgrimage seems so little esteemed today. What would they say about Christianity today, about the pilgrimage today? If in the 1670s it seems so little esteemed, what would they be thinking about it today, Ramak?
1: I think we just say we're totally lost. Because even at that time, that people were so extreme. In fact, I know one of the reasons why America became a country was because of persecution. Some people ran away from the period. Some people ran away because the church was just so barbarian and all the rest. So if those people are talking about lightly esteemed, I wonder what we should be talking about today, where today people just say that you can do whatever you want to do as long as you don't hurt somebody. I think we are totally lost right now. That's the way people would look at it today.
0: Exactly,
1: because a lot of things are now permissible in church and even as Christians. But it's just the Holy Spirit that will help us, because I feel people's, a lot of people's

0: consciences are already gone.
1: Yeah.
2: Bible says seared with hot iron.
1: Seared, exactly. Seared with what? With iron, right?
0: Hot iron.
1: With hot iron, exactly. With hot iron. And that's exactly what has happened today. And that's why some people hold to a view that talks about the progressive, like, degeneration of the world. And I think the Bible supports that too, that in the last days, you know, things will just be becoming worse. So whereas in the day when this book was written, the Christians were concerned. I said, why are pilgrims like this? Pilgrims are just holding all sort of horrible ideas and foolish ideas. Well, they should come to Nigeria today and listen to many preachers and listen to many Christians. They will be shocked, as Brother Mark said. They will think that we are totally lost. And then, you know, Christiana, who was listening to all this, and this is one of the beautiful things about the pilgrims meeting Mr. Honest. Yesterday I made the point that after the meeting with Mr. Honest, Great Heart was very pleased. We read that Great Heart was very pleased that he met Mr. Honest, and one of the reasons he was pleased was that he had the opportunity to discuss with a mature Christian in the presence of Christiana and the others, because the whole purpose of the discussion that Great Heart and Mr. Honest that they have been having is to edify these younger pilgrims. And Christiana, who had been listening to all this, now said, well, there are strange beliefs in this world. This is also another quotable quote that we can all agree with from this book. Is that not so? There are strange beliefs in the world. There was this thing on Twitter at some point. I had to respond to it, and many people responded with it. It was one of these popular pastors who said something about Joseph. And he said, well, everybody loves Joseph, etc. But you know what? Do you know what it means for you to be taken away from your father who loves you, you know, forcefully, and then for you to pass through all those horrible experiences? Yes. He became prime minister, but why? Who wants to go through? Who wants to go through a path like that? And he said, but the brothers who were at home, you know, they were with their father, they were enjoying with their father, and in the end, did Joseph not make room for them in Egypt? And he was suggesting that people should want more to be like the brothers rather than like Joseph. And of course, that naturally shocked many Christians on social media in Nigeria. Many people responded to that. And that's supporting what Christiana said there. There are strange beliefs in this world, Brother Mark.
0: I think because of the age of social media, people are beginning to blur the lines between facts and opinions.
1: And opinions, yeah, true.
0: For me, if I hear someone saying that, I just take it as an opinion. I mean, how can you be saying that?
1: Exactly.
0: So for me, that's the way I see it, because social media has made it so easy for people to see things that something someone is just suggesting just becomes fact.
1: Yeah, it just becomes fact, and then it goes around very fast. Everybody goes viral, so everybody hears it. And before you know, people are repeating it and thinking like that as well.
0: So we need to be really careful and ready with our knowledge of the
1: Bible. Exactly. Really careful and ready. I love the point you made. Really careful and knowledge with our ready, with our knowledge of the Bible. Sister Shade.
2: Yes, and also think that, you know, Brother Mark said, the social media hit and people are lazy to even search the scriptures. So they will just take whatever another person, where they think that, oh, this person is a reverend man of God. They take whatever the person's opinion, you know, as a hooker and sinker, and say, oh, my pastor said, and they just feel that, oh, whatever that their pastor's interpretation of the scripture is what the scripture is meant to be, instead of, you know, even understanding the scripture for themselves. And, you know, like what you said earlier, you know, going back to the school, I'm sorry, you're taking us back.
1: Okay.
2: The book of Second Samuel.
1: Yeah.
2: You know, when you said those words, all those things, because I think I just even finished studying the book of First and Second Samuel,
1: maybe like
2: November.
1: Yeah.
2: So it's still fresh. You know, those things that it just come and
1: exactly,
2: and you know, everybody just wants to be like this person.
1: Like this
2: person. Just wants to be like that person.
1: Without knowing what that person truly went through.
2: yes, what that person went through, and at the end of the day, when another person is now coming with a different narrative, they just take it without even going through, you know, going through the scripture themselves. Exactly. Praise the Lord.
1: Hallelujah. Hallelujah. You're absolutely right, because people have how would I put it? They've already given that function away, you know, to pastors to do for them, to read through the Bible. Just read it and tell us, you know, what it means. You just read it and tell us what it means. And at the risk of deviating a bit, those who know the church history and the history of the Reformation, the reason why Martin Luther, you know, then put out of the Catholic Church and the beginning of the Reformation. Well, I mean, one of the reasons was that, you know, in those days it was only the Catholic priests who would read the Bible in Latin alone, and then tell people what the Bible says. And of course, when the Reformation happened, there were many, the Bible was then interpreted into many more languages, and people had the opportunity, and then the industrial printing, people can print the Bible and then read for themselves. But now, unfortunately, now that we have printed Bibles are plenty, now that we have Bibles, you know, digital everywhere, people, we are now going back to that age where people just want the preachers to tell us. You are the preachers, tell us what it says. People don't want to read for themselves. Many people are not reading beyond maybe what they just see on WhatsApp status, on Instagram posts, in terms of Bible. How many Christians still devote themselves to like a rigorous study of the Bible, either personally or by attending, you know, Bible studies and groups like this? So what Tashadi said is very, very important in terms of studying ourselves, and it ties into what Bramark said, that that's why we have to be ready, because according to Christiana, there are strange beliefs in this world. There are strange beliefs, there are strange teachings in this world. It's really even coming from the mouth of Christians and from the pulpit of churches. Christiana said even she, in her young pilgrimage, she knew of one who said it's enough to repent when you're about to die. And of course, we must have heard that many, many times before. So people will say, yeah, we know all this is okay, but you can wait until you're about to die now. Why hurry now, Ramak?
0: Okay, I mean, this is another thing that, I mean, people need to just understand.
1: Yeah.
0: Maybe they saw the man that was the chief by the right hand of Jesus, and they were thinking that was standard, or that was happenstance. It wasn't like the guy planned
1: to do that.
0: He would lead his life when he was about to die.
1: Yeah, exactly.
0: So people need to understand that these things happen spontaneously. It's not like it was planned that way. That, okay, I know God knew what was going to happen. I know God knew that would happen to Jesus. He knows the beginning from the end.
1: Yes.
0: But for us human beings, let us understand that these things are just happening as things happen.
1: Yeah.
0: It's not like the human beings knew that was what it was going to be. So when things like that happen, it's just God's grace. It's not because anybody planned it like that. For exactly. The man, that the thief himself, did not plan that he was going to give his life when he was about to die. So it's very important that people understand clearly. Sometimes, in fact, what I have begun to do now is that I feel that there are some things that we miss when we don't understand some of the culture around that time and how things really happened. So if you know what the context is very, always very important in anything we read in the Bible.
1: Context.
0: And
1: context,
0: one of the examples I have seen is when, you know, when the, yeah, when, when John the Baptist baptized Jesus.
1: Yes.
0: And they said this was just to fulfill all righteousness. And some other, but in the, then I traced it further in the Bible later when they were asking Jesus the question, those Pharisees, and he responded to them and asked them that, okay, the baptism of John the Baptist, where is it from?
1: Yeah,
0: is it from man from or from heaven? So when I looked at that and remember what Jesus, when he allowed John to baptize it, and I saw the reason why that had to happen, Because that was exactly the answer Jesus gave to them, exactly. That the Pharisees could not answer.
1: Good answer, yeah. Exactly.
0: So it sometimes it's just for us to connect, and that's why you talked about rigorous study.
1: Mm-hmm.
0: Sometimes I just look at some things in the Bible. I say, okay, why did this thing really happen? Mm-hmm. And I begin to look for all the references in the Bible, just to understand what was behind the whole story.
1: Mm. Amazing, hallelujah! Thank you very much. Context is absolutely important. And then, Brother Max, that is why we have to do rigorous study of the Bible, and this is something that all of us should commend to Christians around us. Join a Bible studying church. Many Bible study groups are there, and this is something we have to thank God for. Even as we decry social media today, it has enabled so many groups. This is one group. There are so many other groups. When I learned, like the group that Stashadi was talking about, reading about the last second Samuel, when I was told about it, I mean, I was happy. And there are so many groups like that. And, you know, we have to devote ourselves to such rigorous study of the scriptures. And Auntie has put something in the chat room, you know, from 2 Timothy 2:15. Study to prove yourself acceptable to God. Do your best to present yourself to God as one approved, a worker who has no need to be ashamed, rightly handling the word of God. And this is not talking to pastors alone. This was talking to Timothy, talking to every believer. You study so that you can rightly handle the word of God, rightly, correctly dividing the word of truth, if you want to use the King James Version. And I think, you know, that's a bit of the Bible, that the Bible has contemplated almost every situation. It means that it is possible not to correctly handle the word of God. It is possible not to rightly divide the word of truth. And Paul, through the Holy Spirit, wrote, they said, you study. It means that the way you're going to be able to rightly handle the word of truth is by studying. And Greta said to Christiana, well, if you hear about people who say, look, I'm going to repent when I'm about to die, say they are not wise. And I think that's the best answer to such people. They are not wise who say, oh, don't worry, we wait until we're about to die. I mean, so many reasons for that lack of wisdom. A person says, I'm going to wait. That's a person who is presuming, right? That he knows when he's going to die. Brahmark.
0: No, who told them that they were going to have the chance
1: exactly
0: to repent before they die?
1: Exactly. And then old Mr. Honest then went on to tell of many other experiences he has had. He said, I've been around for quite a while, and I've seen so many people. I said, I'm an old man, and I've traveled this road for many years, and I've observed many things. Let us see some of the things he has observed. He said, I've seen some who started out as if they would conquer the world, yet within days they perished in the wilderness and never saw the promised land. What's the lesson here? There are some people, they start out like, hey, we're going to conquer the world, yet they fizzle out. Meaning that it is not in how one starts, right, Brahma? Go ahead.
0: Okay, no, I just brought a scripture to mind where one of the parables Jesus was saying about two brothers, exactly, that their father told them,
1: I love
0: do,
1: that.
0: Do, go and help me with this work.
1: Yes.
0: And that one said, I'll do it. I'll do it. The other one said, no, I won't. Mm. At the end of the day, who did it? The person who said, I won't.
1: Mm.
0: So sometimes I think it's for us to introspect.
1: Exactly.
0: Always.
1: Yeah, exactly. This is for us to introspect and to think, am I this person? Also for us to think again, how did I start out? You know?
0: Yeah.
1: How did I start? Am I still as zealous as when I started out? And I think that parable that Jesus told will also apply to this second one that Mr. Honest spoke about. Mr. Honest said, I've seen some who made no promises when they started out, who one would have thought couldn't last a day, yet they proved to be excellent pilgrims. Can we think of anyone like that from the Bible? I mean, that other brother would qualify still, right, Bramak?
0: So I wanted to say, if we look at the life of Saul, the king.
1: Yeah, the king.
0: He promised so much, but delivered a little, very little. And also Solomon.
1: Exactly.
0: So they started out very well.
1: Very well.
0: But not good at all. They did not make it.
1: Exactly.
2: Then on the contrary, yeah. Saul, that became Paul.
1: Absolutely, thank you.
2: Start to and then he now became, you know.
1: Is somebody you thought couldn't last a day, and then he became, you know, the greatest theologian of all times. Exactly,
0: Paul was a massive good example.
1: Good example. Thank you, Auntie, for that, because you see, this first part, Mr. Ernest spoke about those who started out like, we are going to conquer the world, we are going to do this for the Lord. Solomon, Saul, but then they fizzled out, you know. And then somebody who was not promising at all, you just look at him and say, who is this person? Saul was coming from the very opposite. Even when he became a Christian, maybe some people would have wondered, look, he will soon go back to his old ways. He's just trying to see what's happening with those of us who are on the Lord's side. Some people will not give them even a chance. And then they prove to be excellent pilgrims. And I think even our contemporary, we must have met some people like that, who came into the church and nobody gave them, you know, any chance at all. But then they stayed put, they stayed true, and before you know it, you know, they become great pilgrims indeed, Bramak.
0: So I think I was reading a book somewhere and some other things about some churches in Nigeria and some men of God around the world, that someone like Billy Graham was never even on the list when of the people, the young ministers that they were saying were making waves at one point.
1: At one point, yeah.
0: He was never on the list. But people, you see how impactful he was. Nobody knew him when they were talking about shakers and movers, the young shakers and movers. But one way or the other, he was able to make it till the end.
1: Amazing. Exactly. And of course, if you study history of churches, of Christian organizations, you'll find so many people. I think the preacher in church today too was sharing an experience. Said when he started out, he was maybe the most junior of the curates in that parish. You know, nobody at that point, you know, maybe people would just be looking at just another person. And then all of a sudden, an opportunity opened for him to preach. And he preached, and people started looking at him like, wow, this is somebody we should pay attention to. And of course, today is the bishop of the diocese, and he was saying that. So it is possible for somebody to start out with not promising at all. And I think another lesson here is that, you know, in fact, I was listening to someone early this morning. He was saying that we cannot afford to believe the evidence of our eyes. We are people, we move by faith, not by sight. Those who move by sight, they just believe what they see. Yes, the things we see are important. We cannot discount them. But as people of faith, the spiritual insight is much more important than physical sight. You cannot just see a person who is starting out ready to conquer the world and say, oh, this is the person who is going to win. And that's judging by sight. You cannot see a person who appears not promising at all and say, oh, this person cannot make any progress at all. That is judging by sight. Again, Mr. Ernest said, I've seen someone who ran ahead quickly, only to run back as fast. Bramak.
0: Oh, okay. Jesus even said it again, I think in Matthew 24. He said, anyone that holds on, or anyone who endures to the end
1: shall be saved.
0: Will be saved. So it's endurance, that fruit of the Spirit, that patience, that perseverance is something that we must build into anything we do as Christians. Because things don't always look the way they are.
1: Exactly.
0: If you only judge by sight, then what is it? You don't need vision. There won't have been a word like vision or insight.
1: Insight, spiritual insight. If you're just judging by sight,
0: because that's how a lot of businessmen actually make it. They go into a business that nobody thinks is going to be anything.
1: At the time they're going into it,
0: before you know it,
1: because they've seen far ahead the possibilities that people were not seeing at that time. True.
2: And even in Ecclesiastes, it says the race is not for the swift.
1: Exactly.
2: It's not to the swift.
1: It's not to the swift.
2: The battle to the strong. So
1: exactly, not to the swift, and the battle is not to the strong. And I love that. That's most appropriate. Exactly. Now we are looking at this next one. Says, I've seen people who run ahead quickly, only to run back just as fast. And you see, so again, is that not teaching us that the aim should not be how fast, right? You know, to be how fast, it is how well are you actually working in the pilgrim way and working faithfully, not how much progress are you making. And that may take us very briefly back to Mr. Fearing. Mr. Fearing made slow progress, frustratingly slow progress. Perhaps you would even have become very, many people have become frustrated with him. Very slow progress. But you know what? He never entertained the thought of turning back. That's one good thing to the eternal credit of Mr. Fearing. He was afraid of so many things. We are told that he stayed at the swamp of Despond for 1 month. He stayed there for 1 month before he would step in. And even when he stepped in, the swamp did not leave his heart. But he did not for once contemplate turning back. The race is not to be to the swift, and really speed is not what we are looking for in the Christian pilgrimage. Speed will be beneficial in some cases, but that's not really what you're aiming for. You are aiming for faithfulness in the pilgrimage. This man said, I've seen some who spoke highly of a pilgrim's life at first, only to later speak just as strongly against it. Think about that. These are people who at some point spoke highly, and then later on they became very critical. This is one of the difficult portions. And if Venerable James was here, I know that he would have a particular experience to share. But I mean, I do not pray to come across people like this. Sometimes when you hear stories like that, people who started out as believers, you know, championing the faith, and then at some point they just turn around and they disavow everything that they've ever, you know, preached about. I mean, you just wonder what really happened to people like that. Maybe they were never in the faith, but why were they so passionate, you know, at that time? That's something I pray that the devil will not have the better of any one of us, in Jesus' name.
0: Amen.
1: Rama, go ahead.
0: Okay, I feel that that's why it's always good to understand the fundamentals before you go in, because some people come to God for many reasons. Oh, I couldn't get a job. Yeah. I could not have my wife. We were looking for a child. All those reasons are good. They're valid. Mm-hmm. But what is the fundamental reason why you need to seek God? Mm. If you have that at the back of your mind, I don't think you get to any point where you will lose focus or you become disillusioned, because that purpose never changes.
1: That's true. The purpose never changes. Exactly. Those who come into the way, you know, seeking Christ. In fact, somebody was writing something and said, the problem with Christianity nowadays is that people are seeking God and something, Jesus and something, the kingdom of God and God, and there's always that and, whereas God wants us to seek him alone. And those who come into the faith seeking God and children, God and wealth, God and promotion, God and social popularity, God and promotion there, God and this, that's where the problem is. Though, I mean, God is calling us to himself. You seek me first. Every other thing will be added. Don't worry, but seek me first. And we find that as Brother Mark mentioned, people come into the faith seeking God and something else. And if all of us would just, you know, let go of that and, like Mr. Fearing in the Valley of Humiliation, he let go of all the and, just God. We're just seeking God, trusting him that every other thing indeed will be added. Someone said, I've heard of some, when they first set out for paradise, they declare such a place existed only for them to return near its gate and deny its existence. We saw somebody like that in part one, who turned back very close to the celestial city. He turned back and said, look, it's a lie, there is no place like the celestial city. I've had some boast of what they would do if opposed, only for them to abandon faith at the slightest false alarm. Who are you reminded of here? Somebody will boast, say, look, if anybody should even oppose me, I'm going to rise up to the occasion, and in the name of God I will conquer all of them. But at the slightest false alarm, they abandon the faith. Brahma.
0: The disciples and Peter.
1: Okay. Peter, exactly. The Lord, who's going to stand up to you?
0: All the disciples were also guilty.
1: Yeah, all of them also.
0: I think Peter was even better. All of them ran away.
1: They ran away. It was the women who were left, who were following him. And John at some point too was there, you know, at the foot of the cross. Many of them ran away. And that's why we are not to boast, you know, in our own strength and say that, oh, this is what I'm going to do. Bring it on. That's why we say no Christian should ever say, look, bring it on. I'm ready. I'm strong. I know my Lord. You know, you never say that. Just say, Lord, help me, you know, to stand true. Go ahead, Brother Mark.
0: No, he said that, I think it was Peter's statement that if everybody
1: should leave you, exactly,
0: abandon you, I'll be the only one standing.
1: I'll be the only one standing. And then at the slightest, I love what John Boyan did there, the slightest false alarm, it was a little maid, a girl. The girl was not going to report him, oh. It was not going to report him to the authorities. The girl was just saying, oh, I always saw you with him now, you're from Galilee. And the slightest false alarm. And we always say, nobody should say that, look, I'll stand strong. You just want to say that I will always depend on the grace of God. And then, talking about the slightest false alarm, while they were still on their way, somebody came to them and said, gentlemen, especially all of you who are weak, maybe talking about Christina and Mercy, you better get away quickly. The robbers are ahead. And Mr. Honey just talked about slightest false alarm. Maybe some of them would have said, no, we are going to stand. Now they say, hey, the robbers are ahead. You know, those who rob little faith of his belongings. Say, look, you better get away quickly. That when you say get, it means you better leave the pilgrim way. The robbers are ahead. They are going to attack you. But thankfully, they had great. I said, look, those are the same three who attacked little faith. We are ready for them. So they kept going on their way. And why do you think that the robbers did not attack them? Why do you think the robbers did not attack them?
2: They stayed alert and they were prepared for them.
1: Exactly. They stayed alert at every turn, expecting to encounter the villains. Do we also think that the devil attacks those who are at alert, who are always prayerful? Yes, he tries to, but he knows that these people are ready. He would look for our unguarded hour, right? In that hymn, Christian Signal, he says he's always looking for our unguarded hour. Remark.
0: The Bible is clear. It says it's like a roaring lion looking to seeking whom
1: he may devour.
0: He will devour. So, I mean, and true to the behavior of predators, they want minimum resistance.
1: Exactly.
0: So they will look for the weakest prey. That's exactly the way the devil. If the devil sees that this thing, it's going to destroy my power.
1: Exactly.
0: I know I can succeed on this one, but not in my energy. Let me not go for this one.
1: Exactly.
0: Let me go for the ones that I can easily do effortlessly.
1: Effortlessly. Exactly. Just like he did with Jesus, he retreated for a while. Imagine, so that Jesus at that point was alert, of course, in the spirit. He had the word to engage him. So the Bible says then he retreated for a while. You must have seen that, this is not, there is no go area. There is no opportunity here to make a killing. There is no opportunity to kill, to destroy, or to steal. And that's what happened to those robbers too. They must have spied on the, in fact, our time is fast spent. If you go back to the story of Little Faith, he said that they saw him from afar. You know, those thieves, they saw him from afar. And then they went to him. They must have seen him from afar. This one is not well guarded. Let's swoop on him. Hey, this one is alone. Let's swoop on him. And they did. In this case too, although we don't know why they did attack, but they must have seen them from afar. Who are those pilgrims? They have a guide. They are more than seven, imagine. And they are very alert. Maybe we should leave this one. Let's wait.
2: There's strength in numbers. That's very
1: exactly. Mm-hmm. Exactly true.
2: Yeah.
1: As the Bible teaches us, a cord of three strands cannot be broken. You know, believers come together and they add to their number Jesus Christ. He has already said, where two or three are gathered in my name, I will be there. And there is strength in number. And that's one of the real lessons from this book, Pilgrim's Progress, in numbers, in fellowships, true Christian fellowships. And he saw them and he said, he must have said, let this group go. We are going to look for some other pilgrims and we are going to attack them, those who are not as alert. And maybe that should be our prayer tonight, that the Lord will give us the grace to really be alert in the spirit, in the spirit, also not to forsake the fellowship of believers, also for our fellowship to become more Christ-like and to be devoid of anything sinful, so that we can actually help one another, bear one another's burdens, pray for one another, edify one another, teach, you know, one another. And we should be of a nature that when those thieves sent by Satan, when they see us, they'll say, "Oh, not this group, not this group." They're always alert. That grace is very important. The grace to stay alert. As Mr. Onye said, there are people who started out very well, but then, you know, they fizzle out. And I pray that we will not be in the number of such people. In Jesus' name, amen. Another beautiful class, and I want to thank you all for contributing. And I believe that this has been a blessing to all of us. A reminder today that we cannot afford to justify our own sins. We cannot afford to give in to our weakness and say, "Well, this is my weakness. Maybe I can justify it by thinking of those who also had that weakness in the Bible." No. As Auntie said, you have to call, to use another expression, you have to call a spade a spade. What is strong is strong. You cannot justify it. You have to, instead of saying that, I know it's not what I'm still doing, instead of saying that, you look to Christ for help to help you overcome those weaknesses. Not justify them and say, "Well, some other people do it, so I can do it." No, you look to Christ and say, "Lord, this is the weakness I have. Please help me." And we're going to find that His grace is more than sufficient to help us to say no to unrighteousness and to have the victory over the flesh. Thank you very much, Sister Shades. Thank you, Ibukun. Thank you, Bro Mark. Thank you, Reverend Laifa. Thank you, Deacon Adesina, for joining us tonight. And thank you, Auntie. God bless you, Rigo. Thanks to everyone at gospelbestradio.com. I look forward to seeing you again next week. Next, by the grace of God, the pilgrims will arrive at the house of Gaius. This is a beautiful, a great man in a particular city. And they are going to arrive in his house and stay in his house for a while. We are going to encounter so many beautiful things at the house of Gaius, by the grace of God, starting next week. Reverend, if you have, please say the closing prayer and commit this new week into God's hand, that the Lord will go ahead of us and help all of us. In Jesus' name, amen. Okay, let's see if Reverend is not available. Auntie, can you please pray for us? Auntie Adesua, please pray for us and commit our week into God's hand.
3: Our Father and our God, we just want to say thank you.
1: Thank you, Lord.
3: Thank you for another time in your presence.
1: Thank you, Lord.
3: Thank you for indeed in your presence is a time of refreshing. Thank you for the spiritual nuggets. Thank you, Lord, for opening our eyes, you know, to know the lies of the Satan. And yes. Above all, Lord, keep us firmly. Keep
1: Amen.
3: Us, O Lord God. Amen. Help us to be diligent. Help Amen. Us to study your word.
1: Amen.
3: That we will not be easily manipulated,
1: Amen.
3: You know, by the things happening around us or by the lies of Satan,
1: Amen.
3: Even when we are weak.
1: Amen.
3: Lord, we ask, O Lord, that you continue to strengthen us.
1: Amen.
3: You continue to empower us.
1: Amen.
3: You continue to build us up, O Lord God.
1: Amen.
3: Build our faith daily, that Amen. We too will be encouragers unto others.
1: Amen.
3: In the mighty name of Jesus.
1: Amen.
3: Lord, we ask, O Lord God, that you go before us into the new week.
1: Amen.
3: Redeem every second, every
1: Amen.
3: Minute, every hour of the new week for us.
1: Amen.
3: Every day in this new week
1: Amen.
3: With the blood of
1: the
3: Jesus.
1: Blood of
3: Redeem
1: Jesus.
3: It, O Lord God, for us.
1: Amen.
3: Protect us from the violence, from the evil, and from the dangers all around. Remove stumbling blocks and obstacles from our path.
1: Amen.
3: Father, Lord, let our faith continually be renewed,
1: Amen.
3: That we will be built up
1: Amen.
3: In the mighty name of Jesus.
1: Amen.
3: Thank you, faithful God.
1: Thank you,
3: for we know you will do even more than we have asked, for
1: yes.
3: we have prayed with thanksgiving in Jesus' name.
1: Amen. Amen. And may the grace of our Lord and Savior Jesus Christ, the love of God, and the fellowship of the Holy Spirit be with us now and forevermore. Amen. Amen. Happy night, Trace, everyone. Thank you very
2: good
1: much.
2: Night, sir. Good night.
1: Good night, everyone. Good night.
0: Good night.
1: Good night, Bro Mark.
0: Good night, everyone.
1: Good night.
0: Thank
1: you. And oh yes, thanks to everyone at gospelbestfield.com. God bless you, really good. We'll be on air tomorrow at 7 a.m. for Motivated by Faith Monday. Do join us. God bless you.

0: Okay, good evening all, and thank you so very much for joining us tonight for another session for the Luke December Challenge 2025. This is the session where we listen to some of the episodes that we have had in this season and then discuss them, and it has always been a blessing. We missed the one for last week. We had one first Sunday in December. We missed the second Sunday, for which we apologize, and for all those who reached out to us, thank you very much. And this is the third one, and we've had a number of readings, you know, this past week. For those who have been following the Luke December Challenge 2025, it's been a real blessing, and thanks to all those who have read one chapter or the other, or the people who are scheduled to read some other chapters. And I have in the virtual studio, I have my dearest sister Adetutu Awonuga. It's always a joy to have you, and you know, we love that you are a great member of this community. How are you doing today?
1: I'm all right, thank you. How good. Are you too?
0: I'm very
1: good
0: well.
1: Evening,
0: good
1: everyone.
0: Evening, good evening, good evening. Thank you very much. And I'm very sure, yeah, you know that gentleman who is with you in the virtual studio.
1: Yeah,
0: exactly.
1: Hello, Laosh.
2: Adetutu, good evening.
1: Compliments of the evening. Yeah, same here.
2: How's
1: the family?
2: Family is good.
0: Fine. Good. So we're in good hands today. Hopefully, Reverend Olaifa will join us as well. We hope he will be able to do so. Sing them over again to me, Wonderful Words of Love. We're going to sing the first stanza of this song, and then to you, please say the opening prayer, and then we'll begin.
1: Now?
0: No. After this, we're just going to sing the first stanza of Sing Them Over Again to Me, Wonderful Words of Life. We're going to restart it.

0: beautiful, wonderful words of life. And that's what we have come to reflect on this evening. Okay, Tutu, please say the opening prayer. Thank you. Yeah, hello, Tutu, are you there? Okay, you are muted, Tutu, if you're not there. Okay, she's probably maybe distracted a bit. Lauj, do you want to say the opening prayer?
1: Oh. All right, I think I lost you for a while.
0: Oh, okay, good.
1: Yeah.
0: Please go ahead.
1: Okay, let's pray. Yeah. Everlasting Father, King of Glory, we thank you. We bless your name for this opportunity even to learn again at your feet.
0: Thank you,
1: Father, we give you all the praise. We say thank you in the name of Jesus.
0: Amen.
1: We thank you for the joy of this season. We thank you even for the reason for the season. Father, we say blessed be your holy name in the name of Jesus.
0: Amen.
1: We ask, O God, that you will help us even to gain deeper understanding of your word again this evening.
0: Amen.
1: In the name of Jesus.
0: Amen.
1: Lord, I pray that it shall be benefit to our souls.
0: Amen.
1: In the name of Jesus.
0: Amen.
1: In Jesus' mighty name we have prayed.
0: Amen.
1: Amen.
0: Amen. Thank you so very much. God bless you, really good. Okay, so we are going to sort of cast lots now, because we have chapters 7 to 20. And definitely we cannot cover all those chapters tonight. So we're going to pick those chapters at random. We'll listen to it and then we'll discuss. We listen, the Holy Spirit will inspire you to just pick one, two or three things, and then we'll discuss about that chapter. Maybe we can get to about three chapters tonight or two. So imagine that you are dipping your hand into like a crystal box. So Lalu, between chapter 7 and 20, just pick a chapter at random, and the Holy Spirit will lead us to some beautiful, beautiful truths in His Word.
2: Okay, well, it's not exactly random for me.
0: Okay, good. That's good.
2: it's like the chapter I love most in the book of Luke.
0: Okay.
2: So can we look at chapter 15?
0: Chapter 15, okay. So chapter 15, is that your final choice?
2: Yes, chapter 15.
0: Okay, so everybody, chapter 15. I'm going to play chapter 15 now, as read by a member of our community. And then we have in the virtual now joining us, Mommy Onodekwe. Thank you, ma. So she started to do. I wouldn't go, brother. Look, Mutokun, our mommy, Fumila Onodekwe. And I think Reverend Olaifa will join us soon as well. So just look for treasures that you want to discuss here. Luke chapter 15.
3: 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By Christmas morning on December 25, we would have known more about Jesus Christ, the reason for the season. My name is Oluwadimini Adubanda, and I now present Luke chapter 15. Tax collectors and other notorious sinners often came to listen to Jesus' teach. This made the Pharisees and teachers of religious law complain that he was conversing with such sinful people, even eating with them. So Jesus told them this thing: if a man has 100 sheep and one of them gets lost, what will he do? Will he leave the 99 others in the wilderness and go to search for the one that is lost until he finds it? And when he has found it, he will joyfully carry it home on his shoulder. When he arrives, he will call together his friends and neighbors, saying, "Rejoice with me, because I have found my lost sheep." In the same way, there is more joy in heaven over one lost sinner who repents and returns to God than over 99 others who are righteous and having stayed away. Or suppose a woman has 10 silver coins and loses one. Won't she light a lamp and sweep the entire house and search carefully until she finds it? And when she finds it, she will call in her friends and neighbors and say, rejoice with me, because I have found my lost coin. In the same way, there is joy in the presence of God's angels when even one sinner repents. To illustrate the point further, Jesus told them this story. A man had two sons. The younger son told his father, I want my share of your estate now, before you die. So his father agreed to divide his wealth between his sons. A few days later, this younger son took all his belongings and moved to a distant land. And there he wasted all the money in wild living. About this time, the money ran out. A great famine swept over the land, and he began to starve. He persuaded a local farmer to hire him, and the man sent him into the field to feed the pigs. The young man became so hungry that even the pod he was feeding the pig looked good to him, but no one gave him anything. When he finally came to the center, he said to himself, at home, even the hired servants have food enough to spare, and here I am, dying of hunger. I will go home to my father and say, Father, I've sinned against both heaven and you, and I am no longer worthy of being called your son. Please take me on as a hired servant. So he returned home to his father. And while he was still a long way off, his father saw him coming. Filled with love and compassion, he ran to his son, embraced him, and kissed him. His son said to him, Father, I have sinned against both heaven and you, and I am no longer worthy of being called your son. But his father said to the servant, quick, bring the finest robe in the house and put it on him. Get a ring for his finger and sandals for his feet, and kill the calf we have been fattening. You must celebrate with a feast. For this son of mine was dead and has now returned to life. He was lost, but now he is found. So the party began. Meanwhile, the older son was in the field working. When he returned home, he heard music and dancing in the house, and he asked one of the servants what was going on. Your brother is back, he was told, and your father has killed the fattened calf. We are celebrating because of his safe return. The older brother was angry and wouldn't go in. His father came out and begged him, but he replied, all these years I have lived for you. I never once refused to do a single thing you told me. And in all that time, you never gave me even a young goat for a feast with my friends. Yet, this son of yours comes back after squandering your money and prostitutes. You celebrate by killing the fattened calf. His father said to him, look, dear son, you have always stood with me, and everything I have is yours. We have to celebrate this happy day, for your brother was dead and has come back to life. He was lost, but now he is found.
4: May the Lord bless his word.
0: Amen. Okay, that was Luke 15, you know, read by our brother Gbemi Adrogbangba, and it was Laosh who chose this. Not, he said not randomly, but because that's his favorite chapter from Luke. So if you're also out there at gospelbestradio.com, we are picking between Luke chapter 7 and Luke chapter 20. Just pick anyone. We're going to listen to it and discuss it. So, Laush, since you picked this, I'm going to ask you to begin. Just identify any treasure that you can find in this chapter, and we all discuss it together, and we go around the room as well. Okay.
2: All right. Thank you. Thank you very much.
0: Yeah.
2: I find this chapter quite interesting. Okay. Three parables,
0: mm-hmm, yeah,
2: pointing at the same thing.
0: Yes.
2: First, it was the sheep that was lost. Then it was a coin that was lost.
0: Mm-hmm.
2: Then it was a son that was lost.
0: Mm.
2: Well, a few things I find quite interesting. And it's actually not about the lost items.
0: Okay.
2: The first thing I find interesting here.
0: Yeah.
2: I mean, it's explained very well because of the conversation of the third parable, the parable of the lost son.
0: Yeah.
2: And that is, first thing is about the not lost son. The not lost sheep, that's the 99.
0: Yeah.
2: The not lost coin.
0: The not lost coin, yeah.
2: Yes, the one that is available. Yes, the one that is with the shepherd. The one that is with the father. The one that was with the owner of the coin. Now, the first parable, Bible says clearly that the man did not think, I mean, paraphrasing now, he just left them and went directly after the lost one. It's interesting because that means that 99,
0: yeah,
2: that was kept,
0: yeah,
2: the shepherd had confidence that these ones are not going anywhere.
0: Exactly.
2: There's something about them. They were obedient. They were just going to stay where he left them. He ran after the lost one.
0: Mm-hmm.
2: We see the same thing with the parable of the lost son.
0: Yeah.
2: This young man was with the father. He was working very well. But the conversation is interesting.
0: Yeah.
2: When we read it, he said, 29, he said, but he answered his father, look, all these years I've been slaving for you and never disobeyed your orders.
0: Mm-hmm.
2: Yet you never gave even a young goat so I could celebrate with my friends.
0: Yeah.
2: But when this son of yours who had squandered your property and with prostitutes comes home, you kill the fattened calf for him.
0: Mm.
2: My son, the father said, you are always with me and everything I have is yours.
0: Yeah.
2: Now, what is this telling us? There's celebration for the lost one because,
0: yes,
2: as the Bible rightly said, that lost one was dead.
0: Mm.
2: Now he's alive. That's, yeah, why the celebration is.
0: Yeah.
2: Now, humanly speaking, now in our society, you look at a scenario, the one that is celebrated is the one that we value, as,
0: yeah,
2: it were.
0: Yeah.
2: But not in this story. The That's most true. Valuable one is not the one celebrated. The most valuable one is with the father,
0: true,
2: is with the shepherd.
0: Hmm.
2: But the one that is dead, that is alive again,
0: hmm,
2: the one that is just being brought back, that is dead. That is alive again.
0: Mm.
2: The one that is just being brought back is the one that is being celebrated. It's a

0: make disciples of all nations.
1: Yeah.
0: He's calling those who are with him, those who he has complete trust in.
1: Yes.
0: That's, guys, you're not going anywhere.
1: Yeah.
0: Can you bring others to my camp?
1: Mm.
0: And I think that's what God is calling us to. So sometimes as a Christian, you might find yourself wherever you are, almost like a part of the furniture. I'm just there. I'm not seen.
1: Yeah.
0: But you are seen. God sees you. Mm. God appreciates what you are doing in your own quiet place.
1: Yeah.
0: He sees and appreciates it. And he says, this one is fully mine. He's not going anywhere. I think that's one thing. That's the first thing that I fully like. I mean, really like about this chapter. Another thing is in verse 21.
1: Okay, go ahead.
0: Sorry. Verse 21. It says, the son said to his father, Father, I have sinned against heaven and against you. I am no longer worthy to be called your son. Remember that this kind of statement also was said in the book, in the Old Testament.
1: Okay.
0: By Joseph, who does not want to sin against God.
1: Yes.
0: His master or against God, when Potiphar's wife approached him. But this son who has sinned said, I've sinned against heaven and against you. This is somebody who has been completely lost. But when he found himself, he found himself completely unworthy. He sees himself, I mean, beside the cross of Christ and says, guys, I'm not worthy again to be called your son. And I think as a Christian, we should always come to that point where we find ourselves comparing ourselves to the righteousness of Christ.
1: Hmm.
0: Now, there's no way we can be righteous of our own.
1: Yeah.
0: Remember Isaiah himself. Isaiah also saw himself as being completely unworthy.
1: Yes.
0: But of course, he was anointed and he was able to participate in the heavens.
1: Yeah.
0: But what point am I trying to make? The son, when he found himself, he saw himself clearly that I am unworthy. He admitted it.
1: Yeah.
0: And I think that is one thing that helped him with the father, my thinking, because that is how we are with God as well. Remember Jesus Christ saying that this one, the man who just came and say, Lord, I'm a sinner. That person will see vindication from God, acceptance of who we are, not any justification of our works. I mean, of course, in this case, you say that this guy, of course, you have squandered everything.
1: Yeah.
0: There's nothing for you to say. But really, the Bible says that the best of us, our righteousness is like filthy rags before God.
1: Yeah.
0: So I believe every time we all come to God, we should be able to accept who we are and dwell in his righteousness.
1: Absolutely.
0: I think I should stop there for now.
1: Absolutely.
0: Don't speak too much.
1: Thank you so very much, Laoj. And I really love the point that you have raised. But let's go back to that first point, right, that you raised, talking about how that other son complained. That's from 29, right? From
0: 29,
1: was angry. And you are saying that this is a lesson to all of us who are already with the Lord, we're already on the Lord's side, that the reason why we may feel that God is not paying special attention to us is that he already has us in his corner, he already has us in his home, he's already preserving us for heaven, right? And that he's paying extra attention to those who are not yet there. Is that the point you're making?
0: Yes.
1: Exactly. And I agree with you that this can be a real encouragement to those who are already, you know, with the Lord. Because if God sees you as already in his will, preserved for heaven, he's preserving you for heaven, you're already on the way. I mean, he's just giving you more work. Go and work, because after all, you've already known the truth, you are here, and we are all going to be in eternity together. So sometimes you may feel overburdened. Oh, God is just always pushing work my way and more challenges and that, whereas right. Maybe those who are not yet on his side, he is going after them, encouraging them, drawing them, being kind to them. Of course, he's always kind to us as well, but you know, we're already here and we just take it as our task because we're already there. You know, some people say, generally say, look, the punishment for a good job is that you'll be given more. Or rather, the reward for a job well done is that you're giving more. So if you're already on the Lord's side, if you're already in his family, you will say, well, you should know better. You know that this is where everyone should be. So you also should have some burden for those who are not yet here. So more work for you. Let's go after them. And yeah, I see this point, and it's a very beautiful, important point, that it encourages those who are already.

0: we're already in the faith in the way that we see. Because again, you know, to buttress your point, we see repeated in this chapter there is more joy in heaven. So for God, the priority is to bring many more people in, and we all have to share in that mission that is so close to the heart of God. So, do you want to make any contribution there? Well, I see this is quite an important point, really. Go ahead, Tito.
1: Thank you. The point I would like to make is just to emphasize on some of those things that Laos has already highlighted. And one of them is value.
0: Value, okay.
1: That is the value God places on each and every one of his children.
0: Yes.
1: Or let me say of his creation. Because not just like Laulu said, that God is not worried about those that are already with him.
0: Exactly.
1: Worried in the sense that he's confident that these ones are with me. Yes. They are going nowhere.
0: Yes.
1: Yeah. But for those that are still outside in the world, you know, you see that the Lord values them.
0: Exactly.
1: And he will go to every length to ensure that, you know, they also
0: come into
1: the kingdom and be partakers of his kingdom.
0: Well, yeah.
1: Just like the three parables that were highlighted, that Jesus, you know, taught the people in this chapter.
0: Yes.
1: Talking about the lost coin, the lost sheep, and the son, the prodigal son.
0: Mm-hmm.
1: We see that every effort was made to look for every of these lost items.
0: Mm-hmm.
1: In the case of the coin, we were told that they swept the house and sought
0: diligently to find that coin.
1: Yeah.
0: Yeah.
1: So it's just a reflection of how far the Lord is willing to go.
0: True.
1: What length the Lord is willing to go, you know, to restore us to himself and to bring us into a relationship with himself. And apart from the value that we have talked about now, because anything you don't value, you don't care whether it is lost or it's not lost.
0: Yeah.
1: You are not bothered. But for whatever thing you value, you see that we will not want it to go out of our reach.
0: Yes.
1: And if it gets missing, we will always make every effort diligently to make sure that, you know, that thing is restored back to us. And that, like I said, is telling us about the value that God places on every soul. Next is the issue of self, I don't think self-realization is the right word, but that's what comes to me now.
0: Okay.
1: Just for now, that's what I have. So is the state of the mind, or the realization that the prodigal son, well, he was the lost son, no?
0: Yes.
1: That he came to, because that just reminded me of one of the devotions we had when we were still young, as a family, and then I will never forget that
0: devotion,
1: parable of the prodigal son, because when we read it that day, I remember my dad asking and saying that, what happened to that prodigal son? That I can't remember how he framed the question, but the answer then was that, Oriarai, because we were having the devotion in our mother tongue, of course.
0: Yeah.
1: Because that Omoye Oshekin, Oriarai, that is, he came to that point in his life
0: where he himself
1: looked upon himself and was like, what am I doing?
0: Exactly.
1: What is happening to me? Am I all right? You know, he was asking himself that, how many of my father's servants have more than enough to eat?
0: Yeah.
1: And I am here, you know, struggling to, you know, eat from the pig's food.
0: Yeah.
1: That, you know, he was like, am I okay?
0: Am I okay? Exactly.
1: So he was able to come to himself, just as the English Bible also, the English also put it.
0: Yes.
1: That he came to himself. So for each and every one of us too, as children of God, we must always get to that point at every point in time, you know?
0: Mm-hmm.
1: Not just when it comes to the issues of sin, but for every
0: point in time.
1: In every aspect.
0: Yeah.
1: We must know who we are.
0: Yeah.
1: We must be able to trace back ourselves and say that, what am I doing?
0: What
1: is wrong with me? Am I all right?
0: Exactly.
1: You know, we should be able to call ourselves back to say that I need not go this path.
0: Exactly.
1: I'm not supposed to be found on this path. I'm not supposed to, you know.
0: Exactly.
1: Call ourselves back and retrace our steps back to the original status of who we are. Back to the original place of where we ought to be. And it is not surprising that the Father was waiting, you know, to receive him,
0: yeah.
1: Going back to that Israel valley. Because the father,
0: exactly.
1: Yeah. So the arms of the father is always open to receive us. And the father, it shows also that the father was looking forward
0: to receiving him.
1: To receiving that son back. Because when he saw him from afar off, he told the servants to go and kill the fattest calf and, you know, see all the preparation that he made. That means he himself was already looking forward to the day that the son will return to the house.
0: Yeah. I mean,
1: and it is a challenge to us that whenever we find ourselves, you know, maybe straying or going the way we ought not to go, we should come to that point where we can be able to say to ourselves that, what am I doing here?
0: Yeah.
1: It is better for me to go back to my father. You know? And say, and like the prodigal son said, that he's not worthy to be called his son anyway. He should just make him one of the servants.
0: Exactly.
1: But the son will always be a son. The place reserved for the son will always be available to him anytime he comes. So we should not feel ashamed to go back to him
0: because he's always waiting.
1: His arms are always open. He's always waiting. He's looking forward to having us back. And the last one is the point you also made, that there is joy in heaven.
0: Exactly.
1: By every soul, you know, that comes to repentance.
0: Yes.
1: So there's always joy in heaven. Unlike we as human beings, it's a lesson for us. Or let me say we are human beings, we Christians.
0: Yeah.
1: When we see people that we feel that maybe they are not godly, and we see them coming, you know, to God, or walking in the light, or, you know, contrary to what we've known them to be, we should be happy for them. Instead of being maybe critical or judgmental. Yeah. We are not the ones to, you know, to be a judge over them.
0: Yeah.
1: Because there is joy in heaven that they have also found the light and they are trying to walk in it. They may stumble and fall.
0: Yeah.
1: No one is perfect and Rome was not built in a day.
0: Yeah.
1: But we should also rejoice with heaven.
0: Yeah.
1: That these souls are being found.
0: Absolutely. Amen. Amen. Amen. Thank you so very much for that. And you know, as you spoke, my mind went back to the version that reader actually read. I think it's from the New Living Translation. And if you look at that, verse 23, the father said to the servant, he said, go and get a ring for his finger and sandals for his feet. And they said, and kill the calf we have been fattening. So they go and keep the calf we have been fattening. So I suppose that, you know, the servants and the other brother must just know that this father has been fattening this particular cow. You know, they would not know the purpose for which he had been fattening it. Maybe they would say to them, so maybe one day he's going to throw a feast. Maybe one day he has something planned. But, you know, God was, I mean, the father was fattening that cow for the lost son. As he said, he was waiting, hoping. In fact, he knew very clearly that he would come back, because if you put the father in the place of God, that boy had been elected from beginning of time as the Lord. So the Lord knew he was going to come back. And this also reminds us of the problem we always have when we look at the so-called wicked or the sinners who are being sheltered, who are prospering. You know, so we think to ourselves, why is God allowing this? This man has strayed away from your path, yet you are sheltering him, you are taking care of him, you know, and we are wondering why that would be. But the point is what we have all mentioned today. The point is that that person is also a child of God, and God has no joy in the death of a sinner. Rather, what brings him joy is that sinner comes to repentance. And we must key into that as well. And that's one area where we have to kill the flesh, really. We have to key into that area to know that what gives God joy must also give us joy. And so the other son got back and said, "What is this? Look, the fatted cow has been killed." And the encouragement, going back to what Lalu said, the encouragement is what the father said to that older, to the older brother. He said, "Look, you are always with me. You are always with me." And we must not take that for granted, that we are always with him, and that even God has confidence that we are always with him. It's a big deal. If you want to make further contribution, just unmute your microphone and we'll be glad to listen to you. If you are listening to us now at Gospel Best Radio, you can just use the WhatsApp widget and send us a text or a message, any contribution. We are reading, or rather we are discussing Luke 15 now. We chose it sort of randomly, Luke 15. We are picking between Luke 7 and Luke 20 and discussing. And I really love this beautiful chapter. Teacher, another thing you said that made me go back in this chapter is the point you made from the parable of the lost coin. You know, it says, "Or what woman, having 10 silver coins, if she loses one, does not light a lamp, number one, sweep the house, and search carefully until she finds it?" So we have to understand that is what God is always doing, you know, with those who are not yet on his side. I think, and there are a number of lessons here. Number one, if we have anybody, maybe a son, a daughter, a husband, or wife, or an acquaintance who is lost, like spiritually, you know, does it not give us confidence that this is the way that God is, you know, searching for that person, wanting that person to come back? Do we see it that way? Is that not an encouragement for us to keep, you know, praying for those who are lost, or those who are not yet on the Lord's side, acquaintance? You know, sometimes it can be very distressing for the soul when you have a loved one who is not yet on the Lord's side. But to think that this is the way that God goes about, you know, searching for the lost. Please, you can unmute and make any contribution. Feel free to interject and make any contribution there. You know, that he said, the Lord, he lights a lamp, he sweeps the house, he searches carefully until the lost coin is found. I mean, if I'm praying for somebody who is very dear to my soul and who has not yet come to the knowledge of Jesus Christ, I mean, I'll read this and I'll be so glad to persist in prayer. So I think this also encourages us to persist in prayer. Do we agree with that?
1: Yeah, it sure does.
0: Exactly.
1: Yeah.
0: Exactly.
1: And then it also gives us the assurance, just as the prodigal son returned. It also gives us the assurance that that person too
0: Exactly. That the person too will surely return. This is such a beautiful chapter, really. Very beautiful chapter. The lost sheep, say the man, he just losing one, he leaves the 99. You see, so it is this leaving the 99 that gives many Christians a problem. Leaving the 99, and then that boy, the other boy who was sent to the field. Can you see? So, you know, and we have to accept, if you're on the Lord's side, you are there to work. We are saved to serve. So if you're already on his side, he's going to give you work. You know, go and work. And it should give us joy. We have to get to that place where working for him gives us joy. We have to get to that place where helping him to become happy, working for him to be happy, gives us joy. Go ahead, Laos.
2: Thank you for emphasizing that point.
0: Yeah.
2: God has called us and just keep loading us with work.
0: Exactly.
2: Why? because the benefits or the time of rest isn't now.
0: Exactly.
2: It's until we are home with him.
0: Mm-hmm.
2: So it's a time to work,
0: mm-hmm.
2: and there is no ending to this work while on this side of eternity.
0: Mm-hmm.
2: So no, none of us should get discouraged. That's why we are
0: exactly
2: saved.
0: We should not get discouraged.
2: Saved to save others, to continue to work in the vineyard for the expansion of the vineyard.
0: Yeah,
2: of course there will be discouragements along the way,
0: mm-hmm.
2: like we have seen in these parables, but then that's the calling. I think that's what we should accept.
0: That's the calling. Just go and work. He's just giving us work. Go and work. And even if that work is to bring in the most horrible sinner in the world, you just go and do it, you know, and not be like Jonah. Jonah said, oh, I know what you're up to. Once I go to these people now, they're going to repent, and then you're going to accept
2: them.
0: You're going to save them. But then, so what I'm trying to make again is that ultimately the proof that we love God is that we want God to be happy, right? You know? So, I mean, that's one way you look at whether somebody loves you. If the person is always making decisions for your happiness, you know, the person says, look, because I don't want Lalu to be unhappy, I don't want to be unhappy, I don't want Menodipo to be unhappy, therefore, I'm going to do this, and I'm not going to do this. Right, the same thing that Joseph said, that's the reason why Joseph did not, you know, sleep with Potiphar. Why should I do that? If I do this, I would displease God. And then if we think along that way, look, if I do this, God will be happy. If I participate in evangelism, God will be happy. If I contribute to bringing back this lost sinner, although he has been a very bad sinner, but if I accept him into the fold of Christ and I help him to become established and stable in the faith, God will be happy. And I will be keen into his soul. So I always think that one way to interpret this is that we also should want to make God happy. What the Torah is teaching us is that what makes God glad the most is for sinners to come, you know, into the kingdom. And so if we truly love him, we also will be saying, look, I want to make God happy. On my account, I want a feast to be thrown in heaven. And as we have mentioned, the feast may not be thrown for us because we are already here. The Father said, look, you are already here. And as Lalu said just now, for us, the time of feasting is not yet. The time of rest is not yet. It's going to be in heaven. And it's calling us to go and walk. Wow. Thank God for the insight into this chapter. So if you're out there and you still want to make any contribution, feel free to do that. Just tap the WhatsApp widget. We'll be glad to read your contribution. And if you're in the virtual studio and you want to make any contribution, just unmute at any time. And I'm going to let you make your contribution. Okay, so we have between chapter 7 and 20. We are picking randomly. Laos picked chapter 15. He said not randomly because it's his favorite chapter from Luke. So, and thank God that you have brought this up. So, Tutu, over to you now. You have to dip your hand, you know, into that crystal ball and tell us which chapter you have picked.
1: Well, today is, what's
0: today's date? Today is 21st, but we haven't published 21st. Okay, I think we have. Okay, good. Do you want us to do 21?
1: All right, let's do 21.
0: Okay, so 21. This was read by one of our grandmas from Ghana. I just listened to 21, Luke 21, and I pray the Lord will lead us. We'll open our eyes to the treasures in Luke chapter 21.
3: Hello, everyone. My name is Grandma Emilia from Ghana. I read from the New King James Version, the Gospel according to St. Luke chapter 21. And he looked up and saw the rich putting their gifts into the treasury. And he saw also a certain poor widow putting in two mites. So he said, truly I say to you that this poor widow has put in more than all. For all these out of their abundance have put in offerings for God, but she out of her poverty put in all the livelihood that she had. Then as some spoke of the temple, how it was adorned with beautiful stones and donations, he said, these things which you see, the days will come in which not one stone shall be left upon another that shall not be thrown down. So they asked him, saying, teacher, What then will these things be? And what sign will there be when these things are about to take place? And he said, take heed that you not be deceived. For many will come in my name, saying, I am he, and the time has drawn near. Therefore, do not go after them. But when you hear of wars and commotions, do not be terrified, for these things must come to pass first, but the end will not come immediately. Then he said to them, nation will rise against nation, and kingdom against kingdom, and there will be great earthquakes in various places, and famines and pestilences, and there will be fearful sights and great signs from heaven. But before all these things, they will lay their hands on you and persecute you, delivering you up to the synagogues and prisons. You will be brought before kings and rulers for my name's sake, but it will turn out for you as an occasion for testimony. Therefore, settle it in your hearts not to meditate beforehand on what you will answer, for I will give you a mouth and wisdom which all your adversaries will not be able to contradict or resist. You will be betrayed even by parents and brothers, relatives and friends, and they will put some of you to death, and you will be hated by all for my name's sake. But not a hair of your head shall be lost. By your patience, possess your souls. But when you see Jerusalem surrounded by armies, then know that its desolation is near. Then let those who are in Judea flee to the mountains. Let those who are in the midst of her depart, and let not those who are in the country enter her. For these are the days of vengeance, that all things which are written may be fulfilled. But woe to those who are pregnant, and to those who are nursing babies in those days. For there will be great distress in the land, and wrath upon these people, and they will fall by the edge of the sword, and be led away captive into all nations. And Jerusalem will be trampled by Gentiles until the times of the Gentiles are fulfilled. The coming of the Son of Man. And there will be signs in the sun and the moon and in the stars and on the earth, distress of nations with perplexity, the sea and the waves roaring, men's hearts failing them from fear and the expectation of those things which are coming on the earth. For the powers of the heavens will be shaken. Then they will see the Son of Man coming in a cloud with power and great glory. Now, when these things begin to happen, look up and lift up your heads, because your redemption draws near. The parable of the fig tree. Then he spoke to them a parable. Look at the fig tree and all the trees. When they are already budding, you see and know for yourselves that summer is now near. So you also, when you see these things happening, know that the kingdom of God is near. Assuredly, I say to you, this generation will by no means pass away till all things take place. Heaven and earth will pass away, but my words will by no means pass away. But take heed to yourselves, lest your hearts be weighed down with carousing, drunkenness, and cares of this life, and that they come on you unexpectedly. For it will come as a snare on all those who dwell on the face of the whole earth. Watch therefore and pray always, that you may be counted worthy to escape all these things that will come to pass, and to stand before the Son of Man. And in the daytime he was teaching in the temple, but at night he went out and stayed on the mountain called Olivet. Then early in the morning all the people came to him in the temple to hear him. This is the word of God. Thanks be to God.
0: Thanks be to God. And thank you very much, Grandma Emilia, for reading Luke chapter 21 for Luke December Challenge 2025. I have in the virtual studio with me my brother, Laolu Oguntokun, my dearest sister, Aditu Tawunuga. We also have in the virtual studio Mommy Fumulayo Onodipe. And we are looking at, you know, chapters between chapter 7 and 20. The widow's mites. This story of the widow's mite, what are we reminded of again? Because people always say that, oh, because it doesn't matter, maybe if you give something small, it's okay. But what's the true lesson here? What is the true lesson that Jesus was bringing out here? Obviously, I said to myself, it's not, I mean, God does not judge that way we do, right? God does not judge the way we do. So we would judge, right, by applauding those who are donating billions and millions to the church, but not necessarily so with God, right? Please feel free to unmute in the virtual studio and join us. If you're out there at Gospel Best Radio, just tap the WhatsApp widget and send us your contribution. If you want to come into the virtual studio as well, there's a link for you to come in if you're there. Obviously, God does not judge the way that we do. How do you think God judges from this story of the widow's mite? Yes, go ahead, Lalu, after that too.
2: Okay, how does God judge?
0: Mm.
2: Well, not that I have an answer to that, but you see, in this passage, I think what strikes me is in that verse 4.
0: Okay.
2: Jesus said, all these people gave their gifts out of their wealth.
0: Out of their wealth.
2: But she, out of her poverty, put in all she had to live on. I think what Jesus Christ saw was not the gift of this woman, was the faith of the woman.
0: The faith
2: of the woman, giving everything she had to live on. She was a widow, of course. I'd like to believe, I mean, the way the picture comes to me, like maybe an elderly widow or something who is giving all that she had to live on. And Jesus is just looking at her and like, what kind of faith is this? I mean, not caring about yourself, but just caring that I'm giving something to God. I think that's what Jesus saw, and Jesus basically just praised, like, oh, she's giving so much because of her faith, not because she gave a little or she gave a lot. Of course, she did not give a lot in this case, but I think it was the faith that backed up the giving. I think that's what Jesus Christ was praising in this place.
0: Interesting point. I'm going to come back to that. To go ahead.
1: Thank you.
0: Yes.
1: Just to agree with what Laos has put forward.
0: Yeah.
1: It's the intent, you know, and the level of trust. Just like Laos mentioned faith, I want to add trust to it. Because the according to how the Bible says, everything that she had to live on, that means after giving all that she gave, she did not have anything to fall back on, you know, to say, okay, I still have this one that I can use to manage myself. She gave everything, and that must be because she trusts in the fact that God is able to provide. God is able to provide and to meet her needs. Because just it was not put there for fun's sake to say that all that she had to live on.
0: It was purposeful
1: to make that point. to help us understand the fact that she just gave everything and trusted that God is going to meet me at every point where I will have need.
0: Yeah.
1: And it's because she had that trust that she was able to give everything she had to live on. Absolutely. And which resonates with that portion of the Bible that I think it was David now in Psalm, wherever, that he will not give to God anything that will not cost him.
0: Yeah, exactly. It was David who said that.
1: Yeah. So it was that trust in God to be able to provide, even after she had given her all to him, that Jesus also was celebrating and calling our own attention to. That because ordinarily, if we look at it, it is not what we have, maybe in terms of our salary or our savings or what we are earning, that sustains us. If we really want to be truthful, when you look at all your expenses and put it side by side your income, they don't match. So it's just pointing us to that, you know, the, to that
0: to trust God for provision, right?
1: Thank you. So that's what we're learning from that, you know. For me, that's what
0: I mean, thank you so very much. And just before you come, go ahead.
2: Okay, go ahead.
0: But don't forget the point you want to make, because now, we have to, Lord has said faith here, and I said trusting God for provision. And talking about that faith, you know, recently I was reading Hebrews 11 again, and I told some people around me to memorize it. I'm not sure they did. But you see, that Hebrews 11 too, when I was reading that chapter again, well, I just couldn't get over it. If you look at that, Hebrews 11, 2. You know, Hebrews 11 1 says, now faith is the substance of things hoped for, the evidence of things not seen. Then 2 says, for by it the elders obtained a good testimony. And I have to look at other versions. He said, this is what the ancients were commended for. What? Faith. The ancients, the elders were commended for their faith. New Living Translation, through their faith, the people in the days of old earned a good reputation. Another version, for by it, the people of old received their commendation. Another version, this is why the ancients, meaning that it is act of faith that God celebrates. Things done by faith. And then you know that chapter, it now goes on to say, oh, by faith, Abel offered to God. By faith, Enoch was taken away. By faith, Noah acted with divine, with godly fear. By faith, Abraham obeyed. These are people who did things because they just believed that doing it for God was worth it. And that's the, I think that's the big lesson too. We have to act by faith, you know, act for God by faith. We do not see the full picture. We do not know whether the action we are taking will be of consequence. And maybe this takes us back, you know, to that Luke 15, where that older brother who had gone to the field perhaps would have thought to himself, every day I'm just been laboring. This man is sending me to the field every day, for what use, to what end? You know, but if you trust him, and this also takes us to speak about trust, if you trust him that he is faithful to keep his promises, then you act by faith. The point I want to make is to buttress the point that Lalo has made, and Tutu, that faith is what God celebrates. Anybody, I mean, look at those other people who gave so much. They were not acting by faith, because they already knew that they had much more. Many of them were perhaps just, you know, fulfilling all righteousness. We have to give as an important member of this church. I have to support. I have to give, and they're just giving. But this woman gave by faith, and doing things by faith, it makes all the difference. Makes all the difference. That is what the people of old were commended for. Nobody will, you are not going to be commended by God for anything you do without faith. But if you do it out of faith in God, then he's going to commend you, really. And I think that's why this woman earned a commendation. Go ahead, Lalo.
2: Okay, thank you very much. I just, as my star was speaking, it just occurred to me that this woman, of course, the Bible says it clearly, and like she rightly said, all that she had to live on. In my mind, it just contrasted to what happened in Luke chapter 18. Luke 18, that rich man went to Jesus, what must I do to be saved? And Jesus asked her to do what this woman did.
0: Yeah.
2: He said, give everything you have. The Bible said he left very sad.
0: Yeah,
2: so I mean, just if it, so it's not actually an easy thing. Aristotle was saying that, of course, she gave everything. When she leaves the place, what was she going to live on?
0: Mm.
2: And of course, naturally, we have so much cares. I think that's what she was trying to emphasize.
0: Yeah.
2: We have so much cares, and we plan in our head, how am I going to survive tomorrow? What will I do? How am I going to pay this on?
0: Yeah.
2: But somebody's just saying, I don't care.
0: I don't care. Just
2: leave everything to God and see how it will be.
0: Hmm.
2: So, I mean, it's just that contrast that I remember and I wanted to point out.
0: Exactly. Yeah. And that's a very important contrast to point out. The man, the rich young ruler, who would not let go of his, of what he has, because Jesus said, go and sell everything and follow me. So, if the man said, I'll follow you, but I'll not leave everything, I'll still hold on to the two. That would not be faith. You're saying, I know you can provide for me, but you know what? Let me still hold on to this. But the person who leaves everything and follows is the person who is acting by faith. That's the person who will be commended. I always say to people that the way God will look at it, and I'm going to speak in Yoruba, and God will say, Emilomo ekponle to buy. You know that kind of thinking? Emilomo ekponle to buy. Emilomo e low trust to buy. The God says, so you trust me this much, right? So you truly believe I can do this. And then that person will earn a commendation from God. Hebrews 11:2, for by faith the elders obtained a good testimony. I mean, God is going to commend anybody who acts in faith, because it is actually honoring God when you act in faith. You cannot see the full picture, but you know this is what God is calling you to do. This is what God is going to do, to say, and you go ahead and do it. Because this boy, this girl, this lady, you trust me this much. You have this much regard for me that even though your circumstances don't permit it, you did it all the same. And I think this is just a big, big lesson. So faith in God. Faith is what God honors. And when we act in faith, God honors it. And then trust that God can provide, because this woman gave all she had. So what was she planning to live on the next day? Let's even assume that she had eaten in the morning. Maybe she felt the food in the morning would carry her for that day. What was she planning, for the next day? She just abandoned herself to the providence of God. Of course, we have to point out here that there are some, Christian bodies and churches who try to scam people out of their wealth and say, go and sell everything and bring it and all that. I mean, that is not what the lesson that God is teaching, that Jesus was teaching there. The lesson Jesus was teaching is basically the lesson of acting in faith. If you see that this is worthy, it's a worthy cause to be supported, this is something to be done, even if you don't have the means, if it's going to cost you, as Artito said, you go ahead and do it still, because it is for God. It is for God, and then you trust Him. Trust Him to provide. Of course, there will always be people who want to manipulate the scriptures and to scam people. That's what we read in, I think it was Luke 20 that we were reading yesterday, that those who, for a pretense, they try to devour widows' houses. So I just wanted to point that out, to balance it. But here, we have all agreed that this widow was commended because she acted in faith. She was giving that offering, believing that she gave it to God. She was giving it to honor God, obviously. I mean, who would you give everything you have? It's somebody that you honor, rightly. You truly honor that person. And she was not expecting anything. No promise was made to her, unlike the churches that scam people now. They say, bring it, and then God will give you 100 times more. Bring it, and then God will build mansions for you. In this case, this woman had no such promise. Nobody promised her tenfold, hundredfold, 200-fold, or a house, but she gave it all still. And that's real faith, just to honor God. And I think that's really what makes glad the heart of God. And then trusting God as well, that, I abandon myself to you, to His providence. And, Tutu, you mentioned that, I don't know if anybody wants to contribute here. That's one of the most difficult things, really, in the Christian faith, in the Christian walk, to abandon yourself to God's providence and say, I know this is something that I should do. I know this person needs this thing. I should give this gift, or I should support this cause. But hey, what of after that? Abandoning oneself to God's providence is one of the most challenging things ever. Thank you very much for that. Jesus predicted the destruction of the temple. I mean, something that comes to me here is that the reason why Jesus spoke about the destruction of the devil, what was the reason? Because people were admiring the temple. He says, as some people spoke of the temple, how it was adorned with beautiful stones and donations. So I can imagine when Jesus and the disciples got to the temple again. You know, the disciples must have been going out and guess, this temple. Well, I mean, we did a beautiful thing, you know, when Solomon built this temple. This was the second temple where this temple was built. I mean, what a wonderful thing. Can you see the gold? Can you see this place? And Jesus said, well, these things which you see, one day, not one stone shall be left upon another. And I think we can apply that even to our world today, right? Go ahead, Dalu.
2: I believe absolutely. Because, see, I believe all of us can be guilty of this. We are humans, right? And I think that's what happens. Jesus Christ must have seen their hearts. I have been in a particular church before.
0: Okay.
2: Which basically is almost turned into like, what do I say it now? Where tourists go to, because it's quite old. And
0: outside of Nigeria? There,
2: yes, outside of Nigeria. And when you get there, even for me, I was not there. I had no feeling of worshiping God.
0: It was just like a monument.
2: It was the architectural design. Everybody was keen on like, oh, look at how beautiful this is. It's been built for how long and things like that. Probably Jesus was just looking at like, what is wrong with you people? Your heart should be more towards God. These things do not matter.
0: Yeah,
2: they will come, they will go.
0: Mm-hmm.
2: And he made the point to them that all these stones that you all admire, they will not even stand on each other very soon. But you know what will stand? Of course, they mentioned this here. I'm just trying to say, what will stand is God himself.
0: Exactly.
2: So we put our hope and our trust in God. We see God, not what is built by hands. That will last forever.
0: Exactly.
2: Not what we all do. I mean, what we are building today, and we say they are the marvels of today.
0: Yeah.
2: There have been marvels 10,000 years ago,
0: yeah.
2: 1,000 years ago. After us, if the world continues, there will be marvels that will come.
0: Yeah. I think that's the main point that Jesus was making there, that you have to focus on what we truly last, the things that will really be there forever. I think Peter also said it in one of his epistles when he said, look, knowing that all these things will be destroyed by fire, what sort of man ought to be? And I think that's something we have to remind ourselves of, right? That all the things that are so beautiful in this world, and of course there are many beautiful things, beautiful places, they're not going to last. All of them will be destroyed by fire. One day they will not be there. Or even if they remain there, they'll become irrelevant. Like the example that Larry just gave, you know, places that were once, you know, everything, and then all of a sudden they're just nothing. Nobody regards them any longer. I don't know if anybody saw that viral post on social media in Nigeria at some point where they showed one old politician's house, with many cars, but all of them, you know, dated cars, old cars, and none of them working any longer. The house itself already abandoned. And we're thinking to ourselves, wow, you know, these things, at the time that the man acquired them, they would be like the talk of the town. And the time will come when all these things will not be there. May God give us the grace to apply our hearts to wisdom. Indeed, in Jesus' name. And then Jesus said to them, look, they say, what will be the sign? I think this is another thing that we have to focus on when they ask Jesus, teacher, but when will these things be? And what sign will there be when these things are about to take place? I know when I was listening to this again yesterday, this week, it occurred to me that Jesus was not trying to give them signs here. But usually we always read this to mean that, these are the signs of the end times. Well, basically saying to them, don't look for signs. You just be ready. Because he said, once you see all these things, earthquakes and all that, you'll be fearful and all that. He said, but do not, the end will not yet come. He even said to them in verse 9, say, when you hear of wars and commotions, do not be terrified, for these things must first come to pass, but the end will not come immediately. He said, nations will rise against nation. This will happen. They will take you before the synagogue. You will be persecuted, and you will be hated. But said, don't worry. you see Jerusalem being destroyed, people will fall by the edge. There will be signs. They now said when the Son of Man actually comes, there will be no mistaking, there will be no mistakes about it. Nobody will be mistaken as to whether he has come or not. He said there will be signs in the sun, in the moon, and the stars. Men start to be feeling them. Then they will see the Son of Man coming in a cloud with power and glory. Now, when these things begin to happen, look up and lift up your heads, because your redemption is near. That is when he appears indeed. So meaning that, and please contribute to this if you will, meaning that oftentimes when we try to bother our head with, oh, what are the signs? Don't people always trying to look at history and they look at the signs? There was a time they said it was Saddam Hussein who would be the Antichrist. At the time they said it was going to be Putin. Somebody said it was going to be Trump. And people are saying it could be Elon Musk. People are saying all sort of things. And they have said in the past, they said it could be Napoleon, you know, Bonaparte, and everybody. People tend to always look at things. Ah, look at the way things are going now. Russia is already fighting there. Ukraine is fighting there. The end is almost near. And just saying, look, don't be asking about signs and things like that. You just be prepared. I said the importance of watching, but take it to yourself. Let's not your heart be weighed down with carousing, drunkenness, and the cares of life, so that and that day come on you unexpected. That's verse 34. And to my mind, I think that's the main point about this chapter, not just trying to tell us signs to look out for, because all those signs, well, they've been happening forever. There have been earthquakes, there have been wars, there have been rumors of wars, there have been, you know, so-called strong men everywhere. I'm just saying to us, look, when you see all these things, the end is not yet near, but you take it. Each person, be watchful. To any contribution to that?
1: Yeah, I was actually waiting for you to land.
0: Okay, okay.
1: I so much allude to the point you have just made now.
0: Yeah.
1: Because while the reading was going on, that is exactly what dropped in my mind.
0: Great, great.
1: That when we even see the signs, are we even, you know, are we paying attention to the signs?
0: Yeah.
1: Are we learning the lessons?
0: Yeah.
1: Are we picking the point?
0: Exactly.
1: Just like you said, famine, wars, rumors of war.
0: Yeah.
1: Are we not still hearing that there no wars even in our
0: even our own time? Yeah.
1: Yeah. So, but all those things are pointing us to the fact that we should pay attention to our own redemption.
0: Absolutely. Exactly.
1: The redemption of our own. Yeah. Because whenever the destruction comes, that it is also, I mean, redemption is also happening.
0: Absolutely.
1: So it now depends on the one we are focusing on. Are we just, you know, occupied with the destruction or the other things going on? Are we thinking about the redemption of our soul as these things are also going on?
0: Yeah, exactly.
1: So like Jesus told them that there is no sign. I'm not showing you any sign. But when you see all these things, let it point you.
0: Exactly.
1: Let it direct your mind to the fact that the other one too, you know, is at hand. The redemption of your soul is also equally important.
0: Beautiful.
1: So that's the point I think from that.
0: No. I really thank you for even elaborating that point that way, because as you spoke, I'm reminded again of Luke 13. Luke 13, which we then, if we take Luke 13 along with this this passage, Luke 21, we begin to see what really matters to God. So maybe even all the things we have discussed tonight will be about, maybe we can title it, the things that matter to God. In Luke 15, we've looked at what matters to God, you know, the repentance of sinners. Are you working to make him happy, to bring sinners into the fold? Here, maybe what matters to God, are you paying attention to your own life? Because here, Jesus said, look, all this temple you are admiring, it will no longer be there. And the question they asked him is, hey, tell us the sign. What are the signs? And you know, these are the questions that people want to ask as well. The one will come to an end, tell me the sign so that I can know when it will. And just saying, look, there will be this and that and that, but the end is not yet. There will be this and that and that. But he said, look, you have to be watchful so that the day does not come to you. You just be watchful. And so that reminds me of Luke 13, which is a portion I always love to refer to, you know, on radio. You know, this is in Luke 13. He said there were present at that season some who told him about the Galileans whose blood Pilate had mingled with their sacrifices. And Jesus answered and said to them, Do you suppose that these Galileans were worse sinners than all Galileans because they suffer such things? I tell you no. But unless you repent, you will all likewise perish. All those 18 on whom the tower fell in Siloam, do you think they were worse sinners than all other men who dwelt in Jerusalem? I tell you no. But unless you repent, you will all likewise perish. Meaning that you come to Jesus and say, ah, we see some signs of the end of the time. Say, look, you better go and watch out. Are you watchful? Are you ready? Are you personally ready? Or if you go to him and say, look, this man is killing everybody in Venezuela, or that person is killing everybody, ISIS is killing everybody, some bandits have gone to a church, they killed 13 people. I mean, they were hoping that Jesus would then, you know, move against Pilate. And they, what's wrong with Pilate? He killed people in the synagogue. Let me go and call fire. Jesus said, well, you that you are coming to make the report, are you ready? Are you ready to meet your Lord? These people were not worse than you, but, you know, that's what really matters to God. The preparation of the soul, more than all the things we see around, the signs of the end times and this and that. Jesus is more concerned about whether each of us is prepared and watchful. Are there any contribution there?
2: Okay, thank you, sir. If Jesus had given a definite sign, what would be the expectation of a human being?
0: I mean, not to be ready until the sign is...
2: Exactly. We are not even going to prepare.
0: Yeah.
2: Nobody's going to do anything.
0: We just say some people should be watching out for the sign. When you see that sign,
2: okay, everybody get ready. The end is here.
0: Yeah.
2: You remember the encounter Elijah had with God? God told him to come and he was going to speak with God. I think that's in 1 Kings 19.
0: Yeah.
2: And there was this earthquake.
0: Yeah.
2: The Bible says God was not in it.
0: Yeah.
2: There was fire. God was not in it.
0: Mm.
2: Then there was a still small voice.
0: Yeah.
2: Then he heard. The expectation of a human being is not what God is going to work with.
0: Yeah.
2: We want to, I mean, Jesus knows. You said you hear commotion. You hear of wars and rumors of war.
0: Mm.
2: Naturally, we are apprehensive.
0: Yeah.
2: What, like you were saying, what is going to happen now? They have started fighting, and maybe finally they are going to throw this nuclear bomb.
0: Yeah.
2: Maybe everything is going to be wiped off.
0: Mm.
2: But that's not what is going to erode the kingdom of God.
0: Mm.
2: It's going to happen when he is ready. I think somewhere in the Bible says it's going to come like a thief in the night.
0: No, it's even here. I think it's here in this chapter. Yeah.
2: Ah, okay. Just going to come when he is ready, like a thief in the night. Not when we are all, let me not say that, because the person that is prepared is expectant.
0: Exactly.
2: But not for the things that should be the usual things that a human being is looking out for.
0: Yes.
2: Yeah, I think maybe that's what I want to say.
0: Exactly. In fact, I really love the point you made, that if Jesus had given a definite sign, the point is that many people will just not be prepared. Nobody will be watchful. We just say some people, let's pay you money, use some pastor, please keep watching. Once you see the sign, tell us. Once you see the sign approaching, you know, tell us. And this is what Jesus said there. But take it to yourselves, lest your heart be weighed down with carousing, drunkenness, and the cares of this life, and that day come on you unexpectedly, for it will come as a snare on all those who dwell on the face of the whole earth. Watch therefore and pray always that you be counted worthy. And I think that's the main point here. It's not that we should be looking for signs. And that's the way that many people stumble. They say, look, the end of the world will not come. After all those signs, they have always been there. Earthquakes have always been there. Great wars have been fought in the past. Anytime we see another great war, we say, Russia and Ukraine, Russia and the U.S., China and the U.S. will soon get into war. So maybe that's the end of the world. And then we see the fight, the war will take place. Many things will be destroyed. And then the world goes on. And just saying, don't waste your time, you know, thinking, what are the signs? Thank you also very much. Do you have any contribution to make for this this chapter? Maybe let's look at that parable of the fig tree.
1: Okay, sorry. Before we go on here, I just wanted to draw our attention to that verse 28.
0: Okay.
1: Just as a summary of everything that we have talked about. It says, and when these things begin to come to pass, then look up and lift up your head, for your redemption draws nigh. So it's just to emphasize the fact that it is that redemption that we should focus on.
0: Yes,
1: when we see those things, because it's more or less like those signs are there for us to look at, to help us. Those signs are there for us to look at, to help us focus our mind and to prepare ourselves.
0: That's it.

0: just keep looking for the signs. But when you see all these things taking place, focus your attention on your redemption. When you see evil people, you know, persecuting Christians, as people reported to Jesus in Luke 13, focus on your redemption, right? When you see the world going in a direction that is very scary, you know, Lalo and I, many times when we talk, we just look at Nigeria and say, ha, this country, everybody is scared, what's going to happen? Or you look at the world as well, look at how people are manipulated, say, ah, what's going to happen? But, you know, it's just saying to us, you just focus on your own redemption. You'll be asking yourself, my own place. So sometimes we focus on the problems of the world more than, you know, the destiny of our own souls. And that's why, as Christians, when we go out to witness as well, we are saying to people, look, don't bother looking at what is happening in the world and in your country. What about your own soul? Because ultimately, you yourself, you are going to give account. Jesus said of the fig tree, look at the fig tree and not the trees. When they are already budding, you see and know for yourself that someone is now. So also, when you see these things happening, know that the kingdom of God is near. Which makes the point that if the kingdom of God is near, then what should you do? You should focus on your own redemption. And Jesus said, heaven and earth will pass away, but my words will by no means pass away. You know, and I love that this verse is there, because maybe this is something we can tell to people. If people say to us, all these things have always been, right? So don't disturb, don't deceive me that anything we have, that the world will come to an end, or the redemption is coming someday. Right?
1: That's very true. That's very true. Things, like I said earlier, things have happened, things will happen.
0: Mm-hmm.
1: Redemption of God is the redemption of God.
0: Yeah.
1: And like he said in this chapter, nobody will mistake it for any other.
0: Exactly, to be clear.
1: When that time comes, everybody will know that this is it.
0: Exactly.
1: Will be different.
0: Exactly. Exactly. And it will surely happen.
1: Yeah.
0: Because Jesus said, heaven and earth will pass away, but my words will by no means pass away. And I love that point as well, which you made earlier on. Jesus said, when the coming of the Son of Man comes, you are not going to make any mistake about it. It will be very clear that it is the Son of Man who has returned. He said he will be seen in the cloud with power and great glory. So I think in another chapter of Luke, he said, don't let anybody deceive you. That he has come, he's on the mountain. He has come, he's in the UK or in the US or in China. He has come, he's in Israel. He has come, he's in Nigeria. He said, no, when he comes, he's going to come with power and great glory, and all eyes will see him. I think it's just beautiful reading the word of God. Sometimes, you know, all the chapters you have read before, you read them again and you find such wisdom and revelation in them, right?
1: Definitely.
0: Absolutely. This has been a beautiful, this is just the two chapters we can take tonight. We're just 4 minutes to nine, and this has been such a joy to be in the studio, in the virtual studio with my brother Lalo Oguntokun and my dearest sister Adetutu Awonuga, who have joined us today to look at Luke for Luke December Challenge 2025. We also have in the virtual studio Mommy Fumilayo Onodupe. Mom, you are going to say the closing prayer, because you did not mute at all today. I guess maybe you are engaged in some things. And for everybody at Gospel Best Radio, I'm so thankful that you have joined us. Okay, I want to hear your voice more.
2: I'm not engaged. I'm just enjoying listening.
0: Okay.
2: You know, it's like I'm just looking at these chapters all over again.
0: Exactly. That's like the way it happens.
2: I've read the Bible before.
0: You know.
2: You know, just listening and just enjoying, you know, the presence of God with all of you.
0: Thank you. Thank you so very much. Thank you. You've always been a blessing. Any closing word, Atito?
3: Well,
0: number one, Tutu, are you going to be available 24th? Because our final meeting for Luke December is the 24th, but that's a working day. Let me see what day of the week. That should be a Wednesday. That's a Wednesday.
3: That
0: may not be possible. Lalo, I'm going to ask you to see if you're not going to be in church at that time. Luke, well, we're going to see. I'm going to invite you and see if you can make it as well. Okay, your closing words, Tutu.
3: Okay, yeah. So just to reemphasize on the issue of value,
0: mm-hmm.

0: Yeah, the value God places on every soul.
1: Yes.
0: And even for us too as human beings.
1: Yes.
0: What are those things that we place value on?
1: Mm.
0: Is it the things that will perish, just like Jesus Christ told them, the people in this chapter 21 that we read, that
1: yes,
0: this beautiful temple that you are looking at,
1: mm, exactly,
0: one day you will not find a stone on the other.
1: Hmm.
0: Yeah. So what are those things that we put our value on?
1: Exactly.
0: Then how watchful are we?
1: Mm.
0: Are we, you know, mindful of our of the redemption of our soul?
1: Yes.
0: Even as we see the signs, we see things calling our attention to this. Just as I, you know, pointed us to that verse 28 to take note of. Now, when we see all these things happening, does it help us, you know, to further prepare ourselves and our mind, even for that, for the redemption of our soul, for that day that we will stand before our Maker?
1: Yes.
0: And I pray that God will help us.
1: Amen.
0: God will help.
1: Amen.
0: It shall not be, because all these things, he said that we will remember then, yeah, that, oh, Jesus Christ said
1: this and that.
0: Just
1: yes,
0: like the disciples, yeah, remembered when he appeared. And when he left them again, they were not like, oh, they started to remember.
1: Exactly,
0: that.
1: Remember. Oh, he said this. That's what he said. He said this. True.
0: True.
1: Amen. Amen. Amen. Amen. Thank you so very much. Lalu, any closing word?
2: Okay. I'd just like to say, from Luke 21,
1: okay,
2: we see he ends, I mean, the bigger part of the chapter talks about the chaos
1: yeah,
2: happened
1: exactly
2: at the end.
1: Mm-hmm.
2: But there is comfort in that through the verses,
1: mm,
2: God is watching out for his own.
1: Exactly. Yeah.
2: There's comfort for us. And mm-hmm, I think that's something I'll always like to hold on to. No matter the chaos in life, mm, wherever I am, God is watching out for me.
1: Mm.
2: He's giving out comforting words, telling you, look out here, this will happen. Don't worry, be comforted, because I'm with you.
1: And that's
2: one thing I want to hold on to, and I want to share with all of us. Through the chaos that might be in life, God is watching out for us.
1: Absolutely. And that's such a comforting note on which to end, that we may look around and see so much chaos. So two to say, we may look around, and of course we look around and see so much beauty and so much value. Remember that those are not the things that matter. It is the destiny of your soul that matters. Again, you can look around and see so much chaos and be afraid of the future and all that. But remember that the promise is that he's always with us. He's always watching out for his own, to use Lalu's word. And that's so beautiful. I want to thank you so very much, Tutu and Laosh, for being our resource persons tonight. And I'm going to call on Mommy Onodekwe to please say the opening prayer. And by God's grace, we meet again on Wednesday.
3: Closing prayer.
1: The closing prayer. Thank you very much, bro. The closing prayer. Okay, go ahead, bro.
3: Our Father and our God, we thank you.
1: Thank you, Lord.
3: Because of your beauty.
1: Thank you, Lord.
3: We thank you, Lord God Almighty, because you are a beautiful God.
1: Mm.
3: We bless your name, O Lord God Almighty, because you sought us out of darkness.
1: Yes.
3: And you brought us into your marvelous light.
1: Oh, yes.
3: Father, we thank you for your word, because thank your you, word, O Lord, is life.
1: Mm-hmm.
3: Father, Lord God Almighty, we thank you, O Lord, even for the people you have used, O Lord God Almighty, tonight. We thank you, O Lord.

0: and against any one of us on the day of judgment.
1: Amen.
0: In Jesus' name.
1: Amen.
0: Lord God Almighty, King of Glory, we want to thank you for Gospel Bells Radio.
1: Thank you, Lord.
0: Bless your name, O Lord God Almighty, for what you are doing, O Lord God Almighty, even through that media.
1: Thank you,
0: Father,
1: Lord.
0: We pray in the name of Jesus that the purpose, O Lord God Almighty, of establishing, O Lord, that media. Father, we pray, O Lord God Almighty, that it shall be established, O Lord, and done, Lord, in Jesus' name.
1: Amen.
0: Let us, O Lord God Almighty, be able to look back and say of a truth, they see the hand of God.
1: Amen.
0: In Jesus' name.
1: Amen.
0: Even as we navigate, O Lord God Almighty, our journeys, O Lord, in life. Father, Lord God Almighty, we pray, O Lord God Almighty, that our focus, O Lord, will not be taken away from you.
1: Amen.
0: In Jesus' name.
1: Amen.
0: Help us, O Lord, to continually, O Lord God Almighty, look upon you, O Lord.
1: Amen.
0: And hold on, O Lord, to every word that you have said, Lord, in Jesus' name.
1: Amen.
0: Once again, O Lord God Almighty, we thank you even for a time like this.
1: Mm-hmm.
0: A time, O Lord God Almighty, when we remember the purpose, O Lord, of our being here on earth.
1: Mm-hmm.
0: Father, we pray in the name of Jesus that we continually hold on, O Lord God Almighty, even to your purpose in life, in Jesus' name.
1: Amen.
0: Once again, O Lord God Almighty, we pray that you teach us, O Lord, even to number our days.
1: Amen.
0: So that we may apply, O Lord, our hearts unto wisdom. In Jesus' name.
1: Amen.
0: Once again, O Lord God Almighty, we thank you, O Lord God Almighty, for your son,
1: Brother
0: Femi Ogutokun. Father, we pray, O Lord God Almighty, that you shall continue to use him, O Lord, as a battle back axe, O Lord, in your hand.
1: Amen.
0: In Jesus' name.
1: Amen.
0: Father, once again, O Lord, we thank you.
1: Thank
0: For
1: you,
0: all the people, O Lord God Almighty, at Gospel Bells Radio, Father, we appreciate you.
1: Thank you
0: for using them for your glory.
1: Thank you, Lord.
0: Father, we appreciate you.
1: Thank
0: in
1: you,
0: Jesus' precious name, we have prayed.
1: Amen. And may the grace of our Lord and Savior
0: Jesus Christ.
1: The love of God, and the fellowship,
0: and the fellowship of the Holy Spirit
1: be with us now and forevermore.
0: Amen.
1: Thank you so much, Omen Odikwe. Thank you, Tutu.
0: Thank you,
1: Laush. Happy night, guys. Merry Christmas to everyone.
0: Thank you so much, everyone.
1: Thank you. Bye bye. Yes. Thank you.
2: Bye bye. Have a pleasant week.
1: You too.
2: Bye.
1: Okay, thank you everyone for joining us tonight. What a beautiful time. We thank God for this really, really wonderful time. God bless you, really good. And I look forward to you joining us on Wednesday. I hope if you have the time, it's a weekday, if you can join us, that's be our final class for Luke December 2025 challenge. I want to leave you with this Advent piece, joy, not Advent, this Christmas piece, joy fills our inmost heart today. We sang this song in church today for our Christmas carol, and of course, it's still ringing in my heart. I want you to join in singing it. Rejoice, rejoice. No sweeter sound than this is heard, Emmanuel. And we know what Emmanuel means. It means God is with us. And indeed, this hymn writer is absolutely right in saying that there is no sweeter message in the world. There is no sweeter sound in the world than to hear that God is with you. Imagine that. And I think that's one of the points we made in the closing a moment of Luke December 2025 challenge, that in the midst of all the chaos, to remember that God is with us is the most comforting thing. No sweeter sound than this is heard, the sound of Emmanuel. Glory to God in the highest heavens.

here at Gospelverse Radio for the meetings of the Readers Club. Tonight we continue our reading of the book Grace Abounding to the Chief of Sinners, the spiritual autobiography of John Bunyan. I love to tell the story. That's our hymn.

0: And yes, we are gathered together to sing again that old, old story. Deacon, if you are in a place where you can unmute, please say the opening prayer, sir.
1: Father, we thank you once again for this beautiful evening.
0: Thank you, Lord.
1: Thank you, Lord, for the grace of worship.
0: Thank you,
1: Lord. Even today in our various churches. Thank you, Lord, for giving us the grace, Lord, to converge even this evening. May your name be exalted in Jesus' name.
0: Amen.
1: As we continue in this grace abound, Lord God of heaven, we pray that, Lord, every single thing that you want us to know tonight, let it be made revealed unto us as your people in Amen. Jesus' name.
0: Amen.
1: For those who are joining us in Gospel Buried, we pray that, Lord, every year that we hear the sound of your voice tonight shall be blessed of thee in Jesus' name.
0: Amen. Amen.
1: Thank you, Lord, for hearing our prayer, Lord.
0: Thank you, Lord.
1: Blessed be your holy name. In Jesus' precious name, we have prayed.
0: Amen. Amen. Amen. Thank you very much, Adikin Tunde Adekwaju. And so thanks to you're welcome, sir. Thanks to Venerable Olaniko James and Mommy James, and to all those who are joining us now. Stafumbi Shokoya is coming into the virtual studio. We trust that others will join us, and especially thank you to everyone at gospelverseradio.com listening to us right now. And I hope you're not getting tired of John Boyan's discourse about how he was tossed here and there by the devil about the guilt of his sin. And yesterday we discussed at length how John Boyan, how first he felt some peace, and then that peace did not last. And I was saying yesterday that there must be something to it, and that whenever the Holy Spirit ministered peace to him through his word, we found that any time he received comfort and the grace of the Holy Spirit was always through the word of God. And I think that's one important point we have to make, which underscores the importance of devoting ourselves to the reading of the word of God. The only way, the primary way, maybe I should say that the primary way that God ministers to us is through his word. And that's why some people say that mere gathering together to just read the Bible aloud is a means of grace. And I don't know whether we agree. Do we all agree that just mere reading it aloud, when believers gather together, mere reading it aloud is a means of grace by which God does his work? Because maybe Venerable, go ahead.
2: Yes, I'm just saying it's very correct, and I agree. Yes.
0: Exactly. I mean, thank you so very much. Because I've had some people who say that, I mean, just the mere reading aloud, for example, in many of our churches, for example, in the Anglican Church, when it comes to the reading of the gospel, we all stand up. I think it's, Venerable can correct me, I think it's, among other things, to make us pay attention, right, and listen. And we find that just the mere pronouncing of those holy words can actually do so much for people. And that is why we wise people, we should not underestimate the importance of just reading the scripture out loud, reading it aloud. If you just call three or four people together and just read it, you'll find that the power is in the words themselves and not just in the exposition. Of course, the exposition preaching is a means of grace as well, but there is power in the word itself. Go ahead, sir.
2: Yeah, I just also wanted to buttress the experience while Nehemiah was gathering the people to rebuild the wall.
0: Yes.
2: There was a time when the scribe,
0: that's true,
2: trying to recall his name now, mounted the pulpit, pulpits, higher than the people. And then all he did was to read. It's as if it's something that they have longed for. Something that has been scarce for a long time. And the people cried and wailed
0: and
2: wept and repented. It was not a big revival.
0: Yes.
2: Just reading the scriptures here.
0: Yeah. Exactly. I just did a quick site. I think it's Ezra that Nehemiah asked to read.
2: Yes, Ezra.
0: Exactly. And you're absolutely correct. Just may I read? They all sat down, just listened. And as he read out the scriptures, they were caught to the heart, and a repentance followed. I mean, that's something really, really big. And I do not know whether we are doing enough of reading the scriptures in our churches today. I want us to briefly discuss that. I know that there is no service, no Christian service in a properly so-called church where there is no reading of the scriptures. I know there are some, you know, new generation churches where they may just gloss over so many things, and some people just preach, you know, from their head or experience. What are we doing, really doing enough of the reading of the Word of God? Or I mean, the Holy Spirit can walk through the reading of the selected portions we have. They don't have to be so long, but I think we're going to benefit more from reading the Word of God. And you know, Venerable and Deacon and Stafumbi and Tiadesua as well, all of us can contribute. If we were to invite people to a Bible study where we just say that all we are doing for this study is reading it out loud, I read five verses, you read five. Some people will say there's no benefit in something like that. Maybe people prefer to hear exposition, and there's a place for exposition as well. But I just have a feeling from the scripture, not just a feeling, what the scripture has taught us, for example, the example of Nehemiah and Ezra that Venerable cited, the example of John Bunyan himself, that the mere reading of the scripture itself has advantages, has power indeed. Because the power is actually, you know, in those words, and I think we should not underestimate it. Go ahead.
2: Yeah, even my wife was saying it just now.
0: Okay.
2: That he read it for a very long time.
0: Exactly.
2: So I'm talking about Ezra.
0: Ezra, yes.
2: It wasn't just something he read maybe for a few minutes and it was done. Hmm. He read it for a long time. Hmm. The people were very attentive. And then, you know, it got to a point that the words penetrated, you know, and then it was doing a revival work.
0: Yes,
2: you know, in those who listen, who add. So yes, I believe that it's something we should go back to.
0: Mm-hmm.
2: You have mentioned it rightly that most of the time, you know, preachers will preach from their head, you know, but meanwhile the real thing, like Bro Bully, you know, of course so many people must have said it, but you know, I had, I mean, that, you know, the Word of God itself as without any kind of embellishment, without adding your own salt and pepper.
0: Exactly.
2: The Word of God as it is has the power to save.
0: Exactly.
2: It has the power to save. So you know, sometimes you want to add so many things too that has nothing to do with scripture. That has no bearing with scriptures.
0: Mm.
2: Just to, you know, pan a bit the word and make it
0: presentable
2: to the people. But actually, what we should dwell on more is the scriptures.
0: Mm-hmm. Mm-hmm.
2: You know, we should even do, and I'm referring to those of us who are preachers.
0: Yes, sir.
2: You know, so we should do less of, you know, talking about what we know in our head, and then dwell on
0: the reading,
2: on scriptures, I mean scriptural truth, you know. So reading, like recently in Abeokuta, is not, of course, the venue was my church.
0: Okay.
2: But it was I think it was Bible Society of Nigeria.
0: Okay.
2: The auxiliary in our area. So what they did for a whole week, people were coming from all the denominations, from Baptists, from all over, to read scriptures.
0: To read. You
2: know, read and read. Yes, yes. They're just reading. They'll just come. The Bible is on the lectern.
0: Okay, somebody will go there.
2: Somebody will just go there. People, and then, you know, the speaker was outside. Because my church is actually on the road. It's not a church that is fenced.
0: Okay,
2: you know, it's a church there, you know, that village setting.
0: Yes.
2: You know, of course it's in the city actually, but you know the way Abeokuta is, you know. So it's on the road. It's not that it has the perimeter fence. So you know, there's a road that goes right in front of it. So the speaker was placed there and people were coming in to read. They read very long, I mean verse, maybe sometimes they read like two chapters, three chapters, one person. You know, long chapter, very long chapter. Then someone else will come again, and it was, they were doing that, you know, we're doing that, you know, like a marathon for 1 week, and you know, it was a very beautiful
0: program. Well, I mean, thank you so very much for sharing that. And I mean, that's a challenge. That's the kind of program that I believe so very much will be very edifying. Something that many of us should copy. In fact, I mean, every December we read the 24 chapters of Luke on Gospel-Based Radio. You know, we start from December 1 until Christmas Eve. So maybe this is one method we are going to adopt, because I mean, for those who are just joining, what got us to this discourse is that we find that every time John Bunyan received peace and comfort from the Holy Spirit in his up and down, you know, journey so far, it was always through the Word of God. It was always through a portion of the Word of God, a verse of the Word of God. And I think Venerable has put it so beautifully. He said, "We even without our embellishment, there is power in the Word." So mere reading the Word, there is power in the mere reading of the Word. The Word themselves, their power, they constitute power. The power is in the Word, not in the eloquence of the preacher. You know, Paul said, "When I came to you, brothers, I did not come with eloquence of speech or with wisdom." He just came proclaiming the gospel. And I pray God will give us grace to truly believe that the power lies not in the eloquence of the preacher, not in the appearance of the preacher. You know, people pay so much attention to the appearance or to the eloquence or to the ambience, and they say, "Well, maybe these things move people." But what really moves people is the Word of God, and I pray that we'll be reminded of that. And for those who know the Word of God, well, devil will say, "Since you know the Word of God, I will use those same words to confuse you." And we are not strangers to that. He did that, or he attempted to do it for our Lord. And today, the portion that the devil put as a clog in the wheel of progress for John Bunyan is that passage from Hebrews. "If we deliberately keep on sinning after receiving the knowledge of the truth, there remains no more sacrifice for sins, but only a fearful expectation of judgment and blazing fire." And this has been quite a challenging portion for many Christian thinkers and scholars and preachers, because I mean, if you take it literally, what he's saying is, well, he's talking about presumptuous sins, deliberate sins, after you have known the knowledge. See, at that point there remains no more sacrifice for sins. So given what we already know about John Bunyan being a type of Mr. Fearing, if a type of Mr. Fearing should come across this passage, you can imagine how terrified he must be. And indeed, he was terrified. So that's what we are reading today. Let's see how the Holy Spirit helped him to fully understand this portion. And let us ask ourselves that we agree with the interpretation that John Bunyan reached through the power of the Holy Spirit. Can we have a volunteer, please? "No sacrifice remains." That's from paragraph 196. "No sacrifice remains," and we're going to read, and we find that, yeah, we have quite a substantial part to read again, but I want us to follow it as carefully as possible so that we understand the thought process that eventually led John Bunyan to the true understanding of that scripture, which is quite a terrifying scripture too if you are serious about the Word of God, because it is clear, or it appears to be clear in what it is saying. But then, how does the Holy Spirit want us to treat this? Okay, Deacon, are you available to read?
3: Okay,
0: don't worry.
3: My sight is
0: okay.
3: I let me try, sir.
0: Okay, no. Answer this so as volunteer. Don't worry. If your sight is challenging, Doc. Thank you, sir. Thank you, ma.
4: All right. Good evening, everybody.
0: Good evening, ma.
4: "No sacrifice remains.
0: My heart until then." Okay, this is Clara. Yes. Okay, go ahead, ma.
4: "My heart began aching again, fearing that in the end I might still be disappointed. So I examined my former comforts with deep seriousness, asking myself whether someone who had sinned as I had could truly rely on the faithfulness of God expressed in those promises that once gave me hope. But now this scripture struck me with dreadful force. It is impossible for those who were once enlightened, who have tasted the heavenly gift, shared in the Holy Spirit, and tasted God's good word and the powers of the coming age, if they fall away, to restore them again to repentance. Hebrews 6:4-6. And again, if we deliberately keep on sinning after receiving the knowledge of the truth, there remains no more sacrifice for sins, but only a fearful expectation of judgment and blazing fire. Hebrews 10:26-27. And like Esau, who sold his birthright for a single meal, afterward, when he wanted to inherit the blessing, he was rejected. He found no chance for repentance, though he sought it with tears. Hebrews 12:16-17. This text fell on me like thunder. Now, the promises of the gospel were forcibly turned away from my soul. I could find no encouragement, no refuge for myself anywhere in scripture. And this verse tormented me. Do not rejoice, O Israel, as other nations do. Hosea 9:1. For I clearly saw that those who held firmly to Christ had every reason to rejoice, but I, by my sin, had cut myself off. I had lost every foothold and support that the precious words of life provides. I felt myself sinking into a deep pit, like a house collapsing when its foundation is destroyed. I compared myself to a child who had fallen into a mill well. He might struggle and splash for a time, but without anything to grasp, he must finally drown. As soon as this new assault fastened itself to my soul, this scripture came to me. This is for many days, Daniel 10:14, and indeed it proved true. I remained in this distress without relief for nearly 2.5 years. So although the verse itself sounded discouraging to me, who feared this misery would be eternal, it sometimes brought a strange kind of comfort. I reasoned with myself, many days are not forever. Many days must eventually end. So although I would be afflicted for many days, I thanked God it was not forever. At times, this thought helped me. When the verse first came to me, I knew my trouble would be long. Yet, even this comfort was not constant. Some days I would not recall it. Others, recalling it brought no help at all. Meanwhile, the scriptures lay before me, continually condemning me and laying my sin before my door again and again. Yet, that verse in Luke 18:1, men ought always to pray and not lose heart, together with others, encouraged me to pray. But then the tempter attacked harder than ever, insisting that neither God's mercy nor Christ's blood had anything to do with me, that my sin put me beyond their reach, and therefore prayer was useless. Still, I said to myself, I will pray. But your sin is unpardonable, he said. Still, I will pray. It is pointless. Nevertheless, I will pray. So I prayed, and in that prayer, I said something like, Lord, Satan tells me that neither your mercy nor God nor Christ's blood is enough to save my soul. Lord, will you be more honored if I believe you can and will save me, or if I believe Satan that you neither can nor will? Lord, I long to honor you by believing you. While I was praying, this scripture suddenly fastened itself to my heart. O woman, great is your faith. Matthew 15:28. As if someone had clapped me on the back while I was kneeling. Yet I could not believe for nearly 6 months afterwards that this was truly a word spoken to a prayer of faith. I felt sure I had no faith at all. How could I, when I couldn't even see a promise? I couldn't even see a promise I dared apply to myself? So I remained stuck in the jaws of despair, wandering about in deep sadness. More than anything, I longed to be free from doubt. I pleaded to know whether there was any real hope for me. Then these words came flooding into my mind. Will the Lord reject forever? Will he never again show favor? Has his mercy completely vanished? Has his promise failed forever? Has God forgotten to be gracious? Has he in anger shut up his tender mercies? Psalm 77:7-9. As these questions ran through my mind, it seemed as though the answer whispered back, it is a question, and perhaps the answer is no. These questions themselves seemed to imply that he had not rejected forever, that his promise had not failed, that he had not forgotten to be gracious. Something else, which I cannot now recall, also fell on my heart at that point. And together with this passage, it sweetened my spirit and made me hope that his mercy is not gone to all.
0: Two or three. Two or three. Auntie, are you still there? Another time I was again overwhelmed.
3: Another time I was again overwhelmed by the question, is the blood of Christ truly sufficient to save me? I wrestled with this from morning until about 7 or 8 in the evening. At last, utterly worn out with fear that Christ's blood might not reach me, these words suddenly rang in my heart with great force. He is able. I thought the word able was spoken aloud to me. It appears so large, as if written in great capital letter. It struck my fear and doubt with such power. For the short time, it remained about a day, as nothing else ever had before and after. Hebrews 7:25. Then, one morning, as I prayed again, trembling at the thought that no scripture could help me, a fragment of a verse shot into my heart. My grace is sufficient. I felt a small measure of hope, a sense that perhaps there truly was mercy for me. What amazed me most was this. About 2 weeks earlier, I had looked at the very verse and concluded it could never comfort me. I had thrown my Bible down in annoyance, thinking the promise was far too small for someone like me. But now it seems as if that same promise stretched out its arm wide enough not only to embrace me, but many others like me besides.
0: Oh, yes. Okay, yes. Thank you so very much, Dakin, and thank you, Auntie, for reading this portion. And as Auntie was reading and then taken over by Dakin Adekwaju, I was saying to myself, one exercise worth undertaking, you know, for this book, for those who want to dwell more on this book, you know, is to identify the verses, the scripture passages that the devil attempted to use as a clog in the wheel of progress for John Boyan, and on the other hand, the scripture verses that the Holy Spirit ministered to him to counter that horrible application of the Bible by the devil, which is, you know, a classic of Satan and his style. The same method he used with our Lord. He came with the backing of the scriptures, of course, hoping that it would be applied wrongly, and our Lord replied with the Bible. And that's the same way that the Holy Spirit helped John Boyan. So it will really help us, you know, to do something like, may God give us grace, you know, table the portions that the devil attempted to use to disrupt his progress, and then the portions of the scriptures that the Holy Spirit helped him to counter those attacks from the devil. This is another portion that I really love. If you want to make any contribution, just unmute. This is another portion I love, which is about prayer. He said, still I said to myself, I will pray. Satan didn't want him to pray. He said, still I said to myself, I will pray. But your sin is unpardonable. Still, I will pray. It is pointless. Nevertheless, I will pray. And I think if We are not taking anything away from this portion of the book. It should be this. You know that hymn, Nearer My God Today. At some point, the hymn writer wrote saying, even if it is a cross that raiseth me. Meaning that even if it is sorrow and trouble or my own shame and guilt that is bringing me to you, my song will still be Nearer My God Today. And the person who can answer Satan like this is the person who can never be cheated by the devil. Say, look, I'm going to go to my father, like that prodigal son. I'm going to my father. Of course, that prodigal must have had many voices in his head as well. The Bible has no record of that, but I'm sure that as he made the resolution, or as he made his way to his father, he must have had some second thoughts, you know, some doubts, maybe cold feet, as we call it nowadays. Am I sure that my father will receive me? I really offended him. So that's just the message here. I will pray. I will pray is the equivalent of now I will go, I will arise and go to my father. That's the equivalent for us of I will arise and go to my father. But your sin is unpardonable. Still, I will pray. Well, it is pointless because it's unpardonable, so it's not going to forgive you. So nevertheless, I will pray. And I think that's a big lesson. And I pray that this will serve all of us well. And that also, if it falls on us to minister to anyone, we just say to that person, the most important thing you can do is to go on your knees and talk to your father by faith. No matter what voice or what message the devil is whispering or shouting in your ears, just say, still, I will pray. I will pray. Still, I will pray. Nevertheless, I will pray. Whatever you say to me, I will pray. I also love this reference to Psalm 77 verse 7. Will the Lord reject forever? Will he never again show favor? As his mercy completely? These are the type of questions we should pose, you know, to the devil. Because you say, you think you know the Lord? The Lord that I know, do you think he will reject forever? Do you think he will never again show favor? Do you think his mercy has completely vanished? You know, and Satan, when he's confronted with this, I'm sure that he's going to take to his heels. Brother Mark.
5: I mean, I think the key word to the, for the, I mean, I wanted to just talk about the prodigal son when you talked about him. So I said the key word there was that they said he came to himself.
0: Mm.
5: So the moment, and that is exactly what we were talking about yesterday when we said if someone comes to himself, or when you, if you realize that you have sinned, most likely you have not forsaken the existence of the Holy Spirit, or you have not denied the existence of God.
0: Mm.
5: So you might not have committed
0: the so-called unpardonable sin.
5: That is unpardonable.
0: Yeah.
5: So I mean, it was important that the prodigal son came to himself, and that's important
0: for us.
5: When we come back, yes.
0: And I'm going to add to that it's also important for us to know that it is impossible for him to have come to himself except, you know, by the grace of the Holy Spirit. It shows that God still has a plan for him, because God is the one who wakes up the dead. The person who is dead in trespass is the one who wakes that person up and say, look, go and pray, or keeps disturbing that person. You know, that restlessness. There are some preachers, when they have preached to people, they always end their prayers by saying, and all those who have had this day, whom you are drawing, may they have no rest until they hear your voice and need your call. There are some preachers of the 70s, 80s that will pray, you know, that way. It's not an altogether bad prayer. You are saying, may they have no rest. When people cannot rest that way, it is the Spirit drawing them. It is the Holy Spirit drawing them. So I believe that even the prodigal, when he came to himself, I mean, that was a figurative, story for us. We have to appreciate that it was the Lord who made him to come to himself. None of us can come to ourselves by our own power. The Holy Spirit. And once we find somebody like that, as Bramark rightly said, we should know that this person has not been rejected of the Lord, and this is the person that we need to to be patient with, and quickly point the person to the Savior. Okay, after this, so can you continue now from weighing in the scales?
4: That's 203, right?
0: No, 205.
4: Okay, 205. I was upheld by these words, but not without intense struggles for about 7 or 8 weeks. My peace constantly rose and fell, sometimes 20 times a day. First thought, then trouble, peace now, and before I had walked a furlong, I was as full of fear and guilt as a heart could hold. This was not occasional, but the pattern of the entire 7 weeks. The verse about the sufficiency of God's grace and the warning about Esau parting with his birthright felt like a set of scales in my mind. Sometimes one side rose, then the other. My peace or distress depended on which side seemed heavier. Because of this, I prayed continually that God would press that scripture more fully upon my heart. That is, that he would help me apply the whole sentence, because so far I could not. Whatever he gave me, I embraced, but I couldn't go beyond what he supplied. Up to this point, the verse only helped me hope that there might be mercy for me. My grace is sufficient. And although it did not come with the full assurance I wanted, it still answered my earlier question, whether there was hope. Yet, because the words for you were missing from what I felt in my soul, I was not satisfied. I prayed earnestly for this also. So one day, while I was in a gathering of God's people, overwhelmed by sadness and fear, as I thought that my soul was no better and my condition terribly desperate, these words suddenly broke in upon me with great power. My grace is sufficient for you. My grace is sufficient for you. My grace is sufficient for you. Three times over. And oh, I felt that every word was a mighty word to me. My grace sufficient for you. They were then, and sometimes still are, much larger and weightier to my soul than other words. At that moment, my understanding was so enlightened that it felt as though I saw the Lord Jesus looking down from heaven directly upon me, directing these words to me. It broke my heart, filled me with joy, and humbled me to the dust. But the strength of this comfort did not stay long in that intensity, though it remained with me for several weeks and encouraged me to hope. Yet, as soon as this powerful influence faded, the passage about Esau returned as before. My soul was again like a pair of scales, now lifted in peace, now dropped into terror. And so I continued for many weeks, sometimes comforted, sometimes tormented. At some times, my torment was extremely bitter, for all those scriptures in Hebrews would stand before me as if they were the only verses that barred me from heaven. Then again, I would regret that such a thought had ever crossed my mind. I would say to myself, how many scriptures are actually against me? Only three or four. And cannot God overlook them and save me despite them? Sometimes again, I would think, oh, if not for these three or four verses, how comforted I might now be. At times, I would hardly resist wishing they were not in the Bible.
0: Okay, Auntie, thank you very much. Let's just pause a bit. So, you know, just what I said earlier on, that it will be quite edifying to do a study of the scriptures that John Bunyan considered against him, or which the devil presented to him as against him. And of course, the two that we are looking out, or the two that he has been writing about, the first one is from Hebrews 12:17. Afterward, as you know, when he wanted to inherit this blessing, he was rejected, even though he saw the blessing with tears. He could not change what he had done. And I was talking about Esau. And then the second one, there remains no more sacrifice, you know, sacrifice for sin. And that's also from Hebrews, from Hebrews 10:26. If we deliberately go on sinning after we have received the knowledge of the truth, no sacrifice for sins to me. So at least these two for now. And he has been wrestling back and forth. He has received some comforting words to say the grace of God is sufficient. Also that passage from Psalm 77 saying, look, is God the one. It's God of a nature that he will cease to have mercy, and on like that. Okay, let's go on so that we have a full view of his thinking before we discuss this. The city of refuge.
4: Then it seemed to me as though Peter, Paul, John, and all the other biblical writers looked upon me with scorn, as if saying, all our words are true. Every verse stands with as much force as any other. We did not cut you off. You cast yourself away. These are the verses you must take hold of. It is impossible. Hebrews 6:4. There remains no more sacrifice for sin. Hebrews 10:26. It would have been better for them not to have known the way of righteousness. 2 Peter 2:21. For the scripture cannot be broken. John 10:35. These scriptures, like the elders of the city of refuge, seem to stand as judges over my soul. While I trembled at their gates, the avenger of blood at my heels, with a thousand fears and doubts, I was terrified that they would shut me out forever. Joshua 20:3-4. Thus I was confounded, not knowing what to do or how to settle the question. Could the scriptures agree in my salvation? I trembled before the apostles. I knew their words were true and must stand forever. I remember one day being in various states of mind, observing that each state corresponded to the nature of the scripture that came to me. If the verse of grace came, I was at peace. If the verse about Esau came, I was tormented. Lord, I thought, if both scriptures should come upon me at once, I wonder which would prevail. I found myself actually longing for both to come together, and I prayed that they would. Okay. About 2 or 3 days later, they did indeed come upon me at the same time. They wrestled within me a long while. At last, the passage about Esau's birthright began to weaken and withdraw, and the verse about the sufficiency of grace prevailed, bringing peace and joy. As I pondered this, the scripture came to me, mercy triumphs over judgment, James 2:13. This amazed me, and I persuaded it was of God. For the word of law and wrath must yield to the word of life and grace. Though the word of condemnation is glorious, the word of life and salvation far exceeds it in glory. 2 Corinthians 3:8-11. Moses and Elijah must both withdraw and leave Christ and leave Christ and his saints alone. Matthew 17:8. Another scripture visited me sweetly. The one who comes to me, I will by no means cast out. John 6:37. Oh, what comfort I drew from this phrase. Oh, what comfort I drew from the phrase, by no means. As if Christ said, no, not at all. For he has done nothing that can prevent me from receiving him. But Satan worked hard to take this promise from me, insisting that Christ did not mean me, but only lesser sinners. But I answered, Satan, there is no such exception here. He says, whoever comes to me, I will never cast out. I still recall that of all the tricks Satan ever used to rob me of a scripture, he never once suggested, but are you coming rightly? I believe he avoided this because he knew I understood very well what it meant. To come rightly meant to come as I am, a vile sinner, throwing myself at the feet of mercy, condemning myself for sin. Oh, how we wrestled, Satan pulling one way, I the other. But God be praised, I prevailed and gained sweetness from this promise. Even with such comfort, the passage about Esau still troubled my conscience at times. I could not fully escape it, so I decided to examine the nature of the blasphemous thought that had once terrified me, to take the words in their full meaning. When I did, I realized that taking honestly the words amounted to this, that I had freely left it to Christ, whether he would be my savior or not. Let him go if he will. Then this scripture gave me hope. I will never leave you nor forsake you. Hebrews 13:5. Oh Lord, I said, but I left you nor forsake you. Hebrews 13:5. Oh Lord, I said, but I left you. And the answer seemed

0: Genesis 50:15 to 16. Yet of all the scriptures I considered, the one in Joshua 20 brought me the greatest comfort. It speaks of the manslayer who flees to the city of refuge. If the avenger of blood pursues him, Moses says the elders of the city must not deliver him up, because he killed unintentionally and did not hit the victim beforehand. Oh, blessed be God for this word. I saw clearly that I was a manslayer, and I felt the avenger of blood pursuing me. All that remained was to ask whether I had a right to enter the city. I saw that the one who lay in wait to shed blood, the deliberate murderer, had no right. Only the one who killed without premeditation, without hatred, could enter. And I genuinely believe that this described me. I had struck my neighbor unwittingly. I had not hated him beforehand. I had prayed to him. I had been cautious about sinning against him. I had resisted this wicked temptation for 12 months. And even when the awful thought passed through my heart, it forced itself in against all my resistance. For these reasons, I believed I had a right to enter the city of refuge. The elders... Oops. My screen is gone. Okay, friends. Where am I? The elders, the apostles, would not deliver me up. This gave me great comfort and strong grounds for hope.
1: Hallelujah. Thank you so very much, Ma. And this is such a very beautiful passage to read. And I love this reference to Joseph. And that's why many Bible scholars have said that Joseph was a type of Christ. You know, a type of Christ. There are many Old Testament characters that are seen as, you know, types of Christ. And this Joseph, notwithstanding, look at what John Boyan wrote here. He said, I felt like Joseph's brothers, whose guilt constantly made them fear that their brothers would finally reject them. And that's what we remember, that even that when Jacob died, and that was many years after they had been all taken into Egypt, after Joseph had settled them in Egypt, when their father died, many years after that, they still felt afraid. Now Joseph will remember everything that we did against him. Now he's going to remember. Now he's going to take vengeance that our father had died. But did he? He did not. And that paints the picture of how we think God behaves, because that's how we are as human beings. We don't forget. I remember the person who hurt us 30 years ago, last year, 25 years ago, 15 years ago. And sometimes, if we are not moderated by the Holy Spirit, we try to find a way to get even with them. And so Satan makes us to make that mistake about God, to think that God is like us, and we are saying, it's been 10 years, although I've asked for forgiveness, but I know God is going to remember now, and now he's going to take it out. He's going to take it out on me. Another portion I love here, is when John Bear was discussing here, Hebrews 13:5. You know, it is the Lord who has made the promise solemnly, I will never leave you nor forsake you. And he's suggesting to us, he said, even if you left him, he would say to you, but I will never leave you and not forsake you. I think that reminds me of what Paul himself wrote when he said, even when we are unfaithful, he remains faithful. He's the one who has made the promise, I will never leave you and not forsake you. This is the kind of message that the so-called hyper grace people would want to hear. But it is true. It is the true message of Christ that he will always receive. That's no excuse, you know, to persist in sin. That's no excuse to take his grace for granted. But I think it is more important to underscore that truly he is a forgiving God, he is a merciful God, because what Satan wants more is for people to think that, he's not a merciful God, and that he will stop at some point, he will not want to forgive you again, and then at that point Satan wins, and said, very good, I've got this person exactly where I want to have him. If you have any contribution, please unmute your microphone. Otherwise, we're going to read this next portion, which will then lead us to the final resolution of this point. And that's where we are going to join John Boyan to sing that Psalm 150. Okay, until we still have some questions to read before that. Okay, very good.

0: Well, I'm not sure if I should preempt the concluding parts.
1: Okay.
0: So, but I will just say a few things anyway.
1: Yeah.
0: Number one is that I don't know if you have read them. I'm sure you must have read the life of Martin Luther.
1: Yes.
0: Yeah. And then, you know, it bears semblance to
1: John Boyens.
0: I mean, the spiritual struggles of John Boyan.
1: Yes.
0: You know, until he encountered the scripture,
1: the just shall live by faith.
0: Mm-hmm. You know, yeah. That was when, you know, of course, it was a big struggle for him.
1: Yeah.
0: You know, just to be able to come to a point of being in right standing with God. You know, a lot of things went into his life. A lot of, in fact, it got to the point of depression. You know, it was a great torment for him until he struck that goal, as it were.
1: Exactly.
0: You know, that scripture. No, so I'm sure that, and that's why I don't want to preempt, you know,
1: yes.
0: this story. Then, secondly, is that maybe I will ask you to help me refresh my memory, because you know, as mommy was reading,
1: yes,
0: you know, I even from the first paragraph she took, this evening, you know, I was trying to recall, you know, something that that relates to it in part one.
1: Okay.
0: You know, I don't know if I'm correct, but you know, it's just coming back to me, like as she was proceeding. With the reading, this story, even though I don't even have the full grasp of that portion now, but I'm sure you will help me. You know, that was when they veered off.
1: Okay.
0: No, that was when they veered off.
1: Yes.
0: And then I'm not sure if that was the same time when they saw somebody who pretended to who was confident that he knew the road and asked them to
1: follow.
0: Well, you know, they fell into so many, you know, rain started falling. But
1: yes.
0: But the whole story was that, you know, there was this giant who arrested them and kept them in
1: the dungeon. Giant despair.
0: So, you know, the way mommy was reading, I was okay, could it be this experience?
1: Exactly. You're absolutely right. Yes. Yes, exactly.
0: I've been thinking about it, because I know that, you know, they were there for a long time.
1: True.
0: Something struck.
1: True.
0: I think it was through is it faithful now?
1: Yeah, it was hopeful.
0: Hopeful, yes. You know, I don't know if you can remind me or maybe remind us of what hopeful said, you know, that, you know, just help them to be able to break.
1: It was that they just remembered that they had a key in their pocket, which was a promise, you know, exactly what he's saying there, a comforting word from God. So they just remembered all of a sudden, after so many, maybe months or years, that, oh, there's a key in this, and then they brought it out, which would be the comforting word of God, and then they used that promise, you know, to try whether the door would open, and it opened, and that was how they got out of it.
0: Exactly. So my thinking is kind of correct.
1: No, very correct.
0: So until, you know, remember that there was also an experience that they had. I'm trying to recall that they were on a mountain. They were showing them, you know, some so they had some guide.
1: Yes.
0: And they were showing them, you know, and then they were showing them, you know, they had left that experience with that despair.
1: Yeah.
0: But that guide was showing them that prison down the hill, and showing them the, you know, the carcasses of many believers,
1: exactly, who had been killed by giant despair.
0: Yes, just because they didn't remember that there was a key.
1: True, inside
0: their pockets.
1: True. So they were with the shepherds on the Delectable Mountains. Then they were pointing
0: exactly the shepherds. Yes, the shepherds. You know, so the lesson is that. So many people with, you know, it was possible for John Bunyan to have perished, you know, because of all the attacks, you know, from the devil with a lot of, you know, words, even scriptures. He would have just given up, and then he will be in that prison, and mm-hmm. then death will come.
1: Mm-hmm.
0: And you know, so it will now become history that, oh, this man was actually a Christian.
1: Exactly.
0: But he still ended up, you know, in hell. Mm-hmm. So now, I haven't said that.
1: Yes.
0: This is my thought about Hebrews. Is Hebrews?
1: We have Hebrews 12 about Esau wanting it and not getting it. Then
0: no, the other one.
1: Hebrews 10, 26.
0: Yeah, exactly. My thought is that, and I was explaining to somebody, I think it was even by Sir Badmus.
1: Okay, I don't know. If maybe you don't want to preempt Dumbaya's thought.
0: Okay,
1: let's just hold on that briefly. But I want to thank you really, really, really, you know, for making this application to that episode where Christian and Ofu found themselves in the dungeon of a giant despair. They were kept in Doubting Castle. That was where they were held by giant despair. And I think your application is totally correct, because we find that they got into the grip of that giant because they sinned, right? They sinned, and it was the sin of Christian. And I said, look, I know it was presumptuous. Look, let's veer off the road. We are going to connect again. So the reason why that giant was able to torment them was because they sinned. It was not something that just, it was not like they just confronted Apollyon while traveling on the pilgrimage. They veered off the road. And the same thing here. The torment that Dumbuya was experiencing was because he himself sinned. I remember that that giant would go to them every morning and night. If we recall, he would say, look, are you guys still alive? By evening, I'm going to come down back to you. If you are still alive, I'm going to deal with you. And that would represent what did you say, man?
2: I said he kept tormenting them.
1: Exactly. He kept tormenting them. Oh, you guys are still alive. I tell you, if I come back in the afternoon and you are still alive, I'm going to beat you. In fact, he even beat them. You know, he beat them. And that's exactly what was happening to John Boyan here. Devil was beating him with a wrong application of the scriptures. And thankfully, it was Ofu that was playing the role of the Holy Spirit in that scenario. Ofu was the one telling Christian, look, how can we give up? What if there are so many things that God can do, and on and on? And I fully agree with you that this must be the episode that was trying to illustrate to us when they were in that dungeon. And I think it's just so powerful. The imagery is so powerful. The imagery of the devil, you know, tormenting us with our sins, with our say, look, you are the one who sinned. You want to pray? You have sinned. He's not going to listen to you. There is no more sacrifice for sin. Can you remember Esau? Esau saw the blessing with tears. He did not get it. And we must pray that the Holy Spirit will give us a hopeful who will be, you know, reminding us, hey, of other scriptures to counter the devil. Thank you very much, sir, for making that application. Okay, until let's continue. We are going to get to the full resolution shortly, and then we take that point that Venerable wanted to make. Reconsidering the charges.
2: Yet, because my suffering had made me extremely cautious, I became very critical in examining myself. I felt nothing was solid ground unless I tested it thoroughly. One question especially troubled my soul, and I longed for an answer. Is it possible for someone who has committed the unpardonable sin to receive even the slightest true spiritual comfort from God through Christ? After long consideration, I concluded the answer must be no, and for these reasons. First, those who commit that sin are cut off from any share in Christ's blood. Having no part in that, they have no foundation for hope, and therefore no spiritual comfort. For them, there remains no more sacrifice for sin. Hebrews 10:26-27. Secondly, they are denied any share in the promise of eternal life. They shall never be forgiven, either in this world or in the world to come. Matthew 12:32. Thirdly, the Son of God excludes them from his intercession, being forever ashamed to confess them before his Father and the angels. Mark 8:38. After examining this matter carefully and realizing that the Lord had comforted me, mm-hmm. and that even after my dreadful sin, I found courage at last to return to those terrifying scriptures that had frightened me so deeply. Mm-hmm. I could hardly bear to look at them before. I had struggled 100 times to avoid wishing them out of the Bible, thinking they would be my ruin. But now I felt encouraged to look closely at them, to read them calmly, and to consider their meaning and purpose. When I did this, I found that their appearance had changed. They no longer looked as terrifying as before. I began with Hebrews 6, still trembling lest it condemn me. But when I considered it carefully, I found first the falling away described there meant a total falling away, an absolute rejection and denial of the gospel and his message of forgiveness through Christ. This is clear from the apostles' reasoning in verses 1 to 4. Second, this falling away must be public, done openly before the world, bringing Christ to open shame. Third, those described there are shut up by God in permanent blindness, hardness, and impertinence. It is impossible to renew them again to repentance. By all this I saw, praise be to God forever, that my sin was not the sin described in that passage. First, I confess that I had fallen, but not fallen away, not from the profession of faith in Christ unto eternal life. Second, I had indeed brought shame to Christ by my sin, but not open shame. I had not denied him publicly, nor declared him worthless before the world. Third, I could not deny that God had allowed me to come to him in sorrow and repentance, though the work was very hard. Blessed be God for his unsearchable grace. Then I turned to Hebrews 10 and found that the willful sin mentioned there is not every deliberate sin, but specifically the sin of rejecting Christ, mm-hmm. and then rejecting his commands as well. Second, this must also be done openly before two or three witnesses according to the law, verse 28. Third, the sin cannot be committed without a deliberate and contemptuous insult towards the Spirit of grace, despising his warnings and resisting his pleadings. But the Lord knows, though my sin was devilish, it did not rise to this level. As for the passage in Hebrews 12 about Esau selling his birthright, though it had pierced me like a spear, I now considered, first, Esau's sin was not a sudden thought against the constant effort of his mind. Rather, it was a thought he agreed with and acted upon deliberately, Genesis 25. Second, it was a public act done openly before his brother and likely before others. This made it far more serious. Third, he continued to despise his birthright. He ate, drank, got up, and went on his way. Thus Esau despised his birthright. And even 20 years later, he still dispersed the same. I have enough. My brother, keep what you have to yourself. Genesis 13:33-9. As for the statement that Esau found no place for repentance, I reasoned this way. First, he was seeking repentance not for the birthright, but for the blessing, as both the apostle and Esau himself distinguished. He took away my birthright, and now he has taken away my blessing. Genesis 29:36. Second, considering this distinction, I returned to the apostle to understand God's mind in a New Testament sense. It seemed to me that the birthright symbolizes regeneration and the blessing symbolizes the eternal inheritance. This fits the apostle's warning, lest there be any profane person like Esau who for a single meal sold his birthright, as if saying, lest anyone among you requires the beginnings of God's gracious work in you, and afterward be rejected when you seek the inheritance. For many in the day of mercy, death despise the inward beginnings of grace, the true birthright of heaven. Yet, when the day of decision comes, they will cry out as loudly as Esau,
1: yes,
2: Lord, Lord, open to us. But just as Isaac did not revoke the blessing he gave to Jacob, neither will God the Father. He will say, I have blessed this, and they shall be blessed. Genesis 27:33. But to the rest he will say, depart, you workers of iniquity. Luke 13:25-27. After considering these scriptures and seeing that this understanding did not contradict other scriptures but agreed with them, I gained even more comfort and encouragement. This struck a heavy blow against the fear that the scriptures could not agree in the salvation of my soul. Now only the tail end of the storm remained. The thunder had passed beyond me, and only a few drops still fall here and there. Yet, because my former fears and agonies had been so intense, it often happened as with someone burnt by fire, that every sound seemed like fire, fire, and every small touch wounded my overly tender conscience. Righteousness in God. One day, as I was walking through a field, troubled again in my conscience and afraid things were still not right, suddenly a sentence fell upon my soul: your righteousness is in heaven. And immediately, with the eyes of my soul, I seemed to see Jesus Christ himself at God's right hand.
1: There
2: was my righteousness. So no matter where I was or what I was doing, God could never say of me, he lacks my righteousness, because my righteousness was right before him in heaven.
1: Hallelujah.
2: And I saw that neither a good spiritual frame made this righteousness better, nor a bad spiritual frame should.
1: Made it worse.
2: Sorry. A call was coming in. Sorry.
1: Okay.
2: Where am I? And I saw that neither a good spiritual frame made this righteousness better, nor a bad spiritual frame made it worse, because my righteousness was Jesus Christ himself, the same yesterday, today, and forever. Hebrews 13:8. Sorry, please, can someone, I have a call from the hospital.
1: Okay,
2: please, can someone continue?
1: Okay. Okay, go ahead, Essie.
3: It's from
1: 2:30, right? Yes.
3: Yes. At that moment, the chains truly fell off my legs. I was released from my affliction and prison irons.
1: Yes.
3: My temptation fled away. From then on, those dreadful scriptures that had tormented me ceased troubling me. I returned home rejoicing in the grace and love of God. But when I arrived, I searched to see whether the sentence, your righteousness is in heaven, was actually written in the scripture. And I could not find those exact words. My heart began to sink again until this verse came to mind. Christ Jesus, who has become for us wisdom from God, that is righteousness, sanctification, and redemption. 1 Corinthians 1:30. By that scripture, I knew the other sentence had been true in its meaning. From this scripture, I saw that the man Christ Jesus, distinct from us in his bodily presence, is before God our righteousness and sanctification. So for a while, I lived in a sweet and peaceful enjoyment of God through Christ. Oh, my heart cried. How my heart cried. Christ, Christ, he was all that I could see. I no longer looked at his benefits one by one, his blood, his burial, his resurrection, but at Christ as a whole, the one in whom all his virtues, offices, and works are united. And I saw him exalted at God's right hand. It was glorious to behold his exaltation and the power of his benefits, of all his benefits, especially because I could now look away from myself and look to him. I understood that all the graces presently growing in me were like the loose coins a wealthy man carries in his pocket, while his gold is safely stored in his trunk at home. I realized that my gold, my true treasure, was stored up in Christ, my Lord and Savior. Christ was now everything to me, my wisdom, my righteousness, my sanctification, and my redemption. The Lord also led me into the mystery of my union with the Son of God, that I was joined to him, bone of his bone and flesh of his flesh. Ephesians 5:30. That truth became very sweet to me. It strengthened my faith just as it confirmed my righteousness. For if he and I were one, then his righteousness was mine, his merits mine, his victory mine as well. I saw that I was, in a sense, in heaven and on earth at the same time. In heaven through Christ, my head, my righteousness, and my life, on earth through my body. I now understood that Christ Jesus is regarded by God and should be regarded by us as the public representative of all his elect. In him, God considers and counts the whole body of believers. We fulfill the law in him, died in him, rose in him, and triumphed over sin, death, the devil, and hell in him. When he died, we died. When he rose, we rose. As scriptures say, your dead shall live together with my dead body. They shall arise. Isaiah 26:19. And after 2 days, he will revive us. After 2 days, he will revive us. On the third day, he will raise us up, that we may live in his presence. Hosea 6:2. And this is fulfilled now, that the Son of Man is seated at the right hand of God. As Paul writes, God raised us up with Christ and sealed us with him in the heavenly realms in Christ Jesus. Ephesians 2:6. These blessed truths and scriptures shone brightly before my eyes in those days. And so I must say, praise the Lord. Yes. Praise God in his sanctuary. Praise him in his mighty heaven. Praise him for his acts of power. Praise him for his surpassing greatness.
1: Hallelujah.
3: Psalm 150:1-2.
1: Hallelujah. Thank you so very much, Auntie. And thank you, Doc, too, you know, for reading. And what a beautiful prose here that John Bunyan wrote, when finally the Holy Spirit opened his eyes to his righteousness. The argument of John Bunyan here basically is that the falling away in Hebrews 10 is about a public rejection of Jesus Christ as the means of salvation. A person who has rejected Christ and said, look, Christ is not the means by which I will be saved. That's the person for whom no sacrifice remains, because you have rejected him. Not the sin that according to John himself, where he said, if we say we are without sin, we deceive, and we deceive ourselves. And to know that Christ himself is our righteousness, which is the fundamental of our faith, the Reformed faith, as Venerable mentioned, Martin Luther, the Reformer, the just shall live by faith. What faith? Faith that Christ is our righteousness. And if Christ is our righteousness, indeed, somebody who has been tormented by the devil, who has been in doubting castle for so long, who has been beaten by the devil, who has been tormented by him, must truly say, after gaining freedom, you know, from that castle, must actually recite that Psalm 150, praise the Lord, praise God. And I'm going to ask us to sing it. If you like to chant, you should sing it with us, chant it with us. I have it here on the screen. I recall that last year, I think it was myself and Sister Fumi who were in the virtual studio. Sister Fumi, can you still remember? Last year, and we're so glad, you know, to sing that psalm, because this is just like another reminder to us as well, something we have known before, but now we are being reminded of it again tonight, that Christ is there is no greater song, there's no sweeter song. Remember one of those Advent hymns, it said, no sweeter sound than this is heard, Emmanuel. There's no sweeter sound than to be reminded that our righteousness is Christ. And I mean, this is a beautiful, beautiful thing indeed. That John Boyan sang Psalm 150, and I'm going to play it now. If you can see it on the screen and chant it along, I want you to do that.

0: Yes, I know. Yes, indeed. We can't worship Christ enough, and that's why he deserves our worship, because it's our righteousness indeed. You know, Venerable, and I really thank God for how the Holy Spirit led Venerable to make that connection tonight about this episode, actually connected with Christians' imprisonment in Doubting Castle by Giant Despair. But can we recall what happened in part two when they got to that Doubting Castle again? That's something that happened. Who can remember what happened in part two when Christiana and Great Heart, the other party, when they got to Giant Castle? And he remembered, he said, oh, this was the place where Christian was imprisoned. Can you recall what happened? You know, that at that time they had been traveling with Mr. Fearing, of as one of those that had been traveling with Mr. Halton, who was using a crutch, and another person. And when they got into that house, I mean, they debated. Said, look, let's just go on our way. Do we need to go there? They said, look, let's go there and deal with that giant. So they went there and they started fighting that giant. And he said it took them like a whole week to fight. And eventually they killed the giant. They killed his wife. They destroyed Doubting Castle. And when they destroyed that, who did they find there? They found a man and his daughter who were almost at the point of death. You know, they found them there. Then, when they now brought the head of Giant Despair and his wife, what happened? Can you remember? I think many people were not in class that day. What happened when Mr. Halton was always using crutches, so that's another man who was so pessimistic and a very melancholy guy like that. Initially, he said, look, if you want to laugh, don't laugh near me. If you want to dance, I'm not for it. Just leave me. I don't want to travel with you. But when they brought the head of Giant Despair and the head of his wife, and they saw it, what happened? Can anyone remember what happened?
1: I think that man danced for the first
0: exactly.
1: time.
0: Exactly. Yeah, you're absolutely correct, sir. He danced for the first time. And all of a sudden, in that scene, we found that even Christiana could play a musical instrument. John Boyan did not tell us that before, until that time, that Christiana brought out a musical instrument, started playing, and then Mr. Halton started dancing, and he was dancing with the daughter of the man that they rescued. Which tells us what? It tells us that the moment that a Christian fully understands that Christ is his righteousness, he's not going to take the grace of Christ for granted, but he's going to have that kind of peace that even in the face of the devil, he can dance, you know, he can sing a psalm of praise like this and say, look, praise God in his holiness, praise him in his mighty firmament, praise him for his noble act, praise him according to his excellent greatness. Do you have any contribution? I really thank God for this. And this is a passage we should read again and again. That part about righteousness in Christ. As long as we are focused on Christ as our righteousness, we are going to find that the devil cannot have the better of us. Exactly. Very. Do you still want to make that contribution, or anyone? Do you want to say one or two things before we end? But this is just the right note for us to end tonight, celebrating the God who is our righteousness, and that's why Jesus is deserving of our worship. You know, he's deserving of our worship. That's why we always prostrate ourselves before him. And I love one analogy there that John Boyer made. He said, you know, really, our treasure, the treasure is like a rich man who has some coins, you know, in his pocket. He's going about with coins. The things we are going about in this world, all our righteousness, they are like the loose coins we have in our pocket. The real treasure is in heaven. The devil cannot touch him. You know, he cannot touch our real righteousness. The real treasure is in heaven. It's like a rich man who has his real treasure saved away in a vault, in a bank, where nobody can get to. Good evening, Mark. Grandma Shumi, thank you for joining us. I know you've been around for a while.
2: Good evening.
0: Yes, ma.
2: I really don't know, but I think John Boyer just fell into the, you know, the dark night of the soul.
0: Yeah.
2: You see, and thank God that he found himself, because that's exactly what salvation is all about.
0: Yes.
2: I think I said it on this platform before, but you know, we really haven't understood salvation. and I don't think go understand it if we see Jesus. You know what Jesus actually did. Because we were just told, okay, believe, say the sinner prayers, and that is it. We are not really told, you know, the I don't know the why, I don't want to use the importance or whatever, or the gravity of what Jesus actually did. And for me, it's like, why going back to the Old Testament? Why? Because we are in a new covenant.
0: Exactly.
2: If we really, really, really understand what it means that, you know, we are a new creature in Christ Jesus, that we have the life of God in us.
0: Yeah.
2: And I'm not saying that occasionally things like this do happen, but we don't dwell in it.
0: Yeah.
2: You got to remind yourself, be conscious, live in that consciousness of who you are in Christ.
0: Yes.
2: The life that we have is not just life, you know, it's God's life itself, Zoe life.
0: Yes.
2: That's what is in us. Physically, you know, it's not, it doesn't show, but our spirit has understood that. Our spirit has understood what actually Jesus did, and all these things are in us. It's, the Bible said, is what is it now? It's precious promises that has given us, you know, all this thing pertaining to life and godliness.
0: Yes.
2: So we have all these things. And as he was talking, as you know, the reading was going on, I was just thinking that, didn't he have anybody to pray with or to express himself? That's why, you know, Christian life is not a solitude life.
0: True.
2: Because if you have somebody that they can share with, that person or can pray with, you know, if he's clutching, I don't know how to say, I'm not blaming him.
0: Yeah,
2: I'm not saying that,
0: just to give you context, yesterday, the passage we read, he actually confided in an elderly Christian who did not help matters at all, unfortunately, and did not
2: because he didn't understand himself.
0: Yeah,
2: that's the point I'm making, you know, because he didn't understand himself. God is no longer, you know, a God of wrath. He has taken his wrath on Jesus. He's a God of judgment. Yes, he will judge. In fact, personally, when I think about that, that someday this God that is God of love and everything, on judgment day, he will just close his eyes as if he never met you.
0: Yeah, exactly.
2: And just judge you. You don't understand what I'm saying?
0: Mm.
2: Sometimes that fear grips my heart. That, for me to imagine, I can't imagine it. But that's what is going to happen, because it's not a partial God.
0: Yes.
2: So he's going to judge, not with favoritism or partiality. He's going to judge. Even though right now it's like he's pampering us, he's loving us, he's doing all this and that and that and that. Sometimes when I think about it, I tell him, I say, Lord, I'm afraid. Fear grips my heart that you're going to do this. But that's what he's going to do. But if one lives one's life like that, definitely, you know, that's why many pastors and believers, they say, oh, standing, they commit suicide because of this thing. You know, John Bayer could easily have committed suicide.
0: Yeah.
2: You know that?
0: Of course. Yes.
2: He could have. Okay, let me just end it all. What's all this problem about? Let me just end it all and meet him.
0: Yeah.
2: But he, I don't know. It depressed me, honestly.
0: Yeah.
2: The reading depressed me. I must be frank.
0: Yeah. Huh? Yeah, I want to say that. I mean, but thank God it ended on the note of him fully realizing that his righteousness is in Christ. But, you know, in that portion that Venerable referred us to, that was exactly what that giant was saying to them. Every day, he'll say, look, kill yourself, commit suicide. Otherwise, I'll kill you. Commit suicide, otherwise, I'll kill you. And that's what the devil wants to happen to a person who is racked with guilt. He wants you to commit spiritual suicide, run away from God. Or even physical suicide, kill yourself because, hey, you have done something so bad, so horrible, kill yourself. or just renounce God and run away, and then the devil will be happy when that happens?
2: I mean, the reading is depressed me. Honest, to be honest, it depressed me.
0: Yeah, to find out that the devil oppressed John Boyan that way, can be truly depressing. The silver lining is that he did not stay in that rut. The Holy Spirit helped him, break out into a song of praise. Exactly.
2: Yeah, God is gracious and merciful. Yeah. Exactly. God is gracious and merciful.
0: Amazing.
2: Thank God for it. But it's the dark night of the soul, which of course each and every one of us could have.
0: Mm-hmm, mm-hmm.
2: Anybody could have it. Anybody could have it. And I believe that's why we need to really, you know, ask God or the Holy Spirit for proper, I don't know how to say it, but you see, it's for us to, I think maybe, pray Moses prayer, teach me your ways so that I may know you better.
0: Yeah.
2: So that
0: we
2: can, you know, ask God to actually reveal himself to us.
0: Exactly.
2: Even as we read his word.
0: Yes.
2: And I really don't know how to say it, but
0: thank you.
2: I know that everything he said is it happens to people. Mm-hmm. And it's happening now.
0: It's happening now
2: to some
0: people. Yes, exactly. Exactly.
2: The love we just have.
0: Amen. Amen. Okay. And you know, the moment we take our eyes off our righteousness of Jesus Christ and begin to look to ourselves or listen to somebody other than the Holy Spirit, then we're going to get into trouble. And that's the importance of having the Holy Spirit as our companion in this pilgrimage. It's one who's going to remind us, look, check your pocket. The promise is there. That's the key to get out of this despair. And reading this, we now more fully understand what Paul meant when he said, there is therefore now no condemnation for those who are in Christ, who walk in his will and not in the path of the flesh. There is therefore now no condemnation. Yes. And we have to always tell that to the devil, so you get away.
2: Mm-hmm.
0: You know, there is therefore now no condemnation. We were in Christ. We don't need to be reminded that that's no license to sin. But we must always say that.
2: And when Satan comes, immediately we just, shut him up.
0: We'll shut him up, exactly.
2: We don't have any dialogue with Satan.
0: Exactly.
2: I mean, we should not. We should not in any way, in any form.
0: Yeah.
2: I mean, and that goes down to identity. Mm. Who are you?
0: Exactly.
2: Who are you in Christ?
0: Exactly.
2: It goes down to identity. I'm the righteousness of God in Christ Jesus.
0: Mm-hmm.
2: What Jesus did, don't come and put it. Jesus had already paid, even overpaid. So we don't owe Satan anything. We don't owe him anything.
0: It was paid in full. But Jesus paid it all.
2: It's just intimidating. Yeah, you know, he plays on our ignorance.
0: Yeah,
2: he plays on our ignorance. He don't owe Satan anything.
0: Jesus has paid it all.
2: Satan knows that you have the knowledge. You know,
0: mm-hmm.
2: He he withdraws.
0: Wow. Hallelujah. Amen. Amen. Amen. Thank you so very much, ma. Thank you, Aunt Adesu. Thank you, Bro Mark. Thank you, Stafumbi. Thank you, Venerable and Mommy James. Thank you for your patience. Thank you, Grandma Shomi as well. Thank you to everyone at Gospel Best Radio. Venerable, please say a word of prayer. I remember to thank God again. Can't thank him enough, you know, for the gift of his son in whom we have righteousness, and commit our new week, this new week, into God's hand. Thank you, sir.
3: Father, we thank you for this night.
0: Thank you, Lord.
3: And we thank you for this power in your word.
0: Thank you, Lord.
3: Lord, we thank you for revelation. We thank you for light.
0: Thank you
3: for illumination. We thank you for the gift of Jesus.
0: Thank you, Jesus.
3: It is an end that we live, that we move and have our being.
0: Yes.
3: And he is always with us. We are the righteousness of God in him.
0: Oh yes.
3: Because of the finished work of salvation upon the cross.
0: Hallelujah.
3: Lord, we thank you for the gift of Jesus.
0: Hallelujah.
3: And Lord, we pray that the devil will never deny us of both the inheritance and the blessings.
0: Hallelujah.
3: In the name of Jesus.
0: Amen.
3: Lord, you will continue to keep us. You will continue to preserve us even as we journey on our way to heaven.
0: Mm-hmm.
3: And none of us will fall away. None of us will be held down.
0: Amen.
3: Or held bound by the vices and deceptions of the wicked one.
0: Amen.
3: In the name of Jesus.
0: Amen.
3: And we pray this evening as we are gathered concerning those that may be under the servitude of John despair. Lord, we pray, O God, that you will help them, you will visit them, you will speak to them through your spirit.
0: Amen.
3: That they may remember the word, your word of promise.
0: Amen.
3: That they may remember that you are still able to save the man, that you will not deny him, any man who comes to you.
0: Yes.
3: Lord, we pray this night, we intercede on their behalf, that Lord, you will release them, you will break their yoke, you will release them from the prison of the dungeon, despair, and you will bring them back into salvation.
0: Amen.
3: In the name of Jesus.
0: Amen.
3: And Lord, we pray that you will bless us as we sleep this night, and you will bless us waking up.
0: Amen.
3: You will bless the new week, and when we shall return with great rejoicing and celebration.
0: Amen.
3: In Jesus' name we have prayed.
0: Amen. Amen. And may the grace of our Lord and Savior Jesus Christ, the love of God, and the fellowship of the Holy Spirit be with us
4: now and forevermore.
0: Amen. Do we know that chorus? Complete, complete, complete, complete in Him. We are complete in Him. Hallelujah. Thank you so very much. Happy night rest, everyone.
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0: And I guess good morning.
1: Yeah, did I just say good morning? Good afternoon to you once again. Thank you for joining us this fourth day of April 2026. It's the Impact Clinic edition for April 2026. The program is Impact Clinic with Seun Oyedele. And our brother is now with us in the virtual studio. As you know so well, Impact Clinic is a monthly program on Gospel Best Radio, headlined by our brother, Seun Oyedele. And every month, he leads us in reflecting on practical lessons for life and spirituality. And for a while now, he has been on the theme of leadership, And we are soon going to have a compendium of this available on our own page. Everything rises and falls on leadership. You don't do leadership in its true sense until you come into your ordained niche. And that is the theme that our brother will be pursuing this afternoon. Thank you for joining us. If you received the notification for this program, please do put on your WhatsApp status or some other social media platform and invite others to join us and listen. And you can also tap the WhatsApp widget and ask questions or make contributions, which question and contributions we will make available to Brother Seun Oyedele and reach out to you to answer them. Thank you very much once again for joining us. Now with us in the virtual studio, dear Brother Seun Oyedele, good afternoon to you, my dearest brother. How are you doing today?
2: Good afternoon, sir. How are you doing today, sir? I'm doing good, sir.
1: Thank God, thank God. Glory to God in the highest.
2: Yes, sir.
1: Rudiments, yes, of sir. Leadership, and, third series, right?
2: Yes. Yes, sir.
1: Exactly.
2: Yes, sir.
1: Rudiments of Leadership, yeah. Third series. Over to you now, please.
2: All right, sir. Let me say happy Easter season to us.
1: Oh, yes, indeed.
2: Happy Easter season to us. Yesterday was Good Friday. Mm-hmm. We are reminded about, you know, the scenarios around the crucifixion of Jesus. And so, if there is anything that must climax your mind or our mind this season, is Jesus. It's not the rice, it's not the chicken, it's not the euphoria of the celebration, but Jesus and the ultimate price he paid at Calvary. And I pray that that price will not be in vain in the name of Jesus over our lives. And so you're welcome once again to this edition of Impact Clinic. We pray that this edition will bring illumination once again to our hearts. We pray that the Spirit of the Lord will guide whatever we'll be saying, and it will help you draw lessons, practical lessons that you can apply in your respective sphere of influence in the name of Jesus. Okay, so we've been talking about, let me also remind the barista, maybe at the end of this, the edition, maybe barista is a good chorister. Maybe you will sing Happy Birthday song for me. Though it was on the 1st of April. And then 1st of April was the, that was 2023. 1st of April 2023 was the first edition of Impact Clinic on Gospel Bells Radio. So the 1st of April 2026 makes it 3 years that the Lord has been helping us on this platform. May his holy name be praised forever in Jesus' name. Okay, so we have been looking at the rudiment of leadership. The rudiment of leadership. This is the third edition. The first edition, I was able to bring to our mind things that leadership is not. And I told us that until you know what it is not, you may not be able to define what it is. If you don't know what leadership is not, you may not be able to define what leadership is. Because leadership, you know, is the, I can say leadership existed immediately man starts existing. Yeah. Leadership starts existing when man starts existing. So leadership can be traced as far back as the first day God created Adam. Because in Genesis chapter 1, verse 26, we are made to understand that when God was making the proposal for the creation of man, he said the reason he's bringing man into the list of the creatures he's creating is so that man can take the leadership role over every other thing God has created. And so if you get to the chapter 2 of Genesis, verse 5 specifically, you will find out that the Lord said that, I mean, the scripture says that, you know, there was no rain on the earth. There was no rain. The plants and everything, you were not growing. Why? Because there was no man to manage it. And you know, you cannot spell management without man. So man came to manage. To manage what God creates. And you know, management is an integral part of leadership. Okay? Although when it comes to putting things in perspective, we can now begin to decipher between who a manager is and who a leader is. But I'm not going into that. What I'm saying is that leadership starts existing when man starts existing. Okay? And so everything in the notes we put out for the publication of this edition, this month's edition of Impact Unit, it was stated that everything, and that's a quotation from John Maxwell, okay? He said, everything rises and falls on leadership. So if certain things are not working in certain area, the first point of contact is the leader. And that is why in this nation, we keep crying that the problem of this country is not the land. The problem of this country is not the resources. The problem of this country is the people. The people, then we can now categorize the people in two broad things as the leader and the followers. And so if we want to trace the problem of the country, before we begin to mention the laxity or the negligence of the followers, we will look at the laxity of the leaders. So leadership is everything. And you don't begin to lead until you enter into your ordained niche. Okay? So, because I know that in the first edition, I made us understand that when it comes to leadership, it's not just for specific people. Every one of us, every man and woman created, is born and created to lead. There are school of thought that, you know, try to say that leaders are born, while some will say leaders are made, and all of this. The fact is that every one of us, we have the innate drive, we have the innate capacity to lead. Yes, we cannot build ourselves. So leaders are both born and made. Because if you don't work on your innate ability, if you don't build yourself, you may not come to the actual

the likes. The last month, I began to define what leadership is, what true leadership is. And I started by saying that, you see, leadership is the tone of the leader's life. So you don't lead people right if you are not leading yourself correctly. So leadership starts with you, okay? Leadership starts with you. Then I said leadership is influence, because as the leader goes, so goes the follower. As the leader goes, so goes the follower. If a leader is doing certain things and he does not want the follower to do it, he is lying. Because his followers will take the clue for living from their leader. Okay? Followers take the clue for their existence or living from the person who is leading them. Okay? And that is why, you see, leadership is like a lead. Lead. L-I-D. The lead is the leaf. The leaf that covers, you know, for those of us who have been to the river before, those leaves, Ewejuomi, they are called leaves. Okay? And you see that the water does not go above those leaves. Even if the water is rumbling and all of those, the leaf will always be above it. So the water cannot go beyond the lead. Okay? So followers may not be able to go above their leaders. Okay? Because leaders are leads. Okay? So when we are talking about leadership, leadership is influence. You bring, I've also said that leadership is the force of replication. Leadership is a force of replication. A leader will replicate himself in the people that he's leading. Okay? It's a force of procreation. It's like parenting. By natural default, a child will take certain genetics from the parents. It's just natural. It's just natural. It's not what a child will sit down to say, this is what I want to take from my mother, this is what I want to take from my father. By biological implication, the child just grows up to realize that, oh, this thing that I'm doing, I picked it from daddy. And it's not that daddy sat him or her down and said, this is how to talk, or this is how to work, or this is how to react to certain things. It's just natural. So the influence a leader brings upon the followers is just natural. Okay, once a follower subject himself or submit himself to a leader, he begins to take traits from the leader. And that's why I call it the force of replication and the force of procreation. A leader will bet his kind. So leadership is influence. And I said leadership is doership, not talkership. What I'm saying is that a leader is not just a talkative. A leader is somebody that show example. He's exemplary. A leader is exemplary. And that suffices to say that leadership is a doing word, not a naming word. People who see leadership as a naming word, they are the people that see leadership, that all that leadership is about is the title they carry. So what you call them matters more to them than what they do. Some people are not ready to do what leadership requires, but they are ready to carry the title. Just call me president. Either I'm governing the nation well or not. My role is, I want to be addressed as the president. The GCFR, I am that the naming. So some people see leadership as a naming word. No, leadership is a doing word. Leadership is not a noun, it is a verb. It's what you do that shows if you are a leader or not. Okay? So last month, I stopped at the point, because of time, I couldn't lay emphasis on the fact that leadership is pathfinding. And that is where I'm going to pick it up from. Particularly, I'm going to sit on the Bible text that says that, can the blind lead the blind?

Can the blind, Luke chapter 6, verse 39, can the blind lead the blind? Jesus was speaking. You know, I've said it, that when I want to teach about leadership, I prefer to use the curriculum of Jesus' leadership to teach. So leadership, Jesus was speaking about leadership, and he asked, can the blind lead the blind? He said, will they not both fall into the ditch? Now, when I study that scripture, I find out that Jesus does not have a problem with the followers being blind. A follower may be blind, and when we say blind, I'm not talking of losing the physical sight, but a follower may not know how to go about things. But if he has a leader who can see clearly, the journey of life will not be arduous for a blind follower, because he or she will ride on the strength of the sight of the leader. So Jesus is saying that, Jesus asks that, can the blind lead the blind? He is saying, oh, naturally, the followers are blind, so to speak, but it will be a double. Blind. He said, if that happens, they will both fall into the ditch. And when you say a leader is blind, you are saying that the leader does not have vision. The scripture says that where there is no vision, the people will perish. The people, they will just, you know, they will be living life as anywhere benefits. They will be living life as, okay, by chance. So, for a leader to be a pathfinder, he must lead with vision. So even if you find yourself somewhere where you are given a title, the drive first should not be the title you carry. The first question that should come to your mind is God. Speaking about Christian leadership, or even in whatever sphere, even in your place of work, you're given a particular role, you must ask yourself, God, what do you want me to do differently? In 2018, you know, it was obvious that a set of people will most likely consider me to lead them. And this was my plea to God. God, may they not finalize that it will be Shewu Edele that will lead them, if you have nothing for me to achieve in the tenor. That was my prayer. May I not be considered as their leader if it's just for the sake of, okay, having the title. If it is just for the sake of bearing the title. So I began to trust God, for what will you have me do in the position? That is vision. Where are we going? That is vision. When the vision is not there, as a leader, you are not a pathfinder. Okay? So when we talk about vision, we are talking about the sense of sight. Okay? We are talking about the sense of sight. And so I want to talk about the kinds of sights that a leader must possess. Because we are saying, can the blind lead the blind? So the sense of sight, which is vision, I want to discuss, as a leader, you need certain kind of sight to lead properly. Number one is sight, you know, your physical eye. You need it. Sight, you need, that's the first kind of sight you need. Sorry if that sounds like, but sight. And when I say a leader needs his sight, what it means is that you need to be able to see what's going on around you currently. That's the first sight you need as a leader. Ability to see what is on ground at the time that you occupy that position.
You need it. What is on ground at the moment? When Jesus came to save his people, what was on ground at the moment was the fact that the people and their God, there is a break in the relationship between God and man. So Jesus knew that side. He knew it, that these people have no relationship with their God. What I am here to do is to reconcile, is to pay the price of reconciliation so that man and God can come back into an intimate relationship. The relationship that was existing in the Garden of Eden was interrupted by the first set of people yielding to the temptation of the devil. And so the works of the devil was at work in man. And so man loses his relationship with God. And when Jesus came, he understood that assignment, that the relationship between God and man has been impeded, and so he has come to restore the relationship. And if he must restore the relationship, the price of redemption must be paid through his life. So a leader means his sight, ability to see the things that is going on around. If you take a leadership position and you get to a particular place, take for instance, you are the manager, you are promoted to being the managing director of an organization, it will be foolish of you not to be able to take inventory of the ends of that organization. I mean, letter N. As if you are brought in as the managing director of an organization, it will be foolery to just start your journey without taking inventory of the ends of the organization. What are the ends of the organization? The money. That's the financial state of the organization, the machines, that's the equipment, the furnitures that the organization has. You must be able to, you know, to take inventory of the men, that's the staff, the labor force of the organization. You must be able to take inventory or evaluation of the methods. How does this organization operate? So you need us, you need sight. You need to be able to open your eyes to see these things. What are the things obtainable at the moment? That is leader, that's where leadership starts from. You need your sight. You don't take on a leadership position and you are just running the race of leadership like a marathon. No. You must be able to analyze the occurrence, the things happening at the time you came into the position. If you are a pastor, you are ordained a pastor and you are posted to a church, you need your sight. What is happening in this church at the moment? What's the numerical strength? What are the facilities the church has? Who are the people that can help the ministry? You must be able to take inventory. That is your sight. But a leader that will not utilize his sight, will just take on and just move on like that. No. If you do that, you failed from day one. Because if you are not current, you cannot be correct. And if you are not updated, you will soon be outdated. Your sight helps you to be in tune with what is obtainable at the time you took on that position. So you must be acquainted, you must be current. That is leadership. That's the first sight that the leader needs. And you don't just need a sight just when you took up the position. You need a sight on daily basis in leadership. You need the sight on daily basis. If the blind leads the blind, if you are a leader and you don't know what the strength, the weakness, the opportunities, the threats around you, you will fail woefully. So sight, the first sight brings you in tune to the current situation.
The daily activity, the day-to-day running, you need your sight, you need your sight. You cannot shut your eyes to it. Because if you are not current, you can't be correct. And if you are not updated, you will soon be outdated. The second kind of sight that you need as a leader is insight. H-I-N-D. Insight. You know, when we were in secondary school and were taught, you know, some topics, labeling of living things, when it came to frogs and toads, we were told that the back leg of a frog or a toad is called hind limbs. Talking of hind talks about the back. As a leader, you need insight. So the hind talks about the rear, R-E-A-R, the back. So this kind of sight talks about knowledge of the past. You need it. Past knowledge that I'm talking about here is the experience. As a leader, you need experience. Because when you say something is experience, it's a phenomenon, it's an event that has taken place that you've drawn certain lessons from. That is what we form your experience. You don't take on leadership position to lead an organization that you don't have an understanding of where they are coming from. So you need insight where this organization, this group of people that I'm leading, where are they coming from? The first sight I talked about is where are they at the moment, the current. But the end sight is the journey before. So if you are called to lead a church, for instance, as a leader, you must know the spiritual growth history of that church. Or else you may be pouring water on a rock. There will not be it will not absorb. A rock does not absorb water. And that will be an effort in futility. So you need knowledge of history in any place you find yourself as a leader. That is insight. As a leader, your wealth of experience will go a long way to help you navigate through in your positional leadership. Your wealth of experience. You don't come into leadership without past knowledge. Past knowledge, knowledge of the experience of the people you are leading and your own experience from where you are coming from. You don't throw experience away. The Englishman says that experience is the best teacher. And when you say experience is the best teacher, it means things that are, you know, you've been through in life, they form a building block of knowledge for you. Okay? So your wealth of experience goes a long way. One of the problems of leadership or politics in this nation is that you can find people in political position, you can find people in leadership position who have no experience in the past. You imagine somebody sitting over a people whose annual budget is around 5 billion naira, and this person has never led an organization whose annual budget is 500,000 naira before. This person will fail because he has not garnered enough experience that can sustain him. You know, it will be foolishness for you to want to do a project and you pick up a contractor that has never executed a project of such nature before. He has never been part of
any project of such nature, and you say, this is the contractor I want to use, the person may fail. And that is why in the teaching field, in the academic field, before you can graduate as a teacher, as a certified teacher, you must do micro teaching. The micro teaching is to help you gain experience. For those who are in the industrial field, you will find out that in your days on campus, you have to do what is called IT. IT, you will do industrial training, because this is where you will gather experience that will help you in the field of work. So a leader needs experience that is inside. You need it. Inside. Number three kind of sight that a leader needs is insight. Insight. Insight. We've talked about sight, knowledge of the current situation. Insight, knowledge of, you know, past experience. Okay. Then insight address the knowledge of things through inspiration. And this, more importantly, is for people who are in spiritual positions. Even if you are not in spiritual position, you need insight. And that is where thinking is needed. Thinking. People will say, don't think, you will have BP. There's difference between thinking and worrying. Worrying is bad, thinking is appropriate. Okay? So insight addresses the knowledge of things through inspiration. Inspiration will aid your aspiration as a leader. A leader that has aspiration but lacks inspiration will fail. You know, the scripture says that it is a noble thing for you to desire to want to be a bishop. It is noble. Aspiration is good. But you cannot be without the Spirit of God upon you, inspiring you. So where you have aspiration but you lack inspiration, you can only do that thing for a while, it will fail. That's why you need insight as a leader. If you are not inspired as a leader, you will lack motivation. If you are not inspired, you will soon expire. That's when you lack motivation. You just see akod de desue. If you lack inspiration, you get tired. You get tired of routine. Because when a leader lacks inspiration, he is left. The only option he is left with is routine. But routine can be boring. Inspiration. What should I do? What will I do? In psychology, there is what is called the aha theory. Aha theory. Now, the propaganda of that theory, what it meant is, you know, when a man is at a particular stage in life, at a particular point, a dicey point, when a man is sitting on a fence in his life, and at a point, he just thought through, and something is just like when you are solving mathematics, for instance, you're trying to solve an equation, and maybe your teacher has given you the answer and say, oh, you must arrive at 6, that the final answer to that equation is 6, and you've been solving, you've been getting different answers, not 6. By the time you sit carefully and you thought through, and you are able to come to understand how to go about the equation, then you arrive at the answer 6. The first expression that will come to you is, aha, yes, I got it.
That is inspiration. So if you are not inspired as a leader, you will lack daily motivation that will help you on the job. It's not easy. You wake up every morning to resume to a particular thing every day. If you do it that way, it becomes boring. It becomes tiring. But when you are inspired, when you have knowledge of things springing from within you, giving you insight on how to do it in a new way, in a dynamic way, and you are getting results, there will be motivation, there will be enthusiasm, there will be impetus to keep going. But a leader that lacks insight is a boring leader. He will do things religiously, he will do things normally, what the norm says. He will only be subjected to tradition. But where inspiration is, you know, you don't rely much on tradition. Where inspiration is, you don't rely more on tradition. Because every day, the Lord, especially for Christian leaders, the Lord will keep giving you insight on what to do and what not to do. At this point, I think we should

0: 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This is the third in this series, Rudiment of Leadership. 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Also, before the end of this program, we're going to give out the telephone details for our dear brother Shewin Dele. You can reach him directly so you can get to know more about the many other things he does for the body of Christ and for the edification of humanity. Thank you once again for joining us. Always a pleasure to have you. And now this is the second part of today's episode of Impact Clinic. In fact, this month's episode of Impact Clinic with Shewin Dele, Rudiments of Leadership, the third in the series. Over to you now, brother. Thank you very much.
1: Thank you very much, sir. So we've been looking at Luke chapter 6, verse 39, where Jesus said, "Can the blind lead the blind?" And so we are looking at the need for sight for a leader, and the kind of sight that a leader needs to survive in his leadership role. He needs sight, knowledge of the current situation. He needs insight, that's past experience. Then he needs insight, inspiration. Okay? Now, the fourth one that he needs foresight. Foresight. F-O-R-E-S-I-G-H-T. He needs foresight. A leader needs foresight. Now, when you say four, you are talking of something ahead. Four. When you forewarn somebody, you are warning the person ahead. Four. Okay? So, it deals with the knowledge of the future. As a leader, you need and that is why inspiration is key, because if you're inspired, you know, you will see ahead. Okay? Inspiration, insight is the bedrock for foresight for a leader. Okay? So you must be able to tell us where you are going as a leader. That is foresight. When you don't know where you are going as a leader, everywhere will seem right for you. If you don't know where you are going as a leader, everywhere, it's just like, you know, you're going somewhere and you don't know where you are going. They just told you when you get to a particular street, you will see a tree. Everywhere you get to, that you see a tree, we look to you as the right place. Or if you are staying at a particular junction, you're waiting for somebody, and the person tells you, "I'm on a blue shirt." Every person putting on blue that comes around you will seem to you as the right person. Okay? So for a leader, you must be able to state in specific terms where you are heading to. And that's where foresight is needed. A leader who says, "I do not know what tomorrow holds," is a gambler. A leader that says that he doesn't know what tomorrow holds is a gambler, meaning that he is only gambling. Whatever comes is what it is. So, and such a person is not worthy to be followed. A leader that gambles with what he ought to do, or what is expected of him to do, is a gambler and is not worth being followed. For Joseph, for instance, he knew nation will bow to him. That is foresight. It is not happening now, but he knows that it will happen. So, where do you see yourself being in the next few years in the position you are holding, the organization you are leading? Where do you see them heading to? The church you are leading, any group of people that you are leading, where do you see them heading to? If you cannot state in an unmistakably statement, or you are not leading right. Okay? The other side we mentioned, foresight, insight, foresight, insight. The next one that a leader needs is oversight. A leader needs oversight. Every leader is expected to have an all-round knowledge. For you to have oversight of things, you must know what is expected of people that you are leading. If you are a managing director, you don't know what is expected from the accounting department, you don't know what is expected from the admin department, you don't know what is expected from the auxiliary staff and all of those. At least you must have a knowledge of what is expected from each department. And that is where you can take oversight. So oversight has to do with all-round knowledge. At least know something from each department, so that when they are not doing it right, you know how to call them to order. If you don't have this, if you are the president of a campus fellowship, for instance, you don't know what the secretary is expected to do, you don't know what the treasurer is expected to do, you don't know, there is no way you can lead well. And even if they bring, there is no way you even call for reports. And when they bring reports and report is not in order, there is no way you can correct them, because yourself, you are ignoramus. So a leader cannot afford to be ignorant. An ignorant leader will make a mess of his position as a leader. You must know what is expected from the subordinate, so that you can monitor compliance. That is oversight. As a leader, if you have oversight of the people you are leading, it helps you monitor compliance. So those that are not complying, you will be able to call them to order. That's where oversight is needed. As a leader, you should know something about everything. A leader who is knowledgeable on things that is expected from the people that he is leading is the leader that can be respected. Respect in leadership does not come because you carry title. Respect in leadership comes because people know that you know what you are doing. A leader that does not know what he's doing will never earn the respect of his people. So when Jesus is saying that, can the blind lead the blind? It is a little statement that carries much weight. Can somebody who does not have an experience, who does not know what's going on in the organization he's leading, who does not have insight, inspiration on what he's doing, motivation, who lacks, foresight, knowledge of where he is leading the organization to, and who lacks oversight, knowledge of everything going on around him and about him, about the organization he's leading. Such a leader will not lead anybody anywhere because he is blind. He is ignorant. You know, ignorance signifies being blind, while knowledge signifies light. So a leader that carries light will lead aright. A leader that has light. And when we say light, we are talking about his sight. A leader that has sight will lead aright. So this is the kind of leader that can be a pathfinder. Because the leader that is blind, leading blind people, cannot help the follower to find their path. So it takes a leader that has sight to be a pathfinder. So when you say, I want to lead, it is a grave responsibility. It's not something you just do for doing sake. It is responsibility. I told us that leadership has two sides to its coin. The side of authority and the side of responsibility. It's the authority that people pursue. They don't want the responsibility thereof. Okay? Now, lastly, within the time that we have in the next few minutes, maybe 5 minutes, let me talk on this. The next month, I will be talking about the cardinals of leadership. The cardinals of leadership. And maybe from there, I will take us on what mentorship is about. Okay? As God will help us. Now, when you say leadership, again, is capacity building. I once read a book written by John Maxwell, 5 levels of leadership. And I want to suggest that you find that book, at least for you to learn basics about leadership. And one of the greatest level, which is the 5th level, okay, the 4th level talks about, you know, you building people. And the 5th level is the level where the people you build are also capable of building others. So leadership is about people building. 1 Samuel chapter 22. If you read 1 Samuel chapter 22, then you go to 2 Samuel chapter 22 and 23, you will find a clear difference. And if you can take the pain, just take a study, 1 Samuel chapter 22, then read down to 2 Samuel chapter 22 and 23. You will find in 1 Samuel chapter 22 that a group of destitute, they came to David. The scripture says people who were in debt, people who were distressed, people who were destitute, you know, all the D's. They were destitute, they were distressed, they were in debt, and all of those. Now, David, these were the people that came to David and said, please lead us. We can't help ourselves. And so David took them to a place called the Cave of Adullam. And he trained them, he built them, such that by the time you get to 2 Samuel chapter 22, you will find out that at a point David was thirsty and there was a great war in the vicinity, and the people, the three of these men, they took it upon themselves to break through the wall to fetch in water, and they brought it to David to quench his thirst, although David could not count himself worthy of taking the water. That's another lesson anyway, if we want to speak about leadership. He could not afford to. He said, these people have risked their life just to get me water. He refused to drink the water. Now, the drinking the water is not the problem, but the way the people were addressed The same people that the scripture called that they were destitute, they were distressed, because they have passed through a leader, they've passed through the crucible of leadership, which is men building. That's the core of leadership. Because they passed through Adullam, these men, destitute men, are now referred to as the mighty men of David. And that is why I've always said that what a leader does to a follower is that a leader takes a non-entity follower to become a celebrity leader. So a leader takes you from the point of being a non-entity to being a celebrity. The space between being a non-entity and being a celebrity is building, men building, training. That is leadership. That is what a mentor does to you. I don't want to go ahead of myself. I should be talking about mentorship. Because when people say this person is my mentor, it is just a statement of association and belonging. Somebody is not your mentor. You said he's your mentor. You've been referring to each other as mentor and mentee for 2 years, for 3 years, and there is no replication of your life. There is nothing significant. There is no betterment in your life. The person is not mentoring you. You are only in a relationship, a mouth relationship. Because leadership, mentorship, is about building people. You build non-entities to becoming celebrities. So leaders are builders. Their primary function is to build bricks. It's not to build bricks, but men. The primary function of leaders is not to build bricks, but men. So the duty of every positional leader from the first day in office is, you know, to plan succession. I will take it off from this matter of capacity building next. Leadership being a capacity building mechanism. Because, you know, in my early days of learning leadership, I was told that you are not a successful leader until you can be successfully succeeded. So, and it takes building people, building, you know, your leadership capacity is not revealed in the number of followers that you have. It is revealed in the number of people that you have made leaders. Such that if you are leading an organization, in your absence, the organization can still run as though you were physically present. That is when you build people. And unfortunately, some organizations, I'm talking of corporate organizations now, the relationship between the boss and the employee is just boss and servant. Do the work I gave you, let me pay you off. So many people are earning on the job, but they are not learning on the job. Because the leader, the person leading them is a boss, is not a leader. He or she is a boss. There is a difference between being a boss and being a leader. And I think I've laid emphasis on that leadership is not lordship, is not rulership. Okay? So when you say somebody is your leader, it means the person has the capacity to build you. He has the capacity to fashion out something. That was what Jesus was saying when he told them in Matthew chapter 4, verse 19. He met mere fishermen and he said, "Follow me. There is something I want to do to you that when I finish up with you, You will end up, you would have become fishers of men. So, permit me to say, a coward like Peter, permit my choice of words of saying coward, or an illiterate like Peter, maybe that is better. Because when you now see Peter in first in Acts chapter 4, verse 13, you will find out that the people took note of him and John that they were unlearned men, yet they have been with Christ. So they have been through leadership, and leadership had fashioned something out of them that literacy could not even give them. That is leadership. You build men. You build men. You build men. That is your assignment as a leader. Your assignment as a leader is not embezzlement. Your assignment as a leader is not to be more wealthy. Your assignment as a leader is men, building men, building men, building men. And until you do that, you are failing in your leadership. We will take it off from there next month. Thank you for joining us today on Impact Clinic on gospelbellsradio.com. We celebrate you so much. We look forward to the first Saturday in May. That's the second day in May. And I pray that the Lord will preserve us all till then and beyond then in the name of Jesus.
2: Amen. And a loud amen to that. May the Lord preserve us indeed. And I do also pray that this session will be a blessing, and not only the blessing that's been this afternoon, but the blessing to many more who will listen in the future by the grace of God. If you want to reach out to our dear brother, she may do it directly. Please reach out to him on WhatsApp, preferably, I guess, on 0813-736-8138. 0813-736-8138. Abraham Shemidele is an educator, is an author, an educational consultant, a life coach, business development manager, public speaker, and is the founder of the Solution Orbit. So please reach out to him by WhatsApp 0813-736-8138. If you did not get that, just tap the WhatsApp widget on our homepage, and we'll gladly give you Brashim Idili's contact details. Rudiments of Leadership is the third in the series. I'll look out for the compilation on gospelbellsradio.com shortly, and you can always go back and listen to it over and over again. Brashim, thank you for joining us again. We salute your commitment, and we admire your consistency. Pray the Lord will replenish your strength and continue to use you to his glory. In Jesus' name, amen. Please say a word of prayer. Amen. Please say a word of prayer as we bring this to
1: you. Heavenly Father, we thank you for another time today. We say be exalted in the name of Jesus.
2: Amen.
1: More importantly, we thank you for your sacrificial death upon the cross. We are praying, dear Father, that as many that has not come to embrace this sacrifice, to accept you as their Lord and personal Savior, in this season, the light of salvation will beam upon them in the name of Jesus.
2: Amen.
1: We pray that nations that have not come to know you, cities, communities, villages, towns, families, homes, individuals that have not come to embrace your Lordship, in this season, your kingdom will advance into their hearts. And Amen. As you stand at the door of their hearts knocking, in this season, they will find reasons to open up to you. Amen. In the name of Jesus.
2: Amen.
1: And we'll pray for every one of us, especially Christians, doing one thing or the other in your kingdom. We pray that we will not lack inspiration. You will keep inspiring our hearts. You will keep guiding our hearts. You will keep helping us in all ramifications. Thank you, most glorious Father.
2: Thank you.
1: In Jesus' mighty name, we have prayed.
2: Amen. Glory to God. Thank you so much, very much, Brashim. We look forward to seeing you in May. And thank you too for tuning in. I will look forward to having you with us in May by the grace of God. Have a blessed afternoon. Bye-bye.

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0: with Seun Oyedele. And our brother is now with us in the virtual studio. As you know so well, Impact Clinic is a monthly program on Gospel Best Radio, headlined by our brother Seun Oyedele. And every month, he leads us in reflecting on practical lessons for life and spirituality. And for a while now, he has been on the theme of leadership, And we are soon going to have a compendium of this available on our own page. Everything rises and falls on leadership. You don't do leadership in its true sense until you come into your ordained niche. And that is the theme that our brother will be pursuing this afternoon. Thank you for joining us. If you received the notification for this program, please do put on your WhatsApp status or some other social media platform and invite others to join us and listen. And you can also tap the WhatsApp widget and ask questions or make contributions, which question and contributions we will make available to Brashi Medila and reach out to you to answer them. Thank you very much once again for joining us. Now with us in the virtual studio, our dear brother Seun Oyedele. Good afternoon to you, my dear brother. How are you doing today?
1: Good afternoon, sir. How are you doing today, sir? I'm doing good, sir.
0: Thank God, thank God. Glory to God in the highest.
1: Yes, sir.
0: Rudiments, yes, sir. Of Leadership, third series, right?
1: Yes. Yes, sir.
0: Exactly.
1: Yes, sir.
0: Rudiments of Leadership, yeah. Third series. Over to you now, please.
1: All right, so let me say happy Easter season to us.
0: Oh yes, indeed.
1: Happy Easter season to us. Yesterday was Good Friday. Mm-hmm. We are reminded about, you know, the scenarios around the crucifixion of Jesus. And so if there is anything that must climax your mind or our mind this season, is Jesus. It's not the rice, it's not the chicken, it's not the euphoria of the celebration, but Jesus and the ultimate price he paid at Calvary. And I pray that that price will not be in vain in the name of Jesus over our lives. And so you're welcome once again to this edition of Impact Clinic. We pray that this edition will bring illumination once again to our hearts. We pray that the Spirit of the Lord will guide whatever we'll be saying, and it will help you draw lessons, practical lessons that you can apply in your respective sphere of influence in the name of Jesus. Okay, so we've been talking about, let me also remind the barista, maybe at the end of this the edition, maybe barista is a good chorister. Maybe we sing happy birthday song for me. Though it was on the 1st of April, and then 1st of April was the, that was 2023. 1st of April 2023 was the first edition of Impact Clinic on Gospel Bells Radio. So the 1st of April 2026 makes it 3 years that the Lord has been helping us on this platform. May his holy name be praised forever in Jesus' name. Okay, so we have been looking at the rudiment of leadership. The rudiment of leadership. This is the third edition. The first edition, I was able to bring to our mind things that leadership is not. And I told us that until you know what it is not, you may not be able to define what it is. If you don't know what leadership is not, you may not be able to define what leadership is. Because leadership, you know, is the, I can say leadership existed immediately man starts existing. Yeah. Leadership starts existing when man starts existing. So leadership can be traced as far back as the first day God created Adam. Because in Genesis chapter 1, verse 26, we are made to understand that when God was making the proposal for the creation of man, he said the reason he's bringing man into

the least of the creatures he is creating is so that man can take the leadership role over every other thing God has created. And so if you get to the chapter 2 of Genesis, verse 5 specifically, you will find out that the Lord said that, I mean, the scripture says that, you know, there was no rain on the earth. There was no rain. There was, so there were the plants and everything, you were not growing. Why? Because there was no man to manage it. And you know, you cannot spell management without man. So man came to manage. To manage what God creates. And you know, management is an integral part of leadership. Okay? Although when it comes to putting things in perspective, we can now begin to decipher between who a manager is and who a leader is. But that's, I'm not going into that. What I'm saying is that leadership starts existing when man starts existing. Okay? And so everything in the notes we put out for the publication of this edition, this month's edition of Impact Lead, it was stated that everything, and that's a quotation from John Maxwell, okay? He said, everything rises and falls on leadership. So if certain things are not working in a certain area, the first point of contact is the leader. And that is why in this nation, we keep crying that the problem of this country is not the land. The problem of this country is not the resources. The problem of this country is the people. The people, then we can now categorize the people in two broad things as the leader and the followers. And so if we want to trace the problem of the country, before we begin to mention the laxity or the negligence of the followers, we will look at the laxity of the leaders. So leadership is everything. And you don't begin to lead until you enter into your ordained niche. Okay? So, because I know that in the first edition, I made us understand that when it comes to leadership, it's not just for specific people. Every one of us, every man and woman created, is born and created to lead. There are school of thoughts that, you know, try to say that leaders are born, while some will say leaders are made, and all of this. The fact is that every one of us, we have the innate drive, we have the innate capacity to lead. Yes, we cannot build ourselves. So leaders are both born and made. Because if you don't work on your innate ability, if you don't build yourself, you may not come to the actualization of your leadership potential. So I'm just laying for the foundation, I mean, from all that we've discussed so far. So when we talk about leadership, leadership is what you is a concern to every one of us, including you. Okay? So in the first edition, we said leadership is not gender, is not title, and the likes. The last month, I began to define what leadership is, what true leadership is. And I started by saying that, you see, leadership is the tone of the leader's life. So you don't lead people right if you are not leading yourself correctly. So leadership starts with you, okay? Leadership starts with you. Then I said leadership is influence. Because as the leader goes, so goes the follower. As the leader goes, so goes the follower. If a leader is doing certain things and he does not want the follower to do it, he is lying. Because his followers will take the cue for living from the leader. Okay? Followers take the cue for their existence or living from the person who is leading them. Okay? And that is why you see, leadership is like a lead, L-I-D. A lead is the leaf that comes.
covers, you know, for those of us who have been to the river before, those leaves, Ewejuomi, they are called leaves. Okay? And you see that the water does not go above those leaves. Even if the water is rumbling and all of those, it will, the leaf will always be above it. So the water cannot go beyond the lead. Okay? So followers may not be able to go above their leaders. Okay? Because leaders are leads. Okay? So when we are talking about leadership, leadership is influence. You bring, I've also said that leadership is a force of replication. Leadership is a force of replication. A leader will replicate himself in the people that he's leading. Okay? It's a force of procreation. It's like parenting. By natural default, a child will take certain genetics from the parents. It's just natural. It's just natural. It's not what a child will sit down to say, this is what I want to take from my mother, this is what I want to take from my father. By biological implication, the child just grows up to realize that, oh, this thing that I'm doing, I picked it from daddy. And it's not that daddy sat in or out down and said, this is how to talk, or this is how to work, or this is how to react to certain things. It's just natural. So the influence a leader brings upon the followers is just natural. Okay, once a follower subject himself or submit himself to a leader, he begins to take trait from the leader. And that's why I call it the force of replication and the force of procreation. A leader will bet his kind. So leadership is influence. And I said leadership is doership, not talkership. What I'm saying is that a leader is not just a talkative. A leader is somebody that show example. Is exemplary. A leader is exemplary. And that suffices to say that leadership is a doing word, not a naming word. People who see leadership as a naming word, they are the people that see leadership, that all that leadership is about is the title they carry. So what you call them matters more to them than what they do. Some people are not ready to do what leadership requires, but they are ready to carry the title. Just call me president. Either I'm governing the nation well or not, my role is I want to be addressed as the president. The GCFR. I am that the naming. So some people see leadership as a naming word. No, leadership is a doing word. Leadership is not a noun, it is a verb. It's what you do that shows if you are a leader or not. Okay? So last month, I stopped at the point because of time. I couldn't lay emphasis on the fact that leadership is pathfinding. And that is where I'm going to pick it up from. Particularly, I'm going to sit on the Bible text that says that, can the blind lead the blind? Can the blind, Luke chapter 6, verse 39, can the blind lead the blind? Jesus was speaking. You know, I said it, that when I want to teach about leadership, I prefer to use the curriculum of Jesus' leadership to teach. So Jesus was speaking about leadership, and he asked, can the blind lead the blind? He said, will they not both fall into the ditch? Now, when I study that scripture, I find out that Jesus does not have a problem with the followers being blind. A follower may be blind, and when we say blind, I'm not talking of losing the physical sight, but a follower may not know how to go about things. But if he has a leader who can see clearly, the journey of life will not be arduous for a blind follower, because he or she will ride on the strength of the sight of the leader. So Jesus is saying that
Jesus asking that can the blind lead the blind, he's saying, oh, naturally the followers are blind, so to speak, but it will be a double. Blind. He said, if that happens, they will both fall into the ditch. And when you say a leader is blind, you are saying that the leader does not have vision. The scripture says that where there is no vision, the people will perish. The people, they will just, you know, they will be living life as anywhere benefits. They will be living life as, okay, by chance. So, for a leader to be a pathfinder, he must lead with vision. So even if you find yourself somewhere where you are given a title, the drive first should not be the title you carry. The first question that should come to your mind is God. Speaking about Christian leadership, or even in whatever sphere, even in your place of work, you're given a particular role, you must ask yourself, God, what do you want me to do differently? That should be 2018, you know, it was obvious that a set of people will most likely consider me to lead them. And this was my plea to God. God, may they not finalize that it will be Shewu Edele that will lead them if you have nothing for me to achieve in the tenor. That was my prayer. May I not be considered as their leader if it's just for the sake of, okay, having the title. If it is just for the sake of bearing the title. So I began to trust God, for what will you have me do in the position? That is vision. Where are we going? That is vision. When the vision is not there, as a leader, you are not a pathfinder. Okay? So when we talk about vision, we are talking about the sense of sight. Okay? We are talking about the sense of sight. And so I want to talk about the kinds of sights that a leader must possess. Because we are saying, can the blind lead the blind? So the sense of sight, which is vision, I want to discuss, as a leader, you need certain kind of sight to lead properly. Number one is sight, you know, your physical eye. You need it. Sight, you need, that's the first kind of sight you need. Sorry if that sounds like, but sight. And when I say a leader needs his sight, what it means is that you need to be able to see what's going on around you currently. That's the first sight you need as a leader. Ability to see what is on ground at the time that you occupy that position. You need it. What is on ground at the moment? When Jesus came to save his people, what was on ground at the moment was the fact that the people and their God, there is a break in the relationship between God and man. So Jesus needs that sight. He knew it, that these people have no relationship with their God. What I am here to do is to reconcile, is to pay the price of reconciliation so that man and God can come back into an intimate relationship. The relationship that was existing in the Garden of Eden was interrupted by the first set of people yielding to the temptation of the devil. And so the works of the devil was at work in man. And so man loses his relationship with God. And when Jesus came, he understood that assignment, that the relationship
between God and man has been impeded, and so he has come to restore the relationship. And if he must restore the relationship, the price of redemption must be paid through his life. So a leader means his sight, ability to see the things that is going on around. If you take a leadership position and you get to a particular place, take for instance, you are the manager, you are promoted to being the managing director of an organization, it will be foolish of you not to be able to take inventory of the ends of that organization. I mean letter N. As if you are brought in as the managing director of an organization, it will be foolery to just start your journey without taking inventory of the aims of the organization. What are the aims of the organization? The money, that's the financial state of the organization, the machines, that's the equipment, the furniture that the organization has. You must be able to, you know, to take inventory of the men, that's the staff, the labor force of the organization. You must be able to take inventory or evaluation of the methods. How does this organization operate? So you need us, you need sight. You need to be able to open your eyes to see these things. What are the things obtainable at the moment? That is leader, that's where leadership starts from. You need your sight. You don't take on a leadership position and you are just running the race of leadership like a marathon. No, you must be able to analyze the occurrence, the things happening at the time you came into the position. If you are a pastor, you are ordained a pastor and you are posted to a church, you should be able, you need your sight. What is happening in this church at the moment? What's the numerical strength? What are the facilities the church has? Who are the people that can help the ministry? You must be able to take inventory. That is your sight. But a leader that will not utilize his sight, we just take on and just move on like that. No. If you do that, you failed from day one. Because if you are not current, you cannot be correct. And if you are not updated, you will soon be outdated. Your sight helps you to be in tune with what is obtainable at the time you took on that position. So you must be acquainted, you must be current. That is leadership. That's the first sight that the leader needs. And you don't just need a sight just when you took up the position. You need a sight on daily basis in leadership. You need a sight on daily basis. If the blind leads the blind, if you are a leader and you don't know what the strength, the weakness, the opportunities, the threats around you, you will fail woefully. So sight, the first sight brings you in tune to the current situation, the daily activity, the day-to-day running. You need your sight. You need your sight. You cannot shut your eyes to it. Because if you are not current, you can't be correct. And if you are not updated, you will soon be outdated. The second kind of sight that you need as a leader is insight. H-I-N-D. Insight. You know, when we were in secondary school and we were taught, you know, some topics, labeling of living things, when it came to frogs and toads, we were told that the back leg of a frog or a toad is called hind limbs. Talking of hind, talks about the back. As a leader, you need hind sight. So the hind talks about the rear, R-E-A-R, the back.
So this kind of side talks about knowledge of the past. You need it. Past knowledge that I'm talking about here is the previous, the experience. As a leader, you need experience. Because when you say something is experience, it's a phenomenon, it's an event that has taken place that you've drawn certain lessons from. That is what we form your experience. You don't take on leadership position to lead an organization that you don't have an understanding of where they are coming from. So you need insight where this organization, this group of people that I'm leading, where are they coming from? The first site I talked about is where are they at the moment, the current. But the end site is the journey before. So if you are called to lead a church, for instance, as a leader, you must know the spiritual growth history of that church. Or else, you may be pouring water on a rock. There will not be an it will not absorb. A rock does not absorb water. And that will be an effort in futility. So you need knowledge of history in any place you find yourself as a leader. That is insight. As a leader, your wealth of experience will go a long way to help you navigate through in your positional leadership. Your wealth of experience. You don't come into leadership without past knowledge. Past knowledge of the experience of the people you are leading and your own experience from where you are coming from. You don't throw experience away. The Englishman says that experience is the best teacher. And when you say experience is the best teacher, it means things that are, you know, you've been through in life, they form a building block of knowledge for you. Okay? So your wealth of experience goes a long way. One of the problems of leadership or politics in this nation is that you can find people in political position, you can find people in leadership position who have no experience in the past. You imagine somebody sitting over a people whose annual budget is around 5 billion naira, and this person has never led an organization whose annual budget is 500,000 naira before. This person will fail because he has not garnered enough experience that can sustain him. You know, it will be foolishness for you to want to do a project and you pick up a contractor that has never executed a project of such nature before. He has never been part of any project of such nature, and he said, "This is the contractor I want to use." The person may fail. And that is why in the teaching field, in the academic field, before you can graduate as a teacher, as a certified teacher, you must do micro teaching. The micro teaching is to help you gain experience. For those who are in the industrial field, you will find out that in your days on campus, you have to do what is called IT. IT. You will do industrial training because this is where you will gather experience that will help you in the field of work. So a leader needs experience, that is insight. You need it. Insight. Number three kind of sight that the leader needs is insight. I-N. Insight.
insight. We've talked about sight, knowledge of the current situation, insight, knowledge of, you know, past experience, okay? Then insight addresses the knowledge of things through inspiration. And this, more importantly, is for people who are in spiritual positions. Even if you are not in spiritual position, you need insight. And that is where thinking is needed. Thinking. People will say, don't think, don't think. You will have BP. There's a difference between thinking and worrying. Worrying is bad. Thinking is appropriate. Okay, so insight addresses the knowledge of things through inspiration. Inspiration will aid your aspiration as a leader. A leader that has aspiration but lacks inspiration will fail. You know, the scripture says that it is a noble thing for you to desire to want to be a bishop. It is noble. Aspiration is good. But you cannot be without the Spirit of God upon you, inspiring you. So where you have aspiration but you lack inspiration, you can only do that thing for a while, it will fail. That's why you need insight as a leader. If you are not inspired as a leader, you will lack motivation. If you are not inspired, you will soon expire. That's when you lack motivation. You just see akod de desue. If you lack inspiration, you get tired. You get tired of routine. Because when a leader lacks inspiration, he is left, the only option he is left with is routine. And routine can be boring. Inspiration. What should I do? What will I do? In psychology, there is what is called the aha theory. Aha theory. Now, the propounder of that theory, what it meant is, you know, when a man is at a particular stage in life, or I mean, at a particular point, a dicey point, when a man is sitting on a fence in his life, and at a point, he just thoughts through, and something is just like when you are solving mathematics, for instance, you are trying to solve an equation, and maybe your teacher has given you the answer and say, oh, you must arrive at 6. That the final answer to that equation is 6. And you've been solving, you've been getting different answers, you've been getting different answers, not 6. By the time you sit carefully and you thought through, and you are able to come to understand how to go about the equation, then you arrive at the answer 6. The first expression that will come to you is, aha, yes, I got it. That is inspiration. So if you are not inspired as a leader, you will lack daily motivation that will help you on the job. It's not easy. You wake up every morning to resume to a particular thing every day. If you do it that way, it becomes boring. It becomes tiring. But when you are inspired, when you have knowledge of things springing from within you, giving you insight on how to do it in a new way, in a dynamic way, and you are getting result, there will be motivation, there will be enthusiasm, there will be impetus to keep going. But a leader that lacks insight is a boring leader. He will do things religiously. He will do things normally, what the norm says. He will only be subjected to tradition. But where inspiration is,
You know, you don't rely much on tradition. Where inspiration is, you don't rely more on tradition. Because every day, the Lord, especially for Christian leaders, the Lord will keep giving you insight on what to do and what not to do. At this point, I think we should

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1: 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The Rudiments of Leadership, this is the third in this series, Rudiments of Leadership. 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Also, before the end of this program, we are going to give out the telephone details for our dear brother Shewin Dele. You can reach him directly so you can get to know more about the many other things he does for the body of Christ and for the edification of humanity. Thank you once again for joining us. Always a pleasure to have you. And now this is the second part of today's episode of Impact Clinic. In fact, this month's episode of Impact Clinic, with Shewin Dele, Rudiments of Leadership, the third in the series. Over to you now, brother. Thank you very much.
0: Thank you very much, sir. So we've been looking at Luke chapter 6, verse 39, where Jesus said, "Can the blind lead the blind?" And so we are looking at the need for sight for a leader, and the kind of sight that a leader needs to survive in his leadership role. He needs sight, knowledge of the current situation. He needs insight, that's past experience. Then he needs insight, inspiration. Okay? Now, the fourth one that he needs foresight. Foresight. F-O-R-E-S-I-G-H-T. He needs foresight. A leader needs foresight. Now, when you say fore, you are talking of something ahead. Fore. When you forewarn somebody, you are warning the person ahead. Fore. Okay? So, it deals with the knowledge of the future. As a leader, you need and that is why inspiration is key, because if you're inspired, you know, you will see ahead. Okay? Inspiration, insight is the bedrock for foresight for a leader. Okay? So you must be able to tell us where you are going as a leader. That is foresight. When you don't know where you are going as a leader, everywhere will seem right for you. If you don't know where you are going as a leader, everywhere, it's just like, you know, you're going somewhere and you don't know where you are going. They just told you when you get to a particular street, you will see a tree. Everywhere you get to, that you see a tree, we look to you as the right place. Or if you are staying at a particular junction, you're waiting for somebody, and the person tells you, "I'm on a blue shirt." Every person putting on blue that comes around you will seem to you as the right person. Okay? So for a leader, you must be able to state in specific terms where you are heading to. And that's where foresight is needed. A leader who says, "I do not know what tomorrow holds," is a gambler. A leader that says that he doesn't know what tomorrow holds is a gambler, meaning that he is only gambling. Whatever comes is what it is. So, and such a person is not worthy to be followed. A leader that gambles with what he ought to do, or what is expected of him to do, is a gambler and is not worth being followed. For Joseph, for instance, he knew nation will bow to him. That is foresight. It is not happening now, but he knows that it will happen. So, where do you see yourself being in the next few years in the position you are holding, the organization you are leading? Where do you see them heading to? The church you are leading, any group of people that you are leading, where do you see them heading to? If you cannot state in an unmistakably statement, or you are not leading right. Okay? The other side we mentioned, foresight, insight, foresight, insight. The next one that a leader needs is oversight. A leader needs oversight. Every leader is expected to have an all-round knowledge. For you to have oversight of things, you must know what is expected of people that you are leading. If you are a managing director, you don't know what is expected from the accounting department, you don't know what is expected from the admin department, you don't know what is expected from the auxiliary staff and all of those. At least you must have a knowledge of what is expected from each department. And that is where you can take oversight. So oversight has to do with all-round knowledge. At least know something from each department, so that when they are not doing it right, you know how to call them to order. If you don't have this, if you are the president of a campus fellowship, for instance, you don't know what the secretary is expected to do, you don't know what the treasurer is expected to do, you don't know. There is no way you can lead well. And even if they bring, there is no way you even call for reports. And when they bring reports and report is not in order, there is no way you can correct them, because yourself, you are ignoramus. So a leader cannot afford to be ignorant. An ignorant leader will make a mess of his position as a leader. You must know what is expected from the subordinate so that you can monitor compliance. That is oversight. As a leader, if you have oversight of the people you are leading, it helps you monitor compliance. So those that are not complying, you will be able to call them to order. That's where oversight is needed. As a leader, you should know something about everything. A leader who is knowledgeable on things that is expected from the people that he's leading is the leader that can be respected. Respect in leadership does not come because you carry title. Respect in leadership comes because people know that you know what you are doing. A leader that does not know what he's doing will never earn the respect of his people. So when Jesus is saying that, can the blind lead the blind? It is a little statement that carries much weight. Can somebody who does not have an experience, who does not know what's going on in the organization he's leading, who does not have insight, inspiration on what he's doing, motivation, who lacks, you know, foresight, knowledge of what, where he's leading the organization to, and who lacks oversight, knowledge of everything going on around him and about him, about the organization he's leading, such a leader will not lead anybody anywhere because he is blind. He is ignorant. You know, ignorance signifies being blind. White knowledge signifies light. So a leader that carries light will lead aright. A leader that has light. And when we say light, we are talking about his sight. A leader that has sight will lead aright. So this is the kind of leader that can be a pathfinder. Because the leader that is blind, leading blind people, cannot help the follower to find their path. So it takes a leader that has sight to be a pathfinder. So when you say, I want to lead, it is a grave responsibility. It's not something you just do for doing sake. It is responsibility. I told us that leadership has two sides to its coin. The side of authority and the side of responsibility. It's the authority that people pursue. They don't want the responsibility thereof. Okay? Now, lastly, within the time that we have in the next few minutes, maybe 5 minutes, let me talk on this. The next month, I will be talking about the cardinals of leadership. The cardinals of leadership. And maybe from there, I will take us on what mentorship is about. Okay? As God will help us. Now, when you say leadership, again, is capacity building. I once read a book written by John Maxwell, 5 levels of leadership. And I want to suggest that you find that book, at least for you to learn basics about leadership. And one of the greatest level, which is the 5th level, okay, the 4th level talks about, you know, you building people. And the 5th level is the level where the people you build are also capable of building others. So leadership is about people building. 1 Samuel chapter 22. If you read 1 Samuel chapter 22, then you go to 2 Samuel chapter 22 and 23, you will find a clear difference. And if you can take the pain, just take a study, 1 Samuel chapter 22, then read down to 2 Samuel chapter 22 and 23. You will find in 1 Samuel chapter 22 that a group of destitute, they came to David. The scripture says people who were in debt, people who were distressed, people who were destitute, you know, all the D's. They were destitute, they were distressed, they were in debt, and all of those. Now, David, these were the people that came to David and said, please lead us. We can't help ourselves. And so David took them to a place called the Cave of Adullam. And he trained them, he built them, such that by the time you get to 2 Samuel chapter 22, you will find out that at a point David was thirsty and there was a great war in the vicinity. And the people, the city of these men, they took it upon themselves to break through the wall to fetch in water. And they brought it to David to quench his thirst. Although David could not count himself worthy of taking the water. That's another lesson anyway, if we want to speak about leadership. He could not afford to. He said, these people have risked their life just to get me water. He refused to drink the water. Now, the drinking the water is not a problem, but the way the people were addressed, the same people that the scripture called that they were destitute, they were distressed, because they have passed through a leader, they've passed through the crucible of leadership, which is men building. That's the core of leadership. Because they passed through Adullam, these men, destitute men, are now referred to as the mighty men of David. And that is why I've always said that what a leader does to a follower is that a leader takes a non-entity follower to become a celebrity leader. So a leader takes you from the point of being a non-entity to being a celebrity. The space between being a non-entity and being a celebrity is building, men building, training. That is leadership. That is what a mentor does to you. I don't want to go ahead of myself. I'll be talking about, I should be talking about mentorship. Because when people say this person is my mentor, it is just a statement of association and belonging. Somebody is not your mentor. You said he's your mentor. You've been referring to each other as mentor and mentee for 2 years, for 3 years. And there is no replication of your life. There is nothing significant. There is no betterment in your life. The person is not mentoring you. You are only in a relationship, a mouth relationship. Because leadership, mentorship is about building people. You build non-entities to becoming celebrities. So leaders are builders. Their primary function is to build bricks. It's not to build bricks, but men. The primary function of leaders is not to build bricks, but men. So the duty of every positional leader from the first day in office is, you know, to plan succession. I will take it off from this matter of capacity building next. Leadership being a capacity building mechanism. Because, you know, in my early days of learning leadership, I was told that you are not a successful leader until you can be successfully succeeded. So, and it takes building people, building, you know, your leadership capacity is not revealed in the number of followers that you have. It is revealed in the number of people that you have made leaders. Such that if you are leading an organization, in your absence, the organization can still run as though you were physically present. That is when you build people. And unfortunately, some organizations, I'm talking of corporate organizations now, the relationship between the boss and the employee is just boss and servant. Do the work I gave you, let me pay you off. So many people are earning on the job, but they are not learning on the job. Because the leader, the person leading them is a boss, is not a leader. He or she is a boss. There is a difference between being a boss and being a leader. And I think I've laid emphasis on that leadership is not lordship, is not rulership. Okay? So when you say somebody is your leader, it means the person has the capacity to build you. He has the capacity to to fashion out something. That was what Jesus was saying when he told them in Matthew chapter 4, verse 19. He met mere fishermen and he said, follow me. There is something I want to do to you that when I finish up with you, you will end up, you would have become fishers of men. So, permit me to say, a coward like Peter, permit my choice of words of saying coward, or an illiterate like Peter, maybe that is better. Because when you now see Peter in Acts chapter 4, verse 13, you will find out that the people took note of him and John that they were unlearned men, yet they have been with Christ. So they have been through leadership, and leadership has fashioned something out of them that literacy could not even give them. That is leadership. You build men. You build men. You build men. That is your assignment as a leader. Your assignment as a leader is not embezzlement. Your assignment as a leader is not to be more wealthy. Your assignment as a leader is men, building men, building men, building men. And until you do that, you are failing in your leadership. We will take it off from there next month. Thank you for joining us today on Impact Clinic on gospelbellsradio.com. We celebrate you so much. We look forward to the first Saturday in May. That's the second day in May. And I pray that the Lord will preserve us all till then and beyond then in the name of Jesus.
1: Amen. And a loud amen to that. May the Lord preserve us indeed. And I do also pray that this session will be a blessing, and not only the blessing that's been this afternoon, but a blessing to many more who will listen in the future by the grace of God. If you want to reach out to our dear brother, Shimidini, directly, please reach out to him on WhatsApp, preferably, I guess, on 0813-736-8138. Shimidini is an educator, he's an author, an educational consultant, a life coach, business development manager, public speaker, and is the founder of the Solution Orbit. So please reach out to him by WhatsApp 0813-736-8138. If you did not get that, just tap the WhatsApp widget on our homepage, and we'll gladly give you Brashim Idili's contact details. Rudiment of Leadership is included in the series. I'll look out for the compilation on gospelbellsradio.com shortly, and you can always go back and listen to it over and over again. Brashim, thank you for joining us again. We salute your commitment, and we admire your consistency. Pray the Lord will replenish your strength and continue to use you to his glory. In Jesus' name, amen. Please say a word of prayer. Amen. Please say a word of prayer as we bring this.
0: Heavenly Father, we thank you for another time today. Say be exalted in the name of Jesus.
1: Amen.
0: More importantly, we thank you for your sacrificial death upon the cross. We are praying, dear Father, that as many that has not come to embrace this sacrifice, to accept you as their Lord and personal Savior, in this season, the light of salvation will beam upon them in the name of Jesus.
1: Amen.
0: We pray that nations that have not come to know you, cities, communities, villages, towns, families, homes, individuals that have not come to embrace your Lordship, in this season, your kingdom will advance into their hearts. And amen, as you stand at the door of their hearts knocking, in this season, they will find reasons to open up to you.

very much, Brashin. We look forward to seeing you in May. And thank you too for tuning in. I will look forward to having you with us in May by the grace of God. Have a blessed afternoon. Bye-bye.

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0: And I guess good morning. Yeah, I just say good morning. Good afternoon to you once again. Thank you for joining us this fourth day of April 2026. It's the Impact Clinic edition for April 2026. The program is Impact Clinic with Seun Oyedele. And our brother is now with us in the virtual studio. As you know so well, Impact Clinic is a monthly program on Gospel Best Radio, headlined by our brother, Seun Oyedele. And every month, he leads us in reflecting on practical lessons for life and spirituality. And for a while now, he has been on the theme of leadership, And we are soon going to have a compendium of this available on our own page. Everything rises and falls on leadership. You don't do leadership in its true sense until you come into your ordained niche. And that is the theme that our brother will be pursuing this afternoon. Thank you for joining us. If you received the notification for this program, please do put on your WhatsApp status or some other social media platform and invite others to join us and listen. And you can also tap the WhatsApp widget and ask questions or make contributions, which question and contributions we will make available to Brother Oyedele and reach out to you to answer them. Thank you very much once again for joining us. Now with us in the virtual studio, our dear brother Seun Oyedele, good afternoon to you, my dear brother. How are you doing today?
1: Good afternoon, sir. How are you doing today, sir? I'm doing good, sir.
0: Thank God. Glory to God in the highest.
1: Yes, sir.
0: Rudiments, yes, sir. Of Leadership, third series, right?
1: Yes. Yes, sir.
0: Exactly.
1: Yes, sir.
0: Rudiments of Leadership, yeah. Third series. Over to you now, please.
1: All right, sir. Let me say happy Easter season to us.
0: Oh, yes, indeed.
1: Happy Easter season to us. Yesterday was Good Friday.
0: Mm-hmm.
1: We are reminded about, you know, the scenarios around the crucifixion of Jesus. And so, if there is anything that must climax your mind or our mind this season, is Jesus. It's not the rice, it's not the chicken, it's not the euphoria of the celebration, but Jesus and the ultimate price he paid at Calvary. And I pray that that price will not be in vain in the name of Jesus over our lives. And so you're welcome once again to this edition of Impact Clinic. We pray that this edition will bring illumination once again to our hearts. We pray that the Spirit of the Lord will guide whatever we'll be saying, and it will help you draw lessons, practical lessons that you can apply in your respective sphere of influence in the name of Jesus. Okay, so we've been talking about, let me also remind the barista, maybe at the end of this, the edition, maybe barista is a good chorister. Maybe we sing Happy Birthday song for me. Though it was on the 1st of April. And then 1st of April was the, that was 2023. 1st of April 2023 was the first edition of Impact Clinic on Gospel Bells Radio. So the 1st of April 2026 makes it 3 years that the Lord has been helping us on this platform. May his holy name be praised forever in Jesus' name. Okay, so we have been looking at the rudiment of leadership. The rudiment of leadership. This is the third edition. The first edition, I was able to bring to our mind things that leadership is not. And I told us that until you know what it is not, you may not be able to define what it is. If you don't know what leadership is not, you may not be able to define what leadership is. Because leadership, you know, is the, I can say leadership existed immediately man starts existing. Yeah. Leadership starts existing when man starts existing. So leadership can be traced as far back as the first day God created Adam. Because in Genesis chapter 1, verse 26, we are made to understand that when God was making the proposal for the creation of man, he said the reason he's bringing man into the list of the creatures he's creating is so that man can take the leadership role over every other thing God has created. And so if you get to the chapter 2 of Genesis, verse 5 specifically, you will find out that the Lord said that, I mean, the scripture says that, you know, there was no rain on the earth. There was no rain. The plants and everything, you were not growing. Why? Because there was no man to manage it. And you know, you cannot spell management without man. So man came to manage. To manage what God creates. And you know, management is an integral part of leadership. Okay? Although when it comes to putting things in perspective, we can now begin to decipher between who a manager is and who a leader is. But that's, I'm not going into that. What I'm saying is that leadership starts existing when man starts existing. Okay? And so everything in the notes we put out for the publication of this edition, this month's edition of Impact Mini, it was stated that everything, and that's a quotation from John Maxwell, okay? He said, everything rises and falls on leadership. So if certain things are not working in a certain area, the first point of contact is the leader. And that is why in this nation, we keep crying that the problem of this country is not the land. The problem of this country is not the resources. The problem of this country is the people. The people, then we can now categorize the people in two broad things as the leader and the followers. And so if we want to trace the problem of the country, before we begin to mention the laxity or the negligence of the followers, we will look at the laxity of the leaders. So leadership is everything. And you don't begin to lead until you enter into your ordained niche. Okay? So, because I know that in the first edition, I made us understand that when it comes to leadership, it's not just for specific people. Every one of us, every man and woman created, is born and created to lead. There are school of thoughts that, you know, try to say that leaders are born, while some will say leaders are made, and all of this. The fact is that every one of us, we have the innate drive, we have the innate capacity to lead. Yes, we cannot build ourselves. So leaders are both born and made. Because if you don't work on your innate ability, if you don't build yourself, you may not come to the actualization of your leadership potential. So I'm just laying for the foundation, I mean, from all that we've discussed so far. So when we talk about leadership, leadership is what you is a concern to every one of us, including you. Okay? So in the first edition, we said leadership is not gender, is not title, and the likes. The last month, I began to define what leadership is, what true leadership is. And I started by saying that, you see, leadership is the tone of the leader's life. So you don't lead people right if you are not leading yourself correctly. So leadership starts with you, okay? Leadership starts with you. Then I said leadership is influence. Because as the leader goes, so goes the follower. As the leader goes, so goes the follower. If a leader is doing certain things and he does not want the follower to do it, he is lying. Because his followers will take the cue for living from the leader. Okay? Followers take the cue for their existence or living from the person who is leading them. Okay? And that is why, you see, leadership is like a lead. Lead. L-I-D. A lead is the leaf. The leaf that covers, you know, for those of us who have been to the river before, those leaves, Ewe Ojuomi, they are called leaves. Okay? And you see that the water does not go above those leaves. Even if the water is rumbling and all of those, it will, the leaf will always be above it. So the water cannot go beyond the lead. Okay? So followers may not be able to go above their leaders. Okay? Because leaders are leads. Okay? So when we are talking about leadership, leadership is influence. You bring, I've also said that leadership is a force of replication. Leadership is a force of replication. A leader will replicate himself in the people that he's leading. Okay? It's a force of procreation. It's like parenting. By natural default, a child will take certain genetics from the parents. It's just natural. It's just natural. It's not what a child will sit down to say, this is what I want to take from my mother, this is what I want to take from my father. By biological implication, the child just grows up to realize that, oh, this thing that I'm doing, I picked it from daddy. And it's not that daddy sat in or out down and said, this is how to talk, or this is how to work, or this is how to react to certain things. It's just natural. So the influence a leader brings upon the followers is just natural. Okay, once a follower subject himself or submit himself to a leader, he begins to take traits from the leader. And that's why I call it the force of replication and the force of procreation. A leader will bet his kind. So leadership is influence. And I said leadership is doership, not talkership. What I'm saying is that a leader is not just a talkative. A leader is somebody that show example. Is exemplary. A leader is exemplary. And that suffices to say that leadership is a doing word, not a naming word. People who see leadership as a naming word, they are the people that see leadership, that all that leadership is about is the title they carry. So what you call them matters more to them than what they do. Some people are not ready to do what leadership requires, but they are ready to carry the title. Just call me president. Either I'm governing the nation well or not. My role is I want to be addressed as the president. The GCFR. I am that the naming. So some people see leadership as a naming word. No, leadership is a doing word. Leadership is not a noun, it is a verb. It's what you do that shows if you are a leader or not. Okay? So last month, I stopped at the point because of time. I couldn't lay emphasis on the fact that leadership is pathfinding. And that is where I'm going to pick it up from. Particularly, I'm going to sit on the Bible text that says that, can the blind lead the blind? Can the blind, Luke chapter 6, verse 39, can the blind lead the blind? Jesus was speaking. You know, I said it, that when I want to teach about leadership, I prefer to use the curriculum of Jesus' leadership to teach. So Jesus was speaking about leadership, and he asked, can the blind lead the blind? He said, will they not both fall into the ditch? Now, when I study that scripture, I find out that Jesus does not have a problem with the followers being blind. A follower may be blind, and when we say blind, I'm not talking of losing the physical sight, but a follower may not know how to go about things, But if he has a leader who can see clearly, the journey of life will not be arduous for a blind follower, because he or she will ride on the strength of the sight of the leader. So Jesus is saying that, Jesus asks that, can the blind lead the blind? He is saying, oh, naturally, the followers are blind, so to speak, but it will be a double. Blind. He said, if that happens, they will both fall into the ditch. And when you say a leader is blind, you are saying that the leader does not have vision. The scripture says that where there is no vision, the people will perish. The people, they will just, you know, they will be living life as anywhere benefits. They will be living life as, okay, by chance. So, for a leader to be a pathfinder, he must lead with vision. So, even if you find yourself somewhere where you are given a title, the drive first should not be the title you carry. The first question that should come to your mind is God. Speaking about Christian leadership, or even in whatever sphere, even in your place of work, you're given a particular role, you must ask yourself, God, what do you want me to do differently? That should be 2018, you know, it was obvious that a set of people will most likely consider me to lead them. And this was my plea to God. God, may they not finalize that it will be Shewu Edele that will lead them, if you have nothing for me to achieve in the tenor. That was my prayer. May I not be considered as their leader if it's just for the sake of, okay, having the title. If it is just for the sake of bearing the title. So I began to trust God for, what will you have me do in the position? That is vision. Where are we going? That is vision. When the vision is not there, as a leader, you are not a pathfinder. Okay? So when we talk about vision, we are talking about the sense of sight. Okay? We are talking about the sense of sight. And so I want to talk about the kinds of sights that a leader must possess. Because we are saying, can the blind lead the blind? So the sense of sight, which is vision, I want to discuss, as a leader, you need certain kind of sight to lead properly. Number one is sight, you know, your physical eye. You need it. Sight, you need, that's the first kind of sight you need. Sorry if that sounds like, but sight. And when I say a leader needs his sight, what it means is that you need to be able to see what's going on around you currently. That's the first sight you need as a leader. Ability to see what is on ground at the time that you occupy that position. You need it. What is on ground at the moment? When Jesus came to save his people, what was on ground at the moment was the fact that the people and their God, there is a break in the relationship between God and man. So Jesus needs that sight. He knew it, that these people have no relationship with their God. What I am here to do is to reconcile, is to pay the price of reconciliation, so that man and God can come back into an intimate relationship. The relationship that was existing in the Garden of Eden was interrupted by the first set of people yielding to the temptation of the devil, and so the works of the devil was at work in man, and so man loses his relationship with God. And when Jesus came, he understood that assignment, that the relationship between God and man has been impeded, and so he has come to restore the relationship. And if he must restore the relationship, the price of redemption must be paid through his life. So a leader needs his sight, ability to see the things that is going on around. If you take a leadership position and you get to a particular place, take for instance, you are the manager, you are promoted to being the managing director of an organization, it will be foolish of you not to be able to take inventory of the ends of that organization. I mean letter N. As if you are brought in as the managing director of an organization, it will be foolery to just start your journey without taking inventory of the ends of the organization. What are the ends of the organization? The money, that's the financial state of the organization, the machines, that's the equipment, the furniture that the organization has. You must be able to, you know, to take inventory of the men, that's the staff, the labor force of the organization. You must be able to take inventory or evaluation of the methods. How does this organization operate? So you need us, you need sight. You need to be able to open your eyes to see these things. What are the things obtainable at the moment? That's where leadership starts from. You need your sight. You don't take on a leadership position and you are just running the race of leadership like a marathon. No. You must be able to analyze the occurrence, the things happening at the time you came into the position. If you are a pastor, you are ordained a pastor and you are posted to a church, you need your sight. What is happening in this church at the moment? What's the numerical strength? What are the facilities the church has? Who are the people that can help the ministry? You must be able to take inventory. That is your sight. But a leader that will not utilize his sight, we just take on and just move on like that. No. If you do that, you failed from day one. Because if you are not current, you cannot be correct. And if you are not updated, you will soon be outdated. Your sight helps you to be in tune with what is obtainable at the time you took on that position. So you must be acquainted, you must be current. That is leadership. That's the first sight that the leader needs. And you don't just need a sight just when you took up the position. You need a sight on daily basis in leadership. You need a sight on daily basis. If the blind leads the blind, if you are a leader and you don't know what the strength, the weakness, the opportunities, the threats around you, you will fail woefully. So sight, the first sight brings you in tune to the current situation. The daily activity, the day-to-day running, you need your sight, you need your sight. You cannot shut your eyes to it. Because if you are not current, you can't be correct. And if you are not updated, you will soon be outdated. The second kind of sight that you need as a leader is insight. H-I-N-D. Insight. You know, when we were in secondary school and we were taught, you know, some topics, labeling of living things, when it came to frogs and toad. We were told that the back leg of a frog or a toad is called hind limbs. Talking of hind, talks about the back. As a leader, you need hind sight. So the hind talks about the rear, R-E-A-R, the back. So this kind of sight talks about knowledge of the past. You need it. Past knowledge that I'm talking about here is the previous, the experience. As a leader, you need experience. Because when you say something is experience, it's a phenomenon, it's an event that has taken place that you've drawn certain lessons from. That is what we form your experience. You don't take on leadership position to lead an organization that you don't have an understanding of where they are coming from. So you need insight. Where this organization, this group of people that I'm leading, where are they coming from? The first site I talked about is where are they at the moment, the current. But the end site is the journey before. So if you are called to lead a church, for instance, as a leader, you must know the spiritual growth history of that church. Or else, you may be pouring water on a rock. There will not be an it will not absorb. A rock does not absorb water. And that will be an effort in futility. So you need knowledge of history in any place you find yourself as a leader. That is insight. As a leader, your wealth of experience will go a long way to help you navigate through in your positional leadership. Your wealth of experience. You don't come into leadership without past knowledge. Past knowledge of the experience of the people you are leading and your own experience from where you are coming from. You don't throw experience away. The Englishman says that experience is the best teacher. And when you say experience is the best teacher, it means things that are, you know, you've been through in life, they form a building block of knowledge for you. Okay? So your wealth of experience goes a long way. One of the problems of leadership or politics in this nation is that you can find people in political position, you can find people in leadership position who have no experience in the past. You imagine somebody sitting over a people whose annual budget is around 5 billion naira, and this person has never led an organization whose annual budget is 500,000 naira before. This person will fail because he has not garnered enough experience that can sustain him. You know, it will be foolishness for you to want to do a project and you pick up a contractor that has never executed a project of such nature before. He has never been part of any project of such nature, and you said, this is the contractor I want to use. The person may fail. And that is why in the teaching field, in the academic field, before you can graduate as a teacher, as a certified teacher, you must do micro teaching. The micro teaching is to help you gain experience. For those who are in the industrial field, you will find out that in your days on campus, you have to do what is called IT. IT. You will do industrial training because this is where you will gather experience that will help you in the field of work. So a leader needs experience, that is insight. You need it. Insight. Number three kind of sight that a leader needs is insight. Insight. Insight. We've talked about sight, knowledge of the current situation. Insight, knowledge of, you know, past experience. Okay. Then insight address the knowledge of things through inspiration. And this, more importantly, is for people who are in spiritual positions. Even if you are not in spiritual position, you need insight. And that is where thinking is needed. Thinking. People will say, don't think, you will have BP. There's difference between thinking and worrying. Worrying is bad, thinking is appropriate. Okay? So insight addresses the knowledge of things through inspiration. Inspiration will aid your aspiration as a leader. A leader that has aspiration but lacks inspiration will fail. You know, the scripture says that it is a noble thing for you to desire to want to be a bishop. It is noble. Aspiration is good. But you cannot be without the Spirit of God upon you, inspiring you. So where you have aspiration but you lack inspiration, you can only do that thing for a while, it will fail. That's why you need insight as a leader. If you are not inspired as a leader, you will lack motivation. If you are not inspired, you will soon expire. That's when you lack motivation. You just see akodede. If you lack inspiration, you get tired. You get tired of routine. Because when a leader lacks inspiration, the only option he's left with is routine. And routine can be boring. Inspiration. What should I do? What will I do? In psychology, there is what is called the aha theory. Aha theory. Now, the propounder of that theory, what he meant is, you know, when a man is at a particular stage in life, at a particular point, a dicey point, when a man is sitting on a fence in his life, and at a point, he just thoughts through, and something is just like when you are solving mathematics, for instance, you're trying to solve an equation, and maybe your teacher has given you the answer and say, oh, you must arrive at 6, that the final answer to that equation is 6, and you've been solving, you've been getting different answers, not 6. By the time you sit carefully and you thought through, and you are able to come to understand how to go about the equation, then you arrive at the answer 6. The first expression that will come to you is, aha, yes, I got it. That is inspiration. So if you are not inspired as a leader, you will lack daily motivation that will help you on the job. It's not easy. You wake up every morning to resume to a particular thing every day. If you do it that way, it becomes boring. It becomes tiring. But when you are inspired, when you have knowledge of things springing from within you, giving you insight on how to do it in a new way, in a dynamic way, and you are getting results, there will be motivation, there will be enthusiasm, that we'll be impetus to keep going. But a leader that lacks insight is a boring leader. He will do things religiously. He will do things normally, what the norm says. He will only be subjected to tradition. But where inspiration is, you know, you don't rely much on tradition. Where inspiration is, you don't rely more on tradition. Because every day, the Lord, especially for Christian leaders, the Lord will keep giving you insight on what to do and what not to do. At this point, I think we should

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1: 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Also, before the end of this program, we are going to give out the telephone details for our dear brother Shewin Dele. You can reach him directly so you can get to know more about the many other things he does for the body of Christ and for the edification of humanity. Thank you once again for joining us. Always a pleasure to have you. And now this is the second part of today's episode of Impact Clinic. In fact, this month's episode of Impact Clinic, with Shewin Dele, Rudiments of Leadership, the third in the series. Over to you now, brother. Thank you very much.
2: Thank you very much, sir. So we've been looking at Luke chapter 6, verse 39, where Jesus said, "Can the blind lead the blind?" And so we are looking at the need for sight for a leader, and the kind of sight that a leader needs to survive in his leadership role. He needs sight, knowledge of the current situation. He needs insight, that's past experience. Then he needs insight, inspiration. Okay? Now, the fourth one that he needs foresight. Foresight. F-O-R-E-S-I-G-H-T. He needs foresight. A leader needs foresight. Now, when you say fore, you are talking of something ahead. Fore. When you forewarn somebody, you are warning the person ahead. Fore. Okay? So, it deals with the knowledge of the future. As a leader, you need and that is why inspiration is key, because if you're inspired, you know, you will see ahead. Okay? Inspiration, insight is the bedrock for foresight for a leader. Okay? So you must be able to tell us where you are going as a leader. That is foresight. When you don't know where you are going as a leader, everywhere will seem right for you. If you don't know where you are going as a leader, everywhere, it's just like, you know, you're going somewhere and you don't know where you are going. They just told you when you get to a particular street, you will see a tree. Everywhere you get to, that you see a tree, we look to you as the right place. Or if you are staying at a particular junction, you're waiting for somebody, and the person tells you, "I'm on a blue shirt." Every person putting on blue that comes around you will seem to you as the right person. Okay? So for a leader, you must be able to state in specific terms where you are heading to. And that's where foresight is needed. A leader who says, "I do not know what tomorrow holds," is a gambler. a leader that says that he doesn't know what tomorrow holds is a gambler, meaning that he is only gambling. Whatever comes is what it is. So, and such a person is not worthy to be followed. A leader that gambles with what he ought to do, or what is expected of him to do, is a gambler and is not worth being followed. For Joseph, for instance, he knew nation will bow to him. That is foresight. It is not happening now, but he knows that it will happen. So, where do you see yourself being in the next few years in the position you are holding, the organization you are leading? Where do you see them heading to? The church you are leading, any group of people that you are leading, where do you see them heading to? If you cannot state in an unmistakably statement, or you are not leading right. Okay? The other side we mentioned, foresight, insight, foresight, insight. The next one that a leader needs is oversight. A leader needs oversight. Every leader is expected to have an all-round knowledge. For you to have oversight of things, you must know what is expected of people that you are leading. If you are a managing director, you don't know what is expected from the accounting department, you don't know what is expected from the admin department, you don't know what is expected from the auxiliary staff and all of those. At least you must have a knowledge of what is expected from each department. And that is where you can take oversight. So oversight has to do with all-round knowledge. At least know something from each department, so that when they are not doing it right, you know how to call them to order. If you don't have this, if you are the president of a campus fellowship, for instance, you don't know what the secretary is expected to do, you don't know what the treasurer is expected to do, you don't know, there is no way you can lead well. And even if they bring, there is no way you even call for reports. And when they bring reports and report is not in order, there is no way you can correct them, because yourself, you are ignoramus. So a leader cannot afford to be ignorant. An ignorant leader will make a mess of his position as a leader. You must know what is expected from the subordinate so that you can monitor compliance. That is oversight. As a leader, if you have oversight of the people you are leading, it helps you monitor compliance. So those that are not complying, you will be able to call them to order. That's where oversight is needed. As a leader, you should know something about everything. A leader who is knowledgeable on things that is expected from the people that he's leading is the leader that can be respected. Respect in leadership does not come because you carry title. Respect in leadership comes because people know that you know what you are doing. A leader that does not know what he's doing will never earn the respect of his people. So when Jesus is saying that, can the blind lead the blind? It is a little statement that carries much weight. Can somebody who does not have an experience, who does not know what's going on in the organization he's leading, who does not have insight, inspiration on what he's doing, motivation, who lacks, you know, foresight, knowledge of what, where he's leading the organization to, and who lacks oversight, knowledge of everything going on around him and about him, about the organization he's leading, such a leader will not lead anybody anywhere because he is blind. He is ignorant. You know, ignorance signifies being blind. White knowledge signifies light. So a leader that carries light will lead aright. A leader that has light. And when we say light, we are talking about his sight. A leader that has sight will lead aright. So this is the kind of leader that can be a pathfinder. Because the leader that is blind, leading blind people, cannot help the follower to find their path. So it takes a leader that has sight to be a pathfinder. So when you say, I want to lead, it is a grave responsibility. It's not something you just do for doing sake. It is responsibility. I told us that leadership has two sides to its coin. The side of authority and the side of responsibility. It's the authority that people pursue. They don't want the responsibility thereof. Okay? Now, lastly, within the time that we have in the next few minutes, maybe 5 minutes, let me talk on this. The next month, I will be talking about the cardinals of leadership. The cardinals of leadership. And maybe from there, I will take us on what mentorship is about. Okay? As God will help us. Now, when you say leadership, again, is capacity building. I once read a book written by John Maxwell, 5 levels of leadership. And I want to suggest that you find that book, at least for you to learn basics about leadership. And one of the greatest level, which is the 5th level, okay, the 4th level talks about, you know, you building people. And the 5th level is the level where the people you build are also capable of building others. So leadership is about people building. 1 Samuel chapter 22. If you read 1 Samuel chapter 22, then you go to 2 Samuel chapter 22 and 23, you will find a clear difference. And if you can take the pain, just take a study, 1 Samuel chapter 22, then read down to 2 Samuel chapter 22 and 23. You will find in 1 Samuel chapter 22 that a group of destitute, they came to David. The scripture says people who were in debt, people who were distressed, people who were destitute, you know, all the D's. They were destitute, they were distressed, they were in debt, and all of those. Now, David, these were the people that came to David and said, please lead us. We can't help ourselves. And so David took them to a place called the Cave of Adullam. And he trained them, he built them, such that by the time you get to 2 Samuel chapter 22, you will find out that at a point David was thirsty and there was a great war in the vicinity. And the people, the city of these men, they took it upon themselves to break through the wall to fetch in water. And they brought it to David to quench his thirst. Although David could not count himself worthy of taking the water. That's another lesson anyway, if we want to speak about leadership. He could not afford to. He said, these people have risked their life just to get me water. He refused to drink the water. Now, the drinking the water is not a problem, but the way the people were addressed, the same people that the scripture called that they were destitute, they were distressed, because they have passed through a leader, they've passed through the crucible of leadership, which is men building. That's the core of leadership. Because they passed through Adullam, these men, destitute men, Adullam, these men, destitute men, are now referred to as the

Being a non-entity and being a celebrity is building, men building, training. That is leadership. That is what a mentor does to you. I don't want to go ahead of myself. I'll be talking, I should be talking about mentorship. Because when people say this person is my mentor, it is just a statement of association and belonging. Somebody is not your mentor. You said he's your mentor. You've been referring to each other as mentor and mentee for 2 years, for 3 years, and there is no replication of your life. There is nothing significant. There is no betterment in your life. The person is not mentoring you. You are only in a relationship, a mouth relationship. Because leadership, mentorship is about building people. You build non-entities to becoming celebrities. So leaders are builders. Their primary function is to build bricks. It's not to build bricks, but men. The primary function of leaders is not to build bricks, but men. So the duty of every positional leader from the first day in office is, you know, to plan succession. I will take it off from this matter of capacity building next. Leadership being a capacity building mechanism. Because, you know, in my early days of learning leadership, I was told that you are not a successful leader until you can be successfully succeeded. So, and it takes building people, building, you know, your leadership capacity is not revealed in the number of followers that you have. It is revealed in the number of people that you have made leaders. Such that if you are leading an organization, in your absence, the organization can still run as though you were physically present. That is when you build people. And unfortunately, some organizations, I'm talking of corporate organizations now, the relationship between the boss and the employee is just boss and servant. Do the work I gave you, let me pay you off. So many people are earning on the job, but they are not learning on the job. Because the leader, the person leading them is a boss, is not a leader. He or she is a boss. There is a difference between being a boss and being a leader. And I think I've laid emphasis on that leadership is not lordship, is not rulership. Okay? So when you say somebody is your leader, it means the person has the capacity to build you. He has the capacity to fashion out something. That was what Jesus was saying when he told them in Matthew chapter 4, verse 19. He met mere fishermen and he said, "Follow me. There is something I want to do to you that when I finish up with you, you will end up, you would have become fishers of men." So, permit me to say, a coward like Peter, permit my choice of words of saying coward, or an illiterate like Peter, maybe that is better. Because when you now see Peter in Acts chapter 4, verse 13, you will find out that the people took note of him and John that they were unlearned men, yet they have been with Christ. So they have been through leadership. And leadership has fashioned something out of them that literacy could not even give them. That is leadership. You build men. You build men. You build men. That is your assignment as a leader. Your assignment as a leader is not embezzlement.

0: Your assignment as a leader is not to be more wealthy. Your assignment as a leader is men, building men, building men, building men. And until you do that, you are failing in your leadership. We will take it off from there next month. 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We celebrate you so much. We look forward to the first Saturday in May. That's the second day in May. And I pray that the Lord will preserve us all till then and beyond then in the name of Jesus.
1: Amen. And a loud amen to that. May the Lord preserve us indeed. And I do also pray that this session will be a blessing, and not only the blessing that's been this afternoon, but a blessing to many more who will listen in the future by the grace of God. If you want to reach out to our dear brother, Shimidini, directly, please reach out to me on WhatsApp, preferably, I guess, on 0813-736-8138. 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So please reach out to him by WhatsApp 0813-736-8138. If you did not get that, just tap the WhatsApp widget on our homepage, and we'll gladly give you Brashim Idili's contact details. Rudiments of Leadership is the third in the series. I'll look out for the compilation on gospelbellsradio.com shortly, and you can always go back and listen to it over and over again. Brashim, thank you for joining us again. We salute your commitment, and we admire your consistency. Pray the Lord will replenish your strength and continue to use you to his glory. In Jesus' name, amen. Please say a word of prayer. Please say a word of prayer as we bring this to
0: us. Heavenly Father, we thank you for another time today. We say be exalted in the name of Jesus.
1: Amen.
0: More importantly, we thank you for your sacrificial death upon the cross. We are praying, dear Father, that as many that has not come to embrace this sacrifice, to accept you as their Lord and personal Savior, in this season, the light of salvation will beam upon them in the name of Jesus.
1: Amen.
0: We pray that nations that have not come to know you, cities, communities, villages, towns, families, homes, individuals that have not come to embrace your Lordship, in this season, your kingdom will advance into their hearts. And Amen. As you stand at the door of their hearts knocking, in this season, they will find reasons to open up to you. Amen. In the name of Jesus.
1: Amen.
0: And we'll pray for every one of us, especially Christians, doing one thing or the other in your kingdom. We pray that we will not lack inspiration. You will keep inspiring our hearts. You will keep guiding our hearts. You will keep helping us in all ramification.
1: Amen.
0: Thank you, most glorious Father.
1: Thank you.
0: In Jesus' mighty name, we have prayed.
1: Amen. Amen. Glory to God. Thank you so much, very much, Brashim. We look forward to seeing you in May. And thank you too for tuning in. I will look forward to having you with us in May by the grace of God. Have a blessed afternoon. Bye-bye.

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5: 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This 6 o'clock hour is the time to awake to a song. And this morning, the Holy Spirit is inviting you to awake to this beautiful song, "It Touched Me," written by William Gaither. And this instrumental you're listening to is by Jason Coleman on YouTube. "It Touched Me." This is one song that I could listen to over and over again. One of the songs I would play sometimes to fall asleep. And here's the celebration by a child of God, redeemed by the blood of Jesus, that she has met with the Savior. And as you begin your day, I want to ask you, have you met with the mighty Jesus? And if you have, has it touched you? And if he has, I want to ask you again, do you want his touch anew this morning? Oh, that every new day you would wake up and pray that he would touch you anew. And of course, you look at the scriptures and you find many people who, when they met with the mighty Jesus, when he touched them, when he spoke the word of power into their lives, they never remained the same. And I challenge you this morning, although you have been in the faith, you have been in the Lord, he has touched you before, I want you to look up to him again this morning and say, "Touch me again. I know I will not be the same." I'm going to read out the words of this hymn, and then we're going to play it and we sing it together. Or you sing it in your heart even as you listen. This hymn writer wrote saying, "Shackled by a heavy burden, beneath a load of guilt and shame, then the hand of Jesus touched me, and now I am no longer the same. He touched me, oh, he touched me. And oh, the joy that floods my soul. Something happened, and now I know he touched me and made me whole." And of course, as I reflect on this, two stories come to mind. Remember the story of that Mary, who was oppressed by demons, 7 of them. Do you not suppose that she would have rendered a song like this, that she would have sang saying, "It touched me, it touched me, and oh, the joy that floods my soul. Something happened, and now I know it touched me and made me whole." And I pray, if you are oppressed by the devil, either through sickness or through the guilt of sin or through any other ways, you know, available to that accursed man, I pray that in the name of Jesus this morning, you will call on the Savior, the merciful Savior, the man of Galilee, And true to type, true to form, I know that it will not despise your cry. It will hear you and it will touch you. We must also remember that woman with the issue of blood. For years and years and years, she had to bear the shame, to bear the pain, to bear the discomfort, to bear the horror, and to live with that sickness until, well, she touched the hem of his garment, but it was the Lord who actually touched her, you know, and she was made whole. And that's my prayer for you this morning, dear brother, dear sister, that the Lord indeed will touch you and make you whole. I want us to sing this together. Shackled by a heavy burden, beneath a load of care.

And yes, indeed, this is the song that the Holy Spirit is inviting you to wake up to this morning. It touched me and made me whole. And that's my prayer for you this morning, that you will experience the mighty, the gentle, the gracious, the powerful touch of the man of Galilee, and that he will make you whole in your soul, that he will make you whole in your spirit, that he will make you whole in your body, and he will make whole all the affairs of your life in the name of Jesus. He touched me and made me whole. May the Lord touch me. May the Lord touch you anew this morning and make you whole and make me whole in Jesus' name. I want to read to you a passage from the scriptures from Matthew 8. When Jesus had come down from the mountain, great crowds followed him. And there was a leper who came to him and knelt before him, saying, "Lord, if you choose, you can make me clean." He stretched out his hand and touched him, saying, "I do choose. Be made clean." Immediately his leprosy was cleansed. So I ask you, will you go to the man of Galilee? Will you go to the mighty Jesus, the one who cleansed the leper just by his touch? Will you go to him this morning? And if you have been to him and he has touched you, will you celebrate him as this songwriter did, shouting from the rooftop, saying, "He touched me and made me whole"? I'm going to read another passage. This is from Matthew 9, from verse 20. Then suddenly a woman who had been suffering from hemorrhages for 12 years came up behind him and touched the fringe of his cloak. For she said to herself, "If I only touch his cloak, I will be made well." Jesus turned and seeing her, he said, "Take heart, daughter, your faith has made you well." And instantly the woman was made well. May your faith make you whole in the name of Jesus. May your faith in Jesus Christ make you whole in the name of Jesus. Jesus would celebrate you if by faith you return to him. So if this morning you are waking up to a matter or an issue that has been there, that has been long standing, that you have not been able to surmount, and perhaps you've been praying about it, the Holy Spirit is saying to you, by faith, reach out to him again. Ask for his touch. You see, in that passage, it would appear that it was the woman who touched the hem of the garment of our Lord. And indeed, yes, she did touch. She did reach out to touch the hem of his garment. But what really happened spiritually was that the power of Jesus touched her. She reached out in faith. In touching the hem, she only called out in faith. That is symbolic of prayer, of calling out to the master. It was the touch of the master that made her whole. It was the power from Jesus that made her whole, not her own reaching. Her own reaching out was faith, was an act of faith, which the Lord honored when he touched her and made her whole. This is Awake to a Song. Good morning to you once again. And I pray that this day will be a beautiful, beautiful day for you. A blessed one indeed, that you will experience the glory of God. You will experience the presence of God. You will experience the provision of God. You will experience the grace of God. You will experience newness in the Lord. And that the Lord will be more than sufficient for you. I'm going to read again the words of this song that the Holy Spirit is asking you and me to awake to this morning. Shackled by a heavy burden, beneath a load of guilt and shame, then the hand of Jesus touched me, and now I'm no longer the same. He touched me, oh, he touched me, and oh, the joy that floods my soul. Something happened, and now I know he touched me and made me whole. And then the second stanza, it says, since I've met this blessed Savior, since he has cleansed and made me whole, oh, I will never cease to praise him. I'll shout it while eternity rolls. And I do love this part of the song, and I'm praying that this will be your song till the very end of your pilgrimage, your song till eternity, that the thought of the Savior will always be upon you, that the thought of the Savior will leave everlasting marks on your life, on your body, on all your affairs, and that everywhere you go, you will not be able to suppress the song. You will not be able to suppress the confession. You will not be able to suppress the proclamation that he has touched you and he has made you whole.
since I've met this blessed Savior, since He has cleansed and made me whole, oh, I will never cease to praise Him. I will shout it while eternity rolls. Why? Because He touched me. He touched me. Oh, He touched me. And oh, the joy that floods my soul. Something happened, and now I know. He touched me and made me whole. I'm going to play another version of this song, and I do hope you can sing along now. I hope you can sing along, and I do pray that you will never forget that He has touched you, and that the signs of those He has touched will be manifest in your life. Everywhere you go, people will know and say, surely the Lord has touched her, and that is why joy is overflowing in our heart. Surely the Lord has touched her, and that is why there is such peace in our lives. Surely the Lord has touched her, and that is why there is such grace, palpable grace that can almost touch, you know, in your life. May that be your portion in Jesus' name. Amen. This next version is by Mark Lowry, from the album The Best of Mark Lowry on YouTube. It touched me and He made me whole.

Amen and amen indeed. And I do pray that this triumphant song shall be yours too, in the name of Jesus. I reflect more on this. I'm reminded of this account from Mark 10, from verse 16. That's the account of Jesus blessing the little children. And I suppose as we awake to this beautiful song, this is a time that we can be reminded to bring to the Lord all those in our prayer, who have been on our prayer point, on our prayer list rather. Whether they be your children, please remember to bring them this morning to God in prayer as you awake to this beautiful song. The one who has touched you, the one who has made you whole, he also is ready to hear your prayers. The Bible teaches us that he has bottled our tears in his presence. Our tears are bottled up before him. They do not go to waste. If you have been praying fervently over your children, present them now and say, Lord, touch these ones and make them whole. From Mark 10, from verse 13, then they brought little children to him that he might touch them, but the disciples rebuked those who brought them. But when Jesus saw it, he was greatly displeased and said to them, let the little children come to me, and do not forbid them, for of such is the kingdom of God. Assuredly, I say to you, whoever does not receive the kingdom of God as a little child will by no means enter it. Verse 16. And he took them up in his arms, laid his hands on them, and blessed them. And he took them up in his arms, laid his hands on them, and blessed them. Will you hand over your children to the Lord this morning? And I'm not talking only about toddlers or babies or even teenagers. Whatever age your child is, take him. Take her to the Lord today and say, Lord, lay your hands upon him and bless them. Because those who have been touched by the Savior, they get to sing about it until the end of their lives. Those who have been touched by the Savior sing of it to the very end of their lives. Just go to the man of Galilee. Present yourself before him. Say to him, Lord, touch me. And then you are made for life. You are made for life. You know, the contemporary culture will say to you, well, you make your first $1 million and you are made for life. Well, that may be true, economically speaking, financially speaking. But I say to you, present yourself to the man of Galilee. Pray for his touch. And you are made for life and eternity. Let him lay his hands upon you. And you are made for life and eternity. And I do pray as you labor in prayer for your children, for your loved ones, maybe for your spouse, maybe for your parent or parents, maybe for your friends, maybe for your siblings, maybe for your neighbors, and maybe for your co-workers, maybe for that acquaintance there or here. And it's a good thing, really, that you have people in your prayer list. If you don't have anyone on your prayer as a Christian, that's not good enough, I dare say. You should be burdened for the souls of others. So whoever you're praying for this morning, take that person to the throne of grace and say, Lord, touch him, touch her, or touch them, and make them whole, and bless them. Because since he has touched you, has this not been your song? Have you not been singing? Since he has touched you, have you not been saying, he touched me, oh, he touched me, and oh, the joy that floods my soul. Something happened, and now I know he touched me and made me whole. I mean, this is my song as well, and I dare not hide it from the great congregation. Since I've met this blessed Savior, since he is cleansed and made me whole, oh, I will never cease to praise him. And I pray that nothing in this world, no circumstance of life, no vicissitude of life, no machinations or manipulations of the devil will ever stop you. Shut your mouth, shut my mouth from singing the praise of this Savior. Because I was once shackled by a heavy burden beneath a load of guilt and shame. Then the hand of Jesus touched me, and now I'm no longer the same. I'm going to play yet another version of this beautiful hymn that the Holy Spirit is asking us to awake to this morning, this time by the Blackwood Brothers Quartet on YouTube. He touched me.

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4: 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And the program is Awake to a Song. And I hope you have been blessed by this edition of Awake to a Song, where the Holy Spirit has invited us to awake to this beautiful song, It Touched Me. See, shackled by a heavy burden, neath a load of guilt and shame. Then the hand of Jesus touched me, and now I am no longer the same. Oh yes, he touched me. Oh, he touched me. And oh, the joy that floods my soul. Something happened, and now I know he touched me and made me whole. Lord, this morning we come to you as we begin this new day. For those of us whom you have touched, those of us who cannot stop singing of the blessing of your touch, Lord, we give you the glory. Lord, we return the glory to you that you have touched us. It is by grace, and we thank you for this, and we rejoice in this. Lord, for anyone who is listening this morning who has not been touched by you, may it please you to touch such a one who is hungry and thirsty and seeking after you in the name of Jesus. And for all of us whom you have touched, may we never stop singing of the glory of your touch, of the blessing of your touch in the name of Jesus. And in any area of life where we need your touch anew. Indeed, we need your touch anew in every area of our lives. Father, touch us again. Touch us again and give us even new songs of praise in the name of Jesus. Amen. May the Lord touch you anew and make you whole and give you a song that will never end. A song of praise, a song of joy, an endless hallelujah. May an endless hallelujah fill your mouth today, in Jesus' name. Amen and amen.

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4: And I just good morning to you once again. What a blessing. What a blessing to be alive this new day, and all the glory to God. I was in a conversation with some of my brethren in church yesterday. We were in the vestry, you know, disrobing after service, choristers, all of us, and we're reflecting on how we take for granted the blessing of sleeping and waking up. There's one man who never took that for granted. There was a man like that, David, who said, I woke, I slept, I wake again. Why? Because the Lord kept me. And if you are awake this morning and listening, well, I thank God for your life. I thank God for my life that He has kept me alive. And we also thank God for the blessing of His Holy Spirit and His Word. That wonderful message has given us at the 6 o'clock hour, awake to a song. I pray you experience the gracious touch of your Lord indeed, in the name of Jesus. Coming up next on Gospel Best Radio, morning exhortation. And today's morning exhortation is from a sermon by the late Reverend E.A.O. Oguntokun titled, In Challenging Times, Claim Divine Promises. In Challenging Times, Claim Divine Promises. This from December 14, 2008, and I pray that it will be a blessing to you in Jesus' name. Amen.

area of problems. And I thank God for modern management. Instead of calling it problem, they call it challenges. But when you have challenges, you have to meet that challenge. Problems can come in different ways. Like about our health. It can concern our job. We may be losing memory. We may lose friends. It may be about food, how to feed. But whenever there is any need in our life, children of God, it should open our eyes to the vast supplies of God. It should open our eyes to the provisions of God. So what am I saying? Every need, every problem, every challenge should excite children of God. Those who have experienced God before, they have seen God as faithful God. When any problem now comes, it should excite them so that they be rejoicing that answer is on the way. Don't know whether we are getting what I'm saying. When problems begin to raise their head, we should rejoice. Because it means that the help of God is on the way. Because our God is always faithful. So when problems come, seek out the promises of God so that you may profit by the promises of God. If you convert the promises of God into your own, you will make profit. We want to look at some cases in the Bible. There are many. But let's look at only three for the sake of our time. The first one I want us to look at is the nobleman. Open your Bible to John chapter 4. And somebody will read, and a father will read 49 and 50. Thank you. The nobleman had a dying boy at home. His need at that time was good health. There was sickness in the family. By the grace of God, sickness will not tie you down. Sickness will not tie us down. When that boy was sick, the man was a nobleman. He was not a poor man. He must have spent a lot of money to heal his child. He must have explored all medical minds. But there was no cure. But the good thing was that he has heard about Jesus Christ. How Jesus Christ had performed miracles. Maybe he has heard about the woman with the issue of blood. Maybe he had heard about feeding many with little. So he also believed and he had great desire for Christ to do miracle in his home. See what he wanted. He wanted the miracle of God, the miracle of Jesus in his home. I pray for you today. The miracle of God will enter your home. It is my prayer for you today. The miracle of God will enter your home. He desired the miracle of Jesus in his home.
And that was why he came to Jesus. Because he wanted that miracle to enter in his home. May the miracle of Jesus enter our home. He wanted Christ to come and heal his son. He was not sure yet. But he went for Jesus' promises. But instead of promises, he got assurance. He went there, expecting Jesus to say, "I will come. I will come and heal the boy." But Jesus, what did Jesus tell him from what was said to us? Go your way. Your son lives. It is well with your son. Instead of promises from Jesus, he got assurance. May you go home with the assurance of the Lord Jesus Christ. Instead of promises, he got assurance. I want you to take a journey. Take a journey into the Word of God. Search the Word of God. All the promises there. Stand on them. And they become your assurance. He came to Jesus. He requested. And he got more than he bargained for. He got great and beautiful reply. Go home. Your son is well. He wanted to stand on the promises of God. But he got more than that. Standing on the promises of Christ, my King. Through eternal ages, let his praises ring.

God, on what are you standing? Some people are not standing on the promises of God. They stand on the promise of the people of this world. They stand on the promise of Babalawos. We are not standing on the promises of the world. But we are standing on the promises of God Almighty Himself. Jesus said, go, thy son lives. Some people receive the word of God. But it will not profit them. Some people will listen to this sermon now. And they will get well. Some people will listen for years on end. And they will not get well. Because they be debating it in their heart. How can that happen? Let a mother read Hebrews chapter 4, verse 2 for us. Hebrews 4, 2. Read it for us. We and them, we had the same thing. But it did not do them good. Why? Because it did not mix with faith in their lives. Whatever we hear must mix with faith. We must believe. It is when we believe that we shall receive. You see, faith is like cement. It is the cement that mixes our problem and promises of God together and make it profit for us. The nobleman did not doubt. He believed. And he got profit for it. John chapter. He believed. And he got profit for it. John chapter 4.

0: strange power yesterday.
1: Àkókò náà wá jẹ́ wákàtí keje lánàá.
0: If he had no problem, he would not have gone to Jesus. He would not have gotten that assurance. So when problems come, let us see it as a time we are going to receive from Jesus. He got a great assurance. Your son lives. As we go back home, I pray that the goodness of God will go with us. And good news shall be our portion this year. And the years to come. Let's look at another Bible personality.
1: We
0: want to look at King Jehoshaphat. Go to 2 Chronicles chapter 20. Second Chronicles chapter 20 verse 3. A senior. He was alarmed. He was afraid. And he decided to inquire from God. And he proclaimed a fast throughout all Judah. Verse 4. Elidia. Rest together. All in Judah to seek the help of the Lord. He was afraid. He was a king. And sometimes kings themselves are afraid. Every one of us have a time of fear. Now he feared. Because of the news he has heard that the enemy has surrounded their city and enemy arrow was coming. By the grace of God, enemy arrow will not touch you. It will not touch your blood. So he sought the face of God. He called a fast. And ask for help of the Lord. He moved in the right way. In his own problem. He did not just run helter-skelter. But he went straight to what he really needed. He needed specific promise. Specific promise. He was weak. He was confused. But he trusted God. Look at that 2 Chronicles 20 and read verse 13. Sorry, 12 and 13. No power against these people. That is a confession. Go on. And we don't know what to do. Our eyes are where? Our eyes are upon you. All of them, they stood before the Lord. The spirit of the God of the Lord came upon one of them. He said, "Listen, all of you." Do not be afraid, nor what? Dismay. For the battle is not your own, but it is the battle of God. Thank you very much. That was the promises he got. And that was greater than ordinary promises. He got assurances. That look, the enemies may be coming. But don't worry. The battle is not your own. It is the battle of God. And God will fight his battle.

0: And they worship God in advance. Even before the promises was brought close, they worship God. God demanded action to their faith. Go down against them tomorrow. Here was a man who was saying, we cannot face them. We don't know what to do against them. We are afraid. We are cowards before them. Then God said, go down tomorrow against them. And they acted. They put choristers in front. I know those people, the other people just laugh. Choristers in front. When soldiers are coming. I don't know if there is war now. And we ask our choristers to lead in front. When the army of China is coming. What members of our choir do? They say this pastor wants to kill all of us. This pastor wants to kill all of us. But they put their choir in front. And they were singing praises. And they finally won. Look at that. 2 Chronicles 20. Verses 21 and 22. The enemies were afraid. When these people were singing, praising the Lord for his mercies endure forever. They say, these people must have gotten some people to support them. They must have gone to collect other people. That is why they are able to sing. God confused the enemies with the songs. The Lord will confuse our enemies. He will confuse the camp of our enemies. The Lord confused them. And they were afraid and they ran for their lives. When we are in problems, let's go for God's promises. And when the promises meet with our problem, it will bring God's profits. When they won the battle, now praised the Lord. See, they had been praising the Lord before they actually won the battle. They've been singing. They've been rejoicing. But when they now saw that truly they had won the battle, the enemies were confused. They now stood there and really, really praised the Lord. Maybe some of them will be, the choir will be moving behind. And singing, kele kele. So that they will not, this enemy we are going to meet. But at the last, when they saw that they have won, they sang unto the Lord. And they worshiped there. And they called that place a name, El Barakan. Which means the place of blessing. El Barakan, the place of blessing. I pray that God will bring his blessing into your home. Even when you don't know what to do, when you are afraid, when you are confused, the Lord Almighty will surprise you. He will make your place El Barakan. In the place where God is, where God blesses. Okay, let me give us a little teaching about that. You see, the word Barakan is a Hebrew word. The Arab also use it. But it's the same thing, you know, in Yoruba you say Barika.
1: It
0: stands for blessing.
1: Okay,
0: let's look at the third person now. The third person is Paul.
1: Paul,
0: our own brother Paul.
1: Paul.
0: In 2 Corinthians chapter 12. Let somebody read verse 9 for us. 2 Corinthians 12, 9. My grace is sufficient for thee, for my strength is made perfect in weakness. That looks like a contradiction. The case of Paul is a different case entirely. It shows us that it is not always as we think that God will answer. For whatever way God answers our prayer, God is wiser than we are. And we must rest on the answers of God.
1: You
0: know, there was an illustration I gave here long time ago. A young man was thinking of who to marry. And he told God, when I go to church now, the very first lady that comes should be the one.
1: So just
0: bring the very first, the very lady I should marry, bring her as the first person to come. And he went to the church very early. And then he closed his eyes to pray. When he opened the eyes, the first person to come was somebody he didn't like at all. And he said, he closed his eyes again. He said, Lord, not this one. Now, it is not always the way we think that God thinks. Paul had a thorn in his flesh.
1: Paul,
0: when you say you have a thorn in your flesh, it is not only the actual thorn. It may be a disobedient wife, a disobedient child, a disobedient husband, a troublesome friend. It may be anything. It may be any sickness. We do not know the problem with Paul. Many people have tried to suggest the problem that Paul had. That he had this thorn in his flesh. And he said he prayed to God, asking him to remove the thorn. But God answered him, my grace is sufficient for you. You see, that thorn in his flesh was to be used as a source of grace. He said, my strength is made perfect in your weakness. God promised Paul heavenly power in place of human weaknesses. And Paul accepted the decision of God. And he gained strength. In his situation, he was powerful. I know something. God will not fail me. So my faith will not fail. I want you to repeat that after me. God will not fail me. I want you to say it about yourself. God will not fail me. God will not fail me. So my faith will not fail. God will not fail me. So my faith will not fail. God will not forsake me. And I will not forsake my Lord. God will not forsake me. And I will not forsake my Lord. Thank you very much. Some people forsake their God. They go to church. They still go to Babalawo. I want to beg all of you. We are just finishing 2008. 2009. Don't go and visit Babalawo. Please, if you have been going there, stop it now. Some people among us were going like that. When some people caught them, they stopped coming to church. I want to beg you. They stopped coming because of shame. They started to give other excuses for not coming. But later on, we come to know. Those who saw them came to say that they were visiting Babalawo. That is why they will never come back here again. I want to beg you. In the name of Jesus. Hold on to Jesus alone. If you don't trust Jesus, and you want to follow the world, just leave us alone. Go and join them. So that God will know exactly where you belong. God will lead us to know His promises for us. When we have challenges, let us search the word of God so that you will get your own promises. Exercise faith in the promise of God. Just like you did for your salvation. In your salvation, you heard the word of God. And you declared for Jesus Christ. In the same way, open yourself to the promises of God. Then the problem will go. Because the promises of God will stampede it away. If your problem is that you are lost in sin, Romans 3:23 tells us, what does it tell us? That all have sinned and thus what? And come short of the glory of God. And the same Romans 10:13. Tells us that whoever calls upon the name of the Lord shall be what? Shall be saved. We believe that. We believe that. We had faith in the word of God. We follow the footsteps of Jesus. No matter the problem. No matter how terrible it may be, go to God. He will not fail. He is able abundantly.

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1: Number one,
0: challenges open our eyes to divine supplies. Challenges open our eyes to divine supplies. Number two. Promises of God must mix with faith in our lives. Promises of God must mix with faith in our lives. Number three. Always put your faith into action. Always put your faith into action. If you have written this, let us worship together as we stand up.

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His promises are strong. They are not for nothing.

Let us begin to pray. Pray that Christians who are in different challenges will remember divine promises. Now, this is a global prayer. It's not only for us here. We are praying for every Christian. When Christians are in challenges, they remember divine promises.

0: Is there a challenge in your life?
1: And
0: you are holding on to the cross of Christ. You want assurance from the Lord.
1: I
0: want you to come forward. If there is any challenge in your life, and you are placing it before the Lord Almighty, just come forward and tell God about that challenge. God who answered Jehoshaphat. God who answered Paul. God who answered the nobleman. He is still able. And he will answer you. So for the challenges before you, I want you to come forward and say it to the Lord. Just tell the Lord about it.

0: Jesus' name we pray. Father, we have called upon you concerning the challenges in our lives. That is why we have come forward. Lord, show yourself mighty in Jesus' name.
1: Amen.
0: Concerning these challenges, show yourself mighty in Jesus' name.
1: Amen.
0: There are challenges that ordinary human beings cannot understand. There you know, because you are the reader of our hearts. Meet with the challenges in the life of your children.
1: Amen.
0: Surprise them for good.
1: Amen.
0: More than any man can do for them, Father, do it for them.
1: Amen.
0: Lord, do it for them.
1: Amen.
0: Almighty, do it for them.
1: Amen.
0: Surprise us for good.
1: Amen.
0: These challenges, Lord, turn them into blessing.
1: Amen.
0: Turn them into blessing.
1: Amen.
0: Father, turn them into blessing.
1: Amen.
0: Thank you for answering our prayer. Olorun, awon ipenija to wa waju wa. 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
1: Amen.
0: Olorun e dasi. 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
1: Amen.

0: just like pure gold.
1: You know it just like.
0: So I have with me now our dear brother Dikineko Adesina calling in from Ibadan this morning by telephone. Good morning, sir.
2: Good morning, my brother. How are you?
0: I'm very well, thank God. Thank you for joining us again today.
2: Thank you. Thank you for having me. And thank you for this beautiful song you are playing now.
0: Exactly. Glory to God.
2: God is still very real.
0: He's very real.
2: His power is real. His love is real.
0: Mm-hmm.
2: I'm really blessed. I'm really touched.
0: I mean, anytime I play this song, I'm always blessed. Just a reminder that God is real. He's real.
2: He's really speaking. He's entering my soul.
0: Hallelujah.
2: God is real. God
0: Hallelujah.
2: Is real. And we thank him for his giving us this wonderful opportunity again this morning to read from his word and to see the reality of his power.
0: Mm-hmm.
2: His power is still very real.
0: Mm-hmm.
2: His love is still very real. He's
0: Amen.
2: Still doing wonders.
0: Amen.
2: God is still
0: Amen.
2: Doing wonders.
0: Amen.
2: Don't let us lose hope. Let us have faith. Let us have faith in him.
0: Yes.
2: It may tarry. Sometimes it may tarry. He will still do it.
0: Amen.
2: We saw what happened last week in the life of that young girl. Bible says that Jesus said unto that woman, says, go home. The demon has left the woman because the woman had faith.
0: Hmm.
2: And when she got home, she saw something different. What she used to see in the life of that young girl, she saw it no more. That identity, that attachment, in the love, that evil identity, that evil attachment was no more. She saw something different. The lady was lying on the bed. The woman was surprised. The power of Jesus made a difference. It can make a difference in your life. All those evil identity, all those evil things people already know with you, all those bad identity, Jesus can remove it.
0: Yes.
2: His power is still real. It's still real.
0: Hallelujah.
2: And I pray we'll experience that power again this new week in the mighty name of Jesus.
0: Amen.
2: Today we'll be reading from the book of Luke, chapter 9, from verse 12 to verse 17.
0: Amen.
2: Luke chapter 9, from verse 12 to verse 17. Late in the afternoon, the 12 came to him and said, send the crowd away so they can go to the surrounding villages and countryside and find food and lodging, because we are in a remote place here. He replied, you give them something to eat. They answered, we have only 5 loaves of bread and 2 fish. Unless we go and buy food for all this crowd. About 5,000 men were there. But he said to his disciples, have them sit down in group of about 50 each. The disciples did so, and everybody sat down. Taking the 5 loaves and the 2 fish, and looking up to heaven, he gave thanks and broke them. Then he gave them to the disciples to set before the people. They all ate and were satisfied. The disciples pick up 12 baskets full of broken pieces that were left over. The people ate and were satisfied. Jesus satisfies deepest need. The people ate and were satisfied. The problem they were initially having, the problem about what the people will eat, was no more. That problem was gone. The disciples were worried about what the people will eat because it was getting late. So they came to Jesus and said to Jesus, let's send these people away. It's already getting late. What are they going to eat? Where are we going to get food for them? If we don't send them away now, there is nowhere to get food for them. Even if they were able to get food, they were looking at the cost implication too.
0: Yes.
2: 5,000 people. Where do we get money to feed these people? So the problem was there. How much are we going to get food for these 5,000 people? The disciples were looking at the physical means of solving the problem, and this brought about anxiety and worry.
0: Yeah.
2: And that was why they came to Jesus. He said to Jesus, send these people away. send these people away. That shows they were anxious. Hey, there is problem. Oh, let's quickly send these people away. Oh, let's quickly send these people away. Oh, because it's already getting late. Exactly. And even when Jesus Christ asked them, what do we have? He said, we have just 5 loaves and 2 fish. So they were looking at the physical means of solving the problem. And this brought about anxiety and worry. Brethren, the more we focus on our physical ability and natural tendencies of meeting our needs or solving our problem, then the more we see deficiency. And this causes anxiety and worry. The more we begin to focus on physical ability and natural tendencies in meeting our needs and solving our problems, the more we see deficiency.
0: Yes.
2: And this causes anxiety and worry. Oh, how much money am I getting? We are looking at the food. We were looking at the food. We will begin to, okay, let's even say 300 naira. I'm just looking at today. Let's look at 300 naira, 5,000 people. Where do we get this money? When the more we begin to look at physical ability, the more we see deficiencies. Oh, you look at your salary. How much am I earning with this money? To get married and to we begin to have children. With this money, when will I make it in life? When we begin to look at all this physical ability, with so much damage that has been done to our country, can this country be normal again? Can this country be good again? With so much damage, it will take thousands of years for this country to return. That's what people say. That's what some people say. We look at physical ability.
0: Yes.
2: We look at physical tendency. Our physical approach to our need can never bring satisfaction. When we begin to look at physical approach as meeting our need, it can never bring satisfaction. What will come out of it is frustration.
0: Oh, yes.
2: And depression.
0: Oh, yes.
2: And that was what happened to the disciples here. That was what happened. Hey, before, well, how much money? These 5,000 people. Hey, how much is my salary? When we begin to look at all this physical approach, it will bring depression. It will bring frustration rather than satisfaction. When Jesus is involved, there is solution in sight. When you involve Jesus in your problem, the presence of Jesus was there. Jesus was there. But they didn't involve him in this. They just said, let us send the people away.
0: Yes.
2: And look at what Jesus told them. He said, give them something to eat. Look at the answer to the problem they brought. They were talking about no food. They were talking about how do we get food for these people to eat? Let's quickly send them away so that they will get something to eat. And Jesus was telling them, give them something to eat. With the presence of Jesus, Jesus knew there is solution in sight. When Jesus is involved in your problem, when you involve Jesus in your trouble, when you involve Jesus in that your deepest need, that's your pressing need, there is solution. In fact, Jesus can meet your need no matter how impossible it may look, and it will give you satisfaction. What do you have? Give them something to eat. It looks, what is this man talking about? We are talking about, let's quickly send these people away because there is no food. What we have here is just 5 loaves and 2 fish.
0: Mm-hmm.
2: What can this one do in meeting this problem, in meeting this need? But Jesus Christ knew that I have the power to solve this problem. There is solution in sight. No matter how impossible it may look, Jesus Christ can meet that your need.
0: Yes.
2: At the end of the day, the need that caused so much worry and anxiety was met. And people were satisfied. The Bible said, they all ate. not few of them, but they all ate and were satisfied. At the end of the day, they all ate and were satisfied. They didn't just eat, they were satisfied. Jesus Christ satisfied their deepest need. The power that satisfied the need of 5,000 people at once is still the same today.
0: Hallelujah.
2: And can satisfy you conveniently. Can satisfy you conveniently. It can meet your need conveniently. That power is still the same. Jesus solved the problem with little, with the little they had, and they were all satisfied. With the little they had, Jesus Christ met their need, and they were satisfied. Oh, you look at your life, it's like what you have can never take you there, can never satisfy you. It can't take you anywhere. Don't look down on yourself. Don't give up. Jesus can give you satisfaction. Jesus Christ can satisfy your life from little you, from that little you have. Jesus Christ can make you fulfilled, and Jesus Christ can make you satisfy. All you need is to be obedient.
0: Mm-hmm.
2: All you need is to have faith in Him. The moment the disciples turn their attention away from where do we get food? Where do we get money? And they obeyed him. He said, ask the people to sit. Ask them to sit down. They were not arguing with him. We are talking about no food. We are talking about it getting late. We are talking about it getting late. We are talking about no food. And you are still asking them to sit down. The moment they turn their attention away from the problem that was on ground, the pressing situation, and they were obedient, they focus on Jesus. That was the beginning of that solution. That was the beginning of that miracle. The power of God is real, just like we had in that song. Jesus Christ is still doing wonderful things. Jesus Christ can so satisfy your deepest need.
0: Yes.
2: Oh, it may look impossible. It may look so difficult. Jesus Christ can so do it. Let us trust in Him. Let us believe in Him. Don't lose faith. Don't lose hope. Trust in the power of Jesus. He can still do it. Don't begin to look at your physical approach of meeting needs. Don't begin to focus only on your physical approach. Focus on Jesus. Commit that need. Cast it on Jesus. The Bible says, cast all your fears, all your worries on Him, because He cares for you. He has the power to solve it. He has the power. There is solution in sight. Jesus Christ is involved. Let us just trust in Him. Let us believe in Him. It will bring satisfaction. Mm-hmm. That thing you are looking at, hey, when will I do this? With this little I have, what can come out of it? Hey, with this little we have, we don't even have. Jesus Christ can still do great things in your life and make your life satisfied. All we need is to trust Him. Whatever He's asking us to do, trust in Him. Trust in His reward. Have faith in Him. He's still doing wonders. The power is still real. I pray as we go this week, Jesus Christ will meet that your deepest need.
0: Amen.
2: That need that has caused so much worry, so much anxiety. As we go this week, the power of Jesus will manifest in your life.
0: Amen.
2: And it will attend to that need, and you'll be satisfied in the mighty name of Jesus.
0: Amen.
2: Thank you for listening. God bless you.
0: I know, yes, thanks to you too for allowing the Lord to use you to send to us such a timely message. That's a message for me, and I'm sure it's a message for someone out there as well. The power of Jesus to deeply satisfy, to fully satisfy is the same as ever. And the disciples were already fretting. They were saying, oh, let's send them away before trouble breaks on us, you know, because they were afraid that, well, if people are hungry and they add nothing to feed them, they will probably become angry, or they will start to disperse. Let's send them away. Let's send them away. So when you think you have come to the end of the road, you look to Jesus, and then he speaks to you calmly. He says, no, give them something to eat. Give them something to eat. And when they ate, they did not just eat something to carry them to get to their houses, but they were satisfied. Not just a little to take them down the road. They were satisfied. Wow. I pray that the Lord will interpret this more into our hearts, and that this will carry us through today and through this week in Jesus' name. After this segment, we have Faith Lead segment, where we are reflecting and celebrating the God who intervenes suddenly. The world may say, you are deceiving yourself, but if you have faith, you will find God stepping into your affairs suddenly, even when you think you are at the end of the rope. Thank you, Sadikin. Please say a word of prayer as we bring this segment to a close.
2: Our Father and our God, we thank you for this morning. We thank you, God, for the word. We thank you for what you have purposed to see in your word again.
0: Thank you, Lord. Thank you, Lord.
2: You have the power to satisfy our deepest need.
0: Yes.
2: Almighty Father, as we go this week, Father, we commit ourselves into your hands. That's our deepest need that has caused so much worry and anxiety. God, we pray, in your mercy, you attend to that need.
0: Amen.
2: In the mighty name of Jesus.
0: Amen.
2: Attend to our need and bring us satisfaction.
0: Amen.
2: But about those things that is causing us so much worry, so much anxiety. Some people are frustrated. Some people are depressed because of what they are going through. God, we pray by your mighty power. You did it in the life of the disciples. You did it in the life of these 5,000 people. Father, Lord, that thing that was causing so much worry, food, Bible says they ate and they were satisfied. God, we pray. Your power is still the same today. Your power is still. Father, every need in our life that is causing so much worry and anxiety, that is causing frustration and depression, Jehovah, we ask that you attend to it this week in the mighty name of Jesus.
0: Amen.
2: Father, Lord, let us find satisfaction in you. Let us find peace in you. Let us find comfort in you this week.
0: Amen.
2: Let our worry and anxiety, Father Lord, be removed and fill it with your comfort.
0: Amen.
2: Fill it with your satisfaction. Fill it with your peace. And let your name be glorified.
0: Amen.
2: In Jesus' mighty name we pray.
0: Amen. Amen. Thank you very much, sir. God bless you very good.
2: God bless you, my brother.
0: Okay. Have a beautiful week. Thank you, sir. You too.
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0: Yes, not by power, nor is it by mind, but by my spirit, says the Lord. It's not by power. So today on Motivated by Faith Monday, this segment, Faith List segment, where going through 10 beautiful, unique reminders that God can. And you know what? It is always the pleasure of your Lord and Savior to remind you that He is in control, that He can. He said to His disciple, have faith in God. And when the disciples saw His mighty word, they said to Him, Lord, increase our faith. When they heard His sermon, they said, Lord, increase our faith. And of course, it is His desire, it is His utmost desire to increase your faith, to help your faith. Indeed, His Holy Spirit helps us in our weaknesses. So, let's begin. You know that scripture so well. Zechariah 4:6. When the Lord said to His prophet, Zechariah, this is the word of the Lord to Zerubbabel, not by power, not by might, nor by power, but by my spirit, says the Lord of hosts. This is the word of the Lord to Zerubbabel, not by might, nor by power, but by my spirit, says the Lord. That's the word that the Lord gave to Prophet Zechariah, telling him to give that word to Zerubbabel. And who was Zerubbabel? You know him. Now, the Jewish people that gone into exile in Babylon, of course, exile predicted, prophesied, brought about, in fact, by the Lord God Almighty himself, because of the sin of his people. They had been in exile in Babylon, and the Lord himself, with the help of no one, raised up King Cyrus of Persia to allow a number of people in exile to go back to Jerusalem. And by historical account, about 50,000 of them returned to Jerusalem to rebuild the temple under Zerubbabel. Zerubbabel had been appointed as the governor of Jerusalem. Of course, the work was challenging. He had that work before him to rebuild the temple, to bring people together, to move men and resources. He had that task to move men and resources for the purpose of that great project. And who was ministering at that time? At that time, it was Zechariah, a prophet and priest of Israel, who was ministering for the Lord. And he received his several visions from the Lord at that time. In one of those visions, God said to Zechariah, listen to this. This is the word of the Lord to Zerubbabel, not by might, nor by power, but by my spirit, says the Lord. Not by might, nor by power, but by my spirit, says the Lord. And I want to say to you this morning that this is the word that the Lord has given to his Holy Spirit to give to you this day. So just put your name there. Just put your name there and say, this is the word of the Lord to me, Olufemi Ogutokun. Not by might, nor by power, but by my spirit, says the Lord God of hosts. And so today we are going to look at 10 reminders that God can. Because Zerubbabel must have looked at the task before him, and the challenge, of course, of bringing together, as I said earlier on, men and resources. Some of those men not interested in building the temple, some of them lazy, some of them, as always, perhaps wanting to take the front role, some of them wanting to collude with the enemy, some of them just wanting to bring down the project, and then the resources as well. It must count always on the favor of the king of Persia. It must count that resources will come. And of course, if you read the Bible, you realize that the construction of the temple itself had been stopped from opposition from neighbors. It had been stopped at a while. But the Lord appeared to Zechariah and said, go and tell Zerubbabel. Go and tell Zerubbabel that it is not by his power, it is not by his might, but by my spirit. If you look at might, the word might in Zechariah 4 verse 6, you find that in some translations, and when you look at it direct from Greek, you find that might is usually translated as army, as ability, as efficiency. So it's not by force, not by the strength of your hand, no, but by my spirit, So that child of God this morning on Motivated by Faith Monday, this is the word of God to you. God can, and you know what? He can do it not by your might, not by my power, not by your power, but you know what? But by my spirit. And I remind you of another scripture from Hosea 1:7. I don't know if you know that scripture, such a beautiful one from Hosea 1:7. Do you know that scripture? Hosea 1:7 from the New Living Translation. It says, but I will show love to the people of Judah. I will free them from their enemies, not with weapons and armies or horses and charioteers, but by my power as the Lord their God. And again, I said to you, just put your name there. What the Lord is saying to you today, but I will show love to the people of Judah. I will show love to you. He's mentioning your name. The Holy Spirit is mentioning your name right now. I will show what? I will show love to you. I will free you from your enemies, not with weapons and armies or horses or charioteers, but by my power as the Lord your God. That's what the Holy Spirit is saying to you today, and I pray that you will receive it by faith. I pray you receive it by faith. I pray you will claim it. You will claim it with all your heart and say, Lord, I hear you. Lord, I hear you. Lord, I believe you. Lord, I hear you. Lord, I believe you. That is the response of faith. That's the response of faith. The response of faith is, Lord, I hear, and Lord, I believe. Lord, I hear, and Lord, I believe. I will show love to the people of Judah. I will free them from their enemies, not with weapons and armies or horses and charioteers, but by my power as the Lord their God. That's victory in Jesus. Be reminded of that. That's victory in Jesus.

And yes, it brings the victory to us every new day. Oh, victory in Jesus. God can. God can. God can. 10 reminders that God can. And I'm going to start with the first one from Daniel 6:27. Daniel 6:27. Do you know what it says? Daniel 6:27. But before we even read that, let's talk about it. You've heard it before, right? And so that's a conspiracy against Daniel. And some of his fellow appointees into the cabinet, into the government of King Darius, had gone to King Darius and said to him, look, that this man, he would not bow down to the image he made. Remember, it was these conspirators who made the king to institute that image in itself, knowing that Daniel, God's child, God's faithful servant, would never bow to a graven image because he was a devotee of the Lord of heaven. So they went to Daniel and said, look, this man that you have promoted so well, that you love so well, he is flouting your orders. And of course, Daniel was not moved. He continued to pray as he would. And you know that story. The king had made a decree. He had made a decree that anyone who would not bow to that image would be put to death. And so the proverbial language, the hands of the king were tied. His hands were tied, and Daniel was thrown into the den of lion. You know what? Den of hungry lions. Amazing thing happened, as you know so well. The next day, he was thrown into the den of lion, and a stone was brought and placed over the mouth of the den. And the king sealed it with his own signet, of course, expecting that Daniel would be killed, would be mauled and devoured by the lions. The king could not sleep. At the first light of dawn, the king got up, hurried to the lion's den. When he came near the den, he called to Daniel in an anguish, for Daniel, servant of the living God, has your God, whom you serve continually, been able to rescue you from the lions? As your God, whom you serve continually, being able to rescue you from the lions. I know what that child of God, that child of God, I pray in the name of Jesus, that when people see your sufferings, when they see your trials, and they say to themselves, oh, let's see if his God would rescue him. Let's see if his God will rescue him. I pray your answer will be the answer of Daniel in Daniel chapter 6 verse 21. I pray that will be your answer in the name of Jesus. Because Daniel answered the king and said, may the king live forever. May the king live forever. My God sent his angel and he shut the mouth of the lions. God can. And this is the number one reminder today, this morning, that God can. The child of God, God can. He can shut the mouth of lions. The lions of this world, I do not know what lions are roaring at you, seeking who to devour. I don't know what hungry lions are roaring at you. And of course, figurative in this sense could stand for obligations that he cannot meet, could stand for threats from your creditors, threats from the devil, threats from the powers of darkness, threats from people who want to take advantage of you. But you know what? The Lord who shut the mouth of the lion, so much so that it did not hurt him, that it did not hurt Daniel, the same God is as of old. That same God is as of old. I know what he's going to do. He's going to shut the mouth of lions. Whether it be sickness, whether it be any disease, if there is a disease already ravaging your body, or a disease that has been there forever, remember, God can. He shut the mouth of the lions for the sake of Daniel. The lion did not hurt him. And you know what? He's going to shut the mouth of lions on your account as well. And of course, do not forget that testimony that Daniel gave in Daniel 6:27. From 26, Daniel said, for he is the living God. And not Daniel, the King Darius himself. When King Darius had listened to Daniel's testimony, when King Darius saw that Daniel was indeed unhurt, Daniel replied in Daniel 6:21. And then in Daniel 6:26 and 27, this
was the testimony of King Darius himself. And I pray in the name of Jesus that those who are looking out for your downfall, indeed, even those who are not looking for your downfall, but those who have been intrigued by your circumstances, who do not expect you to come out of that trouble, I pray they will soon discover that God can, that the God who saved Daniel from the mouth of the lions is still God. This is what King Darius said, 26 and 27 of chapter 6 of Daniel. For he is the living God, and he endures forever. His kingdom will not be destroyed. His dominion will never end. Listen to this, verse 27. He rescues and saves. He performs signs and wonders in heavens and on earth. He has rescued Daniel from the power of the lions. May that be the song that the world will sing. May that be what the world will say about you. They will say, oh, the Lord God Almighty, he rescues and he saves. He performs signs and wonders in the heavens and on the earth. He has rescued Olufemi Ogunsogun. Put your name there, from the power of the lions. That's my prayer for you, in the name of Jesus. Amen. And we sing of God's mercies. And we sing of God's mercies.

Jesus will surely bring me out. He's going to bring you out. He has never failed. He's never failed. And that's so true. He has never failed. There's no record of his failure. Even when tragedy occurs, even when it seems all is lost, the Lord rescues. He rescues and he saves. And if the reminder about his rescue of Daniel is not enough, be reminded also of his rescue of Jonah from the belly of the fish. You know how Jonah got there? It was as a result of his own disobedience, his own reluctance to obey the voice of the Lord God Almighty. And so Jonah found himself in the belly of the fish, trying to escape from the Lord. He found himself in the belly of the fish. And you know, there are times like that when we, even Christians, find ourselves in trouble from which we cannot extricate ourselves as a result of disobedience, as a result of sin. And in Jonah chapter 2, remember the record we have from inside the fish. Jonah prayed to the Lord his God. He said, "In my distress I called to the Lord, and he answered me. From deep in the realm of the dead I called for help, and you listened to my cry. In my distress I called to the Lord, and he answered me. From the deep in the realm of the dead, I called for help, and you listened to my cry." I pray that will be your testimony as well. I pray God will show himself to you this week. Will increase your faith to call out to him in deep distress. Even if you find yourself in deep distress, if you find yourself in what could be called the valley of the shadow of death, from the realm of the dead, I pray when you call out to him, you will summon the faith to call out to him, and that he will listen to your cry. That will be your testimony. "You hauled me into the depths, into the very heart of the seas, and the current swept about me. All your waves and breakers swept over me. I said, 'I have been banished from your sight, yet I will look again toward your holy temple.'" And I challenge you. I challenge you, dear child of God. Even if as a result of sin, as a result of wrongdoing, as a result of error, of which you have repented, if you have found yourself in trouble right now, don't keep quiet. Don't keep quiet. Look again towards the Lord's holy temple. The same God who rescued and delivered Daniel because of his innocence is the same God who rescued and delivered Jonah because he's merciful. Because he's merciful. Daniel was innocent. And indeed, Daniel did say that. In Daniel chapter 6, he said, "Look, because I was innocent, the Lord sent his angel to be with me. He shut the mouth of the lions." Jonah was not innocent. Jonah was guilty. Yet, the Lord God Almighty, merciful as he is, he rescued Jonah. And I pray he will rescue you as well. He will give you his Holy Spirit. He will convict you of your sin. And when you repent and cry out to him, he will rescue you. He will rescue you. When Jonah cried out to the Lord from inside the fish, Jonah chapter 2 verse 10, this is the record we have. "The Lord commanded the fish, and it vomited Jonah onto dry land." The Lord commanded the fish, and it vomited Jonah onto dry land. And that's my prayer for you today, that whoever is holding you captive, amen. Whoever is holding you captive, whatever is holding you captive today, whatever is holding you back, whoever is blocking your way, whatever is blocking your way, whether it be sickness, whether it be any weakness, whether it be any person, whether it be any circumstance, whether it be any law, whether it be any regulation, whether it be any challenge whatsoever, I pray the Lord will command that obstacle, and it will vomit, it will release you in the name of Jesus. You'll be released from whatever is holding you back in the name of Jesus. Daniel was innocent, and the Lord helped him and rescued him from the mouth of the lions. Jonah was guilty, and on account of mercy, for mercy's sake, the Lord rescued him. I pray the Lord will rescue you as well, and that when he rescues you, you'll be reminded again, yes, that God can. Yes, God can. Listen, pay full attention. God has something to say, and he's saying it loud and clear.

0: say he's always speaking loud and clear through his voice of the Holy Spirit, and I pray that by faith you will accept him. You will accept what he has said and appropriate it to yourself and say, yes, Lord, I receive your word this morning that you can. Lord is reminding me as well that yes, he can, and it's not going to be by your own might, it's not going to be by your own power, it's not going to be by the might of those who surround you, not the power of the powerful, but by his Holy Spirit. And I want to remind you of an account from Joshua chapter 2. That was a lady there, a lady not to be a prostitute, Rahab. How could it have been that on the day that Jericho would be attacked by the people of God, how could it have been that it was Rahab and her family, that prostitute, that woman who must have thought herself of no consequence in Jericho? How could it have been that it was only her house and her family that was spared from that destruction? But that is the way the Lord ordered it. That's the way the Lord ordered it. And you know what the Lord is saying to you today? Don't suppose in your heart that you have no consequence. Don't suppose in your heart that, oh, you are of no consequence in the kingdom of God. You have no name in your country, maybe even no relevance in your family, perhaps no place of standing in your society or in a group. But you know what, if the Lord decides to look on you with favor, he's going to rescue you. He rescues anyone on whom he looks upon with favor. And that's what happened to Rahab. There's no other way to understand Joshua chapter 2. That's what happened to Rahab. That's not that way to understand it. She lived in a house on the walls of Jericho. Of course, her house was well known because she was a prostitute. But you know what? When Joshua sent spies to Jericho, because the Lord had told them to go ahead and attack Jericho, and that the walls of Jericho would fall and they would take the city, the spies found themselves by accident. It was not by design. They find themselves by accident in the house of Rahab. And you know what? Rahab, God looked into her heart. God saw in her heart respect and the worship of the Lord God Almighty. Because this is what Rahab said to them. Rahab said to them, I know that your Lord God Almighty is God. That's what he said to them. So she took them in and agreed to hide them. But she gave them a condition, saying to them, see, I'm going to hide you. I'm going to take you in. But promise me that when this invasion happens, she did not say if. She knew that they were the children of God. She had heard what the Lord had done for them, how the Lord had parted the Red Sea. And she believed. Oh, that you believe as well. You see, the fame of the children of Israel had preceded them. They knew about their power, so much so that in Jericho they were so concerned that some spies, just two spies, had infiltrated Jericho. They were so concerned because they knew the power behind the children of Israel. And you know what? The fame of their God had preceded him into Jericho. And this woman, Rahab, had heard about the Lord God of Israel. So she took them in. And I pray that you also will believe. I pray you will believe. You see, I was writing somewhere last week, and I was passing commentary that, see, God is unique in his ways. We as human beings, we look at actions to judge the heart. You know what? We look at what people do to judge their actions. I mean, to judge their heart. We look at what people do and say, look, he's doing so well in church, therefore he must be a good person. But you know what? God looks at the heart to judge the actions. So sometimes you find somebody doing something worthwhile, something great, and it's not acceptable before God, because God looks at the heart. And this is what happened here as well. God looked at the heart of Rahab and saw in her heart true faith in the Lord God of heaven. Because she said, the Lord your God is God in heaven above and on earth below. God saw in her heart true faith in the Lord God of heaven. And you know what happened? When the invasion by the Israelites, when it happened, she was spared, not only her, but her family as well. Don't say you are of no consequence. Please do not say that. Do not say you are of no consequence. Do not say that at all. Don't say you are of no consequence. The Lord, when he looks into your heart and he sees faith, when he looks into your heart and he sees devotion, when he looks into your heart and he sees love and adoration of his power, he's going to rescue you. is going to rescue you. So much so that your name will be named among the great. You'll be named among the great if it is his way. Look at Rahab, a mere prostitute in Jericho. Now she's named among the great. She's named among the great. Go and look at the family tree of Jesus. Go and look at the family tree of Jesus. You cannot trace the family tree of our Lord without mentioning the name of Rahab. Her life was transformed. She became a part of the family tree of Jesus. And that's what the Lord will make out of your life. God can. So out of obscurity, the Lord can. He can lift you up. The greatest mistake anyone can make in this world, it is supposed that God cannot. That's the only word that must not be used in the same sentence as the name of God. Never say God can't. Never say God cannot. God can. God can. And this morning, His Holy Spirit is reminding you that He can. He can. He rescued Daniel on account of Daniel's innocence, and for the glory of his holy name, He rescued him from the mouth of lions. He shut the mouth of lions. He rescued Jonah. Jonah was guilty. He was sinful. He was disobedient. But to show His merciful kindness, He rescued Jonah. He rescued Rahab. Rahab the inconsequential. Rahab the prostitute. But He rescued her, and she's now named among the great. And again, never say can't. Never say can't. Never say can't. When is the Lord? Never say cannot. I'll tell you about this man in the city of the gatherings. Open your Bible to Mark 5. Mark 5, you'll find that account there. This man was possessed by demons. So many demons that nobody could hold him down. He was living in the graveyard. Sometimes they would use chains to tie him, but the demons were so vicious that they would break the chains. His was a hopeless case. Everybody knew him. They knew him as the man always at the cemetery area, the man who was mad. They must have considered him mad and crazy. He was possessed. But when he came in contact with the Lord, when the Lord met him, you know the story, the Lord delivered him. God can, no matter how hopeless the situation, God can. Never use can't in the same sentence with the name of the Lord God Almighty. That's the reminder to you this morning that God can. He delivered that man by the city of the gatherings. Jesus the rescuer. That's what somebody wrote. Did I say, but the rescuer, Jesus Christ, looked him in the eye and asked him his name. Of course, the man replied, the demons were speaking, and the Lord rebuked the demons. He sent them out. So much so that afterwards, when people found that man sitting at the feet of Jesus, he was dressed, he was in his right mind. They became afraid. The people who were not possessed, the people in their right mind, became afraid, saying, wow, who is this? Who can deliver? God delivers. He rescues. He delivered Daniel from the mouth of the lions. He will deliver you in the name of Jesus. He will shut the mouth of the lions on your account. He delivered Jonah from the belly of the fish. I mean, the Lord will deliver you from wherever you find yourself right now on account of your errors and mistakes. And so the Spirit will convict you. And when you repent, when you call out to Him, He will rescue you. He rescued Rahab from obscurity. He rescued Rahab and promoted her, gave her a name among the great. May that be your lot in Jesus' name. He rescued that demon possessed man in Mark 5 by the city of the gatherings. He rescued him. This was a hopeless case. I pray that if you are in any hopeless situation today, you'll be rescued, so much so that people will gather around and say, wow, could it be that his circumstances have changed? Could it be? And then you will say, I met the Lord, the Lord God Almighty, He has rescued me. I pray that will be your testimony in the name of Jesus. The Lord will rescue you. The Lord will rescue you. He will come through for you, and you will never forget that God can. God can. Never say can't. Never say can't. God can. And I'll tell you again, God can. Be reminded again, the Holy Spirit reminds you of this account from John chapter 2, an account you know so well, usually put forward as the first miracle of our Lord demonstrated power over quality. Do you have in your hand what is not suitable for the challenge that faces you? Is that what you have? I'll tell you, at a wedding in Cana, of Galilee, when the wine ran out, Jesus told the servant, you know the story, his mother had gone to him to say, look, intervene, and he was reluctant, but eventually he told the servant to fill the sixth pot of wine and take a cup full to the head waiter. And of course, when the waiter tasted the wine, of course, it was discovered to be what? To be the best wine. And you see, I have this prayer that I usually pray. I always tell God, I say, Lord, look at my lack of qualifications, look at my imperfections, look at my weaknesses, and please cover them all with your grace and your mercy and your provision and your providence. And that's a prayer that I commend to you as well. Always go to God with all your weaknesses and your imperfections. Say, Lord, these are my weaknesses, these are my imperfections, these are even the ones I know. There are many other weaknesses and imperfections, but Lord, please cover them all with your grace and mercy. And you see, the couple of that wedding, those who had invited the guests, they had such weakness and imperfection. In fact, shame was about to beat their lot. But you know what the Lord did in mercy and in power? He covered their shame. He covered their lack. He covered it. God also has power over distance. Did he not demonstrate it? Did he not demonstrate the power over distance when a royal official came to Cana to ask Jesus to heal his dying son? He had gone to him and said, Lord, heal my dying son. Of course, the dying son was in Capernaum. He was about 20 miles away from Jesus. But without moving at all, Jesus told him, go back home, your son will live. And what happened? Tell me, what happened? In Luke 4, what happened? Is it not recorded that the boy was healed from a distance at that same hour? But when he eventually got to the house, the man was told that, his son became whole at about the same time that Jesus spoke the word of power. I pray that the Lord will demonstrate power over quality at the marriage in Cana of Galilee. We demonstrate power over that is not of quality in your hand, that which is not suitable for your purpose. The Lord will make it suitable in the name of Jesus. I pray, if your concern is about somebody who is far away, I pray in the name of Jesus that you be reminded this morning that God has power even over distance. He has power over distance, and when he speaks the word of power, his word of power will travel around the earth in the name of Jesus. He has power over time. He has power over time. That's what God does. He can redeem the time for you. It does not matter how long it has been. That man by the pool of Bethesda, he had been there for how long? He had been there for 38 years. 38 years he had been there. He could not take advantage of the healing power in that water. He couldn't take advantage of it until Jesus came around. I pray in the name of Jesus that what has been taking you too long, perhaps people have been saying, look, this is taking too long, you've been at this for so long, I pray the Lord will intervene. He will remind you that he can abridge time for you. That man, it would have taken him maybe another 38 years to move close to that water, or even perhaps never. But you know what? The Lord intervened and he abridged time for him. And of course, you know so well the story of the power of our Lord over quantity, right? At that point, when the crowd, when the Lord ministered to the crowd and they became hungry, was it not only 2 fish and 5 small loaves of bread available? And the Lord not blessed, so much so that the 2 fish and the 5 loaves of bread were enough to feed a crowd of over 5,000 people. Oh, that you believe that the Lord God is God. Rahab believed that the Lord God is God, and the Lord, on account of that, rescued her. I pray you believe, and so much so that what you have today, this Monday, the 6th of June, 2022, what you have today that is not enough, the Lord will multiply it. Like that widow. Remember the story of that widow? What she had never finished during the famine. It never finished. The jar of oil did not run dry, and the flour was never emptied. I pray in the name of Jesus that the amount you have today in your account, whatever you have today that is not sufficient, when you juxtapose it with the obligations before you, I pray in the name of Jesus that the Lord will multiply so much so that you wonder and say, really, really, really, How great is our God? How great is our God? He also has power over nature. Could it be the storms of life? Don't forget, he rebuked the storms. He rebuked the storms and they were quieted. He rebuked the storm and there was calm. There was calm. There was calm. There was calm. Through it all, I've learned to trust in Jesus. That'll be your testimony. That yes, through it all, I've learned to trust in Jesus. And I pray in the name of Jesus that you remember us this morning. We serve you well today. We serve you well this week. We serve you well all days of your life to be reminded that God can. God can. He can rescue. He can provide. He can deliver. And He can change your circumstance. And you know what? He's a good God. He will do it. Listen to this testimony. I pray to be yours as well. Through it all. Through it all. I've learned to trust in Jesus.
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0: I've learned to depend upon His word. Yes, through it all, I've learned to depend upon His word. And I pray that that will be your resolution this morning. Let that be your resolution this morning. Your resolution this morning to depend upon His word. 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

0: morning. Yes, indeed. Good morning to you once again. And I do hope that the 7 o'clock hour is a blessing to you. For those who have been with us since 6 a.m. today, what a joy to have you here this morning. Beautiful, beautiful, beautiful time before the Lord. And I pray that you will never forget that God can. Indeed, He can. And is more than able to do so. We are joined now by our dear sister Aditi Tawunuga for the Did You Know series. And this morning, this series will be an encouragement again if we deepen our knowledge in the one who has called us. So thank you, sis, for joining us again for another episode of the Did You Know series.
1: 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Did you know there are 10 powerful sacrifices recorded in the book of Genesis? Each one revealing deep truths about how to worship God. Let me tell you more about them. The first book of the Bible not only tells the story of beginnings, but also lays the foundation for what true worship looks like. Worship that is personal, sacrificial, responsive, and rooted in a relationship with God. Number 1. Abel's Sacrifice. Genesis chapter 4, verse 4. Abel, the son of Adam and Eve, brought to God the fat portions from the firstborn of his flock. Unlike his brother Cain, whose offering was rejected, Abel's sacrifice was accepted. The book of Hebrews explains that Abel offered his sacrifice by faith. This teaches us that worship must come from a heart of faith. God is not impressed by mere external actions. He looks at the motive. Abel's offering was costly and heartfelt. It was an expression of trust, not obligation. Number 2. Noah's burnt offering after the flood. Genesis chapter 8, verses 20 and 21. After surviving the flood, the very first thing Noah did upon exiting the ark was to build an altar and offer burnt offerings from clean animals. The aroma was pleasing to the Lord, and He responded with a promise never to destroy the earth by flood again. Noah's act shows that worship should be our first response after deliverance. It was a sacrifice of thanksgiving and recognition of God's mercy. Worship honors God for His protection and acknowledges Him as the source of salvation. Number 3. Abraham's altar in Shechem. Genesis chapter 12, verse 7. When God appeared to Abraham and promised to give the land of Canaan to his descendants, Abraham built an altar there. He had just arrived in a foreign land, yet his first response was to worship. This shows that worship is rooted in trust. Even when the promise seemed far off, Abraham acknowledged God's word as true. Worship is how we take our faith in God's promises, even when we see no immediate evidence. Number 4. Abraham's altar between Bethel and Ai. Genesis chapter 12, verse 8. Moving further into Canaan, Abraham built another altar between Bethel and Ai and called on the name of the Lord. In a land of strangers and uncertainty, he made public his allegiance to God. Here, worship is seen as an open declaration of loyalty to God, even in unfamiliar places. Abraham marked the land with God's name. We too are called to acknowledge God's presence in every season and location of our lives. Number 5. Abraham's return to the altar. Genesis chapter 13, verses 3 and 4. After a misguided detour into Egypt during a famine, Abraham returned to Bethel, to the altar he had previously built, and worshipped again. This return signified repentance and a reset in his spiritual walk. Sometimes worship involves coming back to where we first encountered God, back to obedience. Abraham's return reminds us that when we stray, God invites us to return and renew our devotion. Number 6. Abraham's altar at Hebron. Genesis chapter 13, verse 18. Following his peaceful separation from Lot, Abraham settled in Hebron and built yet another altar. He had chosen the less fertile land, trusting God to bless him regardless. Worship here is tied to peace and contentment. Abraham did not grasp for the best land. He trusted God's provision and responded with worship. True worship flows from a heart at peace with God's will. Number 7. Isaac's altar at Beersheba. Genesis chapter 26, verse 25. After God appeared to him and reaffirmed the covenant made with Abraham, Isaac built an altar in Beersheba, pitched his tent, and dug a well. This moment shows worship as an act of covenant renewal. Isaac was walking in his father's footsteps, not just in lifestyle, but in faith. Worship links generations together. It is how we remember, confirm, and continue God's promises in our lives. Number 8. Jacob's altar at Bethel. Genesis chapter 28, verses 18 to 22. After dreaming of a ladder connecting heaven and earth, Jacob woke up awestruck. He set up a stone as a pillar, poured oil on it, and vowed to serve God if he would protect and provide for him. Jacob's response shows that true worship arises from divine encounter. It is not always premeditated. It can emerge from awe, wonder, and the realization that God is near. And when we do encounter God, worship should include commitment and surrender. Number 9. Jacob's altar at Shechem. Genesis chapter 33, verse 20. Having safely returned from exile and reconciled with his brother Esau, Jacob built an altar at Shechem and called it El Elohi Israel, meaning God, the God of Israel. This sacrifice was an acknowledgement of identity and gratitude. Jacob was publicly declaring that the God of his fathers was now his God too. Worship is deeply personal. It affirms who God is to you and testifies to what he has done for you. Number 10. Jacob's final altar at Bethel. Genesis chapter 35, verses 1 to 7. God told Jacob to return to Bethel and build an altar there. Jacob instructed his household to put away foreign gods and purify themselves. He then led them to Bethel and fulfilled God's command. This was an act of consecration and obedience. Worship here required preparation, purity, and reverence. It reminds us that worship is not casual. It demands our wholehearted devotion and a setting apart of ourselves for God. From the offerings of Abel to Jacob's final altar at Bethel, the book of Genesis teaches that worship is never about mere ritual. It is always about the heart. It is our response to who God is, what He has done, and what He promises to do. Thank you for listening to today's episode of Did You Know? I am Adetutu Awonuga for GospelBellsRadio.com.
0: And yes, thank you so very much, Tutu. And this is something really, really instructive. And what we hope to do shortly is to have this curated as both an article and a voice recording on our site, so people can read this over and over again. But there's just so much you can learn, you know, from those sacrifices in the book of Genesis, as you have rightly pointed out. Thank you so very much, and God bless you. Very good. Well, I want to ask you this morning, if you have read today's episode of the Pilgrim's Light Devotion, the more you know your God. Daniel 1:32 says, the people who know their God shall be strong. And in this edition, Chaspurgeon has reflected on what that strong means. How does the knowledge of God make us strong? It gives us strength, real spiritual strength. When you know your God, you have real spiritual strength. When you know your God, it kindles love in you. Love for God, love for others. When you know your God, it strengthens your hope. You never give up because you know your God. When you know your God, it teaches you patience because you have come to know Him. And in the penultimate paragraph, Chaspurgeon wrote, saying, indeed, every grace in the Christian life, faith, love, hope, patience, humility, holiness, every grace in the Christian life is nourished by a deeper knowledge of God. Every grace in the Christian life is nourished by a deeper knowledge, meaning that it is the knowledge of God that will nourish and make flourish in you every grace, whether it is faith, whether it is love, whether it is hope, whether it is patience, whether it is humility, whether it is holiness. They will grow the more you know your God. So pursue Him, Chaspurgeon wrote. Know Him more, he admonished. Study His word, he encourages. Walk in the Spirit, he challenges you. The more you know your God, the stronger your heart will be. Good morning to you once again. This is GospelBellsRadio.com, your community Christian internet talk radio with a mission to engage the contemporary culture with the mind of Christ. Sure to be back on air for On the Lord's Side, Christian perspectives on news and current events. Before then, I want to play this song, and then we'll soon be back for On the Lord's Side, Christian perspectives on news and current event. This is a song I've been playing since last week. A simple rendition by this lovely guitarist, Bulaon Odukoya. With his voice and his guitar, he sang Olorunmi Mo Wa Dupe. This is an old chorus, Yoruba chorus from Nigeria. It says, Olorunmi Mo Wa Dupe, Eyin Loba To Se Itana, meaning you are the king who came through for me yesterday. Eyin Loba To Se Itana, you are the king who is coming through for me today. Who is speaking today? O Daju Pe Ema Shetola. I'm so sure, I'm certain by faith that my tomorrow is settled in you. Olorunmi Mo Wa Dupe, my God, I've come to say thanks.

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4: God in our hearts, in our proclamations, and in every way. Thank you very much for this very insightful episode of the Did You Know series on what the sacrifices in the book of Genesis teach us about how to worship God. This is something we need to listen to over and over again and share with others as well. Good morning to you once again. We're going to take the newspaper headlines from Nigeria, and after that we'll be back here from the Lord's side, Christian perspectives on news and current events.
5: Good morning. These are the headlines from Nigeria today, 4th August 2025. Here are major stories from today's papers. The Tigers make Nigeria proud. Tinubu applauds. No barrel port contract awarded. Federal government clarifies. Federal government, the NNDC, targets Nigeria's 1.5 billion naira milk import bill. Federal government partners FAO to boost food security. Tinubu assures continued funding for NNPCL roads. Federal government approves 712 billion naira Lagos airport overhaul, says Keyamo. Bank of Industry strengthens MSMEs to access 75 billion naira fund. Federal government extends paramilitary recruitment deadline. Federal government moves to end open drug markets. From the Punch newspaper, no contracts awarded for barrel port projects, says the federal government. Tinubu and the First Lady hail the Tigers over Afrobasket win. Federal government extends paramilitary recruitment application deadline by 1 week. From the Sun newspaper, Nigerian Army neutralizes terrorists, recovers arms in nationwide operations. Federal government partners FAO to boost food security in Nigeria. From the Leadership newspaper, Afrobasket, Tinubu congratulates the Tigers for reaching 5th consecutive final. Charcoal trade threat to forest sustainability and livelihood, says the federal government. From the Nation newspaper, incomplete documentation delaying disbursement of 75 billion naira loans to beneficiaries, says the Bank of Industry. The Tigers clinch historic 5th consecutive women's Afrobasket title. From this day newspaper, federal government, despite issues with NNPC-funded road projects, payments will be made. Nigeria produced 1.37 trillion SCF of gas in H1, fled 101 billion SCF. From the Vanguard newspaper, nurses strike. Federal government to improve scheme of service and review allowances. Bank of Industry strengthens MSMES capacity to access 75 billion naira intervention fund. I look forward to receiving you in Abuja, Tinubu to victorious the Tigress. From Daily Trust Newspaper, federal government partners NNDC to cut Nigeria's $1.5 billion milk import. Federal government and others move to end open drug markets. Japan donates 3.6 billion naira road equipment to Nigeria. No multi-billion naira contract awarded for Baro Port, says Oyetola. From the Guardian newspaper, Oyetola's aide denies award of multi-billion naira Baro Port contract. From New Telegraph newspaper, federal government plans 712 billion naira Lagos airport overhaul, says Keyamo. Nigeria and Benin Republic agree on joint trade framework. Presidential aide sets up committee to boost youth employment. And that's it for today. I am Fisola Adurobangba for Gospel Pulse Radio. Thank you for staying with us and have a blessed day.
4: 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Very good. 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

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It's Monday, the 4th of August, 2025. The program is On the Lord's Side, Christian Perspectives on News and Current Events. My name is Olufemi Oguntoku. You can follow me on Twitter at Olufemi OG. You can follow Gospel Bells Radio on Twitter at Gospel Bells Radio. And this morning, I want us to begin by engaging with this interesting bit of news. From the United Kingdom, many papers in Nigeria are reporting that Nigerian Anglicans reject election of lesbian Archbishop of Wales. Nigerian Anglicans reject election of lesbian Archbishop of Wales. And to some, this may appear incongruous because you're talking about the Archbishop of Wales and Nigerians rejecting what has been done in respect of that office. The post of the Archbishop of Wales was created in 1920 when the church in Wales was separated from the Church of England and disestablished. The four historic Welsh dioceses had previously formed part of the province of Canterbury and so came under its Archbishop. The new church became the Welsh province of the Anglican Communion. So this was a province that was once part of the province of Canterbury, and then the Archbishop of Canterbury was, of course, superintending that province. But it is now a province on its own, and as archbishops presiding over it. And the newest archbishop, we now understand, is lesbian. Is lesbian. Now, this should not come as a shock to anybody who has been following development in the Church of England. And as we always say about developments that depart from biblical teachings, it's always going down a slippery slope. Those who advocate for things to be done by skirting rules from the scripture. You know what it means to skirt rules is to say that although we are not following strictly speaking, but we are not departing from it. And it's all to justify things. And when people want to skirt rules, they want to skirt around it, meaning they are not departing from it. They're not openly repudiating the rules. They're not openly repudiating the precepts in the Bible. You never hear them say, no, the Bible is wrong on this. You never hear them say the Bible is not correct on this. You never hear them say, oh, we are not bound by the Bible. What they will say is, look, they will say, for example, today, this year, in this new age, we need to do things differently. Bible is correct, and of course, was correct when it was written. It's still correct. Still, we're not saying it's no longer correct, but look at the realities facing us today. We have to adapt to the times. That's one argument when people want to scare the rules. They want to adapt to the times. Sometimes they say, look, we need to be more accommodating because we have among us people who are living contrary to what the Bible appears to teach. Are we going to then not mind them? Are we going to ostracize them? Are we going to leave them without a church? We have to accommodate them. So the point I'm trying to make is that there are 1,001 reasons for a person who wants to do wrong to do it. There are 1,001 reasons that can be articulated by a person who wants to do something contrary to what God wants him to do. There you will always find excuses. I think we had a program once on Gospel Best Radio where we put together a list of excuses that people give not to do God's will, and they are biblical. You are going to find examples of those excuses in the Bible, and maybe we had a list of 7 or 10, but I can tell you, you can make a list of 100. I'm just saying this from the top of my head, but if you put your mind to it, you find a list of maybe 100. We always find a justification for the things we want to do, especially when we know that these are not godly things. And the more important point to make now is that every step you take outside the will of God leads down or necessitates the taking of yet another step down the slippery slope. And we must always call to mind the analogy of the slippery slope. The slippery slope is that slope that is slippery, for want of a better expression. But the thing about a slippery slope is that if you don't want to be rushed down to the abyss, you have to stabilize yourself by doing what? By taking yet another step down the slippery slope.
you know, the place is slippery and it's a slope, it's a downward slope. So once you make the error, once you make the error of judgment of stepping into that slippery slope, one step, for you to stabilize yourself, if you don't stabilize yourself, you are going to rush, you know, you are going to be rushed, pulled by gravity. I mean, it's just gravity. You're going to pull by gravity down to the abyss. So what you need to do will be to take another step towards the abyss, downward still, in order to stabilize yourself. And once you take that, you know, things you say, well, what can I do now? But again, to stabilize yourself, you take yet another step, of course, downwards towards the abyss. Still there in the slippery slope, you may be able to comfort yourself at that point and say that, well, after all, I'm not rushing headlong into the abyss, but you will not even realize that you are taking a step at a time, you know, towards the abyss. Still, that is the danger of stepping into it, and that is why I always advocate when justifications arise and people say, okay, these are new times, or there are justifications for this, and say, look, we do not really have to continue living strictly by what the Bible has prescribed for us. I say it's a you are taking a step down the slippery slope, because every step you take departing from what the Bible has prescribed will necessitate you to take yet another step. Or even if it does not necessitate you, it will serve as justification for that next step down the slippery slope. So when this movement started in the church, it was to accommodate worshippers, talking about worshippers who had sexual orientations other than the sexual orientation of Genesis, male and female. The sexual orientation are found by our Lord Jesus Christ, male and female. And the point was that let's accommodate these people, let's put them, we cannot allow them. They said, look, these people are living in this way, but they are coming to church. Are we going to say, oh, don't come to church? So let's accommodate them, and then as we accommodate them, they will stop, or perhaps they will see the light. And well, so people say, okay, let's have, so they say, we are not changing our doctrines, we are not changing our belief, but we accommodate them, let them stay in the church. And we say, okay, yeah, let them stay in the church, let them be full members of the church. And then when they became full members of the church, the next movement became, look, do not hurt their sensibilities by preaching against their lifestyle. I cannot openly preach against their lifestyle because they are part of the church. Why would we be preaching against their lifestyle? But that was not the deal. The deal was just that they should be allowed to stay in the church and not openly rebuke, but now do not preach against it. And then it became do not preach against it. And then the next step down the slippery slope was, well, we have to find a way to make them enjoy the blessings of marriage. I mean, they are here, we are not preaching against it, but how can we have a two-tier church where some people can approach the church for the blessing of man and some others cannot, and then some churches open it up. And then yet another step down the slippery slope. Well, if these people are in the church, if we now agree not to preach openly against them, not to pronounce as sin what Christ has pronounced as sin for the sake of members who are living this kind of lifestyle, and they are contributing to the church, they are donating, right? How is it that they cannot occupy certain offices? I said, yeah, why not? Yet another step. And then now that they occupy certain offices, maybe as laymen, the next question became, why can't they be members of the clergy? Why can't they be two-tier church? Some people can be members of the clergy and the others cannot. And lo and behold, that step was taken to down the slippery slope, and they were ordained as priests in certain churches, I think beginning from the Episcopal Church in the United States, and on, and of course among the clergy that then became a movement as well. Well, if gay men and women may be ordained as clergy, why can't they rise all the way to become maybe archdeacons and bishops? And of course these people were promoted to become archdeacons and bishops, and now also as archbishops. So what we are waiting for, and I'm sorry I use that expression waiting for, I'm not waiting for it, I do hope, I do pray that the Holy Spirit will help the Church of England and all the churches that have veered away from the truth of the scripture to pull the brake, because when you are down a slippery slope, you cannot help yourself. So at this point, those churches cannot help themselves, if indeed they may be called churches.
in the strict sense of the word. They cannot help themselves. When you are down, when you are taking the step down a slippery slope, you need a powerful hand, from outside the slippery slope to reach out to you and pull you up away from the slippery slope. What did David write about that slippery slope in Psalm 40? When David found himself in such a place, of course, it was not this kind of slippery slope that we're talking about. It was just, who knows, one of the challenging events of his life. He said, Psalm 40. Yeah. One of the challenging events of David's life. And he painted a picture of that sinking slippery slope when he said, I waited patiently for the Lord and he inclined to me and heard my cry. He also brought me up out of a horrible Lord and he inclined to me and heard my cry. He also brought me up out of a horrible pit, out of the miry clay, and said,

them churches for the want of a better expression, and they need help. And so we should be praying that the Lord himself will help and pull them out of that certain, that inexorable march towards the abyss. So, I mean, what has brought up this discussion this morning? It is the consecration, the elevation of the Right Reverend Sherry Van, an openly lesbian cleric, as the Archbishop of Wales. This is not somebody who was not open about his sexuality. He was open about it. I tried to paint the picture of the many steps involved in going down that slippery slope. I did not mention that stage where they said, well, you can be whoever you want to be, but don't let anybody, don't talk about it. Don't talk about it. That happened in the U.S. military when Bill Clinton was president. Bill Clinton, as president, was the one who championed the don't ask, don't tell policy in the U.S. military, because it became an issue. You know, and some people try to paper over it, and Bill Clinton, you know, the ever consummate politician in his own time, trying to play both sides of the argument, came up with the don't ask, don't tell policy. If you are part of the management of the military, don't ask anyone about his sexual orientation. If you have any sexual orientation as an officer, don't tell, don't ask. Senior officers, don't ask anybody. Rank and file, don't talk about it. Don't ask, don't tell. That did not last, because whenever you try to play both sides of the argument in a matter like this, ultimately one side is going to win. Our Lord did say to us that nobody can play both sides of the fence in spiritual matters, and we are going to find often in all matters as well. Once you refuse to take a position, you are ultimately going to be aligned with one position or the other. All the people, if stronger people are behind one position, are going to pull you in. You have to have the courage of your conviction to take positions on certain matters. And there was a time when they said, well, even if you have that sexual orientation, don't talk about it, and let's all just pretend we don't know what's going on. So some people said, oh, I know that that clergy is a biological man and he lives with another biological man. I know them. Say, but don't talk about it. Hush, hush, hush, hush. But then, of course, the march towards the abyss went on, and people started speaking about it. And this openly lesbian cleric, Right Reverend Sherry Van, has now been installed as the Archbishop of Wales. But the Church of Nigeria Anglican Communion has publicly condemned that election. According to this report, the church described the development as a serious departure from biblical teaching. And I love that expression used in a statement signed by the primate of the Church of Nigeria Anglican Communion, the Most Reverend Henry Ndukuba, a serious departure from biblical teaching. And I mean, that's an important way to express it, but we must point out that there is no departure from biblical teaching that is not serious. That's not serious. And I always hope that we are going to get to that point where we consider as serious every departure from biblical teaching, that we also appreciate the consequences of every departure from biblical teaching. You justify any departure, you are going to find yourself having to justify even worse things. And that is what is currently happening to the Church of England. That is what has happened to the Episcopal Church in the United States. That's what is happening to many of the other even Protestant churches who have said to themselves, the way to go is this way, because we cannot be against the world. We are called to be against the world. If you don't understand that as the call of the gospel of Christ, you have not yet understood it. You are called to be against the world. Against the world, you're going to be against the world, because the prince of this world, what did Jesus say about the prince of this world? He has nothing over me. The prince of this world is diametrically opposed to the will of the Lord. I'm not saying you have to be a contrarian anywhere you find yourself. I'm saying that the reality is that when you find yourself in alignment with what the world wants, you have to question yourself, am I still in the faith? According to this report, it says the first female and openly gay Archbishop of Wales has been born in the Anglican Church of Wales. And you see, there was a time in history when sexual orientation of this nature was regarded as what? Was regarded as mental disturbance. But, you know, the opinion

opinion makers and shapers in the society have been so powerful, so compelling that they have reshaped our opinion. Even people in the medical community, in the psychiatry field, who once believed it as dogma, that deviant sexual behaviors amount to some form of mental imbalance, have changed their position. But I'm sorry. Every time I look at a person born as a woman who begins to dress as a man and then conduct himself as a man, my heart weeps. And your heart must weep, really. And so I'm looking at the picture of this person presented to us as a Christian, presented to us as a clergyman, presented to us now as the Archbishop of Wales. I'm looking at his picture and knowing that this person was born female, knowing that she now presents herself as male, it breaks my heart. And then thinking that, well, some souls are committed into the care of such a man, of such a lady. Because now, can you see the confusion? Because I'm looking at this picture, I'm beginning to say such a man, but he actually born a lady. According to this report, it says the first female and openly gay Archbishop of Wales has been born in the Anglican Church of Wales. According to The Guardian, Bishop Sherry Van, 66, of Monmouth, was elected Archbishop at the 30th of last month, with more than two-thirds of the electors of the diocese. I mean, we have to pause again and look at that. It said with more than two-thirds of the electors of the... I want to know who those electors are. And, you know, you want to wonder. I mean, it may not amount to anything, but to know that maybe it was a thin majority. You know, you could argue and say, oh, yeah, he has been elected, but, you know, with just a sliver of majority, because there are so many people who can see the light, who are pushing against such open rebellion to Christ. But he was elected, obviously, with an overwhelming majority. And of course, you can trust the media, the mainstream media, now beginning to talk about the triumph of this woman. That, I mean, so that's the way it's painted. Whereas to those who want the lottery, we have to see it for what it is. We have to see it as a tragedy. As a tragedy, not just a travesty. You know, a travesty is like a comical outcome because of some ironic actions. But this is a tragedy, really. But the mainstream media is presenting as a triumph, you know, and then quoting this lady who presents herself as a man, saying that, quote, "I had to keep our relationship secret for years, and I was afraid every morning that my identity would be revealed on the front page of the newspaper." That's what she said. She said, "When I was in England, Wendy had to hide upstairs when there was a meeting. I can be with you anywhere now, and Wendy is just the one who is there, even when she holds the mass." God. So you have this woman who presented as a man, celebrating mass, and then having said in the past that a female partner would have to hide, but not anymore. Not anymore. The mainstream media is presenting this as the triumph of individualism, as the triumph of self-determination, as the triumph of the new age, the triumph of the gender revolution. Those of us who are on the Lord's side, we clearly align with the Church of Nigeria and other Anglicans all over the world, and Christians who see this as a tragedy, who see this yet as a warning to everyone who say in this area or the other, let us depart from what the Bible teaches, because the times, they are changing. We don't need to stick with what the Bible is changing. Every step outside of what is prescribed by the Bible will lead you to take another step towards rebellion against the Lord. And you may not know it. You may not know it, because what did that writer say? The road to hell is paved with what? With good intentions. The road to hell is paved with good. People tell you, no, but there are good intentions for this. There's a good purpose for this. So let's not do it the way the Bible has prescribed. That's not really the point. I mean, it's no big deal. Good intentions. The road to hell is paved with good intentions. People on the Lord's side are people of the book. And only the book can save us. That book is the Bible. The best thing we can always have is the best defense for us, the best justification, rather, is to be able to say at every point in time, we are doing this. If our children should ask us, you know, that's a style you have from the Old Testament over and over again. And when your children ask you, tell them, why did the Lord
used that style to talk to the people of Israel, Israel of old. When your children ask you, tell them, because the Lord knew that the children would ask. The generation after us would ask us, so why are you now doing this in the church? So why are we now doing this in the church? You should be able to tell them it is because that is what the Bible has taught us. That is what the Bible teaches. That is where it was done in the Bible. And so we are doing that way. And they say to us, even maybe our children will not go further and say, look, but maybe we need to change it. We say we are the people of the book. And you see, ultimately nobody can go wrong following what the Bible teaches. It may appear so. You may appear incongruous. You may appear out of step with the world, but you will never be truly wrong. But you know how to be wrong. How to be wrong is to say we know better than what the Bible teaches. And now we can reason we know better than what the Bible teaches. The times, they are changing. We cannot continue to do things that same way. Well, as they say now in the United States, you try, then you find out. You're going to find out. And what is happening now in the Church of England, in the Episcopal Church in the United States, in many of those churches or so-called churches where they started by saying, oh, let's accommodate those who are living in rebellion against Christ. What's happening now? The horrible state in which they are falling is should be a warning to every one of us to learn to stay always on the Lord's side. And you know, one of the justifications for departing, you know, for what the Bible teaches, one of the doctrinal, you know, championed by people in those churches was what? That our churches will grow. They say, look, if we continue to live by this dictate of the Bible, our churches will shrink in number. People will no longer come to church because the society has changed. Therefore, the church ought to change. Hey, let us go and take the numbers now. Go and take the numbers now. Go and take the numbers now. How many people are attending the Church of England? How many people are affiliated with the Episcopal Church in the U.S. except for those who have some historical reasons to be so affiliated? And go and look at churches that are courageous enough to continue to stand by the scripture and ask yourself, which church is growing faster? Which church is growing faster? Those churches that for the sake of aligning with the scriptures, for the sake of accommodating the society, the judges that have departed from biblical teachings, go and look at their numbers. Dwindling numbers. So much so that many of the parishes in those denominations are doing what? Are closing down. Some of them being sold, you know, to people who wanted to use their buildings for secular purposes. And do you know why? It was Dr. Almola of the United States who gave a reason. He said the point is that for those churches, people have no reason to attend those churches. You have no reason. What are you going to gain there? If you are going to a church that is fully aligned with the world, that teaches you what the world teaches, that celebrates what the world celebrates, what's the point? What's the point of attending a church like that? Whatever you can get from that church, you can get from some podcast somewhere, you can get from being in the world. From in the world, when we go to our churches, we go there to be reminded that we are not of this world. We go there to be washed away from all the contamination of the world. We go there to be reminded of how not to live in this world. But if you go to a church that is fully aligned with the world, what's the point? What's the point of going there? And then there is also a spiritual reason for this. The person who is celebrating that churches are departing from the teaching of the scripture is the devil himself. What he wants is to kill and to steal and destroy the soul of those churches. He wants those churches actually to die off. So, but of course, you know, the devil, he has his horrible mission, but he wraps the mission, you know, in shining covers. And so, course, the devil should be happy now, would consider himself happy that those churches are out of the way. But you know what? God is greater, God is more powerful, and for every church that is departing from biblical teaching, there are hundreds of other churches springing up in rural areas in different parts of the world, with people made bold, made strong by the power of the Holy Spirit, made bold and strong by their knowledge of God to openly declare the Lordship of our Lord and Savior Jesus Christ. Those who know their Lord will be strong, and they will do exploits. They will do amazing, amazing exploits indeed. And we pray that the generation of those who are standing for the truth of the gospel will increase indeed
in Jesus' name.

0: Okay, let's go to some stories that we can celebrate. And yesterday, many people posted and circulated this clip of Rasheedat Ajibade presenting the WAFCON medal she received to Pastor Daniel Olukoya and his wife at a service at the Mountain of Fire Ministries Church. And of course, you know Rasheedat Ajibade is well known to many people in Nigeria, that talented, exceptionally talented female football player who was part of the team that won the 2025 edition of the Women African Cup of Nations final. Of course, we celebrated their victory last week, including the honor received in Nigeria. Now, in this clip that has gone viral, there's the voice of Rasheedat, you know, there. And I did say that, and there was a time, I think about 2 years ago, or maybe 3 years earlier, about two, when this team also won a notable trophy. And I became aware that Rasheedat Ajibade is actually a Christian. And we did celebrate that on this program on the Lord's side. And we said that's just a beautiful thing to note. And some would say, oh, Rasheedat, she should have changed her name to maybe Rachel, you know. Or such. And that used to be the fad then. When a Christian comes to Christ, the first thing you have to change is your name. If you are Ibrahim, so you are now Abraham. I just love that this lady has not changed her name. Personally, I think it's just a beautiful thing that she has not changed. I always say this, whenever you hear anybody whose name connotes association with a God other than the God revealed to us by Jesus Christ, anytime you hear that person in the Church of Christ proclaiming the Lordship of Jesus Christ, that's a powerful testimony to the power of God to save, to the power of God through our Lord and Savior Jesus Christ. I don't want those who have been commanded to change their names. Remain in your names, bearing those names, and every time you stand up and you are counted among the children of God redeemed by the blood of Jesus, you are proclaiming to the whole world, hey, see what the Lord can do. That's what you're saying. See what the Lord can do. See what the blood of Jesus can do. Let's listen to just a short clip from this testimony.
1: And sometime last year, I was here to testify by God's grace and mercy, leading the team Super Falcons to qualify for the Olympics after 16 years. I was here to testify. And fast forward to me, when I was in my club, this last season has been very difficult. It was a very difficult season for me. And during May, power must change, and I was here quickly for a deliverance program and also joined the power must change program. Then I went back quickly again to my club to round up for the season. So, because it was really tough, I was going through injuries, I was going through pains, I was going through all sort of things. But I don't know how to figure all of these things out. But I just came here quickly because this is only place. And
0: apologies, we couldn't get the full audio there, but I saw the picture of her presenting her medal to the general overseer of MFM and his wife. And the point she was trying to make there was that even during the tough football season she had, that she had to travel down to Nigeria to attend the Power Must Change Hands prayer revival service, and she's attributing her successes to that. I hope she's attributing her success to prayer. I don't always think Christians should promote places and people and things. Whatever prayer was heard at that Power Must Change Hands could have been heard also by God if she prayed on her knees by faith in the name of Jesus. There is danger whenever we attribute the power of God to a place, or to be the power of God to a person, or to be the power of God to a particular program. It's not the God of programs or places or people. It's spirit. The Lord is spirit. And those who worship him must worship him in spirit and in truth. I'm going to celebrate Rasheedat Ajibade here for attributing success to prayers. And oh, how wise they are who attribute their success to prayers, to God. To God primarily, how foolish they are who say to themselves, it wasn't God, I was the one I trained, it wasn't God, I was the one I followed the regiment, it wasn't, do you know how hard it was, do you know what sacrifice I had to make, and you're now telling me that it was God, and that's folly talking. When you hear that, that's folly talking. Of course, God being in it does not mean that it will be easier. It does not mean that you would have to put in less effort. You'll have to be your best still. But there are wise who know that all blessings come from God. And I'm really rooting for this lady, Rashida Ajibade, wishing her every success, and really thankful that it has pleased the Lord to bring her to his side. I do pray that she will continue to inspire many generations of Christian ladies and Christian men to give their utmost to do very well, and that God will continue to use her as a voice to proclaim the glory of the Lord. I don't want to detract from what she has said by emphasizing that point again. It's all good to attend prayer meetings, to attend church services. Do not forsake the assembly of one another. And sometimes God uses means. There are means. Sometimes the means God wants to use to help you is for you to be in a particular place at a particular time. And as Christians, we have to always follow the leading of the Holy Spirit. If it's leading to be at a particular service, at a particular prayer meeting, you ought to be there. And that's important of following the Holy Spirit. But do not ever begin to think that the power lives there. The God does not live there. When God said to David, "Yeah, I know. You have good intentions. You want to do great things, but you know what? Do you think I'm going to live in hands built by in houses built by human hands? I'm not going to live there. My stool, heaven is my throne. Earth is my footstool. So I'm not going to come down and live in any building there, building made by human hands. Even when the temple was being built, what did the Lord tell David to say to Solomon? Don't use any stone made by human hands. Just use natural stones, because really, it's not going to dwell in those houses. When the temple was completed, the glory descended from heaven symbolically on the temple. And his glory filled the temple. It was his glory that filled the temple to show that he was pleased with his people. Let us not fall into, and I cannot say it enough, let us not fall into that wrong doctrine of associating the power of God with places and people and things. A spirit, and he delights in people, each person calling out to him in spirit and in truth. I mean, a person who, like Rashida Ajibade, must be somebody who prays as well, who has a relationship with Jesus Christ first and foremost. So we celebrate that, and this is a beautiful thing to see and hear indeed. And as I said earlier on, I want her to keep that name, Rashida, keep that name, and continue to proclaim to the thousands and millions of Muslims who will be saved tomorrow that yes, the power of Jesus is strong enough to pull even those born into Muslim families into the fold of Christ. Somebody commented on this story saying, "She drew power from that altar. This is gratitude to God. Congratulations once more, girl." And I love that. Congratulations to you. Congratulations to you, Rashida Ajibade. May you experience even more successes in the future, and may you continue to be beautiful and proud, or rather admirable, representative of the kingdom of God. You know, I came across this story, and maybe I still have to do some research to see how true this is. There is a lake, I'm told. The water is in Siwa Oasis in Egypt. So this lake in the place called Siwa Oasis in Egypt has such a high concentration of salt that it is impossible to sink in it. Is that the case? That a lake with a high concentration of salt, you could step into it and you not sink. And there's a video of a man here, you know, stepping into that water. He stepped into it and he started floating. Now, this commentary says the water in Egypt, Siwa Oasis, is so densely packed with salt that it creates a natural buoyancy similar to the Dead Sea, making it virtually impossible to sink. The high salt concentration causes the water to be significantly more buoyant than fresh water, allowing people to effortlessly float on the surface. This unique feature not only draws curious visitors from around the world, but also offers a therapeutic experience, as the mineral-rich water are believed to have healing properties. But you know what? And the reason why I'm bringing this up is that, I mean, the more you explore God's world, the more you see his power and his wonder. I mean, I did not know before now. I not known before now that high salt concentration in water could do that, and that there are places with naturally occurring with such features. You know, just a lake with ice so much so that if you step into it, then you would float instead of sinking. Amazing. And of course, those of us who are on the Lord's side, when we come across traits like this, you know, we say, all things praise you, Lord, may we. If all things, because I mean, look at this and you say, wow, all things praise you, Lord, may we. And it's a beautiful one, telling of the glory of God's creation. Go and read your Psalm 8 and you will find the psalmist celebrating the glory of all of God's creation. We cannot do that enough. And I think we should open our eyes more. If you're able, you should travel more. If you're able, you should read more of the wonders in the world. And then look again back to people who say there's no God, or who say that, oh, all this is just happenstance. That's one of the strongest arguments against the Big Bang theory. Even scientists now believe that cannot just be Big Bang, there must have been an intelligent designer behind the world. But those who stop there are not really there. They need to take the next step and acknowledge that intelligent designer is the Lord God Almighty himself. I want to close this morning with a quote I found quite instructive, and I want to be closing on the Lord's side with quotes like that. This I found on this Instagram handle called Spurgeon Books. Always pray, whether you feel like praying or not, still pray. And that's the quote today. Always pray, whether you feel like praying or not, still pray, by Charles Spurgeon. And I hope that you make that your mantra today. Even when you don't feel like it, just kneel down and say, Lord, have mercy upon me. Always pray, whether you feel like praying or not, still pray. And yes, thank you for staying with us this morning on Gospel Best Radio for On the Lord's Side, Christian Perspectives on News and Current Events. I hope to be with you again tomorrow by the grace of God. Whatever you do today, please remain firmly on the Lord's side. God bless you.
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0: Isaiah 53:6. All of us, like sheep, have strayed away. We have left God's paths to follow our own. Yet the Lord laid on him the sins of us all. Here we see a confession of sin that applies to all of God's chosen people. Every one of us has fallen short, and so we all join together in declaring, from the first believer to enter heaven to the last whoever will, all of us, like sheep, have strayed away. Yet, this confession is not just collective, it is personal. We have left God's path to follow our own. Each of us has wandered in our own way, each with our own unique failures. Why sin is universal, the way we go astray differs from person to person. True repentance acknowledges this reality. It stands with others who confess, but it also humbly admits personal guilt. To say we have left God's path to follow our own is to recognize that we have each rebelled in ways distinct to us. Some have sinned against greater knowledge, others have ignored clearer warnings, but all have turned from God's way. This confession is absolute. There are no excuses, no justifications. It is the surrender of all claims to self-righteousness. It is the honest admission of those who know they are guilty, guilty with aggravations, guilty without defense. They stand, their weapons of rebellion broken, and cry, "All of us like sheep have strayed away. We have left God's path to follow our own." And yet, even as this confession might seem heavy, it is not filled with hopeless sorrow, for the next words transform it into a song of grace. "Yet the Lord laid on him the sins of us all. Yet the Lord laid on him the sins of us all. Yet the Lord laid on him the sins of us all." This truth, though weighty, is overflowing with comfort. How incredible that in the place of deepest suffering, mercy is fully displayed. Where sorrow reached its greatest depth, weary souls now find rest. The Savior, wounded and crushed, becomes the healing of wounded hearts. See how even the most sorrowful repentance turns into confident assurance simply by looking to Christ on the cross. Let us pray. Dear Heavenly Father, I come before you acknowledging my sin. Like a wandering sheep, I have strayed from your path and gone my own way. I have failed you in ways known and unknown, and I have no excuse. But Lord, I thank you for your mercy. I thank you that you laid my sins upon Jesus, that you bore the punishment I deserved. Today, I turn back to you. Cleanse me, renew me, and restore me. Fill my heart with the joy of your salvation. Give me the faith to trust in Christ alone and the strength to follow you all my days. Thank you for your grace, for your love, and for the peace that comes from knowing that in Christ I am forgiven. In Jesus' mighty name, amen.
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0: Sometimes the Christian pilgrim is surrounded by the deepest gloom, by depression, by frustrations, by anxieties, and sometimes by sadness. But at other times, it's like the pilgrim is in Eden, with the flowers in full spring, blooming and colorful. Yes, at times the pilgrim is led to sit, to lounge and enjoy the calm waters. But at other times, the pilgrim is sailing against hostile winds, sailing in troubled sea. Is it that the hand guiding the pilgrim is unstable? Why does it sometimes feel like it's not God's hand? See, we may never be able to answer the why question. While on this side of eternity, we may not be able to answer the question of why. But we can be assured of this. Of this we can be sure. For those who have submitted to the Lordship of Jesus Christ, for those who have placed all their hope and trust in God through Christ, the hand that leads them is divine. The hand that leads them is strong, and nothing can snatch them from that hand. Why? Because it is the hand of God. It is the hand of God. It is the hand of God on the mountain, in the valley, on the land, and in the sea. It is God's own hand leading the Christian pilgrim. So, the pilgrim should not murmur. No, the pilgrim should not repine, should not fret. The pilgrim, like Prophet Habakkuk in chapter 3 verse 17, should say, "Though the fig tree does not bud and no fruit is on the vines, though the olive crop fails and the fields produce no food, though the sheep are cut off from the fold and no cattle are in the stalls, yet I will exult in the Lord, I will rejoice in the God of my salvation. Lord, I will clasp thy hand in mine. I will never murmur, I will not repine, I will not fret. I will content whatever lot I see, since it is my God that leadeth me. Dear pilgrim, he has engraved you on the palm of his hands, Isaiah 49:16. He knows you. He knows you and your circumstances intimately. Intimately. Psalm 139. Read the whole of Psalm 139 and you will find that the Lord God Almighty, whose hand leads you, knows you intimately. And he has promised to be with you through the waters, through the rivers, and through the fire. Isaiah 43:2. Dear pilgrim, when it does not feel like God's hand, that's when to be even more faithful as his follower. That's when to resolve firmly, saying, Lord, I would clasp thy hand in mine. I will not murmur, I will not repine, I will not fret. Whatever Lord I see, says, it is my God that leadeth me. And then, whatever be the case, this will be your song, this will be your chorus. He leadeth me by his own hand, he leadeth me. And yes, his faithful follower will be, because by his hand, I'm sure you know this. Those who look to him are radiant. Their faces are never covered with shame. Psalm 34 verse 5. Let us pray. Dear Father, forgive us for sometimes doubting your love for us and your ability to save and keep us. Please increase and strengthen our faith so that the mere remembrance that we are led by your hand will always be sufficient to keep us joyful and hopeful. We ask for this in faith, in the name of our Lord and our Savior, Jesus Christ. Amen.
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1: Dear Christian pilgrim, are there scary clouds forming ahead? Are there high mountains on your path? Is your path presently dark? Is the walk ahead much? Here's what the Holy Spirit is saying to you today. All is well. All is well. And you may ask, hey, how would you know that all is well? Here's the answer. All is well because your Lord, the Lord God Almighty, has pledged in Isaiah 43 saying, when you pass through the waters, I will be with you. And when you pass through the rivers, they will not sweep over you. When you walk through the fire, you will not be burned. They will not set you ablaze. Since you are precious and honored in my sight, and because I love you, I will give people in exchange for you, nations in exchange for your life. Do not be afraid, for I am with you. That's your Lord's pledge from Isaiah 43.

0: Why should we mourn or think our lot is hard?
1: Or think our lot is hard?
0: It's not so. All is right.

0: is well. Dear pilgrim, remember the blessing that the Lord bestowed on his people from the mouth of Moses in Deuteronomy 33. Remember that? That same blessing he is bestowing on you right now. He wants you to be assured of it, even if the present is not so rosy. That blessing, we call it, the bolts of your gates will be iron and bronze, and your strength will equal your days. There is no one like the God of Jeshurun, who rides across the heavens to help you and on the clouds in his majesty. The eternal God is your refuge, and underneath are the everlasting arms. He will drive out your enemies before you, saying, destroy them, destroy them. Your strength will equal your days, meaning whatever your days might bring, your strength, God-given strength, will rise to the occasion. So again,
1: why should we mourn or think our lot is
0: why
1: gone?
0: Should we mourn or think

0: 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In Jesus' name.
1: Amen.
0: Amen.
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3: As you know, every Monday morning, the Kiriko Adijo joins us for about 15-20 minutes to anchor the Same As Ever segment, where we come together to reflect on some of the miracles of our Lord Jesus Christ recorded in the Holy Scriptures, and to be reminded of the Holy Spirit that the power of our Lord and Savior Jesus Christ is the same as ever. So once we come back now, you will be hearing the voice of the Kiriko Adijo anchoring that segment, same as ever.

0: 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Keep listening and invite others, too. God bless you.
1: Good morning, everyone. I'm so excited to be here this morning. And we thank God for granting us grace to see another beautiful week, another beautiful Monday. And I pray that the Lord will speak to us in a new way this morning in the mighty name of Jesus.
2: Amen.
1: As usual, let's quickly do a recap of what we discussed last week.
2: Yes.
1: Last week, we read from the book of John chapter 9, verses 1 to 10, and we saw Jesus performing this miracle in the life of that man that was born blind.
2: Yes.
1: Jesus Christ said, I must do the work of him that sent me.
2: Mm-hmm.
1: And it displayed, this man was blind from his mother's womb. Not that the parent has committed any sin, but mm-hmm. that the work of God might be made manifest, that the work of God might be displayed.
2: Mm-hmm.
1: And Jesus Christ displayed the work of God.
2: Yes.
1: He displayed the power of God.
2: Yes.
1: In the life of that man. And there was a turnaround to the extent that even his neighbors couldn't recognize the man again.
2: Amazing.
1: They were doubting. Mm-hmm. Is it the one? Everyone got marveled that, hey, is this still the same person? That is what God can do. When God displayed his power, when God displayed his power in the life of a person, it is usually beyond human understanding.
2: Hallelujah.
1: People marvel. Is he still the same person?
2: Mm-hmm.
1: And we believe God will do same in the life of so many of us. He
2: Amen.
1: Will show his power. He will display his power.
2: Amen.
1: To the extent that people will look at us and say, wow, God has done great things in the life of this person.
2: Amen.
1: No matter how long that thing has been, no matter how attached you have been to that thing, God can still turn it around. He can still turn it around. I want to establish this with a testimony someone shared with us. And the person told us her son got a scholarship.
2: Okay.
1: Scholarship of about 40-something thousand.
2: Mm.
1: That wasn't even the aspect that touched us.
2: Okay.
1: When she told us that miracle that, my son got a scholarship for his PhD program.
2: Okay,
1: scholarship
2: wow.
1: about 40-something thousand. Said when I calculated
2: $1,000.
1: Dollars.
2: Said
1: when I calculated the money, it was, I've never earned this money. But the woman, she's a lecturer.
2: Okay.
1: Said, I've never earned this money in my life.
2: In my life.
1: And God just did it like that. Now, the area that touched us was when my wife asked the woman, my wife said, the boy must have been a science student. Because such opportunity is usually available to science students. Man said, this boy must have been a science student. Man said, no.
2: Wow.
1: He read accounting, no.
2: Are you serious?
1: And the research work is on accounting line.
2: Wow.
1: That shows when God is ready to manifest his work in the life of a person. Things that are difficult, things that looks ordinary, God can turn it around.
2: Oh, yes.
1: Things that looks so difficult, things that looks impossible,
2: mm-hmm.
1: God can turn it around. I just wanted you to use that testimony to establish what we discussed last week.
2: Yes.
1: That when God is ready to display his power, his work in the life of a man, it will be beyond human understanding.
2: Oh, yes.
1: It will be beyond human understanding. He's always doing wonderful things. So this week we are reading from the book of Mark chapter 10, 46 to 52. Mark chapter 10, from verse 46 to verse 52. We mentioned the story last week, but we just want to emphasize some things on it this week. And they came to Jericho, and as he went out of Jericho with his disciples and a great number of people, blind Bartimaeus, the son of Timaeus, sat by the highway side begging. And when he heard that it was Jesus of Nazareth, he began to cry out and say, Jesus, thou son of David, have mercy on me. And many charged him that he should hold his peace, but he cried the more, a great deal. Thou son of David, have mercy on me. And Jesus stood still and commanded him to be called. And they called the blind man, saying unto him, be of good comfort, rise. He called thee. And he, casting away his garment, rose and came to Jesus. And Jesus answered and said unto him, what wilt thou that I should do unto thee? The blind man said unto him, Lord, that I might receive my sight. And Jesus said unto him, go thy way, thy faith had made thee whole. And immediately he received his sight and followed Jesus in the way. Immediately he received his sight and followed Jesus in the way. We saw Jesus Christ moving this man. In verse 46, the man was by the way. His condition positioned him by the way. He was by the wayside. But when he had an encounter with Jesus, Jesus moved his position from being by the way. The Bible says he followed Jesus in the way.
3: In the way.
1: Jesus Christ changed his position from by the way to in the way. Amen. He was able to join other people in the way. What does it mean to be by the way? To be by the way is to be relegated. What does it mean to be by the way? To be by the way is to be a nobody. What does it mean to be by the way? To be by the way is to be in a position you are not recognized. That was the position Bartimaeus was. He was in a position he wasn't recognized. His voice wasn't recognized. When he was trying to shout, when he was trying to call upon the name of the Lord, he said, keep quiet. How can somebody like you in that's your corner, how can you be talking? He was in a position, unrecognized position. He was in a position that his condition has caged him in a position outside his desire. That wasn't where he wanted to be. But because of his condition, he was positioned by the roadside means a position of no recognition. By the roadside means a position where somebody is like, is voiceless. He was trying to call on Jesus and they said unto him, no, not you. Keep quiet. He was in a position that people could silence him. He could not move like other people. Verse 46 says, and they came to Jericho. As he went out to Jericho, Jesus was going. His disciples followed him. Bible said a great number of people followed him also. People were moving, but there was a man just by the side. He couldn't do what others were doing. He was restricted to that position. He was relegated to that position because of his condition. But there was a good news. The good news was that although his voice was not recognized by people, a great man recognized his voice. A man who can hear the voice of the voiceless at him.
3: Hallelujah.
1: Despite that, Bartimaeus was in by the roadside, a position that couldn't be recognized by people. A great man recognized him. Jesus recognized him despite his position. Jesus recognized him despite the fact that he was in a position that was relegated, despite the fact that he was in a position that was not recognized.
3: Hallelujah.
1: Jesus Christ can still recognize us.
3: Amen.
1: Whatever your position, Jesus Christ can still recognize you. So don't be discouraged. And Jesus Christ said, let him come. And the man came. He had an encounter with Jesus. And Jesus healed him. And there was a turnaround in his life. He moved from by the roadside. Bible says he followed Jesus in the way. Jesus Christ is going to turn around the position of someone this week. Jesus Christ is going to turn around the position of someone this day.
3: Amen.
1: You are in a position that people look down on you. People look down on you because because of your condition. Because of the condition of Bartimaeus, people looked down on him. He was in a position where people looked down on him. He wasn't moving like others were moving. Oh, people look down on you. You are in a position that people look. The solution is not for you to be depressed. The solution is not for you to be frustrated. You should respond to that your situation by calling on Jesus. Jesus is still alive today. He can move you from that position. That position, people are looking down on you. That position of unrecognition, Jesus can still move you. Amen. Jesus Christ can move you from that position. You have been relegated in your place of work. When people are talking, you can't talk. Some people, they can't mix with their mates because of their condition. They can't mix with their mates. When their mates are going out and they are meeting, they can't go out because of their condition. They are restricted to a position. They can't move with their mates. Jesus Christ today will turn around that situation. He will move you. He can do it. Don't be depressed. Don't be frustrated. We are telling you this morning that if you can call on Jesus like Bartimaeus did, Jesus Christ can move you from that by the roadside to be in the way.
3: Amen.
1: He can move you to be in the way. He moved Bartimaeus from the roadside. He moved him to be in the way. So he was not moving with the way other people were moving. He was moving with the other people. Those people that were silenced, they couldn't silence him again. He also has a voice now. He can also move with Jesus. So he was moving with Jesus. Jesus Christ can move you. Have you been relegated at your place of work? Jesus Christ can move you from that position. Have you been caged by the power of sin? There are some people that have been caged by the power of sin. They have been relegated by the power of sin. They have been caged in a corner. They spiritually, they can't do anything. Jesus Christ can move you.
3: Amen.
1: Jesus Christ can move you. All you need is to cry on Jesus. All you need is to call on the name of Jesus. Don't be silenced by your situation. He didn't allow his situation to silence him. Don't be silenced. Some of us, our condition is keeping us silent. Don't be silenced by your condition. Don't allow the devil to silence you by your sin. Don't let the devil silence you by what you are going through. Call on Jesus today. He can move you from that position. That position of depression. That position of unrecognized position. That position that you have been relegated to. That position that you have been in that position frost. It can move you if you can. You have been in that position frost. It can move you if you can call on him.

0: can breach you. Frustration can bring you out. But Jesus can bring you out.
1: Yes.
0: Bartimaeus called on Jesus and Jesus brought him out. If you can call on Jesus again this morning, he will bring you out. I pray that the Lord will move us. He will bring us out of the miry clay, out Amen. Of the bottomless pit, and he will place your feet on the rock in the mighty name of Jesus. Thank you very much. God bless you.
1: Amen, amen, amen, and amen. Thank you so very much, sir. Thank you so very much. Oh, and we thank God for the Holy Spirit leading you today again to bring out something exceptional from the Word of God. That story of blind Bartimaeus, usually we would have heard that story and many preachers bringing out that ultimate lesson of keeping on crying out to God. But I love the lesson that the Holy Spirit has brought to us today, the power of God to change our position in life. Blind Bartimaeus, who was described as being by the way, others were following Jesus. He was not able to do so. He was blind. He was not able to be with the others who were following the Messiah. But after he cried out, after Jesus touched him, we read from the scriptures that he followed Jesus in the way. And I thank God, sir, for your life.
2: We thank God.
1: I know. Also, when you mentioned the issue of weeping, you know, there's an episode of Pilgrim's Joy that we made at some point. Saying weeping cannot. There's a song that says weeping cannot save me. Even if anyone would weep an ocean, it cannot save. The power to save is in our Lord and Savior Jesus Christ. It's only by faith in our Lord and Savior Jesus Christ. So we give God the glory for this wonderful segment. Same as ever, there, listener, be reminded the power of Jesus is the same as ever. Please say a word of prayer as we bring this segment to a close. And please stay with us. After this, we are going to Faith List segment. And today we are looking at responses to the Word of God. Faith-inspired responses to the promise and the Word of God. Do stay with us. God bless you really good.
0: Our Father and our God, we are grateful unto you because you are the mighty God.
1: Thank you, Lord.
0: The psalmist says, I waited patiently for the Lord, and he inclined unto me in an ear my cry.
1: Oh, yes.
0: He brought me up also out of a horrible pit, and out of the miry clay, and set my feet upon the rock, and established my goings.
1: Oh, yes.
0: Father, we have read from your word, and we have seen in your word today, that you are the Lord that can move, that can change our position.
1: Oh, yes.
0: You can move our position to the glory of your name.
1: Oh, yes.
0: And just like the psalmist, Father Lord, we have been waiting on you. We have been calling upon you. And we ask this morning that you bring us out of the horrible pit.
1: Amen.
0: As many that have been positioned in the horrible pit, as many that sin or their condition has kept in the horrible pit, as many that are still struggling in the miry clay, that they are in the position of struggling. They can't move with their mates. They can't speak in the family. Their voice is not recognized. God, we ask this morning that you move us from that position.
1: Amen.
0: And move us to the position of glory.
1: Amen.
0: In the mighty name of Jesus.
1: Amen.
0: God, we ask this morning that you are still alive. Lord Jesus, you are still alive.
1: Yes.
0: And you are still doing wonders.
1: Yes.
0: More than you did in the life of Bartimaeus. More than you did in the life of Bartimaeus. You changed his position. You moved him from being by the roadside. And he moved with you. He moved with you with other people in the way.
1: Oh, yes.
0: God, we ask this morning, every position that anyone hearing this, my voice this morning, has found himself or herself, that position of struggling, that position of rejection, that position of relegation, that position that is not making them to be recognized. God, we ask this morning that God, by your power, that is still powerful till today, move them.
1: Amen.
0: Move them this week.
1: Amen.
0: Move them to that place of glory.
1: Amen.
0: Move them to that position of honor.
1: Amen.
0: In the mighty name of Jesus.
1: Amen.
0: Father, we pray as many that are depressed, as many that are frustrated, as many that are weeping because of the position they have found themselves, because of the condition they are going through, and has brought them to a position that they can't talk, they can't speak, they can't move with others. God, we pray, turn around their story
1: Amen.
0: By your mighty

0: power.
1: Amen.
0: And let your name be glorified.
1: Amen.
0: In Jesus' mighty name we pray.
1: Amen. Amen. Amen. And amen. Thank you so very much. It's a pleasure to have you today. God bless you.
0: Thank you. I'm so excited. Thank you.

Yes, my God is real and I can feel him in my soul. And I hope the Lord is real, real to you as well, as well. So welcome again to Motivated by Faith Monday on gospelbellsradio.com and to this segment, Faith List of the Day and Faith List for the Week for us on Gospel Bells Radio. 10 faith-inspired responses to life. 10 faith-inspired responses to life. Remember, if you are listening to us live right now, you can add to this list by tapping on the WhatsApp widget on the bottom right-hand corner of our page or by sending it to us anonymously using that form on our page that says, are you listening right now? Well, number one on my list is this. God will provide. God will provide. God will provide. That is a response of faith. That's a faith inspired response to life. It's a faith inspired response to life. God will provide. And I found myself many times saying that. In fact, that's become a mantra of sorts for me in my home. Whenever we discuss an obligation in my work, whenever anything comes up that requires an obligation to be met, a financial obligation to be met, I've come to trust, to believe in this statement that God will provide. God will provide. And I testify to the glory of God that he has always provided. Is Jehovah Jireh, the Lord who provides. Remember where this first came up in the Bible. You know, when the Lord God Almighty tested Abraham and asked him to sacrifice his only son to him. And as they went along the way, because Abraham, the father of faith, took God at his word, he took his son, took all everything he needed for the sacrifice, and set out to the place appointed. And on the way, the child asked him, Father, yes, my son, Abraham replied. This is from Genesis 22. The fire and wood are here, Isaac said, but where is the lamb for the burnt offering? Abraham answered, God himself will provide. God himself will provide a lamb for the burnt offering, my son. And the two of them went on together. And oh, that this morning you will hear the Holy Spirit saying to you, the Lord himself will provide. Keep going. Keep on your way. Keep going. Keep on your way. The Lord himself will provide. God will provide. That is number one on our list this morning. Inspired faith responses to life. Inspired faith. So when life brings before you that obligation, when life brings before you that need, or that like Abraham, or that like all the saints who have gone before, you will say, God will provide. Or that like the apostle in Philippians 4:19, you will say, and my God will supply every of my need according to his riches in glory. Or that you will remember Matthew 6:31-32, our Lord saying to you, hey Femi, hey you, therefore do not be anxious, saying, what shall we eat, or what shall we drink, or what shall we wear? For the Gentiles seek after all these things, and your heavenly Father knows that you need them. God will provide. Number one on our list today, faith-inspired responses to life. Genesis 3:21, and the Lord God made for Adam and his wife garments of skins, and he clothed them. See, even when they sinned, when man sinned, Adam, the first man, and his wife Eve, when they sinned and became aware of their own nakedness, did God not even provide to cover their nakedness? The Lord will provide. Luke 12:24. Consider the ravens, they neither sow nor reap, they have neither stores nor barn, and yet God feeds them. Of how much more value are you than the birds? Matthew 7:11. If you then, who are evil, if you know how to give good gifts to your children, how much more will your Father who is in heaven give good things to those who ask him? God will provide. That's number one on our list this morning. And of course, let's talk about James 4 as well. James 4:1-2 says, what causes quarrels and what causes fights among you? Is it not this, that your passions are at war within you? You desire and do not have, so you murder. You covet and cannot obtain, so you fight and quarrel. You do not have because you do not ask. That's what that James wrote in James 4:2. You do not have because you do not ask. Meaning that if you ask, then you will have. You will have of the Lord. And in Psalm 145, the psalmist testified, a testimony that I hope will be your testimony as well. It is my testimony. I hope it has been your testimony in the past. I hope it will be an encouragement to you this morning. Psalm 145 from verse
15, the eyes of all look to you, and you give them their food in due season. You open your hand, you satisfy the desire of every living thing. God will provide, number one on our list this morning of 10 faith-inspired responses to life.

Yes, God is real and I can feel him in my soul. He's real, and that is why we can respond to life by faith. So number one on our list this morning, faith inspired responses to life. God will provide. And number two on our list, God will hear us. And remember Exodus 3:7, when the Lord said to Moses, then he said, I am the God of your father, the God of Abraham, the God of Isaac, and the God of Jacob. At this, Moses hid his face, for he was afraid to look at God. The Lord said, this is Genesis 3:7. The Lord said, I have indeed seen the affliction of my people in Egypt. I have heard them crying out because of their oppressors, and I'm aware of their sufferings, and I'm aware of their sufferings, and I'm aware of their sufferings. So number two on our list this morning, God will hear us. That is number two on our list of faith inspired responses to life. God will hear us. That is the response of faith when sorrow has been the portion of the Christian, when need has been the need of the portion of the Christian, when there has been a long-standing request, when clouds are forming in the distance, obligations are rising that you can see will soon arise, when matters have gone south, things are not going as planned. Yes, when troubles come, when the storms of life arise and somebody turns to you, or you are in that committee or in that group of people say, what are we going to do? You say, look, the Lord will hear us. Or when you have been praying, when your church has been praying, when your family has been praying over and over and over and over again, when your family has been praying over and over again, and people begin to wonder, will the Lord hear us? Say to them, the Lord will hear us. Remind them of Exodus 3:7. And if it is you, yourself, in that situation, remind yourself, encourage yourself in the Lord. Exodus 3:7, when the Lord called Moses and talked to him about the people of Israel who had been in captivity for about 400 years. The Lord said to Moses, listen, I have indeed seen the affliction of my people. I have heard about them crying. And that's the Christian mantra as well. That's the Christian motto as well, that the Lord will hear us. Remember 1 John 5:14. And this is the confidence that we have toward him, that if we ask anything according to his will, he hears us. He hears us. God will hear us. That is a faith response to circumstances of life. Again, 1 John 5:15. Continuation of 1 John 5:14. And if we know that he hears us in whatever we ask, we know that we have the request that we have asked of him. God will hear us. So if the situation arises and there is a need, there is trouble, there are anxious moments, invite people to pray about it. Is it about Nigeria, or about your spouse, or about your marriage, or about your children, or about your work, or about your future, or about any pressing situation right now? Go to God in prayer. Go to him in prayer. If it involves other people, encourage others to pray. And when they say, oh, is it prayer that way? Will prayer solve this problem? Say to them, God will hear us. God will hear us. That's a faith-inspired response to life. Again, 1 Peter 3:12, for the eyes of the Lord are on the righteous, and his ears are open to their prayer. For the eyes of the Lord are on the righteous, and his ears are open. His ears are open to their prayer. God will hear us. Number two on our list this morning of faith-inspired responses to life.

0: Yes, God is real. So number one on our list this morning, God will provide. It's a faith-inspired response to life. God will hear us. It's a faith-inspired response to life. And number three, from us here in the studio, God will lead us. Are you at that point in life where you are confused about what step to take? Are you part of a group where you do not know how to proceed on a matter? Hey, it's faith-inspired to respond to life by saying God will lead us. We do not know how to go. We do not know where to go. We do not know the way, or we know the way, and we know the way is fraught with difficulties and mountains and rough roads. But you know what you say? Faith will say, God will lead us. Proverbs 3, trust in the Lord with all your heart. Do not lean on your own understanding. In all your ways acknowledge him. And what? And he will make straight your path. He will make straight your path, meaning that that path that you have to travel, if there are mountains, he will level them. If there are valleys, he will exalt them. If there are rough roads, he will make them plain. Right? If there are rivers, he will part them. He will part the rivers. God will lead us. He led the Israelites out of Egypt with a mighty hand, and his outstretched arm. He led them out of Egypt. He rescued them from the jaws, from the captivity of the greatest army in the world at that time. God will lead us. It's a response of faith. Jeremiah 29, verse 11, which you know so well. I know you know it so well, for I know the plans I have for you, declares the Lord. Plans for your welfare and not for evil, to give you a future and a hope. Proverbs 16:9, the heart of man plans his way, but the Lord does what? The Lord establishes his steps. God will lead us is a faith-inspired response to life. God will lead us. So number one this morning, God will provide, is a faith-inspired response to life. If that life decision comes to you, say by faith, God will provide. Number two, God will hear us. If troubles come, anxious moments come, even in good times, say to people, let us pray. And if they say, look, will prayer solve this problem? Say, God will hear us. And if you are starting out a new venture, I do not know how to proceed, you are confused, remember that faith says God will lead us. And number four this morning, from us in the studio, please do join us if you're able to do so, on WhatsApp or anonymously, using that form on our page. Number four from us on the studio this morning, God will comfort us. And oh, what peace flows from that. God will comfort us. He will. He has promised, and he will comfort us. He brings us peace and comfort every time. So when you have to minister to someone who is sorrowing, turn to faith, and by faith say to that person, assure that person, and if it is yourself, assure yourself as well. Assure yourself that God will comfort us. He will comfort us. Yeah, he's the one who said, Matthew 11:28, that verse you know so well, come to me, all who are weary and heavy laden, and I will give you rest. That's what he delights in doing. And he say, recently somebody was pointing out that in the gospel account, anytime Jesus came across a funeral party, we have two records of Jesus coming across a funeral party, either by accident or by design. By accident, he came across that funeral party. They were taking the child of that widow for burial, and Jesus happened to be there, met them on the road. He did not just go by without intervening. Jesus comforted them by bringing the child back to life, When Jesus, by design, went to visit the sisters of Lazarus, that had been dead, he looked at the plight of the people. He wept in his heart. His heart was heavy. He wept for humanity. He was weeping not only for Lazarus. He was weeping for humanity, weeping for the brokenness that came to humanity as a result of sin and death. And to comfort them, he brought Lazarus back to life. Your relative may not be brought back to life, but be assured that this God Almighty, he cares, he feels in our sorrows, he feels our griefs, so much so that he sent his Holy Spirit to comfort us. He sent his Holy Spirit to comfort us at all times. The Lord will comfort us. That is a faith-inspired response to grief. It's a faith-inspired response to circumstances of life. It's a faith-inspired response to disasters and tragedies. I will not leave you as orphans. I will come to you. John 14:18 and 2 Corinthians 1 from verse 3. Praise be to the God and Father of our Lord Jesus Christ, the Father of compassion and the God of all comfort. And the God of all comfort, who comforts us in all our troubles, so that we can also comfort those in any trouble with the comfort we ourselves receive from God. So we receive comfort from God to that much. The apostle testified to in 2 Corinthians 1, 3-4, the God of all comfort. You can call him that. It's a faith-inspired response to life. The God of all comfort. And number five from the studio this morning, God will sustain us. That's a faith-inspired response to life. God will sustain us, or he will grant us grace. Remember the testimony of the apostle. Remember the of Apostle Paul. Remember his testimony when he wrote to the Corinthians what we also should take to heart, that after he had gone to God, begging him, asking him in prayer, saying, please take this thorn away from me. Till today, we do not know what thorn Paul was referring to, but that was a thorn in his flesh. And you know what it means to have a thorn in your flesh. Have you been ill before? Have you had a serious boil before? Have you had a wound that you were tending for a long time before? You would know what it means to have a foreign object in your body. You know what it means to have a part of you always paining you. And is that not how life tends to happen to us sometimes? Maybe you have a nagging problem or a nagging weakness that you just can't overcome. And Paul had something like that. We do not know exactly what it was, but he went to God. Three times he pleaded with the Lord to take it away from him, but the Lord said to him, my grace is sufficient for you, for my power is perfected in weakness. And then Paul said, therefore I will boast all the more gladly in my weaknesses, so that the power of Christ may rest on me. That is why, for the sake of Christ, I delight in weaknesses, in insults, in hardship, in persecutions, in difficulties. For when I am weak, then I am strong. That is Paul saying to you and to me, reminding us this morning that it is a faith-inspired response to say, God will grant us grace. So are you looking around and seeing that you are not, you do not have the resources you need for that project, or you do not have what it takes to take up the role God has led you to take up? Or are you physically weak? So physically weak that you say to yourself, I'm not up to this. Now I have this role, but I'm not up to it. Do you have obligations to your family, obligations to your church, obligations to your society, obligations one way or the other at your workplace, but physical weakness is drawing you back, or emotional weakness, or any other weakness, maybe financial weakness? Hey, God will grant you grace. It's a faith-inspired response to say, God will grant us grace. So don't forget, this morning we started with number one on our list, God will provide. That's a faith-inspired response to life. God will hear us. It's a faith-inspired response to life. God will lead us. It's a faith-inspired response to life. God will comfort us. It's a faith-inspired response to life. And of course, God will grant us grace. When we come back shortly, we go to the next five. We have many more, but we're going to pick just five when we return now. And remember, the whole purpose of this is the Holy Spirit telling you today, this week, all this of your life, to have all these responses just close to you, just ready for you to say out by faith. and say, God will provide, God will hear us, God will lead us, God will comfort us, and God indeed will grant us grace. Okay, stay with us. We'll be back shortly to conclude Faith List of the Day and for the week on gospelbursradio.com. Thank you very much. God bless you.
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0: And yes, thank you for staying with us on gospelbirthstudio.com this morning, today, May 23, 2022, for joining Motivated by Faith Monday today. And this segment, Faith List of the Day, this morning. Remember, just a quick recap, we have talked about faith-inspired responses to life situations. Number one, God will provide. Number two, God will hear us. Number three, God will lead us. Number four, God will comfort us. Number five, God will grant us grace. And number six from us this morning, God will avenge us. God will avenge us. God will avenge us. He will fight for us and he will avenge us. He will fight for us and he will avenge us. Yes, yes, yes, yes. That's a faith-inspired response. So when faith decides not to respond in like manner, when faith decides not to respond in kind, when faith decides not to respond in kind to certain situations of life, to oppression, to blackmail, to people who have dealt unjustly with the Christian, it is not because the Christian is stupid. It is not because the Christian is afraid. It's not because the Christian is timid. It is because the Christian knows that God will avenge. At the meeting I attended over the weekend, some people were saying, what are we going to do? What will the Christian community do about the situation in the northern part of Nigeria? You know so well of Deborah Samuel, who was killed and burnt. You know about the other man in Bauchi, or Bono, I'm not sure, who was also beaten on account of blasphemy. You know, trumped up religion-inspired charges. And he said, what are we going to do? Are we going to fight back or riot as well? No, God will avenge us. God will avenge us. And more than that, it happens to us too in our private engagements as well. It happens to Christians in their workplaces, happens to believers everywhere, and somebody has done you wrong, but you cannot respond in kind. Your Lord has said to you, when you are slapped or on the cheek, turn the other cheek, but never revenge. And of course, Deuteronomy 32:35, vengeance is mine, I will repay. Vengeance is mine. That's what the Lord said in Deuteronomy 32:35, which the apostle also quoted in Romans 12:19. This is exactly how it is put in Deuteronomy 32:35. It is mine to avenge, from the New International Version. It is mine to avenge, I will repay. In due time, their foot will slip, their day of disaster is near, and their doom rushes upon his people. And verse 36, for the Lord will vindicate his people and have compassion on his servant when he sees that their strength is gone and no one remains. The Lord will avenge his people. And we do not take that for granted. We do not take that for granted. We are not weak. We are not foolish. But we know that the Lord will avenge his people. That's why the Christian does not fight back. And of course, the Apostle Paul wrote to the Romans, chapter 12, saying, if it is possible on your part, live at peace with everyone. Do not avenge yourselves, beloved, but leave room for God's wrath. For it is written, vengeance is mine, I will repay, says the Lord. On the contrary, if your enemy is hungry, feed him. If he's thirsty, give him a drink. For in so doing, you will heap burning coals on his head. So if it is possible in your power, live at peace with everyone. Do not avenge yourselves. God will avenge us. And what a time for us to be reminded of that in Nigeria, Christians living in Nigeria. Indeed, Christians all over the world. It is not only those who are actively persecuted, but of course they are in the front line. But many Christians all over the world, for your faith, for standing on the truth, for not compromising, you find yourself disadvantaged by design. At such times, remember to say that faith inspired word, God will avenge us. And thank you, dear sister. Thank you, dear Sabina, for joining us this morning as always. Although she has quoted Psalm 23, the Lord is my shepherd, I shall not want. The Lord is my light and my salvation, whom shall I fear? And of course, from that, those are faith-inspired responses as well. The Lord is my shepherd, I shall not want. God will provide, God will lead. From that portion of the scripture, yes, it substantiates that. Yes, God will provide. It substantiates that God will lead. And from verse 27, which you have quoted now, I love it. I love saying, the Lord is my light and my salvation, whom shall I fear? Whom shall I fear? And that is to remind us, and it takes us right into number 7 this morning. God will fight for us. We did not fight for us. He will fight for his people. God will fight for us. And look at Psalm 27. The Lord is my light and my salvation. Whom shall I fear? Whom shall I fear? The Lord will fight for us. And you know the person who actually lived out that faith? We lived out that faith so gloriously. Who? Remind me. Who did that? It was David. Yeah, the whole army of Israel was confronted with the problem of Goliath, right? Goliath was terrifying on behalf of the Syrians. He was terrifying the whole of Israel. Even the king Saul at that time was terrified, so much so that nobody was ready to move there near the army led by Goliath. But when David got to the scene, he was surprised that the army of Israel was terrified. He must have said to himself, is it not the army that has put its trust in the Lord God Almighty? Is it not the army of Jehovah? Is it not the army led by Jehovah himself? So why are you people terrified? And he went to Goliath, and in the name of the Lord, he defeated Goliath. So number 7 for us this morning, the Lord will fight for us. He will fight for us and will give us the victory. The Lord will fight for us and will give us the victory. Hallelujah. The Lord will fight for us and will give us the victory. And number 8 from us here in the studio this morning, number 8 for us is, God has the final say. That's a faith-inspired response to life. God has the final say. God has the final say. God has the final say. The final say. So you see, when faith is challenged with a situation that seems hopeless, yeah, faith should speak out and say, God has the final say. The final say. I remember at a time in 2014 when my dad took suddenly ill, and everything happened within the space of a week. He became seriously ill, maybe on Saturday and on Sunday morning, and then we had to take him to the hospital. By Friday, he had to be checked in for emergency surgery at Lasso. That was 24. He had to be checked in for emergency surgery, and everything happened so fast, and we were all afraid. His situation was so dire that, you know, the surgeons evaluated that if the surgery was not carried that day, he was going to die. He was checked in for surgery, and when he finally went into surgery, I stood outside. My mother was somewhere else, and we were all at the hospital. I was walking around, and I happened at the chapel of St. Luke the Physician at Lasuth, and that was a celebration of the Holy Communion. I went into the church. I sat at the back, and when they called for the ablution hymn, it was drumming era. As they sang, I was crying profusely. I was standing up, and at the end of the service, I remember the chaplain then came to me and said, how can it be that a grown man would be crying like this? Why is a grown man crying like this? And I said to him, my father just been waiting for emergency surgery, and his situation is so bad. And I will never forget the next thing he said, are you a Christian? I said, yes, I'm a Christian. And he said to me, do you know God has the final say? Do you know God has the final say? And if he has the final say, why are you troubled? Why are you troubled? He's a good God. Whatever he does, know that he will do it for good. God has the final say. And that has never left me. That consciousness has never left me. That's never left me. God has the final say. It's a faith-inspired response to life. It should keep you going. It should strengthen you that God has the final say, no matter how bad things have gone. And that is why when the Spirit took Ezekiel, the prayer of Ezekiel, to the valley of dry bones, God said to him, Ezekiel, can these bones live again? He said, Lord, only thou knowest. And that is so true, because he has the final say. That's why the prophet said, Ezekiel said to God, well, Lord, only thou knowest. You are the only one who knows whether these bones will live again. Why? Because God has the final say. He has the final say. So, dear brother, dear sister, whatever that situation is, say to God, I know you have the final say. It may all seem hopeless right now, but you have the final say. May it please you that your final say will be the say that will glorify your name in my life. And number 9 from Ross in the studio this morning, this is it. God is working his purpose out. God is working his purpose out. So you see, Do not be dismayed, whatever befall. God will take care of you. You know what? He's working his great purpose out. There was a time in the life of Jacob that he said out loud, everything is against me. That's what Jacob said. At that time, his favorite son had been taken captive. He had been sold. In fact, Jacob thought he was dead at that time. There was famine in the land. And then his last son, Benjamin, had been arrested in Egypt. And they had come to him. And Jacob cried out, everything is against me. Everything is against me. But unknown to him, God was working a beautiful purpose out for Jacob and his future generations. And I love this portion of the scripture that Isaiah sent to us this morning. All things work together for good for those called of God. All things work together for good for those called of God who are called according to his purpose. Yes, God is working his great purpose out. God is working his great purpose out in your life. Where are you today? In the valley? Hey, are you God's child? Do you talk to him in prayer? Have you accepted Jesus as Lord and Savior? Do you call on God in the name of Jesus? I assure you by the power of the Holy Spirit, on the authority of the scripture, by my own testimonies and the testimonies of many of the great saints who have gone before us, God is working his great purpose out in your life. And you'll be surprised, even Joseph, when he was sold into slavery, he was persecuted by his master's wife. He found himself in prison, etc. He went through so many horrible events. But at the end, when the Lord exalted him and he became the prime minister of Egypt, what did he say? He said, well, you thought it evil for me, but the Lord meant it for good. I pray in the name of Jesus that you have that patience to wait on that time until it will become apparent to you that God has been working his great purpose out in your life, and then you will give glory to God. Thank you, Mommy Oji, for joining us as well, saying our God is great in battle, of course, and that substantiates the point we made earlier on, that the Lord will fight for us. The Lord will enlarge our cause. That's the final on our list this morning. The Lord will enlarge our cause. The number 10 on our faith-inspired responses to life. The Lord will enlarge our cause. He will enlarge our cause. Go and read Psalm 107. In the concluding part of Psalm 107, the writer of that psalm testified about the wonderful things that God can do, the wonderful things that he does from time to time. He said, this is what he wrote. He said, this God Almighty, when he wants to do great things, he does it. He turns a wilderness into pools of water. This is from verse 35 of Psalm 107. He turns a wilderness into pools of water. He turns dry land into water springs. Imagine that there he makes the hungry dwell. Those who are hungry, will find a shelter in the wilderness. He turns the wilderness into pools of water, the dry land into water springs. He establishes cities for those who are pilgrims, those who have no land whatsoever. They sow fields and plant vineyards in wilderness, and they yield a fruitful harvest. He blesses them and they multiply greatly. And then verse 43 says, whoever is wise will observe these things, and they will understand the loving kindness of the Lord. And that is, and I suppose that is the verse on which you can conclude our faith list of the day and for the week on gospelbestradio.com today. Verse 43 of Psalm 107. Whoever is wise will observe these things, and they will understand the loving kindness of the Lord. They will understand the loving kindness of the Lord. They will remember that faith should say to life, God will provide, God will hear us, God will lead us, God will comfort us, God will grant us grace, God will remember us, God will avenge us, God will fight for us, God has the final say, God will enlarge our coast. Thank you very much, and do stay with us.
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0: Sometimes the Christian pilgrim is surrounded by the deepest gloom, by depression, by frustrations, by anxieties, and sometimes by sadness. But at other times, it's like the pilgrim is in Eden,
2: with the flowers in full spring, blooming and colorful. Yes, at times the pilgrim is led to sit, to lounge and enjoy the calm waters. But at other times, the pilgrim is sailing against hostile winds, sailing in troubled sea. Is it that the hand guiding the pilgrim is unstable? Why does it sometimes feel like it's not God's hand? See, we may never be able to answer the why question. While on this side of eternity, we may not be able to answer the question of why. But we can be assured of this. Of this we can be sure. For those who have submitted to the Lordship of Jesus Christ, for those who have placed all their hope and trust in God through Christ, the hand that leads them is divine. The hand that leads them is strong, and nothing can snatch them from that hand. Why? Because it is the hand of God. It is the hand of God. It is the hand of God on the mountain, in the valley, on the land, and in the sea. It is God's own hand leading the Christian pilgrim. So, the pilgrim should not murmur. No, the pilgrim should not repine, should not fret. The pilgrim, like Prophet Habakkuk in chapter 3 verse 17, should say,

0: though the sheep are cut off from the fold and no cattle are in the stalls, yet I will exult in the Lord. I will rejoice in the God of my salvation. Lord, I will clasp thy hand in mine. I will never murmur. I will not repine. I will not fret. I will content whatever lot I see. Since it is my God that leadeth me. Dear pilgrim, he has engraved you on the palm of his hands. Isaiah 49:16. He knows you. He knows you and your circumstances intimately. Intimately. Psalm 139. Read the whole of Psalm 139 and you will find that the Lord God Almighty, whose hand leads you, knows you intimately. And he has promised to be with you through the waters, through the rivers, and through the fire. Isaiah 43:2. Dear pilgrim, when it does not feel like God's hand, that's when to be even more faithful as his follower. That's when to resolve firmly, saying, Lord, I will clasp thy hand in mine. I will not murmur, I will not repine, I will not fret. Whatever lot I see, says, it is my God that leadeth me. And then, whatever be the case, this will be your song, this will be your chorus. He leadeth me by his own hand, he leadeth me. And yes, his faithful follower will be, because by his hand, I'm sure you know this. Those who look to him are radiant. Their faces are never covered with shame. Psalm 34:5. Let us pray. Dear Father, forgive us for sometimes doubting your love for us and your ability to save and keep us. Please increase and strengthen our faith so that the mere remembrance that we are led by your hand will always be sufficient to keep us joyful and hopeful. We ask for this in faith, in the name of our Lord and our Savior, Jesus Christ. Amen.
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5: 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This is this 6 o'clock hour. It's the time to awake to a song. And this morning, the Holy Spirit is inviting you to awake to this beautiful song. It Touched Me, written by William Gaither. And this instrumental you're listening to is by Jason Coleman on YouTube. It Touched Me. This is one song that I could listen to over and over again. One of the songs I would play sometimes to fall asleep. And there is a celebration by a child of God, redeemed by the blood of Jesus, that she has met with the Savior. And as you begin your day, I want to ask you, have you met with the mighty Jesus? And if you have, has it touched you? And if he has, I want to ask you again, do you want his touch anew this morning? Oh, that every new day you would wake up and pray that he would touch you anew. And of course, you look at the scriptures and you find many people who, when they met with the mighty Jesus, when he touched them, when he spoke the word of power into their lives, they never remained the same. And I challenge you this morning, although you have been in the faith, you have been in the Lord, he has touched you before, I want you to look up to him again this morning and say, touch me again. I know I will not be the same. I'm going to read out the words of this hymn, and then we're going to play it and you sing it together, or you sing it in your heart even as you listen. This hymn writer wrote saying, shackled by a heavy burden, beneath a load of guilt and shame, then the hand of Jesus touched me. Now, I am no longer the same. He touched me. Oh, he touched me. And oh, the joy that floods my soul. Something happened, and now I know he touched me and made me whole. And of course, as I reflect on this, two stories come to mind. Remember the story of that Mary who was oppressed by demons, seven of them. Do you not suppose that she would have rendered a song like this? That she would have sang saying, it touched me, it touched me. And oh, the joy that floods my soul. Something happened and now I know it touched me and made me whole. And I pray if you are oppressed by the devil, either through sickness or through the guilt of sin or through any other ways, you know, available to that accursed man, I pray that in the name of Jesus this morning you will call on the Savior, the merciful Savior, the man of Galilee, and true to type, true to form, I know that it will not dispatch your cry. It will hear you and it will touch you. We must also remember that woman with the issue of blood. For years and years and years, she had to bear the shame, to bear the pain, to bear the discomfort, to bear the horror, and to live with that sickness until, well, she touched the hem of his garment, but it was the Lord who actually touched her, you know, and she was made whole. And that's my prayer for you this morning, dear brother, dear sister, that the Lord indeed will touch you and make you whole. I want us to sing this together. Shackled by a heavy burden, beneath a load of care.

0: And yes, indeed, this is the song that the Holy Spirit is inviting you to wake up to this morning. It touched me and made me whole. And that's my prayer for you this morning, that you will experience the mighty, the gentle, the gracious, the powerful touch of the man of Galilee, and that he will make you whole in your soul, that he will make you whole in your spirit, that he will make you whole in your body, and he will make whole all the affairs of your life in the name of Jesus. He touched me and made me whole. May the Lord touch me. May the Lord touch you anew this morning and make you whole and make me whole in Jesus' name. I want to read to you a passage from the scriptures from Matthew 8. When Jesus had come down from the mountain, great crowds followed him. And there was a leper who came to him and knelt before him, saying, "Lord, if you choose, you can make me clean." He stretched out his hand and touched him, saying, "I do choose. Be made clean." Immediately, his leprosy was cleansed. So I ask you, will you go to the man of Galilee? Will you go to the mighty Jesus, the one who cleansed the leper just by his touch? Will you go to him this morning? And if you have been to him and he has touched you, will you celebrate him as this songwriter did, shouting from the rooftop, saying, "He touched me and made me whole"? I'm going to read another passage. This is from Matthew 9, from verse 20.
1: Then suddenly a woman who had been

So if this morning you are waking up to a matter or an issue that has been there, that has been long-standing, that you have not been able to surmount, and perhaps you've been praying about it, the Holy Spirit is saying to you, by faith, reach out to him again. Ask for his touch. You see, in that passage, it would appear that it was the woman who touched the hem of the garment of our Lord. And indeed, yes, she did touch. She did reach out to touch the hem of his garment. But what really happened spiritually was that the power of Jesus touched her. She reached out in faith. In touching the hem, she only called out in faith. That is symbolic of prayer, of calling out to the master. It was the touch of the master that made her whole. It was the power from Jesus that made her whole, not her own reaching. Her own reaching out was faith, was an act of faith, which the Lord honored when he touched her and made her whole. This is Awake to a Song. Good morning to you once again. And I pray that this day will be a beautiful, beautiful day for you. A blessed one indeed, that you will experience the glory of God. You will experience the presence of God. You will experience the provision of God. You will experience the grace of God. You will experience newness in the Lord. And that the Lord will be more than sufficient for you. I'm going to read again the words of this song that the Holy Spirit is asking you and me to awake to this morning. Shackled by a heavy burden, beneath a load of guilt and shame, then the hand of Jesus touched me, and now I am no longer the same. He touched me, oh, he touched me, and oh, the joy that floods my soul. Something happened, and now I know he touched me and made me whole. And then the second stanza, it says, since I've met this blessed Savior, since he has cleansed and made me whole, oh, I will never cease to praise him. I'll shout it while eternity rolls. And I do love this part of the song. And I'm praying that this will be your song till the very end of your pilgrimage, your song till eternity. That the thought of the Savior will always be upon you. That the thought of the Savior will leave everlasting marks on your life, on your body, on all your affairs. And that everywhere you go, you will not be able to suppress the song. You will not be able to suppress the confession. You will not be able to suppress the proclamation that he has touched you and he has made you whole. Since I've met this blessed Savior, since he has cleansed and made me whole, oh, I will never cease to praise him. I will shout it while eternity rolls. Why? Because he touched me. He touched me. Oh, he touched me. And oh, the joy that floods my soul. Something happened, and now I know. It touched me and made me whole. I'm going to play another version of this song, and I do hope you can sing along now. I hope you can sing along, and I do pray that you will never forget that he has touched you, and that the signs of those he has touched will be manifest in your life. Everywhere you go, people will know and say, surely the Lord has touched her, and that is why joy is overflowing in her heart. Surely the Lord has touched her. And that is why there is such peace in our lives. Surely the Lord has touched her, and that is why there is such grace, palpable grace that can almost touch, you know, in your life. May that be your portion in Jesus' name. Amen. This next version is by Mark Lowry. From the album The Best of Mark Lowry on YouTube. It touched me and he made me whole.

Amen and amen indeed. And I do pray that this triumphant song shall be yours too, in the name of Jesus. I reflect more on this. I'm reminded of this account from Mark 10, from verse 16. That's the account of Jesus blessing the little children. And I suppose as we awake to this beautiful song, this is a time that we can be reminded to bring to the Lord all those in our prayer, who have been on our prayer point, on our prayer list rather. Whether they be your children, please remember to bring them this morning to God in prayer as you awake to this beautiful song. The one who has touched you, the one who has made you whole, he also is ready to hear your prayers. The Bible teaches us that he has bottled our tears in his presence. Our tears are bottled up before him. They do not go to waste. If you have been praying fervently over your children, present them now and say, Lord, touch these ones and make them whole. From Mark 10, from verse 13, then they brought little children to him that he might touch them. But the disciples rebuked those who brought them. But when Jesus saw it, he was greatly displeased and said to them, let the little children come to me, and do not forbid them, for of such is the kingdom of God. Assuredly, I say to you, whoever does not receive the kingdom of God as a little child will by no means enter it. Verse 16. And he took them up in his arms, laid his hands on them, and blessed them. And he took them up in his arms, laid his hands on them, and blessed them. Will you hand over your children to the Lord this morning? And I'm not talking only about toddlers or babies or even teenagers. Whatever age your child is, take him. Take her to the Lord today and say, Lord, lay your hands upon him and bless them. Because those who have been touched by the Savior, they get to sing about it until the end of their lives. Those who have been touched by the Savior sing of it to the very end of their lives. Just go to the man of Galilee. Present yourself before him. Say to him, Lord, touch me, and then you are made for life. You are made for life. You know, the contemporary culture will say to you, well, you make your first $1 million and you are made for life. Well, that may be true, economically speaking, financially speaking, but I say to you, present yourself to the man of Galilee, pray for his touch, and you are made for life and eternity. Let him lay his hands upon you, and you are made for life and eternity. And I do pray as you labor in prayer for your children, for your loved ones, maybe for your spouse, maybe for your parent or parents, maybe for your friends, maybe for your siblings, maybe for your neighbors, and maybe for your co-workers, maybe for that acquaintance there or here. And it's a good thing, really, that you have people in your prayer list. If you don't have anyone on your prayer as a Christian, that's not good enough, I dare say. You should be burdened for the souls of others. So whoever you're praying for this morning, take that person to the throne of grace and say, Lord, touch him, touch her, or touch them, and make them whole, and bless them. Because since he has touched you, has this not been your song? Have you not been singing? Since he has touched you, have you not been saying, he touched me, oh, he touched me, and oh, the joy that floods my soul. Something happened, and now I know he touched me and made me whole. I mean, this is my song as well, and I dare not hide it from the great congregation. Since I've met this blessed Savior, since he is cleansed and made me whole, oh, I will never cease to praise him. And I pray that nothing in this world, no circumstance of life, no vicissitude of life, no machinations or manipulations of the devil will ever stop you. Shut your mouth, shut my mouth from singing the praise of this Savior. Because I was once shackled by a heavy burden beneath a load of guilt and shame. Then the hand of Jesus touched me, and now I'm no longer the same. I'm going to play yet another version of this beautiful hymn that the Holy Spirit is asking us to awake to this morning, this time by the Blackwood Brothers Quartet on YouTube. He touched me.

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4: 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And I hope you have been blessed by this edition of Awake to a Song, where the Holy Spirit has invited us to awake to this beautiful song, It Touched Me. See, shackled by a heavy burden, neath a load of guilt and shame, then the hand of Jesus touched me, and now I am no longer the same. Oh yes, he touched me. Oh, he touched me. And oh, the joy that floods my soul. Something happened, and now I know he touched me and made me whole. Lord, this morning we come to you as we begin this new day. For those of us whom you have touched, those of us who cannot stop singing of the blessing of your touch, Lord, we give you the glory. Lord, we return the glory to you that you have touched us. It is by grace, and we thank you for this, and we rejoice in this. Lord, for anyone who is listening this morning who has not been touched by you, may it please you to touch such a one who is hungry and thirsty and seeking after you in the name of Jesus. And for all of us whom you have touched, may we never stop singing of the glory of your touch, of the blessing of your touch in the name of Jesus. And in any area of life where we need your touch anew, indeed we need your touch anew in every area of our lives, Father, touch us again and give us even new songs of praise in the name of Jesus. Amen. May the Lord touch you anew and make you whole, and give you a song that will never end, a song of praise, a song of joy, an endless hallelujah. May an endless hallelujah fill your mouth today, in Jesus' name. Amen and amen.

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4: And I just good morning to you once again. What a blessing. What a blessing to be alive this new day, and all the glory to God. I was in a conversation with some of my brethren in church yesterday. We were in the vestry, you know, disrobing after service, choristers, all of us. And we were reflecting on how we take for granted the blessing of sleeping and waking up. There's one man who never took that for granted. There was a man like that, David, who said, I woke, I slept, I wake again. Why? Because the Lord kept me. And if you are awake this morning and listening, well, I thank God for your life. I thank God for my life that He has kept me alive. And we also thank God for the blessing of His Holy Spirit and His Word. That wonderful message has given us at the 6 o'clock hour, awake to a song. I pray you experience the gracious touch of your Lord indeed, in the name of Jesus. Coming up next on Gospel Best Radio, morning exhortation. And today's morning exhortation is from a sermon by the late Reverend E.A.O. Oguntokun titled, In Challenging Times, Claim Divine Promises. In Challenging Times, Claim Divine Promises. This from December 14, 2008, and I pray that it will be a blessing to you in Jesus' name. Amen.

0: area of problems. And I thank God for modern management. Instead of calling it problem, they call it challenges,
1: haven't they?
0: But when you have challenges, you have to meet that challenge. Problems can come in different ways. Like about our health. It can concern our job. We may be losing memory. We may lose friends. It may be about food, how to feed. But whenever there is any need in our life, children of God, it should open our eyes to the vast supplies of God. It should open our eyes to the provisions of God. So what am I saying? Every need, every problem, every challenge should excite children of God. Those who have experienced God before, they have seen God as faithful God. When any problem now comes, it should excite them so that they be rejoicing that answer is on the way. Don't know whether we are getting what I'm saying. When problems begin to raise their head, we should rejoice. Because it means that the help of God is on the way. Because our God is always faithful. So when problems come, seek out the promises of God, so that you may profit by the promises of God. If you convert the promises of God into your own, you will make profit. We want to look at some cases in the Bible. There are many. But let's look at only three for the sake of our time. The first one I want us to look at is the nobleman. Open your Bible to John chapter 4. And somebody will read, and a father will read 49 and 50. Thank you. The nobleman had a dying boy at home. His need at that time was good health. There was sickness in the family. By the grace of God, sickness will not tie you down. Sickness will not tie us down. When that boy was sick, the man was a nobleman. He was not a poor man. He must have spent a lot of money to heal this child. He must have explored all medical minds. But there was no cure. But the good thing was that he has heard about Jesus Christ. How Jesus Christ had performed miracles. Maybe he has heard about the woman with the issue of blood. Maybe he had heard about feeding many with little. So he also believed and he had great desire for Christ to do miracle in his home. See what he wanted? He wanted the miracle of God, the miracle of Jesus in his home. I pray for you today. The miracle of God will enter your home. It is my prayer for you today. The miracle of God will enter your home. He desired the miracle of Jesus in his home. And that was why he came to Jesus. Because he wanted that miracle to enter in his home. May the miracle of Jesus enter our home. He wanted Christ to come and heal his son. He was not sure yet. But he went for Jesus' promises. But instead of promises, he got assurance. He went there, expecting Jesus to say, I will come. I will come and heal the boy. But Jesus, what did Jesus tell him from what was said to us? Go your way. Your son lives. It is well with your son. Instead of promises from Jesus, he got assurance. May you go home with the assurance of the Lord Jesus Christ. Instead of promises, he got assurance. I want you to take a journey. Take a journey into the Word of God. Search the Word of God. All the promises there. Stand on them. And they become your assurance. He came to Jesus. He requested. And he got more than he bargained for. He got great and beautiful reply. Go home. Your son is well. He wanted to stand on the promises of God. But he got more than that. Standing on the promises of Christ, my King. Through eternal ages, let his praises ring.

0: God, on what are you standing? Some people are not standing on the promises of God. They stand on the promise of the people of this world. They stand on the promise of Babalawos. We are not standing on the promises of the world. We are standing on the promises of God Almighty Himself. Jesus said, go, thy son lives. Some people receive the word of God, but it will not profit them. Some people will listen to this sermon now, and they will get well. Some people will listen for years on end, and they will not get well, because they be debating it in their heart. How can that happen? Let a mother read Hebrews chapter 4, verse 2 for us. Hebrews 4, 2. Read it for us. We and them, we had the same thing. But it did not do them good. Why? Because it did not mix with faith in their lives. Whatever we hear must mix with faith. We must believe. It is when we believe that we shall receive. You see, faith is like cement. It is the cement that mixes our problem and promises of God together and make it profit for us. The nobleman did not doubt. He believed. And he got profit for it. John chapter 4, 51 and 52. Let somebody take it for us. The real Jew. He asked them, what time did the child get well? And they mentioned the hour and the time. And it was when Jesus said, go thy way, thy son liveth. He got a good news when he got home. Your son is alive. And the time was 7th hour yesterday. If he had no problem, he would not have gone to Jesus. He would not have gotten that assurance. So when problems come, let us see it as a time we are going to receive from Jesus. He got a great assurance. Your son lives. As we go back home, I pray that the goodness of God will go with us. And good news shall be our portion this year and the years to come. Let's look at another Bible personality.
1: We
0: want to look at King Jehoshaphat. Go to 2 Chronicles chapter 20. 2 Chronicles chapter 20, verse 3. A scenario. He was alarmed. He was afraid. And he decided to inquire from God. And he proclaimed a fast throughout all Judah. Verse 4. Elidia. Yes, to God together. All in Judah to seek the help of the Lord. He was afraid. He was a king. But sometimes kings themselves are afraid. Every one of us have our time of fear. Now he feared. Because of the news he has heard that the enemy has surrounded their city and enemy arrow was coming, By the grace of God, enemy arrow will not touch you. It will not touch your blood. So he sought the face of God. He called a fast. And asked for help of the Lord. He moved in the right way. In his own problem. He did not just run helter-skelter. But he went straight to what he really needed. He needed specific promise. He was weak. He was confused. But he trusted God. Look at that 2 Chronicles 20 and read verse 13. Sorry, 12 and 13. No power against these people. That is a confession. Go on. And we don't know what to do. Our eyes are where? Our eyes are upon you. All of them. They stood before the Lord. The spirit of the God of the Lord came upon one of them. He said, listen, all of you. Do not be afraid, nor what? Dismay. For the battle is not your own, but it is the battle of God. Thank you very much. That was the promises he got. And that was greater than ordinary promises. He got assurances that look, the enemies may be coming. But don't worry. The battle is not your own.
1: It
0: is the battle of God. And God will fight his battle. And they worship God in advance. Even before the promises was brought close, they worship God. God demanded action to their faith. Go down against them tomorrow. Here was a man who was saying, we cannot face them. We don't know what to do against them. We are afraid. We are cowards before them. Then God said, go down tomorrow against them. And they acted. They put choristers in front. I know the other people will just laugh. Choristers in front. When soldiers are coming. I don't know if there is war now. And we ask our choristers to lead in front. When the army of China is coming. What members of our choir do? They say this pastor want to kill all of us. But they put their choir in front. And they were singing praises. And they finally won. Look at that. 2 Chronicles 20. Verses 21 and 22. The enemies were afraid. When these people were singing, praising the Lord, For his mercies endure forever.
1: They
0: say, these people must have gotten some people to support them. They must have gone to collect other people. That is why they are able to sing. God confused the enemies with the songs. The Lord will confuse our enemies. He will confuse the camp of our enemies. The Lord confused them. And they were afraid and they ran for their lives. When we are in problems, let's go for God's promises. And when the promises meet with our problem, it will bring God's profits. When they won the battle, now praise the Lord. See, they have been praising the Lord before they actually won the battle.
1: They've
0: been singing.
1: They've
0: been rejoicing. But when they now saw that truly they had won the battle, the enemies were confused. They now stood there and really, really praised the Lord. Maybe some of them will be, the choir will be moving behind. And singing, kele kele. So that they will not, hey, this enemy we are going to meet. But at the last, when they thought that they have won, they sang unto the Lord. And they worshiped there. And they called that place a name, El Barakan. Which means the place of blessing. El Barakan, the place of blessing. I pray that God will bring his blessing into your home. Even when you don't know what to do, when you are afraid, when you are confused, the Lord Almighty will surprise you. He will make your place El Barakan. In the place where God is, where God blesses. Okay, let me give us a little teaching about that. You see, the word Barakan is a Hebrew word. The Arab also use it. But it's the same thing, in Yoruba you say Barika.
1: It
0: stands for blessing. Okay, let's look at the third person now. The third person is Paul. Paul, our own brother Paul. In 2 Corinthians chapter 12. Let somebody read verse 9 for us. 2 Corinthians 12, 9. My grace is sufficient for thee, for my strength is made perfect in weakness. That looks like a contradiction. The case of Paul is a different case entirely. It shows us that it is not always as we think that God will answer. But whatever way God answers our prayer, God is wiser than we are. And we must rest on the answers of God. That was an illustration I gave here long, long, long time ago. A young man was thinking of who to marry. And then he told God, when I go to church now, the very first lady that comes, she'll be the one.
1: So just
0: bring the very lady I should marry. Bring her as the first person to come. And he went to the church very early. And then he closed his eyes to pray. When he opened the eyes,
1: the
0: first person to come was somebody he didn't like at all. And he said, he closed his eyes again. He said, Lord, not this one. Now, it is not always the way we think that God thinks. Paul had a thorn in his flesh. When you say you have a thorn in your flesh, it is not only the actual thorn. It may be a disobedient wife, a disobedient child, a disobedient husband, a troublesome friend. It may be anything. It may be any sickness. We do not know the problem with Paul. Many people have tried to suggest the problem that Paul had. That he had this thorn in his flesh. And he said he prayed to God, asking him to remove the thorn. But God answered him, my grace is sufficient for you. You see, that thorn in his flesh was to be used as a source of grace. He said, my strength is made perfect in your weakness. God promised Paul heavenly power in place of human weaknesses. And Paul accepted the decision of God. And he gained strength. In his situation, he was powerful. I know something. God will not fail me. So my faith will not fail. I want you to repeat that after me. God will not fail me. I want you to say it about yourself. God will not fail me. God will not fail me. So my faith will not fail. God will not fail me. So my faith will not fail. God will not forsake me. And I will not forsake my Lord. God will not forsake me. And I will not forsake my Lord. Thank you very much. Some people forsake their God. They go to church. They go to Babalawo. I want to beg all of you. We are just finishing 2008.
1: We are
0: going to 2009. Don't go and visit Babalawo. Please, if you have been going there, stop it now. Some people among us were going like that. When some people caught them, they stopped coming to church. I want to beg you. They stopped coming because of shame. They started to give other excuses for not coming. But later on, we come to know. Those who saw them came to say that they were visiting Babalawo. That is why they will never come back here again. I want to beg you. In the name of Jesus. Hold on to Jesus alone. If you don't trust Jesus, and you want to follow the world, just leave us alone. Go and join them. So that God will know exactly where you belong.
2: Yeah.
0: God will lead us to know His promises for us. When we have challenges, let us search the word of God so that you will get your own promises. Exercise faith in the promise of God. Just like you did for your salvation. In your salvation, you heard the word of God. And you declared for Jesus Christ. In the same way, open yourself to the promises of God. Then the problem will go. Because the promises of God will stampede it away. If your problem is that you are lost in sin, Romans 3:23 tells us, what does it tell us? That all have sinned, and thus what? And come short of the glory of God. And the same Romans chapter 10 verse 13. Tells us that whoever calls upon the name of the Lord shall be what? Shall be saved. We believe that. We believe that. We had faith in the word of God. We followed the footsteps of Jesus. No matter the problem. No matter how terrible it may be, go to God. He will not fail. He is able, abundantly able to deliver and to save. My

Let's write these take homes down. Number one, challenges open our eyes to divine supplies. Challenges open our eyes to divine supplies. Number two, promises of God must mix with faith in our lives. Promises of God must mix with faith in our lives. Number three, always put your faith into action. Always put your faith into action. If you have written this, let us worship together as we stand up.

Let us be praising God for his living promises. His promises are strong. They are not for nothing.

Let us begin to pray. Pray that Christians who are in different challenges will remember divine promises. Now, this is a global prayer. It's not only for us here. We are praying for every Christian. When Christians are in challenges, they remember divine promises.

Is there a challenge in your life? And you are holding on to the cross of Christ. You want assurance from the Lord. I want you to come forward. If there is any challenge in your life, and you are placing it before the Lord Almighty, just come forward and tell God about that challenge. God who answered Jehoshaphat. God who answered Paul. God who answered the nobleman. He is still able. And he will answer you. So for the challenges before you, I want you to come forward and say it to the Lord. Just tell the Lord about it.

0: Jesus' name we pray. Father, we have called upon you concerning the challenges in our lives. That is why we have come forward. Lord, show yourself mighty in Jesus' name.
1: Amen.
0: Concerning these challenges, show yourself mighty in Jesus' name.
1: Amen.
0: They are challenges that ordinary human beings cannot understand. There you know, because you are the reader of our hearts. Meet with the challenges in the life of your children. Surprise them for good.
1: Amen.
0: More than any man can do for them, Father, do it for them.
1: Amen.
0: Lord, do it for them.
1: Amen.
0: Almighty, do it for them.
1: Amen.
0: Surprise us for good.
1: Amen.
0: These challenges, Lord, turn them into blessing.
1: Amen.
0: Turn them into blessing.
1: Amen.
0: Father, turn them into blessing.
1: Amen.
0: Thank you for answering our prayer. 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

0: Yes, indeed, we are marching upward to Zion, the beautiful city of God. We pray for grace to keep marching upward and marching with joy with our songs abounding. Lord, we thank you for bringing us together again this evening. Thank you for the grace and the strength you have granted us today. Thank you for all the blessings you have given us since we started studying this book. Thank you for the many blessings you still have in store for us as we continue our reading tonight. Father, we pray that your Holy Spirit will fellowship with us and help us to understand. Open our eyes and our ears and our hearts and all of our being to see what you want us to see, hear what you want us to hear, say what you want us to say. And the blessings that you give us today, grant that we shall also bless others with such blessings in Jesus' name. Thank you, Lord, for answering our prayers. For in Jesus' name we have prayed. Amen. I want to thank you for tuning in this evening at gospelbearstudio.com. I want to thank everyone in the virtual studio as well. We continue our reading and discussion of John Bunyan's The Pilgrim's Progress. As always, I want to begin by reading our cornerstone Bible verses. So if you are in a place where you can unmute, I encourage you to do so. And let us chorus read our cornerstone Bible verses. Matthew 7. 13-14. Enter by the narrow gate, for wide is the gate and broad is the way that leads to destruction, and there are many who go in by it, because narrow is the gate and difficult is the way that leads to life, and there are few who find it. 1 Peter 2:11. Dearly beloved, I beseech you, as strangers and pilgrims, abstain from fleshly lust which war against the soul. Hebrews 11:13. These all died in faith, not having received the promises, but having seen them afar off, were assured of them, embraced them, and confessed that they were strangers and pilgrims on the earth. Thank you very much. And as we always pray that we will also be like these heroes of faith, who saw themselves merely as strangers and pilgrims on the earth. Okay, we recall that last week we started reading of Christian's encounter with Apollyon, and that encounter happened after Christian left the Palace Beautiful. We have spent some time reflecting on why Christian had to leave the Palace Beautiful. Because one natural question, logical question would be, well, if he had such a fantastic experience in that palace, why did he have to leave? And we all agreed that the Christian race is such that it is not only mountaintop experiences that we have. There are times when we have to go down into the valley. And we also all agreed, after discussing extensively, that going by biblical teachings, the mountaintop experience itself could become injurious to us, to our Christian faith. Somebody would say, why? Just want to be having it good and at all times, but it could lead to pride. It could lead to spiritual pride. Paul himself said that after he had seen all those mighty visions, after he had gone into, he said, the third heaven, he said, after he had heard things that no human being should even repeat, he said, the Lord to say, to keep him from being conceited, the Lord put a thorn in his flesh. We do not know what that thorn was, said an agent of Satan. And thrice he prayed to God, remove it, and the Lord said, my grace is sufficient for you. So sometimes the valley experience is necessary for us to know how powerful God is, for us to be reminded of how weak we are, of how much we need him, and for other purposes that God has in store for us. And then yesterday, as I said, like last week, Christian eventually descended, got into that valley. As he descended, we read that he slipped once or twice, and we recognize that that sleep was metaphorical for the emotional state that Christians pass through when they are going into the valley experience. Sometimes we begin to doubt God, sometimes we become afraid, sometimes we grumble, you know, sometimes we even sin, we give in to temptation, and that was what those leaves represented metaphorically. And then eventually a Christian confronted Apollyon. When he first saw him, he was at a loss. He was debating within himself, what should I do? Because he had seen Apollyon from afar, and he had seen how dreadful he looked. So he wanted to turn back. He considered briefly whether to turn back. Thankfully, Christian did not turn back. He stood his ground. And we spent some time reflecting on how, for the person in the Christian race, once you turn your back to the enemy, it means that you are running back. You are turning back means that you are abandoning. You are abandoning the pilgrimage. You are abandoning your journey. You are abandoning the journey. There is no protection for the back. We went back to Ephesians to read of the whole armor of God. And what did we find there? We find that all the gears in the armor, in the armory, they are all front facing. So the song for the Christian is "Onward, Christian Soldier, marching as to war." And thankfully, Christian recognized that the only place to go is onward. There's never a place to go backward, and so he stood his ground. Even for a Christian, sometimes you cannot even move forward, but you can stand firm, which is the admonition from Ephesians. Says, look, now after we've done all this, stand. You know, stand firm. And standing is not just standing by your own strength, but standing on the promises of Christ our Savior, standing in Jesus Christ. And so Christian stood his ground. Apollyon met up with him, and then they had that conversation, and we spent extensive time last week discussing that conversation they had. Is there anything you recall particularly from last week about the conversation that they had, Apollyon and Christian? Of course, you remember that initially Apollyon was persuading Christian to say, well, you know what, you've always belonged to me and you have left, so just come back. And they had that discussion where Christian said, well, I never belonged to you. Apollyon said, no, you were mine originally. And Christian said, okay, I was born in your dominions, but you know, your service was harsh, your wages were something I could not live on. Now I belong to another person. And Apollyon said, well, you see, you made a wrong choice by belonging to that person. Now come back to me and everything will be well. So Apollyon was saying, yeah, I know that you've now pledged your allegiance to Jesus Christ. We are not on the same side, right? So, well, I'm not angry again. I could have been angry. I could have dealt with you harshly, but don't worry. Just come back to me and all will be fine. And Christian said, but I pledged myself to Christ. How can I turn back? Once I turn back to him, I'll be a traitor. And Christian was correct in saying that. Jesus himself said, he who puts his hand on the plow and looks back, it's not worthy of the kingdom. It's a traitor who turns his back to his Lord and goes back to Satan. And Napoleon said, well, but you turned your back to me and I'm willing to overlook you. Don't worry. Christ will overlook your turning back too. We have to understand what's going on here, right? When Apollyon said that to him, you just turned against him. Don't worry, he will forgive you. That's the hypergrace say. Don't worry, everything will be well. After all, I myself, you left my my side, and I'm not angry with you. Don't worry, he won't be angry with you. Just, you know, turn your back to him. Fortunately, Christian did not fall for that. Christian said, well, what I promised you was when I was young and naive. The Bible says the time of ignorance the Lord has overlooked. But now that I have seen the light, I know how destructive you are. So stop trying to persuade me any further. I am his servant. I will follow him. And then Apollyon said, think carefully. Because this person that you have pledged yourself to, and this is where we ended there last week. So this person you have pledged yourself to, all the people who follow him, they come to a bad end. You know, and you recall that we spent some time reflecting on whether Apollyon was saying the truth or not. When he said most of his followers come to a bad end because they defy me and my ways. So we have to look at the reasons that Apollyon, if someone said, most of his followers come to bad end because they defy me and my ways, saying that, oh, those who follow Christ, because they oppose me, they come to a bad end. And this is Apollyon suggesting that he himself brings them to some horrible end. He said, how many of them have met shameful death? And then he said again, and then he does not always rescue his own people when they're in trouble. Say, but he has never once come from his place to rescue any of his servants from their enemies. I mean, this is obviously false to say that he has never once come from his place to rescue any of his servants. I mean, what would you say to this? Anyone in the class, how true or how false is this? I mean, even as let us look at all those claims closely. Say, Apollyon said to Christian, most of his followers, I mean, most of the followers of Christ, come to a bad end because they defy me and my ways. We have to look closely at that. He said, most. We do not know where he got the statistics from. It's not the case that not all his followers don't always come to a bad end. Brahma, go ahead.
1: And that's the, we should, I mean, the Bible tells us that the devil is a, is the father of liars.
0: Exactly.
1: No lies. So, and that's his tactics anyway, because he uses lies and fear.
0: Yes.
1: And that's exactly what he was trying to do. Same tactics he used against our fathers, our forefathers, Adam and Eve. Same tactics again. That most of them. How do you, what do you mean by most of them?
0: Exactly.
1: Even if they die at the end of the day, this is not the end. There's still a hereafter, which is even more important than now, than the here and now. So I'm just, I mean, it's a, but that's why, and that's that all further underlines or underpins the reason why we as Christians need to know the God. It's a, those who know their God. We do exploits. We need to know our, we kind of the person who our father is, and because we because of the confidence we have in him, we need to respond to the enemy that way.
0: Exactly.
1: Because even the Bible has assured us in many places. I mean, not being too theoretical, but I'm just saying that when you the even though people talk about being so theoretical about Christianity, but that theory is actually the beginning of your practicality. Christian practicality. Because you have to first know the theory.
0: Exactly.
1: Before you can apply it. It's the knowledge that things that you recall that you can apply. So, but there are so many things in the Bible where we, where places in the Bible we can draw from, draw strength from when we see things like this. So the Bible has said it in many places. His word will strengthen us even when things are tough.
0: Exactly.
1: But would we, can we overcome fear to even remember the word of God that we know? I think that's usually the problem. At first we panic, and somehow we compose ourselves again and then face the problem. Exactly. That has been my own experience, practically speaking. Is that fear that is the problem? If you can overcome fear when you're confronted by the devil, and then you can gather yourselves to remember all the word, the words of God, you overcome him. But most of the time, it's just, he tries to panic us. Like all the claims he made here are lies.
0: Exactly.
1: His followers, he doesn't save his followers from danger.
0: He said he has never once. Yeah, but he has never once come to rescue any of his servants.
1: And then all of them end up
0: shameful
1: very
0: deaths.
1: Bad.
0: Yeah, he said it.
1: So, it's not, I mean, that, there's no truth in that. But how do you know there's no truth in it when you don't have God's word?
0: Yeah. And as so you that, said,
1: that's what he was
0: as you said, when fear has blinded you, how do you know it's not true?
1: Because how do you know?
0: Yeah, you're absolutely right. Yeah, so like when we allow fear to capture our hearts, we, you know, fear does not allow people to think clearly as one should. Because you're afraid, you're not even remembering the things that you need to remember. You're not even going to remember the goodness of God again, or the times that God has rescued you in the past. Maybe Satan will now make us focus on just one bad episode.
1: Well, you know, So for me, where my dilemma is that I'm not hugging, trying to hug
0: the whole time. Go ahead.
1: It's just something that comes to me that okay, we have this quirk or these you would say factory faults in us that our first instinct is always fair.
0: Default setting.
1: Yes, it's our default setting. Fair is the reaction to everything. So it's now, I think we should now make a deliberate effort to make sure that, yes, we know that fear is going to come.
0: Mm.
1: But when that fear comes, we should be ready to put it under control through the help of the Holy Spirit and then react the way we are supposed to react.
0: Exactly.
1: Not panic. So,
0: exactly.
1: That's just the
0: point. Thank you very much. I mean, not panic. And you say when we don't panic, we're able to think as clearly as possible. And it's only faith that is the true antidote to fear. You know, faith in Jesus Christ, faith in God through Jesus Christ, believing that He exists, that He's all powerful, that He's all good, that He's all knowing. So as Brother Mark said, and as we discussed earlier on, Satan always builds his lies on partial truths. And so that the partial truth then gives his lies his springboard, to thrive. He said most of his followers come to a bad end. Number one, he's going to point to maybe he points to Peter, for example, who was crucified. Point to some people who came to what we call a bad end in terms of everything finishing in this world. But that's not true. Most of his followers come to a bad end. Satan points to one or two and says, and then he goes on to say they come to a bad end because they defy me and my ways. That's also false, but built on some partial truth. Yeah, they defied you, but we know that nothing happens to God's children unless He permits it. Precious in the sight of God is the death of His saints. So even if God permits a Christian to come to an end that people who don't have eternal perspective will call a bad end, it is because God allowed, not because He defied you. So Satan is beginning to arrogate powers to himself now. So instilling fear in Christian. Look, those who defied me in the past, they came to a bad end. That's not the case. Even if they came to an end that worldly people would think is bad, it is because God allowed it. So how many of them have met shameful deaths? Well, there are many thousands, millions, billions of God's people who have died gloriously, not shameful death. And as Bramaka said, even if many of them indeed met shameful death, we know that it does not all end here. Satan tries to say, look, it all ends in this world. No, it does not end here. He said he has never once come to rescue any of his child. That is not true. Even we in this class, even before going to the Bible, I'm sure each of us can point to times in our lives when He did come to rescue us, from our enemies and from troubles, right? Go ahead, my woman.
1: Numerous times,
0: exactly.
2: Yes. Praise the Lord. Good evening, everybody.
0: Good evening, ma'am.
2: Yes, I've just been following this conversation. You see, yes, Satan is the father of lies. He will manipulate his words to convince us that this is how it is.
0: Exactly.
2: Even when he's talking about people that came to a bad end, it is from his own point of view.
0: Exactly, from his own point of view.
2: Actually, a bad end from the point of view of God.
0: Because
2: when we say, the person died prematurely, this one happened to the person, it is because we are looking at it from the eyes of our flesh.
0: Yeah, for our flesh, yes.
2: Because there is hereafter, which is more important. Because even coming together every weekend to study this word, it is because we don't want to make the same mistakes that some people that went before us made.
0: Absolutely.
2: It is because we are preparing ourselves.
0: Exactly.
2: So that when such challenges come, we'll be able to stand. And that is why we need to keep the word of God in our hearts all the time.
0: Yes.
2: Because like Deuteronomy, I think chapter 11 talks about, believers fixing God's words in their hearts, binding them on their hands, placing them as reminders between their eyes.
0: Yes, yes.
2: So that when things like that come, and Satan will come with all his lies and fears and fears, and by the time you hear, you know, his lies, what do we respond with? Because you see, what we hear makes a lot of difference.
0: It does.
2: What we hear, we should be careful what we hear and how we react. Because it is only the word of God that can make us free. But many times, do we hear, do we sit down to hear the word of God, or we want to hear what the world is saying on social media? What do we listen to? What do we listen to? Oh, so so and so, it came to a terrible end. Like, for example, today I saw one story of one young man. He was planning his birthday in November. He has spent about $1 million getting ready, and the guy just died. You know, those are things that you will be hearing.
0: Yes.
2: But the most important, as children of God, let us make sure that the truth of the word of God that we hear supersedes and, you know, covers any other thing that we may read or hear on social media. So what I'm just saying is just to encourage each and every one of us, let us take heed what we hear. Let us take heed what we hear. It is what we hear that is that comes into our heart and is there, so that when Satan comes with his whims and caprices, we'll be able to no, this is what the word of God has said. This is what the word of God has said. Praise the Lord.
0: Hallelujah. And thank you very much for that. Let us take heed what we hear, and let us just keep that, just let's hold on to that. But we're going to come to that discussion even more deeply shortly. Let us take it to what we hear, because Barmak said earlier on that Satan will try to plant fear in our hearts, and the fear will not make us think clearly, and we'll begin to just accept his lies, believe his lies. Monica said, let us take it to what we hear. What we hear can influence what we believe. What we even influence whether we become afraid, and we become so pliable to the devil that we believe everything that he has said. So what we are doing now is trying to identify the falsehood in the claims that Apollyon made while discussing with Christian. He has said most of his followers come to a bad end. That's not true. Many of his followers, even in this world, ended gloriously. Second, we know that when Satan is talking about bad end, just talking about this world, we know that this world is not the end. There is another end. Satan will say, Stephen came to a bad end, right? But we would say what? We say Stephen came to a glorious end. So we have to understand that. Satan will say, oh, Peter was crucified upside down. They tell us in the history, he came to a bad end. We'll say, no. We believe by faith that Peter was receiving 12, he did not come to a bad end. He said they come to bad end because they defied him. No, whatever happened to them in this world, it is because God allows it. He said there is not one hair falls from your head without his knowledge. Then he says, look, he does not rescue his own people. And I've said that even before we go to Daniel or Meshach and Abednego, or before we go to who else, can we remember the people who were rescued? God's people who were rescued from their enemies in the Bible. Anyone?
2: Daniel,
0: Meshach, Abednego. Yes, who were rescued from the enemy? The children of Israel, right?
2: Yes, the children of Israel. Yes,
0: you have Israel, their pilgrimage. In their pilgrimage, they defeated kings, all king of Bashan, many of them, right? And before we go even to even if we don't go to there, and as I said, even for we ourselves, we have testimonies of how this was done, right? I mean that this was done. And Bramark said multiple testimonies, you know, multiple testimonies of that. Please just give me one. Sorry about that. You know, so many times we ourselves, we have testimonies, many testimonies of how, hey, God saved us. So Satan was lying there. But Christian was able to respond. Christian said, look, even when he delays in rescuing his people, Christian said it is meant to test their love, to see if they will still stay loyal to him to the end. And as for the bad end you mentioned, they consider it a glorious one. They don't expect immediate deliverance. They wait for their glory, and they will receive it when their prince comes in his glory with the angel. So this is what we have said. Christian answered, said Apollyon, saying, number one, if it appears that God has delayed in rescuing his people, he's just testing their love. And maybe we see that in the life of Job. All the things that happened to Job was because God wanted to prove a point to Satan that Job loved him, not because of what God did for Job, but because Job truly loved him. And then he said, Christian said, the things you call bad end, they're not bad end, they are glorious ones, because Christian people don't always expect immediate deliverance. Our ultimate hope is in heaven. Paul said, if only in this world we have hope, we are of all men most miserable. Our ultimate help and hope is in heaven. So Apollyon went to say, look, well, you've already been unfaithful, so how do you expect to receive any reward from me? Can we see how Apollyon has changed tactics here? Clearly, Christian saw through his deception when Christian said, you see, when Apollyon said, look, he doesn't rescue his people, he essentially says he's a bad master. He doesn't help his people, he doesn't save them, he doesn't shield them from bad ends. Christian had a good response to it. So Apollyon now changed tactics. Now said, well, you still trust in the goodness of this your master, but you have been unfaithful to him. It's not going to help you again. So Apollyon, he said, okay, let me even accept that this master you are serving now is good, that he saves his people, that he is a good and kind, he gives them a glorious end. But you are not deserving of his goodness. That's what he's now saying. You are not deserving of his goodness, you are not deserving of his intervention, because you have been unfaithful to him. And Christian said, in what way have I been unfaithful to him? And then what did Apollyon do now? He now listed the many instances of Christians' so-called unfaithfulness to God. He said, you grew weak at the very beginning when you almost drowned in this love despond. What do you think Christian would have said there? He said, you are bringing that up. How did you remember that? Maybe these are things that Christian has put behind himself. He said, again, you try to find a wrong way to get rid of your body. Even we who have been following Christian, we've almost forgotten, right? And then somebody, what does this remind us of? Brahma, go ahead.
1: Okay, I just wanted to say that the devil has means. And yeah, that's how, this just reminds me of all those false prophets. You'll be walking on your, going on in a motor park, and say, I see your future, this is that. You know, how did this guy know me? So, these are the kind, and those kind of things have caught many people, because they don't understand that these people have means. Hmm. It's not everybody that comes and says, I'm a prophet, it's a real prophet. They would tell you about your future, and a lot of people have been they've been warned by those kind of stories. How did this person know that I went here yesterday? We know that there are people who have word of knowledge, all kinds of other, but the enemy too has a parallel of those kind of gifts.
0: Yeah,
1: but he's always negative. But we need to be able to, that's why we need to be able to discern, because a lot of people have fallen victims because somebody just told them something that they feel that this person shouldn't have access to this information, and they feel the person that authenticates the person's genuineness to be a servant of God.
0: Yeah.
1: So this is very, very, that's where my mind went to when when we started talking about all the past of the Christian.
0: Yeah. And you are very right. And there are some people who, as you said, once they come across somebody who is able to accurately tell them what has happened in their past, they begin to say, wow, they believe that person. And they maybe again fear. We then creep in again. This man has told me everything that I've done in the past. And in this case, this man is not just saying it to say, I know about your past. Apollyon was saying it to do what?
1: Okay, one minute.
0: Okay, go ahead, ma. After you, Bramak.
3: We are saying it to accuse him. Accuser of brethren. We all know who Satan is. So he's always there to accuse us and make us feel guilty that actually and create fear so that you feel you don't deserve any grace. So there is nothing you can get from this God by following him. So that is what he's trying to do.
0: Exactly. Trying to accuse him. And that is the exact name that was given to Satan in Revelation 12:10. Then I heard a loud voice in heaven say, "Now have come the salvation and the power and the kingdom of our God and the authority of his Messiah. For the accuser of our brothers and sisters, who accuses them before our God day and night, has been hauled down." Brother Mark, can I say something?
1: Sorry, I wanted to say that that's exactly what Dickness Hardipo just said. Is exactly what I'm going to say. But in addition, is that, I mean, we know the game of the enemy is to set a guilt trap.
0: Yeah,
1: and once you fall for that guilt trap, it paralyzes your being able to tap into what your salvation has, the access, the power your salvation has given you. Once someone can say, "Oh, now you're out of favor with God because of all these things you've done," it means that you lost your covering. So what are you still doing?
0: Exactly.
1: I mean, what do you have left? Essentially, if you fall into that trap. But I mean, the enemy does not know what we know.
0: Yeah.
1: But some people don't know that the enemy don't know what we know.
0: Yeah.
1: But if the enemy knows what we know, he would have known that even when you fall, God can forgive you. So, but if we let the enemy box us in and pushes us into this guilt trap, then we'll be paralyzed. We'll become paralyzed from even being able to harness our power as children of God. I think that was, for me, this was what he was trying to figure, that you are exposed. What do you think the God that you think is protecting you? You are not in order with him.
0: Exactly. You are not in his good books. You are not entitled to his goodness. I thank you very much. So that's what Satan does. Accuses us before God. And then also guilt trips us. He wants to make us feel unworthy and guilty. So let's quickly go over his strategy again. He started by saying, "Christian, you belong to me." Christian said, "That was in the past. I no longer belong to you. I pledged myself to another person." Apollyon said, "Okay, you have pledged yourself to him. Now turn back to him and come back to me. I'm willing to accept you." Christian said, "If I turn back, I'll be a traitor to Christ." Apollyon said, "But you turn back to me and I was not angry with you. Turn back against Christ. He also won't be angry with you." Christian said, "No, I'll pledge my loyalty to him. And he's a better master anyway." Apollyon said, "Take it easy. It's not a better master. Compare our records. Me, I always save my own people. I help them out of their trouble. Go and look at his own record. It does not rescue them. Many of them come to shameful deaths." He said he never for once expected. We've seen through the lies. And Christian responded by saying, "Well, you see, the time that you think he did not rescue them, probably was testing their faith. At the time that you think they come to a glorious end, no, you are not looking at it properly. They actually came to a glorious end because it did not all end in this world." Apollyon said, "This guy must be very good with his knowledge of the Bible and of God." Okay, I hear you. Let's even assume that your master is that good and powerful. But you, do you think it's going to help you? Have you forgotten when you almost drowned in this loud despond, that this one you allowed doubt and fears to capture your heart? Have you forgotten when you listen to Mr. Worldly Wise Man? Christian must be saying, "Even me, I've forgotten those instances." Have you forgotten when you sinned and slept and lost your precious scroll on ill difficulty? Have you forgotten when you were nearly convinced to turn back at the sight of the lions? And then he said something again. He said, "Have you forgotten that when you talk about your journey and all you've seen and heard, deep down, you are craving the praise and glory of others for everything you say and do. Can you imagine Satan? Satan, because Satan knows human beings, he's saying there are times when you have been proud, talking about your successes. I mean, we've not had any hint of that about Christian, but you know, Satan knows human frailties. So there are times when you have been proud. So this is him trying to create guilt in the heart of who? In that of Christian, to convince Christian that he was not deserving. So Apollyon is saying, okay, let's even admit that your master is that powerful and that good, but for you, he will not act. For you, he will not help you. For you, he will not deliver you. For you, you will not experience his goodness. Say why? And he gave him a list of what he thinks that he had done wrong. And how did Christian respond? Christian responded by saying, well, all this is true, and even more than you didn't mention. I think we should clap for Christian here. And this is exactly what we should be telling Satan, right? He says, okay, Femi, remember A, remember B, remember C, remember D, remember even things I've made from my youth. Right? Okay, thank you, Ma, for clapping. For clapping for Christian. Oh, Apollyon, oh, you should remember those things. Good, let me tell you, yes, everything you have said is true. There are even many more that you have not mentioned that are between myself and my master. But the prince whom I serve and I honor is merciful and is ready to forgive. You know that we had a seminar, a webinar in church yesterday. And for those who were there, one of the facilitators said something. He said it is a spiritual crime or something like that, spiritual criminal. So it is spiritually criminal to believe that God will not forgive you when he has promised to forgive you. And we're talking about guilt too, you know. At that webinar, I said it is spiritually criminal for you to believe that God will not forgive you when he has promised over and over and over again that he will forgive you. So if you continue to carry that guilt, when his son has shed his blood, his son has died on the cross, you continue to carry the guilt, right? It's spiritually criminal. That is, it is detestable before God. It's an insult to God when he has said he will forgive, but you keep saying no, he's not going to forgive me. And so Christian got that truth. Christian said, oh, Apollyon, you have listed about five. Congratulations for remembering five. I can tell you that there are many more that you have not listed. I can list 50 of the things I've done wrong. But you know what? My master, whom I serve, whom I honor, is merciful and ready to forgive. And I've always thought about it. I say, what is the attribute of God that all the saints have spoken of the most? The patriarchs, the apostles. It is his mercy, his merciful kindness. You find that many people, all the saints have written about the most. He's a merciful God, ready to forgive those who repent and come to him. And then Christian said, besides, these weaknesses came upon me while I was in your country. That was when I picked them up. Exactly. I've groaned under their weight. I've regretted them, and I've received pardon from her. And this is so important for us to believe firmly that we have been pardoned when Jesus shed his blood on the cross of Calvary. He says, at this point, Apollyon burst into a terrible rage. You see, so Apollyon was saying, wow, he has tried persuasion, right? And it has failed. He said, I am an enemy to this prince. I hate him, his laws, and his people. I've come out here specifically to oppose you. So now, you see, Apollyon is now revealing himself for who he actually is, right? Somebody who has come to oppose. To oppose who? To oppose a Christian. Initially, he was putting himself forward as what? As a nice guy. We're on the same page. I like you. I just want you to come to me. I just don't want you to be there, you know, playing the good call. We're on the same page. I like you. Come to my side. But the moment he discovered that Christian would not be so persuaded, that Christian was not gullible. You know, Christian knew his Lord. He knew his Bible. He was not gullible enough to be taken in by those false persuasion. Apollyon burst into a terrible rage. He said, look, I'm here to oppose you. I'm an enemy of this, your master. Now,
2: he knew who he believed.
0: Exactly, he knew he believed. Yes, that Christian knew who he believed. And he knew his identity in Christ, right? He knew his identity in Christ. As someone who has been forgiven, somebody whose past has been wiped off, God has said your past, your sins I will remember no more. As far as this is from the west, so far as he removed our sins from us. He knew whom he has believed, his goodness, his merciful kindness. He knew his own identity in Christ. And maybe this is telling us, once Satan knows that you know, then he now reveals all his true self. And he's now saying, look, I'm an enemy of this prince. I hate him. I hate you. I hate people like you. And I've come here to oppose you. And Napoleon said, be careful what you do, for I'm on the king's highway, at the way of holiness. So watch yourself. Then Napoleon, did Napoleon speak after this? No. He now spread himself across the entire width of the world. He said, look, I have no fear in this matter. Prepare yourself to die. You are not going any further. Look, this was the person who before now was like a chummy pal and saying, let's talk. Just come back. My service is better. Okay, let me listen to you. And then he said, no, he doesn't save his people. They are going back and forth. But you have seen, they won't help you. So the moment Napoleon got to know that Christian was not gullible enough to be deceived, he now said, look, he now revealed his true mission. He said, I have come here specifically to oppose you. Then he spread himself across the entire width of the path and said, prepare to die, for I swear by infernal den that you will go no further. Here I will destroy your soul. And with that, he threw a flaming dart at Christian's chest, but Christian held up a shield in his hand which caught the dart and saved him from harm. So at this point, it became a true fight battle between Napoleon and Christian. Before we go into this battle, let's reflect on this then. Let's reflect. Now, we have seen this back and forth. Now, we know that this book is a book of metaphor. What do you think John Bunyan was describing? What kind of situation was he describing when he dreamt of this kind of encounter and this kind of back and forth with Napoleon? I mean, unless you have had extraordinary spiritual experience, I do not think that this is something that happens to everyone, that you come across Satan face to face and then you are conversing like this. So we know that John Bunyan was not, if we wanted to apply this to our own spiritual pilgrimage, he was not talking about meeting Napoleon, the chief messenger of Satan, face to face and having a conversation. You left my country. I did not leave your country. You belong to me. I did not belong to you. I belong to somebody else. Well, now come back to me. I'm not coming back to you. My new master is good and better than you. No, he's not good and better than me. He doesn't save his people. He saves his people. This kind of conversation does not happen literally. Like, it doesn't happen like this, right? So what do you think John Bunyan was? What spiritual state, what spiritual experience was he describing? It's something that many of us must have passed through. What spiritual experience was he describing when he said Christian met Napoleon face to face like this and they had this conversation back and forth? And I thank God that we've been able to dissect this conversation today. So what kind of Brahma, go ahead.
1: Okay, I'll try. I think this is a situation where you meet agents of the enemy, agents of the devil.
0: Okay.
1: And they're trying to convince you that there's nothing is wrong. It's just, you know, I mean, no big deal. Just for you to do that, just do that. Come and then
0: yeah,
1: we'll do what we need to do and it's fine. Nothing, I mean, we've heard the stories of people who have gone to look for wealth in the wrong places and they will just tell them, no, you just, I mean, it's just bring chicken, just bring this, there's nothing.
0: Mm.
1: Don't worry. Exactly. You, as soon as you do all those things, the money, you get all the things you want.
0: And it's no big deal.
1: Yeah, no big deal. So, this, I think this is what I see from here, that the enemy is always subtle at first.
0: It's always what?
1: Subtle.
0: Subtle, okay. Yeah.
1: Subtle at first.
0: Yes, at first.
1: Then when the subtlety is not working, then he just changes to another tactics. He begins to come with physical attacks. So, I mean, he tried his best, and we can see it in life that many things, many troubles that people get into is somebody convincing them that, oh, it's not a problem. Even though what we're about to do is bad, but we'll go in quickly and we'll do it. And nobody, before anybody notices, we've got it in a way. So all those kind of things is just what the enemy tries to use to convince people to do wrong things,
0: yeah,
1: and make them believe that, even if the number one, the thing trying to tell you that something that is wrong is not wrong, yeah, that's one tactic, or yeah, some it is wrong but we can quickly do it, you know, nobody's going to get us, we'll go in quickly and come out quickly, nobody, before they even know what's happening, we're gone. So things, I mean, that's where the parallel I see in our lives. That,
0: yeah,
1: of course, you're not going to face the devil every day.
0: Yeah, one by one, one-on-one, I'm talking to him.
1: Yes. You're going to face people who work for the devil,
0: yeah,
1: or people who have been influenced, who are under the influence of the devil.
0: Mm-hmm.
1: And they would also try to influence you to join them.
0: Thank you so very much, Brother Marv. What we're trying to do, we're trying to draw a parallel between this encounter. Physical encounter between Napoleon and Christian. Well, Napoleon was trying to persuade Christian to come back to the service of the devil, and we have admitted that this is not something that happens. You don't meet Satan one on one, then he's persuading you. We are trying to parallel. So, what kind of experience in our spiritual life does this parallel? Brahmaka said one would be where you have agent of Satan or worldly people trying to persuade you to do something against your master, and using all these tricks that Napoleon used there. Thank you very much, Brahma. Please go ahead. Oh, you're muted.
2: Yes.
0: Okay, you're back.
2: Very interesting
0: discussion. Topic,
2: yeah.
0: Yes.
2: Yeah, actually treating. Very, very interesting.
0: Yes.
2: You see, the such examples that we can look at is when one is going through one challenge or the other.
0: Mm-hmm.
2: For example, you have a challenge with a child.
0: Yes.
2: Or maybe, you know, just times of temptations.
0: Yes.
2: You are tempted on every side. What should I do? How do I go about this thing? And of course, it depends on the kind of friends you have. You open up, you tell a friend that he's supposed to be a child of God too.
0: Yes.
2: You open up and you tell the person, oh, this is what I'm facing. There's no problem. It's only prayer. We will pray. In fact, let's go and see one Baba.
0: Exactly.
2: One Baba ke.
0: Okay.
2: I'm not going anywhere. No, this Baba uses only Psalms.
0: Exactly.
2: It's Bible that he's using. He will convince you that it is only Bible that he will pray, and then he will be able to tell you what to do. And if we are not careful, if we don't know the God that we serve, that he is able to deliver us from every temptation, we say, okay, let's take the step and go. Of course, when we are going, we are convinced in our spirit that it's actually God you are seeking.
0: Yes.
2: But is he really God? And it is when you get there, they will now tell you, okay, read Psalm 1 10 times. When you read it, at 12 midnight, and you do this, and a lot of things, they start to introduce little subtle things. Subtle things that you, if you are not careful, you will fall even before you start. And that was what Napoleon was trying to do.
0: Yeah.
2: If we look at him, he started using little things. Are come to me now. Persuasion.
0: Yes.
2: Persuasion.
0: Exactly.
2: Conviction. I will do this. I will do this. I will do that. And immediately when Christian was saying no to this, no to that, we saw at the end he got angry.
0: Yeah.
2: That despite all my tricks, you were able to overcome. And that is where we should stand as children of God.
0: Yes.
2: So many things, temptations will come. There are some temptations that will actually shake a child of God. But like we said earlier, where are we standing?
0: Yes.
2: Let us take heed.
0: Lest we fall.
2: Don't let us believe that, oh, I know it all. I know the word of God. I'm standing.
0: Yeah.
2: The word of God says, take heed.
0: Lest we fall.
2: Those that think that they stand, so that they will not fall. God will help us.
0: Amen. Amen, amen. And you're very right, man, by saying this is quite an interesting thing, theme that we are discussing this evening, and it is very, very interesting as well. Once we are able to properly situate it and understand how it applies to us in our own pilgrimage. So we recall from, just to drive back to what Bramaka and Momadipo have said, last week, how did we describe this valley? What did we say the valley represents? Say it represents times of what? Anybody? The times of temptation, right?
2: Temptations,
0: tribulations,
2: testing, tests,
0: trials, loneliness,
2: yes, confusion,
0: wilderness experience,
2: brokenness.
0: We mentioned all these things. So now, if we recall all that, now recall what Bramaka said and what Mamadipa have said, you now understand how correct that they are. Because now Christian was already in that valley before this thing happened, this encounter happened. So imagine a person being tempted. That's the valley of humiliation, really experiencing temptation. That's the kind of thing that Bramak described when people now come to him to persuade. They are tempting him to do something against his Lord or his master. So let's think of Joseph being tempted, you know, by that woman, Potiphar's wife. Now, we know that this thing, I mean, the Bible says that it happened over a long time, right? That the woman was going to him over and over again. So at some point on his bed, Joseph must have had a conversation like this in his heart. Satan saying to him, Joseph, just do this thing. Joseph will say, how can I do this and sin against my Lord? He say, no big deal. Just do it. After all, since you have not been following me myself, I've not been angry with you. Just do it. He himself will not be that angry with you. Just do it, and then, you know, he won't be angry with you. And then he say, no, I'm not going to. I want to be loyal to him. So who are you trying to be loyal to? After that, okay, let me tell you. Did he save you when your brother sold you? When your brother threw you into the well? Was it not those kind strangers, travelers who saved you from that well? Even your God did not save you. And then when they now you, that you so beloved of your father, you are now a servant. Or a time of tribulation or trials, as Momadipo has described. And then people come to you, to us, with different kinds of solutions. Okay, maybe this is what you do now. Now you know that it's not godly. You're saying, no, I'm not going to do it. So that's, go and do it. So, no, I'm not going to do it. Go and do it. You say, well, I'll be disloyal to him, to my Lord, if I should do that. I say, no big deal. Be disloyal. If you have been disloyal to me as well, I'm not angry with you. Be disloyal to him as well. He will forgive you. It's no big deal. I said, no, boy, I don't want to be disloyal. Okay, let me tell you. The man you don't want to be disloyal to, he does not help his own people. If he was that helpful, you would not even be in this situation anyway. Go and look at my own people, and then you look around as well. You look at your friends or your colleagues who are not well in Christ, but they don't have the kind of trouble you are. Ah, maybe it's true. Brahma, can I say something?
1: So, when you mentioned Joseph, you just followed the pattern of Napoleon.
0: Exactly.
1: Because, you know, Napoleon tried to convince him and listen. Because, you know, Napoleon tried to convince him with sweet words. Mm.

0: to sweet talk you, to seduce you. Now this is the day you have to do it. You're not going any further. Exactly. Just like Apollyon did now, spread himself across. You're not going anywhere. I've come to oppose you. Yeah.
1: So the pattern was just rang in my head that this pattern is, I don't know, it might not be every temptation, but at least
0: I think
1: the connection between the two.
0: Exactly. Like I'm grateful that you see it as well. That is quite a connection between the two. But that is the pattern. Satan comes gently, subtly. And people have said to us that don't ever think that Satan comes with hooves on his head or wearing a red mask or a red robe. No, he comes as Paul said, as an angel of light. As an angel of light, and he's persuading you, come to me, don't worry, he will forgive you, just do it. And you say, I'm not going to, and then you say, then he will try to disparage your master. Say, this person wants to be loyal to you, he's not a good person, he doesn't help his people. If you now affirm the goodness of your master, no, he's a good master, there's a reason why he does that. He now tries to now disparage you, and okay, he's a good master, but you are not a good person. It's not going to help you because you are not good. Then I'll say, no, it's not helping me because I'm good. It's helping me because he lost me and has already died for me. Apparently, this one cannot be persuaded. Now you are not going any further. So this is describing, in our Christian experience, the time of temptation, tribulation, testing, trials, loneliness, wilderness, confusion, brokenness, when we begin to consider abandoning God, abandoning our faith. Because in all this period, any of this period, whether it's temptation, tribulation, testing, trials, wilderness experience, loneliness, confusion, brokenness, what comes to us is, am I wise still serving this master? Maybe I should. If to get out of this tribulation, testing, trials, loneliness, confusion, brokenness, wilderness experience, maybe I should stop following this master. And that is exactly what this portion of the story is describing, the times when we begin to consider within ourselves and Satan begins to plant into our hearts all the reasons why we should not go further in our pilgrimage. Don't follow this man again. Don't follow him again. When Satan gives all the reasons not to follow Christ any longer. But once Satan knows that a person is resolved to follow Jesus, we now come to another weighty matter in the Christian race. Satan will oppose that person. He will now reveal himself. Say, I'm here to oppose you. Prepare yourself to die. Maybe you'll say, but just some few minutes ago, some few days ago, we're friends now. You were just trying to persuade me. Don't deceive yourself. I'm here to oppose you. You're not going any further. Because this person you are following is my enemy. I mean, even Joseph must have thought that. He must say, but Potiphar's wife, for so long, was nice to me, trying to give me good food, give me advantages, smiling at me. So this woman could become this wicked and callous and could so lie brazenly. So she doesn't even care that I will go into jail. She doesn't even care that I could be killed. Oh, Potiphar's wife would say, you will not see his word. You say, you thought I was your friend. I'm actually here to oppose you. All the things I was doing was just to cajole you and seduce you to sin. And that's how Satan works as well. Whatever kind of temptation. Once he sees that you are not going to give in, what does he do? He now opposes the Christian. And this brings us to another consideration why people say oftentimes, there are some people that Satan does not even disturb at all. In terms of bringing troubles and challenges into their lives. And sometimes Christians are persuaded to say, these people don't have any trouble. And even let's look at this is not Psalm 73, when the psalmist went into the temple and he said he looked at the wicked. Beautiful life, undisturbed life, prosperity unending. He said they even die peaceful deaths. Their estate continue after them. Somehow they don't fall ill. What's the reason for that? That sometimes it appears that Satan does not even bring trouble the way of some people who are not in the faith.

0: Brahma, go ahead.
1: Because they've been convinced, because the trick has worked. They're already in his camp.
0: Exactly.
1: So, and they're working with him, so it doesn't really bother them.
0: Exactly.
1: Okay, these people have fallen for my trick. So, but it's not that he doesn't bother them. In the end, it will be too late, because
0: exactly,
1: just like they said, he will trick them in such a way that there's no problem, don't worry, just keep going in this direction until it is too late. So at the end of the day, the not bothering them ends up being a trick, that everything is fine, don't worry, I will shield you, I'll protect you. But at the end of the day, they'll find out that that shielding is only to preserve them for destruction, basically.
0: Exactly. So, that shielding is to protect them, is to prepare them rather for destruction. He's shielding them so that they will not even think of their needing a savior, needing the Lord, until it becomes too late.
1: Just like that man that was talking to Abraham, he said, please, let me go back and talk to my brothers.
0: Maybe
1: they will, but it's too late.
0: Exactly.
1: When you were there, you thought everything was rosy. The devil did allow you to hear anything, until you found out that when the person died was when the person found out that, oh, the devil was tricking me, but it was too late.
0: Exactly. But it was too late at that time. And that's what Satan wants to do. Satan wants to give false comfort. Satan gives false comfort to people. And that is why the person that Satan has not opposed, that Satan is not opposing, Jesus said, in this world you find tribulations. He was talking to his disciples. The people who are not having these tribulations in their lives, who are not, whom Satan has not been dogging their steps, you know what? They don't even think they need a savior at all. So if you now broach the matter of a savior with them, somehow they look around and say, what's wrong with you? What else could a man want that I don't have? Right? I have high offices in this world, in this land. I have houses and lands. I have else. I have a beautiful family. I have great friends here and there. So what is it that I need that I don't have? And once Satan hears them saying that, he laughs and says, that is good. And he'll say to his demons, please keep this man comfortable like this. Keep that woman comfortable like that. So the person that comfortable, he's not thinking of a savior. When you talk to him about a savior, he thinks you are the one who is foolish. And you know, many Christians have been laughed to scorn because the people they are preaching to, they say, am I not the one who helps you, right? Am I not the one who gives you a loan when you are in trouble, right? Am I not the one who rescues you when you are, when you fall into one earthly trouble or the other? Or even if they're not being helping, that they just look at you and say, look at you and look at me. Who should be preaching to the other? And we have to understand the way that the Satan works. He opposes those who have become resolute in their decision to follow him. And Jesus said to us, do you want to follow me? We say yes. So what did Jesus say to those who want to follow him? Count the cost, right? Say, go and count the cost. He said, which of you, if you want to build a house, you're going to count the cost. And one of the costs you have to count is what? That in this world you find tribulations. One of the costs we have to count is that the devil, we have an enemy, and he prowls around like a roaring lion looking for someone to devour. One of the costs we have to count is that once you step to the Lord's side, you'll be struggling not against flesh and blood, but against rulers, against authorities, against powers of this world. Right? And in 2 Timothy 3:2, those who want to live a godly life will face persecution and hardship. Jesus himself said the road is the gate is narrow, the road is difficult. It's difficult. And once Apollyon knows that you are not fully resolved, he tries to persuade. Once you know that you are fully resolved, then he says, I'm going to oppose you. I'm going to put as a opposed Christian. And immediately he fired a dart at Christian's chest. Christian was like, ah, well, we're not just talking a moment ago. But thankfully, Christian had his shield. you know, from the armory. You put up the shield. Then Christian realized it was time to fight. And sometimes we don't realize. Now we think it's time for persuasion and discussion, but it's time to fight. So he quickly drew his sword. The sword is the word of God, right? Napoleon rushed at him, throwing darts like a storm of hail. And sometimes I will not experience that when trouble just come from different angles. Different angles, and we're saying, I don't think I can survive all of this. So despite all of Christian's effort to defend himself, Apollyon managed to wound him on the head, hand, and foot. What does this mean? This wounding on the head, hand, and foot. Hand and foot, head, hand and foot. In the head, head is where he has his beliefs, you know. In the head, wound him on the head, you know, bring doubt into his life, into his heart, by what he believes. In his hand, the hand with which he was holding the shield, has become weak. And then the foot, said, shot the foot with the gospel of Christ, is not interested again in advancing the kingdom of God, because at this time he has been distracted by troubles. And he said this forced Christians to step back a little. When Apollyon saw this, he pressed on with even more intensity. But Christian gathered courage and fought back as fiercely as he could. The battle raged on for hours, more than half a day. And Christian, weakened by his wounds, began to tire. And there are many Christians who are passing through that. Many of us who have passed through that as well. When, you know, Satan has brought all hell. You know, in English, like they say, they let all hell loose on that person. May God indeed be for us in seasons like that. So at one point, Christian managed to deliver a severe blow that made Apollyon stagger. Seeing an opportunity, Apollyon closing on Christian, knocked him down, causing Christian's sword to fly out of his hand. The sword is the word of God. Say, causing the sword to fly out of his hand. So, you know, sometimes you just abandon the word of God. You are not really reading the word because you think it's of no use to confront the challenges that Satan has brought one's way. And Apollyon said, now I've got you. But Christian retorted, said, don't rejoice over me, my enemy. When I fall, I will rise again. With that, he delivered a deadly thrust to Apollyon, who staggered back as if fatally wounded. Resist the devil and he will fly from. So people have said that the devil, as cunning as he is, as fearsome as he appears, is actually a coward when we're able to stand up to him in the name of Jesus and using the word of God. Right? And Satan was wounded. Apollyon was wounded. Sensing victory, Christian attacked him again, saying, nay, in all these things, we are more than conquerors through him who loved us. At that, Apollyon spread his dragon wings and fled, never to be seen by Christian again. Thank God for the victory that God gave to Christian. And now, this Romans 8:37 that John Boyan has quoted here, right? When Christian, after wounding Apollyon, said, no, in all these things, we are more than conquerors. Let us ask ourselves, what are these, all these things? Because that would now give us an idea of how Satan, how he opposes Christians, the things that he uses to oppose Christians. And these are things that we have come across over and over again in Romans 8, just before we get to that 37, before the apostle wrote, saying, nay, in all these things. What did he say? Now, say, shall tribulation. These are the things. Can we all read this together if you can see the screen? This is from Romans 8. We are going to read from verse 35. Let's read together. Who shall separate us from the love of Christ? Shall tribulation. One. Or distress, two, or persecution, three, or famine, or nakedness, or peril, or sword, as it is written, for your sake we are killed all the long, we are accounted as sheep for the slaughter. Yet in all these things, we are more than conquerors. Train will not be. For I am persuaded that neither death, nor life, nor angels, nor principalities, nor powers, nor things present, nor things to come, nor height, nor depth, nor any created thing shall be able to separate us from the love of God, which is in Christ Jesus our Lord. Hallelujah. Hallelujah. And these are the things that Satan will use to attempt to separate us from him. Tribulation, distress. These are many different kinds of troubles of life. Persecution. Maybe you're persecuted in your office, or those in the north, or in difficult places, or just some people just persecuting you because you belong to Christ. Or famine, need. You know, you are in terrible need. Or nakedness. Nakedness also will mean, you know, like economic distress or some other physical peril, or any peril or danger like that. Or sword. And that people who are at the mercy of the sword, I mean, abandon the faith or you are killed. And then he went on in verse 38, he said, sometimes it's even death, you know. And sometimes Christians come to that stage where maybe the sickness is so horrible and the prognosis is bad. And then people are coming to you and say, look, there's a baba somewhere, or there's something somewhere. There is something, you know, it's not godly, but you say, ah, death, I don't want to die. And may we not find ourselves in that situation. But there are many Christians who have found themselves in that situation. That people will say, look, the doctor say you're going to die, but you know, you could go here, you could go there, you could do this, we could go and kill a ram for you, go and kill this for you. Or somebody promise us either life, say, look, there is life if you do this. Or sometimes angels, they say, angels have said to us, these are false prophets. Say, well, the angels of God have said to us, but they are saying what is wrong. You know, Galatians, Paul said, even if an angel should come from heaven and preach a gospel to you different from what we have preached to you, let that person be accursed. As principalities, you know, they scare us with the powers of witches and wizards, or things pertaining to come, nor height, nor depth, or any created thing. None of these shall be able to separate us from the love of God, which is in Christ Jesus. So, what happened in this passage we have just read? That fight between Apollyon and Christian, where Christian was wounded, was basically all of these things. Satan bringing the way of Christian, tribulation, distress, persecution, famine, nakedness. You know, that at the point he said what? He said he was hurling the dart at him. Right? Let me see if I can get to that place. Like that, he said, Apollyon rushed at him, throwing darts like a storm of hail. You know, like a storm of hail, just falling from all sides, throwing darts like a storm of hail. And that's what Satan does, you know, when he has run out of his wits. He himself is now at his wits' end. You know, he's now throwing everything. He's through tribulation, distress, persecution, famine, nakedness. What is it? He's trying to see which one will work, right? Which one will work? And I pray that I want to say that God will not allow us to be tested like this. But the right prayer is to pray that God will always strengthen us, even when we have to face matters like this. Because he has helped those who have gone before us. He's helping us, right? And he has promised that he will never leave us nor forsake us, Brother Mark.
1: Yeah, I just need to add that no wonder they write it that even the very elect,
0: exactly,
1: if God doesn't call the shot,
0: exactly,
1: will be deceived,
0: exactly,
1: because so many, there are so many troubles in the last days.
0: Exactly. Jesus said, and if this were not caused, even the elect will be led astray. And that's true. If not for the grace of God, we can survive tribulation and distress, persecution, famine, and nakedness and peril. So when you could escape them by just turning your back to your Lord, right? He said, look, sword and this, you could escape all this, just turn your back to your Lord and everything will be fine. And so Satan threw all this at Apollyon, threw all this at Satan, hauled the dart at him like a storm of hail. But Christian was wounded, and that's true. When you pass through these things, they will leave scars, right? They lose scars, and we remember, say, oh, this was a time when I made a mistake like this or this or that. And that was the wound and scars that Apollyon left on Christian. But seeing this, Christian gathered his courage, fought back as fiercely as he could. The battle raged on for hours. At one point, Christian managed to deliver a severe blow, and then in the end, it was Christian who delivered that blow. You know, sometimes Satan tried to persuade us that they cannot be defeated. But that's not what the Bible teaches. The Bible teaches us that resist the devil and he will what? He will flee from you. And that's why people have said that a Christian preacher should be careful not to over magnify the devil, because it's not more powerful than our Lord. He has tricks in his bag and he's wise in the ways of the world, and he can cause a lot of troubles, as we have seen from Romans 8. But it's not all powerful, and above all, he can be defeated. And that's why I always love that prayer where the apostle said, may the Lord do what? Crush Satan under your feet. And that's a good prayer to pray, because Satan is defeatable. But many preachers nowadays tend to suggest that, hey, Satan cannot be defeated, so fear him or run away from him. Like the people of old, the pagan worshippers, what they have to do is to appease the devil. We know that in Yoruba land, our forefathers actually worshipped Eshu, the devil. They are not trying to tell us that it's not really Eshu that they were worshipping, but that's what they were worshipping. And they were so fearful of him, they had to take sacrifices to him. If they missed a sacrifice, they knew that they were in trouble. They had to appease him. And that has found its way into some Christian thinking and worship. So like, look, you have to fear the devil. He's so fearsome, and he could do and undo. So be careful. And we know he has so many tricks that he could deceive us. He has a way to bring evil things around in the world. But he can be defeated. If he cannot be defeated, it means that Jesus is not Lord over everything. It means that all authority has not been given to Christ. He can be defeated. And it's a good spiritual mindset to have, that Satan can be defeated. The Bible says, resist the devil and he will flee from you. When Jesus resisted him on the mountain of temptation, what did he do? He ran away. Except for a season, of course, but he ran away. And in this case too, when Christian confronted him with the power of the Holy Spirit, what did he do? He ran away. And so the apostle prayed in Romans 16:20. He said, the God of peace will soon crush Satan under your feet. The grace of our Lord Jesus be with you. And that's my prayer for myself and for you tonight. May the God of peace crush Satan under your feet. Give us victory over him when he comes throwing all those darts at us. May the Lord crush Satan. Give us the grace to crush Satan under our feet. In Jesus' name, amen. I want to thank you very much. I think this has been another beautiful class, and we thank God for what he has shown to us tonight. When we meet again, we just quickly look at the song that Christian sang after this great victory. You know, and after that, it says, a hand came to him holding some leaves from the tree of life. Now, just very quickly, a hand came to him after this battle. You know, he had sustained wounds, but that hand came to him holding some leaves. Remember what Apollyon said to him? Apollyon said, this man, this is your master. He does not rescue his people. He doesn't care about them. But can you see him now? After his child has faced such a horrible experience and has been wounded, did God not come through for Christian here, pouring balm on his wound? And that's the God who restores. After we have gone through even the most horrible, he restores. So look at Job. After God had allowed Satan to trouble him, was he not restored? Was he not restored multiple folds? And then Christians sat down to eat. But of course, he did not lose guard, as they say. After being refreshed, he prepared to continue his journey with his sword drawn. What does this tell us? After the battle, he received spiritual help for his wounds to heal. He ate, he refreshed himself. Then he said, he prepared to continue his journey with his sword drawn, saying, I don't know if another enemy might be nearby. What does this say? What does it remind us of? Something we've discussed before recently. Brahma, go ahead.
1: Okay, for me, I think it's just that he's alert.
0: Exactly.
1: Number one, and he has God's word ready.
0: Mm.
1: Meaning that for every scenario or every situation, there's a word he has that he wants to use to counter the claims of the devil.
0: Exactly. Exactly. So he had a word for every season. He said, I don't know if another enemy might be nearby. So he was prepared. Whatever comes my way, I should be ready, you know, with the word of God. And then does this not tell us that Christian was a man who was always prepared for the next attack, right? We remember that when he was leaving the Palace Beautiful, we said, why did he have to leave? But we said the reality of the spiritual life is that it's not always mountaintop experience. The victory today today's victory prepares us for tomorrow's battle. So the Christian knows that it's from battle to battle. Of course, we would all wish that there were no battles, but as long as we are on this side of eternity, we are called the church, what? The church militant, the fighting church, always fighting, always wrestling with the flesh, with sin, with Satan, with the world, always wrestling. And we know that when we have won the victory today, we should not be so overconfident, simple mind, to think that, oh, then we automatically we're going to win tomorrow. We want to be prepared. And Christian, after he had been refreshed, he picked up his sword, the word of God again, and said, look, I'm going forward. I don't know if another enemy might be nearby. In this case, he did not encounter any further attacks from Apollyon as he made his way through the valley. But he could have, but he was prepared anyway. And I think that's the lesson for us. The lesson today, number one, is that once Satan knows that we are fully persuaded to follow the Lord, then he will be our enemy. But that should not fill us with fear, as Bramaka said. It should not fill us with fear. By faith, we should be reminded that Satan is not all-powerful. Only God is all-powerful. Satan has tricks. Satan has wiles in his head. Satan has instruments and tools in this world that he can use to confuse us and to distress us. But he's not all-powerful. And if we are relying on the all-powerful, we can defeat the devil. And the prayer is that the God of peace will soon crush Satan under our feet. And when he has crushed him, we should sing as Christians sang, but then we should pick up ourselves again and be prepared to go on and on. Onward, Christian soldiers, marching as to war. And I pray that the Lord will give us victory upon victory over the devil in the name of Jesus. That nothing will separate us from the love of Christ. In Jesus' name, amen. I want to thank you very much, Bright Takwe, Dr. Adeshina. We wish you speedy recovery from that cold. The Lord is with you. My dear sister, Adita Tawunuga, thank you very much for joining us. Mami Onodipe, thank you. Dickness Oni, thank you very much for joining us tonight. My regards to Deacon. Bro Mark, thank you. And Sister Lady, thank you too very much. And Dickness Ladipo, thank you very much. Thanks to everyone at Gospel Best Radio. We hope to see
2: thank you
0: again.
2: Sir.
0: You're welcome.
2: Yes, sir.
0: Yeah, yes, sir. We look forward to everyone joining again next week by God's grace. And we're going to now. Amen. Amen. A Christian will now leave the valley of humiliation, go into another valley. And we are going, if today we consider today's valley very scary, well, the next valley appears to be scarier. But you know, the Lord is always with us. Let us share the grace together in fellowship. The grace of our Lord and Savior Jesus Christ. The love of God.
2: The love of God.
0: The fellowship of the Holy Spirit.
2: The communion of the Holy Spirit.
0: Be with us now and forever. Amen.
2: Amen.
0: Have a blessed week. God's grace.
2: Blessed week and blessed night to all of us.
0: Amen.
2: Thank you, Sazer Man.
0: Thank you
2: so much.
0: Thank God. Thank God.

0: just like pure gold.
1: You know it just like.
0: So I have with me now our dear brother Dikineko Adesina calling in from Ibadan this morning by telephone. Good morning, sir.
2: Good morning, my brother. How are you?
0: I'm very well, thank God. Thank you for joining us again today.
2: Thank you. Thank you for having me. And thank you for this beautiful song you are playing now.
0: Exactly. Glory to God.
2: God is still very real.
0: He's very real.
2: His power is real. His love is real. But I'm really blessed. I'm really touched.
0: I mean, anytime I play this song, I'm always blessed. Just a reminder that God is real. He's real.
2: Sincerely speaking, he's entering my soul.
0: Hallelujah.
2: God is real. God
0: Hallelujah.
2: Is real. And we thank him for his giving us this wonderful opportunity again this morning to read from his word and to see the reality of his power. His power is still very real. His love is still very real. He's still doing wonders.
0: Amen.
2: God is still doing wonders.
0: Amen.
2: Don't let us lose hope. Let us have faith. Let us have faith in him.
0: Yes.
2: It may tarry. Sometimes it may tarry. He will still do it.
0: Amen.
2: We saw what happened last week in the life of that young girl. Bible says that Jesus said unto that woman, said, go home. The demon has left the woman because the woman had faith. And when she got home, she saw something different. What she used to see in the life of that young girl, she saw it no more. That identity, that attachment in the life, that evil identity, that evil attachment was no more. She saw something different. The lady was lying on the bed. The woman was surprised. The power of Jesus made a difference. It can make a difference in your life. All those evil identity, all those evil things people already know with you, all those bad identity, Jesus can remove it.
0: Yes.
2: His power is still real. It's still real.
0: Hallelujah.
2: And I pray we'll experience that power again this new week in the mighty name of Jesus.
0: Amen.
2: Today we'll be reading from the book of Luke, chapter 9. From verse 12 to verse 17.
0: Amen.
2: Luke chapter 9, from verse 12 to verse 17. Late in the afternoon, the 12 came to him and said, send the crowd away so they can go to the surrounding villages and countryside and find food and lodging because we are in a remote place here. He replied, you give them something to eat. They answered, we have only 5 loaves of bread and 2 fish. Unless we go and buy food for all this crowd. About 5,000 men were there. But he said to his disciples, have them sit down in group of about 50 each. The disciples did so, and everybody sat down. Taking the 5 loaves and the 2 fish and looking up to heaven, he gave thanks and broke them. Then he gave them to the disciples to set before the people. They all ate and were satisfied. The disciples picked up 12 baskets full of broken pieces that were left over. The people ate and were satisfied. Jesus satisfies deepest need. The people ate and were satisfied. The problem they were initially having, the problem about what the people will eat was no more. That problem was gone. The disciples were worried about what the people will eat because it was getting late. So they came to Jesus and said to Jesus, let's send these people away. It's already getting late. What are they going to eat? Where are we going to get food for them? If we don't send them away now, there is nowhere to get food for them. Even if they were able to get food, they were looking at the cost implication too.
0: Yes.
2: 5,000 people. Where do we get money to feed these people? So the problem was there. How much would it be? Are we going to get food for these 5,000 people? The disciples were looking at the physical means of solving the problem, and this brought about anxiety and worry.
0: Yeah.
2: And that was why they came to Jesus. He said to Jesus, send these people away. send these people away. That shows they were anxious. Hey, there is problem. Let's quickly send these people away. Let's quickly send these people away. Because it's already getting late. Exactly. And even when Jesus Christ asked them, what do we have? He said, we have just 5 loaves and 2 fish. So they were looking at the physical means of solving the problem. And this brought about anxiety and worry. Brethren, the more we focus on our physical ability and natural tendencies of meeting our needs or solving our problem, then the more we see deficiency. And this causes anxiety and worry. The more we begin to focus on physical ability and natural tendencies in meeting our needs and solving our problems, the more we see deficiency.
0: Yes.
2: And this causes anxiety and worry. Oh, how much money am I getting? We were looking at the food. We will begin to, okay, let's even say 300 naira. I'm just looking at today. Let's look at 300 naira, 5,000 people. Where do we get this money? When the more we begin to look at physical ability, the more we see deficiencies. Oh, you look at your salary. How much am I earning with this money? To get married and to we begin to have children. With this money, when will I make it in life? When we begin to look at all this physical ability, with so much damage that has been done to our country, can this country be normal again? Can this country be good again? With so much damage, it will take thousands of years for this country to return. That's what people say. That's what some people say. We look at physical ability.
0: Yes.
2: We look at physical tendency. Our physical approach to our need can never bring satisfaction. When we begin to look at physical approach at meeting our need, it can never bring satisfaction. What will come out of it is frustration.
0: Oh, yes.
2: And depression.
0: Oh, yes.
2: And that was what happened to the disciples here. That was what happened. Hey, before, how much money? These 5,000 people. Hey, how much is my salary? When we begin to look at all this physical approach, it will bring depression. It will bring frustration rather than satisfaction. When Jesus is involved, there is solution in sight. When you involve Jesus in your problem, the presence of Jesus was there. Jesus was there. But they didn't involve him in this. They just said, let us send the people away.
0: Yes.
2: And look at what Jesus told them. He said, give them something to eat. Look at the answer to the problem they brought. They were talking about no food. They were talking about how do we get food for these people to eat? Let's quickly send them away so that they will get something to eat. And Jesus was telling them, give them something to eat. With the presence of Jesus, Jesus knew there is solution in sight. When Jesus is involved in your problem, when you involve Jesus in your trouble, when you involve Jesus in that your deepest need, that's your pressing need, there is solution. In fact, Jesus can meet your need no matter how impossible it may look, and it will give you satisfaction. What do you have? Give them something to eat. It looks, what is this man talking about? We are talking about, let's quickly send these people away because there is no food. What we have here is just 5 loaves and 2 fish.
0: Mm-hmm.
2: What can this one do in meeting this problem, in meeting this need? But Jesus Christ knew that I have the power to solve this problem. There is solution in sight. No matter how impossible it may look, Jesus Christ can meet that your need.
0: Yes.
2: At the end of the day, the need that caused so much worry and anxiety was met. And people were satisfied. The Bible said, they all ate. not few of them, but they all ate and were satisfied. At the end of the day, they all ate and were satisfied. They didn't just eat, they were satisfied. Jesus Christ satisfied their deepest need. The power that satisfied the need of 5,000 people at once is still the same today.
0: Hallelujah.
2: And can satisfy you conveniently. Can satisfy you conveniently. It can meet your need conveniently. That power is still the same. Jesus solved the problem with little, with the little they had, and they were all satisfied. With the little they had, Jesus Christ met their need, and they were satisfied. Oh, you look at your life, it's like what you have can never take you there, can never satisfy you. It can't take you anywhere. Don't look down on yourself. Don't give up. Jesus can give you satisfaction. Jesus Christ can satisfy your life from little you, from that little you have. Jesus Christ can make you fulfill, and Jesus Christ can make you satisfy. All you need is to be obedient.
0: Mm-hmm.
2: All you need is to have faith in Him. The moment the disciples turn their attention away from where do we get food? Where do we get money? And they obeyed him. He said, ask the people to sit. Ask them to sit down. They were not arguing with him. We are talking about no food. We are talking about it getting late. We are talking about it getting late. We are talking about no food. And you are still asking them to sit down. The moment they turn their attention away from the problem that was on ground, the pressing situation, and they were obedient, they focus on Jesus. That was the beginning of that solution. That was the beginning of that miracle. The power of God is real, just like we had in that song. Jesus Christ is still doing wonderful things. Jesus Christ can so satisfy your deepest need.
0: Yes.
2: Oh, it may look impossible. It may look so difficult. Jesus Christ can still do it. Let us trust in Him. Let us believe in Him. Don't lose faith. Don't lose hope. Trust in the power of Jesus. He can still do it. Don't begin to look at your physical approach of meeting needs. Don't begin to focus only on your physical approach. Focus on Jesus. Commit that need. Cast it on Jesus. Bible says, cast all your cares, all your worries on Him because He cares for you. He has the power to solve it. He has the power. There is solution in sight. Jesus Christ is involved. Let us just trust in Him. Let us believe in Him. It will bring satisfaction.
0: Mm-hmm.
2: That thing you are looking at, hey, when will I do this? With this little I have, what can come out of it? Hey, with this little we have, we don't even have. Jesus Christ can still do great things in your life and make your life satisfied. All we need is to trust Him. Whatever He's asking us to do, trust in Him. Trust in His reward. Have faith in Him. He's still doing wonders. The power is still real. I pray as we go this week, Jesus Christ will meet that your deepest need.
0: Amen.
2: That need that has caused so much worry, so much anxiety. As we go this week, the power of Jesus will manifest in your life.
0: Amen.
2: And it will attend to that need, and you'll be satisfied in the mighty name of Jesus.
0: Amen.
2: Thank you for listening. God bless you.
0: I know, yes, thanks to you too for allowing the Lord to use you to send to us such a timely message. That's a message for me, and I'm sure it's a message for someone out there as well. The power of Jesus to deeply satisfy, to fully satisfy is the same as ever. And the disciples were already fretting. They were saying, oh, let's send them away before trouble breaks on us, you know, because they were afraid that, well, if people are hungry and they add nothing to feed them, they will probably become angry or they will start to disperse. Let's send them away. Let's send them away. So when you think you have come to the end of the road, you look to Jesus and then he speaks to you calmly. He says, no, give them something to eat. Give them something to eat. And when they ate, they did not just eat something to carry them to get to their houses, but they were satisfied, not just a little to take them down the road. They were satisfied. Wow. I pray that the Lord will interpret this more into our hearts and that this will carry us through today and through this week in Jesus' name. After this segment, we have Faith Lead segment where we are reflecting and celebrating the God who intervenes suddenly. The world may say, you are deceiving yourself, but if you have faith, you will find God stepping into your affairs suddenly, even when you think you are at the end of the rope. Thank you, Sadikin. Please say a word of prayer as we bring this segment to a close.
2: Our Father and our God, we thank you for this morning. We thank you, God, for the word. We thank you for what you have helped us to see in your word again.
0: Thank you, Lord. Thank you, Lord.
2: You have the power to satisfy our deepest need.
0: Yes.
2: Almighty Father, as we go this week, Father, we commit ourselves into your hands. That's our deepest need that has caused so much worry and anxiety. God, we pray in your mercy, you attend to that need.
0: Amen.
2: In the mighty name of Jesus.
0: Amen.
2: Attend to our need and bring us satisfaction.
0: Amen.
2: Father, about those things that is causing us so much worry, so much anxiety. Some people are frustrated. Some people are depressed because of what they are going through. God, we pray by your mighty power. You did it in the life of the disciples.
0: Yes,
2: you did it in the life of these 5,000 people. Father, Lord, that thing that was causing so much worry, food, Bible says they ate and they were satisfied. God, we pray. Your power is still the same today. Your power is still.
0: Yes.
2: Father, every need in our life that is causing so much worry and anxiety, that is causing frustration and depression,
0: Jehovah,
2: we ask that you attend to it this week.
0: Amen.
2: In the mighty name of Jesus.
0: Amen.
2: Father, Lord, let us find satisfaction in you. Let us find peace in you. Let us find comfort in you this week.
0: Amen.
2: Let our worry and anxiety, Father, Lord, be removed and fill it with your comfort.
0: Amen.
2: Fill it with your satisfaction. Fill it with your peace and let your name be glorified.
0: Amen.
2: In Jesus' mighty name we pray.
0: Amen. Amen. Thank you very much, sir. God bless you very good.
2: God bless you, my brother.
0: Okay. Have a beautiful
2: week.
0: Thank you, sir. You too.
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0: Yes, not by power, nor is it by mind, but by my spirit, says the Lord. It's not by power. So today on Motivated by Faith Monday, this segment, Faith List segment, where going through 10 beautiful, unique reminders that God can. And you know what? It is always the pleasure of your Lord and Savior to remind you that He is in control, that He can. He said to His disciple, have faith in God. And when the disciples saw His mighty word, they said to Him, Lord, increase our faith. When they heard His sermon, they said, Lord, increase our faith. And of course, it is His desire, it is His utmost desire to increase your faith, to help your faith. Indeed, His Holy Spirit helps us in our weaknesses. So, let's begin. You know that scripture so well. Zechariah 4:6. When the Lord said to his prophet Zechariah, this is the word of the Lord to Zerubbabel, not by might, nor by power, but by my spirit, says the Lord of hosts. This is the word of the Lord to Zerubbabel, not by might, nor by power, but by my spirit, by my spirit, says the Lord. That's the word that the Lord gave to Prophet Zechariah, telling him to give that word to Zerubbabel. And who was Zerubbabel? You know him. Now, the Jewish people that gone into exile in Babylon, of course, exile predicted, prophesied, brought about, in fact, by the Lord God Almighty himself, because of the sin of his people. They had been in exile in Babylon, and the Lord himself, with the help of no one, raised up King Cyrus of Persia to allow a number of people in exile to go back to Jerusalem. And by historical account, about 50,000 of them returned to Jerusalem to rebuild the temple under Zerubbabel. Zerubbabel had been appointed as the governor of Jerusalem. Of course, the work was challenging. He had that work before him to rebuild the temple, to bring people together, to move men and resources. He had that task to move men and resources for the purpose of that great project. And who was ministering at that time? At that time, it was Zechariah, a prophet and priest of Israel, who was ministering for the Lord. And he received his several visions from the Lord at that time. In one of those visions, God said to Zechariah, listen to this. This is the word of the Lord to Zerubbabel, not by might, nor by power, but by my spirit, says the Lord. Not by might, nor by power, but by my spirit, says the Lord. And I want to say to you this morning that this is the word that the Lord has given to his Holy Spirit to give to you this day. So just put your name there. Just put your name there and say, this is the word of the Lord to me, Olufemi Ogutokun, not by might, not by power, but by my spirit, says the Lord God of hosts. And so today we are going to look at 10 reminders that God can. Because Zerubbabel must have looked at the task before him, and the challenge, of course, of bringing together, as I said earlier on, men and resources. Some of those men not interested in building the temple, some of them lazy, some of them, as always, perhaps wanting to take the front role, some of them wanting to collude with the enemy, some of them just wanting to bring down the project, and then the resources as well. It must count always on the favor of the king of Persia. It must count that resources will come. And of course, if you read the Bible, you realize that the construction of the temple itself had been stopped from opposition from neighbors. It had been stopped at a while. But the Lord appeared to Zechariah and said, go and tell Zerubbabel. Go and tell Zerubbabel that it is not by his power, it is not by his might, but by my spirit. If you look at might, the word might in Zechariah 4 verse 6, you find that in some translations, and when you look at it direct from Greek, you find that might is usually translated as army, as ability, as efficiency. So it's not by force, not by the strength of your hand, no, but by my spirit, So that child of God this morning on Motivated by Faith Monday, this is the word of God to you. God can, and you know what? He can do it not by your might, not by my power, not by your power, but you know what? But by my spirit. And I remind you of another scripture from Hosea 1:7. I don't know if you know that scripture, such a beautiful one, from Hosea 1:7. Do you know that scripture? Hosea 1:7 from the New Living Translation. It says, but I will show love to the people of Judah. I will free them from their enemies, not with weapons and armies or horses and charioteers, but by my power as the Lord their God. And again, I said to you, just put your name there. What the Lord is saying to you today, but I will show love to the people of Judah. I will show love to you. He's mentioning your name. The Holy Spirit is mentioning your name right now. I will show what? I will show love to you. I will free you from your enemies, not with weapons and armies or horses or charioteers, but by my power as the Lord your God. That's what the Holy Spirit is saying to you today, and I pray that you will receive it by faith. I pray you receive it by faith. I pray you will claim it. You will claim it with all your heart and say, Lord, I hear you. Lord, I hear you. Lord, I believe you. Lord, I hear you. Lord, I believe you. That is the response of faith. That's the response of faith. The response of faith is, Lord, I hear, and Lord, I believe. Lord, I hear, and Lord, I believe. I will show love to the people of Judah. I will free them from their enemies, not with weapons and armies or horses and charioteers, but by my power as the Lord their God. That's victory in Jesus. Be reminded of that. That's victory in Jesus.

And yes, it brings the victory to us every new day. Oh, victory in Jesus. God can. God can. God can. 10 reminders that God can. And I'm going to start with the first one. From Daniel 6:27. Daniel 6:27. Do you know what it says? Daniel 6:27. But before we even read that, let's talk about it. You've heard it before. Right? And so there's a conspiracy against Daniel. And some of his fellow appointees into the cabinet, into the government of King Darius, had gone to King Darius and said to him, look, that this man, he would not bow down to the image he made. Remember, it was these conspirators who made the king to institute that image in itself, knowing that Daniel, God's child, God's faithful servant, would never bow to a graven image because he was a devotee of the Lord of heaven. So they went to Daniel and said, look, this man that you have promoted so well, that you love so well, he is flouting your orders. And of course, Daniel was not moved. He continued to pray as he would. And you know that story. The king had made a decree. He had made a decree that anyone who would not bow to that image would be put to death. And so the proverbial language, the hands of the king were tied. His hands were tied, His hands were tied, and Daniel was thrown into the den of lion. You know what? Den of hungry lions. Amazing thing happened, as you know so well. The next day, he was thrown into the den of lion, and a stone was brought and placed over the mouth of the den. And the king sealed it with his own signet, of course, expecting that Daniel would be killed, would be mauled and devoured by the lions. The king could not sleep. At the first light of dawn, the king got up, hurried to the lion's den. When he came near the den, he called to Daniel in an anguish, for Daniel, servant of the living God, has your God, whom you serve continually, been able to rescue you from the lions? As your God, whom you serve continually, been able to rescue you from the lions. I know what, that child of God, that child of God, I pray in the name of Jesus, that when people see your sufferings, when they see your trials, and they say to themselves, oh, let's see if his God would rescue him. Let's see if his God will rescue him. I pray your answer will be the answer of Daniel in Daniel chapter 6 verse 21. I pray that will be your answer in the name of Jesus. Because Daniel answered the king and said, may the king live forever. May the king live forever. My God sent his angel and he shut the mouth of the lions. He shut the mouth of the lions. He shut the mouth of the lions. God can. God can. And this is the number one reminder today, this morning, that God can. The child of God, God can. He can shut the mouth of lions. The lions of this world, I do not know what lions are roaring at you, seeking who to devour. I don't know what hungry lions are roaring at you. And of course, figurative in this sense could stand for obligations that he cannot meet, could stand from threats from your creditors, threats from the devil, threats from the powers of darkness, threats from people who want to take advantage of you. But you know what? The Lord who shut the mouth of the lion so much so that it did not hurt him, that it did not hurt Daniel, the same God is as of old. That same God is as of old. I know what he's going to do. He's going to shut the mouth of lions. Whether it be sickness, whether it be any disease, if there is a disease already ravaging your body, or a disease that has been there forever, remember, God can. He shut the mouth of the lions for the sake of Daniel. The lion did not hurt him. And you know what? He's going to shut the mouth of lions on your account as well. And of course, do not forget that testimony that Daniel gave in Daniel 6:27. From 26, Daniel said, for he is the living God. And not Daniel, the King Darius himself. When King Darius had listened to Daniel's testimony, when King Darius saw that Daniel was indeed unhurt, Daniel replied in Daniel 6:21. And then in Daniel 6:26 and 27, this
was the testimony of King Darius himself. And I pray in the name of Jesus that those who are looking out for your downfall, indeed, even those who are not looking for your downfall, but those who have been intrigued by your circumstances, who do not expect you to come out of that trouble, I pray they will soon discover that God can, that the God who saved Daniel from the mouth of the lions is still God. This is what King Darius said, 26 and 27 of chapter 6 of Daniel. For he is the living God, and he endures forever. His kingdom will not be destroyed. His dominion will never end. Listen to this, verse 27. He rescues and saves. He performs signs and wonders in heavens and on earth. He has rescued Daniel from the power of the lions. May that be the song that the world will sing. May that be what the world will say about you. They will say, oh, the Lord God Almighty, he rescues and he saves. He performs signs and wonders in the heavens and on the earth. He has rescued Olufemi Ogunsogun. Put your name there, from the power of the lions. That's my prayer for you in the name of Jesus. Amen. I will sing of God's mercies.

Jesus will surely bring me out. He's going to bring you out. He has never failed. He's never failed. And that's so true. He has never failed. There's no record of his failure. Even when tragedy occurs, even when it seems all is lost, the Lord rescues. He rescues and he saves. And if the reminder about his rescue of Daniel is not enough, be reminded also of his rescue of Jonah from the belly of the fish. You know how Jonah got there? It was as a result of his own disobedience, his own reluctance to obey the voice of the Lord God Almighty. And so Jonah found himself in the belly of the fish, trying to escape from the Lord. He found himself in the belly of the fish. And you know, there are times like that when we, even Christians, find ourselves in trouble from which we cannot extricate ourselves as a result of disobedience, as a result of sin. And in Jonah chapter 2, remember the record we have from inside the fish. Jonah prayed to the Lord his God. He said, "In my distress I called to the Lord, and he answered me. From deep in the realm of the dead I called for help, and you listened to my cry. In my distress I called to the Lord, and he answered me. From the deep in the realm of the dead, I called for help, and you listened to my cry." I pray that will be your testimony as well. I pray God will show himself to you this week. Will increase your faith to call out to him in deep distress. Even if you find yourself in deep distress, if you find yourself in what could be called the valley of the shadow of death, from the realm of the dead, I pray when you call out to him, you will summon the faith to call out to him, and that he will listen to your cry. That will be your testimony. "You hauled me into the depths, into the very heart of the seas, and the currents swirled about me. All your waves and breakers swept over me. I said, 'I have been banished from your sight, yet I will look again toward your holy temple.'" And I challenge you, dear child of God, even if as a result of sin, as a result of wrongdoing, as a result of error of which you have repented, if you have found yourself in trouble right now, Don't keep quiet. Look again towards the Lord's holy temple. The same God who rescued and delivered Daniel because of his innocence is the same God who rescued and delivered Jonah because he's merciful. Because he's merciful. Daniel was innocent. And indeed, Daniel did say that. In the angel, he said, "Look, because I was innocent, the Lord sent his angel to be with me. He shut the mouth of the lions." Jonah was not innocent. Jonah was guilty. Yet, the Lord God Almighty, merciful as he is, he rescued Jonah. And I pray he will rescue you as well. He will give you his Holy Spirit. He will convict you of your sin. And when you repent and cry out to him, he will rescue you. He will rescue you. When Jonah cried out to the Lord from inside the fish, Jonah chapter 2 verse 10, this record we have. "The Lord commanded the fish, and it vomited Jonah onto dry land." The Lord commanded the fish, and it vomited Jonah onto dry land. And that's my prayer for you today, that whoever is holding you captive, amen. Whoever is holding you captive, whatever is holding you captive today, whatever is holding you back, whoever is blocking your way, whatever is blocking your way, whether it be sickness, whether it be any weakness, whether it be any person, whether it be any circumstance, whether it be any law, whether it be any regulation, whether it be any challenge whatsoever, I pray the Lord will command that obstacle, and it will vomit, it will release you in the name of Jesus. You'll be released from whatever is holding you back in the name of Jesus. Daniel was innocent, and the Lord helped him and rescued him from the mouth of the lions. Jonah was guilty, and on account of mercy, for mercy's sake, the Lord rescued him. I pray the Lord will rescue you as well, and that when he rescues you, you'll be reminded again, yes, that God can. Yes, God can. Listen, pay full attention. God has something to say, and he's saying it loud and clear. I pray you receive it by faith. He's saying it loud and clear. I can. It's not by power. It's not by might, but by my spirit.

something to say. He's always speaking loud and clear through his voice of the Holy Spirit. And I pray that by faith you will accept him. You will accept what he has said and appropriate it to yourself. And say, yes, Lord, I receive your word this morning that you can. Lord, it's reminding me as well that yes, he can. And it's not going to be by your own might. It's not going to be by your own power. It's not going to be by the might of those who surround you. Not the power of the powerful, but by his Holy Spirit. And I want to remind you of an account from Joshua chapter 2. That was a lady, not to be a prostitute, Rahab. How could it have been that on the day that Jericho would be attacked by the people of God, how could it have been that it was Rahab and her family, that prostitute, that woman who must have thought herself of no consequence in Jericho? How could it have been that it was only her house and her family that was spared from that destruction? But that is the way the Lord ordered it. That's the way the Lord ordered it. And you know what the Lord is saying to you today? Don't suppose in your heart that you have no consequence. Don't suppose in your heart that, oh, you are of no consequence in the kingdom of God. You have no name in your country, maybe even no relevance in your family, perhaps no place of standing in your society or in a group. But you know what, if the Lord decides to look on you with favor, he's going to rescue you. He rescues anyone on whom he looks upon with favor. And that's what happened to Rahab. There's no other way to understand Joshua chapter 2. That's what happened to Rahab. That's not that way to understand it. She lived in a house on the walls of Jericho. Of course, her house was well known because she was a prostitute. But you know what? When Joshua sent spies to Jericho, because the Lord had told them to go ahead and attack Jericho, and that the walls of Jericho would fall and they would take the city, the spies found themselves by accident. It was not by design. They find themselves by accident in the house of Rahab. And you know what? Rahab, God looked into her heart. God saw in her heart respect and the worship of the Lord God Almighty. Because this is what Rahab said to them. Rahab said to them, I know that your Lord God Almighty is God. That's what he said to them. So she took them in and agreed to hide them. But she gave them a condition, saying to them, "See, I'm going to hide you. I'm going to take you in. But promise me that when this invasion, happens," she did not say if. She knew that they were the children of God. She had heard what the Lord had done for them, how the Lord had parted the Red Sea. And she believed. Oh, that you believe as well. You see, the fame of the children of Israel had preceded them. They knew about their power, so much so that in Jericho they were so concerned that some spies, just two spies, had infiltrated Jericho. They were so concerned because they knew the power behind the children of Israel. And you know what? The fame of their God had preceded him into Jericho. And this woman, Rahab, had heard about the Lord God of Israel. So she took them in. And I pray that you also will believe. I pray you will believe. You see, I was writing somewhere last week, and I was passing commentary that, see, God is unique in his ways. We as human beings, we look at actions to judge the heart. You know what? We look at what people do to judge their actions. I mean, to judge their heart. We look at what people do and say, look, he's doing so well in church, therefore he must be a good person. But you know what? God looks at the heart to judge the actions. So sometimes you find somebody doing something worthwhile, something great, and it's not acceptable before God, because God looks at the heart. And this is what happened here as well. God looked at the heart of Rahab and saw in her heart true faith in the Lord God of heaven. Because she said, the Lord your God is God in heaven above and on earth below. God saw in her heart true faith in the Lord God of heaven. And you know what happened? When the invasion by the Israelites, when it happened, she was spared, not only her, but her family as well. Don't say you are of no consequence. Please do not say that. Do not say you are of no consequence. Do not say that at all. Don't say you are of no consequence. The Lord, when he looks into your heart and he sees faith, when he looks into your heart and he sees devotion, when he looks into your heart and he sees love and adoration of his power, he's going to rescue you.
is going to rescue you, so much so that your name will be named among the great. You'll be named among the great if it is his way. Look at Rahab, a mere prostitute in Jericho. Now she's named among the great. She's named among the great. Go and look at the family tree of Jesus. Go and look at the family tree of Jesus. You cannot trace the family tree of our Lord without mentioning the name of Rahab. Her life was transformed. She became a part of the family tree of Jesus. And that's what the Lord will make out of your life. God can. So out of obscurity, the Lord can. He can lift you up. The greatest mistake anyone can make in this world, it is supposed that God cannot. That's the only word that must not be used in the same sentence as the name of God. Never say God can't. Never say God cannot. God can. God can. And this morning, His Holy Spirit is reminding you that He can. He can. He rescued Daniel on account of Daniel's innocence, and for the glory of his holy name, He rescued him from the mouth of lions. He shut the mouth of lions. He rescued Jonah. Jonah was guilty. He was sinful. He was disobedient. But to show His merciful kindness, He rescued Jonah. He rescued Rahab. Rahab the inconsequential. Rahab the prostitute. But He rescued her, and she's now named among the great. And again, never say can't, never say can't, never say can't. When it is the Lord, never say cannot. I'll tell you about this man in the city of the gatherings. Open your Bible to Mark 5. Mark 5, you'll find that account there. This man was possessed by demons. So many demons that nobody could hold him down. He was living in the graveyard. Sometimes they would use chains to tie him, but the demons were so vicious that they would break the chains. His was a hopeless case. Everybody knew him. They knew him as the man always at the cemetery area, the man who was mad. They must have considered him mad and crazy. He was possessed. But when the Lord, when he came in contact with the Lord, when the Lord met him, you know the story, the Lord delivered him. God can, no matter how hopeless the situation, God can. Never use can't in the same sentence with the name of the Lord God Almighty. That's the reminder to you this morning that God can. He delivered that man by the city of the gatherings. Jesus the rescuer. That's what somebody wrote. Did I say, but the rescuer, Jesus Christ, looked him in the eye and asked him his name. Of course, the man replied, the demons were speaking, and the Lord rebuked the demons. He sent them out. So much so that afterwards, when people found that man sitting at the feet of Jesus, he was dressed, he was in his right mind. They became afraid. The people who were not possessed, the people in their right mind, became afraid, saying, wow, who is this? Who can deliver? God delivers. He rescues. He delivered Daniel from the mouth of the lions. He will deliver you in the name of Jesus. He will shut the mouth of the lions on your account. He delivered Jonah from the belly of the fish. I mean, the Lord will deliver you from wherever you find yourself right now on account of your errors and mistakes. And so the Spirit will convict you. And when you repent, when you call out to Him, He will rescue you. He rescued Rahab from obscurity. He rescued Rahab and promoted her, gave her a name among the great. May that be your lot in Jesus' name. He rescued that demon possessed man in Mark 5 by the city of the gatherings. He rescued him. This was a hopeless case. I pray that if you are in any hopeless situation today, you'll be rescued, so much so that people will gather around and say, wow, could it be that his circumstances have changed? Could it be? And then you will say, I met the Lord, the Lord God Almighty, He has rescued me. I pray that will be your testimony in the name of Jesus. The Lord will rescue you. The Lord will rescue you. He will come through for you, and you will never forget that God can. God can. Never say can't. Never say can't. God can. And I'll tell you again, God can. Be reminded again, the Holy Spirit reminds you of this account from John chapter 2, an account you know so well, usually put forward as the first miracle of our Lord. Our Lord demonstrated power over quality. Do you have in your hand what is not suitable for the challenge that faces you? Is that what you have? I'll tell you, at a wedding in Cana
of Galilee, when the wine ran out, Jesus told the servant, you know the story, his mother had gone to him to say, look, intervene, and he was reluctant, but eventually he told the servant to fill the sixth pot of wine and take a cup full to the head waiter. And of course, when the waiter tasted the wine, of course, it was discovered to be what? To be the best wine. And you see, I have this prayer that I usually pray. I always tell God, I say, Lord, look at my lack of qualifications, look at my imperfections, look at my weaknesses, and please cover them all with your grace and your mercy and your provision and your providence. And that's a prayer that I commend to you as well. Always go to God with all your weaknesses and your imperfections. Say, Lord, these are my weaknesses, these are my imperfections, these are even the ones I know. There are many other weaknesses and imperfections, but Lord, please cover them all with your grace and mercy. And you see, the couple of that wedding, those who had invited the guests, they had such weakness and imperfection. In fact, shame was about to meet their Lord. But you know what the Lord did in mercy and in power? He covered their shame. He covered

not recorded that the boy was healed from a distance at that same hour. But when he eventually got to the house, the man was told that, the man was told that his son became whole at about the same time that Jesus spoke the word of power. I pray that the Lord will demonstrate power over quality. The marriage in Cana of Galilee will demonstrate power over that is not of quality in your hand, that which is not suitable for your purpose. The Lord will make it suitable in the name of Jesus. I pray if your concern is about somebody who is far away, I pray in the name of Jesus that you be reminded this morning that God has power even over distance. He has power over distance, and when he speaks the word of power, his word of power will travel around the earth in the name of Jesus. He has power over time. He has power over time. That's what God does. He can redeem the time for you. He can redeem time for you. It does not matter how long it has been. That man by the pool of Bethesda, he had been there for how long? He had been there for 38 years. 38 years he had been there. He could not take advantage of the healing power in that water. He couldn't take advantage of it until Jesus came around. I pray in the name of Jesus that what has been taking you too long, perhaps people have been saying, look, this is taking too long, you've been at this for so long, I pray the Lord will intervene. It will remind you that he can abridge time for you. That man, it would have taken him 38 years to move close to that water, or even perhaps never, but you know what, the Lord intervened and he abridged time for him. And of course, you know so well the story of the power of our Lord over quantity, right? At that point, when the Lord ministered to the crowd and they became hungry, was it not only 2 fish and 5 small loaves of bread available? And the Lord not bless it so much so that the 2 fish and the 5 loaves of bread were enough to feed a crowd of over 5,000 people. Oh, that you believe that the Lord God is God. Rahab believed that the Lord God is God, and the Lord, on account of that, rescued her. I pray you believe, and so much so that what you have today, this Monday, the 6th of June, 2022, what you have today that is not enough, the Lord will multiply it. Like that widow. Remember the story of that widow? What she had never finished during the famine. It never finished. The jar of oil did not run dry, and the flour was never emptied. I pray in the name of Jesus that the amount you have today in your account, whatever you have today that is not sufficient, when you juxtapose it with the obligations before you, I pray in the name of Jesus that the Lord will multiply so much so that you wonder and say, really, really, really, how great is our God? How great is our God? He also has power over nature. Could it be the storms of life? Don't forget, he rebuked the storms and they were quieted. He rebuked the storm and there was calm. Through it all, I've learned to trust in Jesus. That will be your testimony, that yes, through it all, I've learned to trust in Jesus. And I pray in the name of Jesus that the reminders this morning, we serve you well today, we serve you well this week, we serve you well all days of your life, to be reminded that God can. He can rescue, he can provide, he can deliver, and he can change your circumstance. And you know what? He's a good God. He will do it. Listen to this testimony. I pray to be yes as well. Through it all. I've learned to trust in Jesus. I've learned to trust in Jesus. I've learned to trust in Him.

0: resolution this morning. Let that be your resolution this morning. Your resolution this morning to depend upon His word. Thanks so very much for listening to Motivated by Faith Monday on GospelBellsRadio.com.
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0: And yes, indeed, good morning to you once again. And I do hope that the 7 o'clock hour is a blessing to you. For those who have been with us since 6 a.m. today, what a joy to have you here this morning. Beautiful, beautiful, beautiful time before the Lord. And I pray that you will never forget that God can. Indeed, He can. And is more than able to do so. We are joined now by our dear sister Adetutu Awonuga for the Did You Know series. And this morning, this series will be an encouragement again. It will deepen our knowledge in the one who has called us. So thank you, sis, for joining us again for another episode of the Did You Know series.
1: 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Did you know there are 10 powerful sacrifices recorded in the book of Genesis? Each one revealing deep truths about how to worship God. Let me tell you more about them. The first book of the Bible not only tells the story of beginnings, but also lays the foundation for what true worship looks like. Worship that is personal, sacrificial, responsive, and rooted in a relationship with God. Number 1. Abel's Sacrifice. Genesis chapter 4, verse 4. Abel, the son of Adam and Eve, brought to God the fat portions from the firstborn of his flock. Unlike his brother Cain, whose offering was rejected, Abel's sacrifice was accepted. The book of Hebrews explains that Abel offered his sacrifice by faith. This teaches us that worship must come from a heart of faith. God is not impressed by mere external actions. He looks at the motive. Abel's offering was costly and heartfelt. It was an expression of trust, not obligation. Number 2. Noah's burnt offering after the flood. Genesis chapter 8, verses 20 and 21. After surviving the flood, the very first thing Noah did upon exiting the ark was to build an altar and offer burnt offerings from clean animals. The aroma was pleasing to the Lord, and He responded with a promise never to destroy the earth by flood again. Noah's act shows that worship should be our first response after deliverance. It was a sacrifice of thanksgiving and recognition of God's mercy. Worship honors God for His protection and acknowledges Him as the source of salvation. Number 3. Abraham's altar in Shechem. Genesis chapter 12, verse 7. When God appeared to Abraham and promised to give the land of Canaan to his descendants, Abraham built an altar there. He had just arrived in a foreign land, yet his first response was to worship. This shows that worship is rooted in trust. Even when the promise seemed far off, Abraham acknowledged God's word as true. Worship is how we take our faith in God's promises, even when we see no immediate evidence. Number 4. Abraham's altar between Bethel and Ai. Genesis chapter 12, verse 8. Moving further into Canaan, Abraham built another altar between Bethel and Ai and called on the name of the Lord. In a land of strangers and uncertainty, he made public his allegiance to God. Here, worship is seen as an open declaration of loyalty to God, even in unfamiliar places. Abraham marked the land with God's name. We too are called to acknowledge God's presence in every season and location of our lives. Number 5. Abraham's return to the altar. Genesis chapter 13, verses 3 and 4. After a misguided detour into Egypt during a famine, Abraham returned to Bethel, to the altar he had previously built, and worshipped again. This return signified repentance and a reset in his spiritual walk. Sometimes worship involves coming back to where we first encountered God, back to obedience. Abraham's return reminds us that when we stray, God invites us to return and renew our devotion. Number 6. Abraham's altar at Hebron. Genesis chapter 13, verse 18. Following his peaceful separation from Lot, Abraham settled in Hebron and built yet another altar. He had chosen the less fertile land, trusting God to bless him regardless. Worship here is tied to peace and contentment. Abraham did not grasp for the best land. He trusted God's provision and responded with worship. True worship flows from a heart at peace with God's will. Number 7. Isaac's altar at Beersheba. Genesis chapter 26, verse 25. After God appeared to him and reaffirmed the covenant made with Abraham, Isaac built an altar in Beersheba, pitched his tent, and dug a well. This moment shows worship as an act of covenant renewal. Isaac was walking in his father's footsteps, not just in lifestyle, but in faith. Worship links generations together. It is how we remember, confirm, and continue God's promises in our lives. Number 8. Jacob's altar at Bethel. Genesis chapter 28, verses 18 to 22. After dreaming of a ladder connecting heaven and earth, Jacob woke up, awestruck. He set up a stone as a pillar, poured oil on it, and vowed to serve God if he would protect and provide for him. Jacob's response shows that true worship arises from divine encounter. It is not always premeditated. It can emerge from awe, wonder, and the realization that God is near. And when we do encounter God, worship should include commitment and surrender. Number 9. Jacob's altar at Shechem. Genesis chapter 33, verse 20. Having safely returned from exile and reconciled with his brother Esau, Jacob built an altar at Shechem and called it El Elohi Israel, meaning God, the God of Israel. This sacrifice was an acknowledgement of identity and gratitude. Jacob was publicly declaring that the God of his fathers was now his God too. Worship is deeply personal. It affirms who God is to you and testifies to what he has done for you. Number 10. Jacob's final altar at Bethel. Genesis chapter 35, verses 1 to 7. God told Jacob to return to Bethel and build an altar there. Jacob instructed his household to put away foreign gods and purify themselves. He then led them to Bethel and fulfilled God's command. This was an act of consecration and obedience. Worship here required preparation, purity, and reverence. It reminds us that worship is not casual. It demands our wholehearted devotion and a setting apart of ourselves for God. From the offerings of Abel to Jacob's final altar at Bethel, the book of Genesis teaches that worship is never about mere ritual. It is always about the heart. It is our response to who God is, what He has done, and what He promises to do. Thank you for listening to today's episode of Did You Know? I am Adetutu Awonuga for GospelBellsRadio.com.
0: And Anais, thank you so very much. And this is something really, really instructive. And what we hope to do shortly is to have this curated as both an article and a voice recording. On our site, so people can read this over and over again. Because there's just so much you can learn, you know, from those sacrifices in the book of Genesis, as you have rightly pointed out. Thank you so very much, and God bless you very good. Well, I want to ask you this morning if you have read this episode of the Pilgrim's Light Devotion. The more you know your God. Daniel 1:32 says, "The people who know their God shall be strong." And in this edition, Chaspurgeon has reflected on what that strong means. How does the knowledge of God make us strong? It gives us strength, real spiritual strength. When you know your God, you have real spiritual strength. When you know your God, it kindles love in you, love for God, love for others. When you know your God, it strengthens your hope. You never give up because you know your God. When you know your God, it teaches you patience because you have come to know Him. And in the penultimate paragraph, Chaspurgeon wrote, saying, "Indeed, every grace in the Christian life, faith, love, hope, patience, humility, holiness, every grace in the Christian life is nourished by a deeper knowledge of God." Every grace in the Christian life is nourished by a deeper knowledge, meaning that it is the knowledge of God that will nourish and make grow, make flourish in you every grace, whether it is faith, whether it is love, whether it is hope, whether it is patience, whether it is humility, whether it is holiness. They will grow the more you know your God. So pursue Him, Chaspurgeon wrote. Know Him more, he admonished. Study His word, he encourages. Walk in the Spirit, he challenges you. The more you know your God, the stronger your heart will be. Good morning to you once again. This is GospelBellsRadio.com, your community Christian internet talk radio with a mission to engage the contemporary culture with the mind of Christ. Sure to be back on air for On the Lord's Side, Christian perspectives on news and current events. Before then, I want to play this song. And then we'll soon be back for the Lord's Side, Christian perspectives on news and current events. This is a song I've been playing since last week. A simple rendition by this lovely guitarist, Bolaon Odukoya. With his voice and his guitar, he sang "Olorunmi Mo Wa Dupe." This is an old chorus, Yoruba chorus from Nigeria. It says, "Olorunmi Mo Wa Dupe, Eyin Loba To Shetano," meaning you are the king who came through for me yesterday. "You're the king who is coming through for me today, who is with today. O Dajupe Emashitola, I'm so sure, I'm certain by faith that my tomorrow is settled in you. Olorunmi Mo Wa Dupe, my God, I've come to say thanks."

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4: God in our hearts, in our proclamations, and in every way. Thank you very much for this very insightful episode of the Did You Know series on what the sacrifices in the book of Genesis teach us about how to worship God. This is something we need to listen to over and over again and share with others as well. Good morning to you once again. We're going to take the newspaper headlines from Nigeria, and after that we'll be back here from the Lord's side, Christian perspectives on news and current events.
5: Good morning. These are the headlines from Nigeria today, 4th August 2025. Here are major stories from today's papers. The Tigers make Nigeria proud. Tinubu applauds. No Barrow Port contract awarded. Federal government clarifies. Federal government, the NNDC, targets Nigeria's 1.5 billion naira milk import bill. Federal government partners FAO to boost food security. Tinubu assures continued funding for NNPCL roads. Federal government approves 712 billion naira Lagos airport overhaul, says Keyamo. Bank of Industry strengthens MSMEs to access 75 billion naira fund. Federal government extends paramilitary recruitment deadline. Federal government moves to end open drug markets. From the Punch newspaper, no contracts awarded for Barrow Port projects, says the federal government. Tinubu and the First Lady hail the Tigers over AfroBasket win. Federal government extends paramilitary recruitment application deadline by 1 week. From the Sun newspaper, Nigerian Army neutralizes terrorists, recovers arms in nationwide operations. Federal government partners FAO to boost food security in Nigeria. From the Leadership newspaper, AfroBasket, Tinubu congratulates the Tigers for reaching fifth consecutive final. Charcoal trade threat to forest sustainability and livelihood, says the federal government. From the Nation newspaper, incomplete documentation delaying disbursement of 75 billion naira loans to beneficiaries, says the Bank of Industry. The Tigers clinch historic fifth consecutive women's AfroBasket title. From this day newspaper, federal government, despite issues with NNPC-funded road projects, payments will be made. Nigeria produced 1.37 trillion SCF of gas in H1, fled 101 billion SCF. From the Vanguard newspaper, nurses strike, federal government to improve scheme of service and review allowances. Bank of Industry strengthens MSMES capacity to access 75 billion naira intervention fund. I look forward to receiving you in Abuja, Tinubu to victorious the Tigress. From Daily Trust Newspaper, Federal Government partners NNDC to cut Nigeria's $1.5 billion milk import. Federal Government and others move to end open drug markets. Japan donates 3.6 billion naira road equipment to Nigeria. No multi-billion naira contract awarded for Baro Port, says Oyetola. From the Guardian newspaper, Oyetola's aide denies award of multi-billion naira Baro Port contract. From New Telegraph newspaper, Federal Government plans 712 billion naira Lagos Airport overall, says Keyamo. Nigeria and Benin Republic agree on joint trade framework. Presidential aide sets up committee to boost youth employment. And that's it for today. I am Fisola Adurobangba for Gospel Pulse Radio. Thank you for staying with us and have a blessed day.
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It's Monday, the 4th of August, 2025. The program is On the Lord's Side, Christian Perspectives on News and Current Events. My name is Olufemi Oguntoku. 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You can follow Gospel Bells Radio on Twitter at Gospel Bells Radio. And this morning, I want us to begin by engaging with this interesting bit of news. From the United Kingdom, many papers in Nigeria are reporting that Nigerian Anglicans reject election of lesbian Archbishop of Wales. Nigerian Anglicans reject election of lesbian Archbishop of Wales. And to some, this may appear incongruous because you're talking about the Archbishop of Wales and Nigerians rejecting what has been done in respect of that office. The post of the Archbishop of Wales was created in 1920 when the church in Wales was separated from the Church of England and disestablished. The four historic Welsh dioceses had previously formed part of the province of Canterbury and so came under its Archbishop. The new church became the Welsh province of the Anglican Communion. So this was a province that was once part of the province of Canterbury, and then the Archbishop of Canterbury was, of course, superintending that province. But it is now a province on its own, and as archbishops presiding over it. And the newest archbishop, we now understand, is lesbian. Is lesbian. Now, this should not come as a shock to anybody who has been following development in the Church of England. And as we always say about developments that depart from biblical teachings, it's always going down a slippery slope. Those who advocate for things to be done by skirting rules from the scripture. You know what it means to skirt rules is to say that although we are not following strictly speaking, but we are not departing from it. And it's all to justify things. And when people want to skirt rules, they want to skirt around it, meaning they are not departing from it. They're not openly repudiating the rules. They're not openly repudiating the precepts in the Bible. You never hear them say, no, the Bible is wrong on this. You never hear them say the Bible is not correct on this. You never hear them say, oh, we are not bound by the Bible. What they will say is, look, they will say, for example, today, this year, in this new age, we need to do things differently. Bible is correct, and of course, was correct when it was written. It's still correct. Still, we're not saying it's no longer correct, but look at the realities facing us today. We have to adapt to the times. That's one argument when people want to scare the rules. They want to adapt to the times. Sometimes they say, look, we need to be more accommodating because we have among us people who are living contrary to what the Bible appears to teach. Are we going to then not mind them? Are we going to ostracize them? Are we going to leave them without a church? We have to accommodate them. So the point I'm trying to make is that there are 1,001 reasons for a person who wants to do wrong to do it. There are 1,001 reasons that can be articulated by a person who wants to do something contrary to what God wants him to do. There you will always find excuses. I think we had a program once on Gospel Best Radio where we put together a list of excuses that people give not to do God's will, and they're biblical. You are going to find examples of those excuses in the Bible, and maybe we had a list of 7 or 10, but I can tell you can make a list of 100. I'm just saying this from the top of my head, but if you put your mind to it, you find a list of maybe 100. We always find a justification for the things we want to do, especially when we know that these are not godly things. And the more important point to make now is that every step you take outside the will of God leads down or necessitates the taking of yet another step down the slippery slope. And we must always call to mind the analogy of the slippery slope. The slippery slope is that slope that is slippery, for want of a better expression. But the thing about a slippery slope is that if you don't want to be rushed down to the abyss, you have to stabilize yourself by doing what? By taking yet another step down the slippery slope.
You know, the place is slippery and it's a slope, it's a downward slope. So once you make the error, once you make the error of judgment of stepping into that slippery slope, one step, for you to stabilize yourself, if you don't stabilize yourself, you are going to rush, you know, you are going to be rushed, pulled by gravity. I mean, it's just gravity. You're going to pull by gravity down to the abyss. So what you need to do will be to take another step towards the abyss, downward still, in order to stabilize yourself. And once you take that, you now think to yourself, well, what can I do now? But again, to stabilize yourself, you take yet another step, of course, downwards towards the abyss, still there in the slippery slope. You may be able to comfort yourself at that point and say that, well, after all, I'm not rushing headlong into the abyss, but you will not even realize that you are taking a step at a time, you know, towards the abyss. Still, that is the danger of stepping into it. And that is why I always advocate, when justifications arise and people say, okay, these are new times, or there are justifications for this, and say, look, we do not really have to continue living strictly by what the Bible has prescribed for us. I say it's a step, you are taking a step down the slippery slope, because every step you take departing from what the Bible has prescribed will necessitate you to take yet another step. Or even if it does not necessitate you, it will serve as justification for that next step down the slippery slope. So when this movement started in the church, it was to accommodate worshippers. To accommodate worshippers who had sexual orientations other than the sexual orientation of Genesis, male and female. The sexual orientation are found by our Lord Jesus Christ, male and female. And the point was that let's accommodate these people. Let's put them, we cannot allow them. They said, look, these people are living in this way, but they are coming to church. Are you going to say, oh, don't come to church? So let's accommodate them. And then as we accommodate them, who knows, then perhaps they will stop, or perhaps they will see the light. And well, so people say, okay, let's have, so they say, we are not changing our doctrines, we are not changing our belief, but we accommodate them, let them stay in the church. And we say, okay, yeah, let them stay in the church, let them be full members of the church. And then when they became full members of the church, the next movement became, look, do not hurt their sensibilities by preaching against their lifestyle. I cannot openly preach against their lifestyle because they are part of the church. Why would we be preaching against their lifestyle? But that was not the deal. The deal was just that they should be allowed to stay in the church and not openly rebuke, but now do not preach against it. And then it became, do not preach against it. And then the next step down the slippery slope was, well, we have to find a way to make them enjoy the blessings of marriage. I mean, they are here, we are not preaching against it, but how can we have a two-tier church where some people can approach the church for the blessing of man and some others cannot, and then some churches open it up. And then yet another step down the slippery slope, well, if these people are in the church, if we now agree not to preach openly against them, not to pronounce as sin what Christ has pronounced as sin for the sake of members who are living this kind of lifestyle, and they are contributing to the church, they are donating, right? How is it that they cannot occupy certain offices? I said, yeah, why not? Yet another step. And then now that they occupy certain offices, maybe as laymen, the next question became, why can't they be members of the clergy? Why can't they be two-tier church? Some people can be members of the clergy and the others cannot. And lo and behold, that step was taken to down the slippery slope, and they were ordained as priests in certain churches, I think beginning from the Episcopal Church in the United States, and on and on. And of course, among the clergy, that then became a movement as well. Well, if gay men and women may be ordained as clergy, why can't they rise all the way to become maybe archdeacons and bishops? And of course, these people were promoted to become archdeacons and bishops, and now also as archbishops. So what we are waiting for, and I'm sorry I use that expression waiting for, I'm not waiting for it, I do hope, I do pray that the Holy Spirit will help the Church of England and all the churches that have veered away from the truth of the scripture to pull the brake, because when you are down a slippery slope, you cannot help yourself. So at this point, those churches cannot help themselves, if indeed they may be called churches.
in the strict sense of the word. They cannot help themselves. When you are down, when you are taking the step down a slippery slope, you need a powerful hand, from outside the slippery slope to reach out to you and pull you up away from the slippery slope. What did David write about that slippery slope in Psalm 40? When David found himself in such a place, of course, it was not this kind of slippery slope that we're talking about. It was just, who knows, one of the challenging events of his life. He said, Psalm 40. Yeah. One of the challenging events of David's life. And he painted a picture of that sinking slippery slope when he said, I waited patiently for the Lord and he inclined to me and heard my cry. He also brought me up out of a horrible pit, out of the miry clay, and set my feet upon a rock. At the point that the imagery I love here is that he talking about God, brought me up out of a horrible pit. You can't be in a pit and help yourself out, not especially a slippery slope. So all these churches who have veered away, who have made the error of stepping into that slippery slope of accommodating what the Bible does not accommodate, they cannot help themselves to stabilize. They have to keep taking steps downward the slippery slope. And that's what the devil wants for those churches. Again, we call them churches for the want of a better expression, and they need help. And so we should be praying that the Lord himself will help and pull them out of that certain, that inexorable march towards the abyss. So, I mean, what has brought up this discussion this morning? It is the consecration, the elevation of the Right Reverend Sherry Van, an openly lesbian cleric, as the Archbishop of Wales. This is not somebody who was not open about his sexuality. He was open about it. I tried to paint the picture of the many steps involved in going down that slippery slope. I did not mention that stage where they said, well, you can be whoever you want to be, but don't let anybody, don't talk about it. Don't talk about it. That happened in the U.S. military when Bill Clinton was president. Bill Clinton as president was the one who championed the don't ask, don't tell policy in the U.S. military, because it became an issue. You know, and some people tried to paper over it, and Bill Clinton, you know, the ever consummate politician in his own time, trying to play both sides of the argument, came up with the don't ask, don't tell policy. If you are part of the management of the military, don't ask anyone about his sexual orientation. If you have any sexual orientation as an officer, don't tell, don't ask. Senior officers, don't ask anybody. Rank and file, don't talk about it. Don't ask, don't tell. That did not last, because whenever you try to play both sides of the argument in a matter like this, ultimately one side is going to win. Our Lord did say to us that nobody can play both sides of the fence in spiritual matters, and we are going to find often in all matters as well. Once you refuse to take a position, you are ultimately going to be aligned with one position or the other. All the people, if stronger people are behind one position, are going to pull you in. You have to have the courage of your conviction to take positions on certain matters. And there was a time when they said, well, even if you have that sexual orientation, don't talk about it, and let's all just pretend we don't know what's going on. So some people said, oh, I know that that clergy is a biological man and he lives with another biological man. I know them. Say, but don't talk about it. Hush, hush, hush, hush. But then, of course, the march towards the abyss went on, and people started speaking about it. And this openly lesbian cleric, Right Reverend Sherry Van, has now been installed as the Archbishop of Wales. But the Church of Nigeria Anglican Communion has publicly condemned that election. According to this report, the church described the development as a serious departure from biblical teaching. And I love that expression used in a statement signed by the primate of the Church of Nigeria Anglican Communion, the Most Reverend Henry Ndukuba, a serious departure from biblical teaching. And I mean, that's an important way to express it, but we must point out that there is no departure from biblical teaching that is not serious.
That's not serious. And I always hope that we are going to get to that point where we consider as serious every departure from biblical teaching, that we also appreciate the consequences of every departure from biblical teaching. You justify any departure, you are going to find yourself having to justify even worse things. And that is what is currently happening to the Church of England. That is what has happened to the Episcopal Church in the United States. That's what is happening to many of the other even Protestant churches who have set themselves the way to go is this way, because we cannot be against the world. We are called to be against the world. If you don't understand that as the call of the gospel of Christ, you have not yet understood it. You are called to be against the world. Against the world, you're going to be against the world, because the prince of this world, what did Jesus say about the prince of this? He has nothing over me. The prince of this world is diametrically opposed to the will of the Lord. I'm not saying you have to be a contrarian anywhere you find yourself. I'm saying that the reality is that when you find yourself in alignment with what the world wants, you have to question yourself, am I still in the faith? According to this report, it says the first female and openly gay Archbishop of Wales has been born in the Anglican Church of Wales. And you see, there was a time in history when sexual orientation of this nature was regarded as what? Was regarded as mental disturbance. But, you know, the opinion makers and shapers in the society have been so powerful, so compelling, that what? That they have reshaped our opinion. Even people in the medical community, in the psychiatry field, who once believed it as dogma, that deviant sexual behaviors amount to some form of mental imbalance, have changed their position. But I'm sorry, every time I look at a person born as a woman who begins to dress as a man and then conduct himself as a man, my heart weeps, and your heart must weep, really. And so I'm looking at the picture of this person presented to us as a Christian, presented to us as a clergyman, presented to us now as the Archbishop of Wales. I'm looking at his picture and knowing that this person was born female, knowing that she now presents herself as male, it breaks my heart. And then thinking that, well, some souls are committed into the care of such a man, of such a lady. Because now, can you see the confusion? Because I'm looking at this picture, I'm beginning to say such a man, but he actually born a lady. According to this report, it says the first female and openly gay Archbishop of Wales has been born in the Anglican Church of Wales. According to The Guardian, Bishop Sherry Van, 66, of Monmouth, was elected Archbishop at the 30th of last month, with more than two-thirds of the electors of the diocese. I mean, we have to pause again and look at that. It said with more than two-thirds of the electors of the... I want to know who those electors are. And, you know, you want to wonder. I mean, it may not amount to anything, but to know that maybe it was a thin majority. You know, you could argue and say, oh, yeah, he has been elected, but, you know, with just a sliver of majority, because there are so many people who can see the light, who are pushing against such open rebellion to Christ. But he was elected, obviously, with an overwhelming majority. And of course, you can trust the media, the mainstream media, now beginning to talk about the triumph of this woman. That's the way it's painted. Whereas to those one the lottery, we have to see it for what it is. We have to see it as a tragedy. As a tragedy, not just a travesty. You know, a travesty is like a comical outcome because of some ironic actions. But this is a tragedy, really. But the mainstream media is presenting as a triumph, you know, and then quoting this lady who presents herself as a man, saying that, quote, "I had to keep our relationship secret for years, and I was afraid every morning that my identity would be revealed on the front page of the newspaper." That's what she said. She said, "When I was in England, Wendy had to hide upstairs when there was a meeting. I can be with you anywhere now, and Wendy is just the one who is there, even when she holds the mass." God. So you have this woman who presented as a man, celebrating mass, and then having said in the past that
her female partner would have to hide, but not anymore. Not anymore. The mainstream media is presenting this as the triumph of individualism, as the triumph of self-determination, as the triumph of the new age, the triumph of the gender revolution. Those of us who are on the Lord's side, we clearly align with the Church of Nigeria and other Anglicans all over the world, and Christians who see this as a tragedy, who see this yet as a warning to everyone who say in this area or the other, let us depart from what the Bible teaches, because the times, they are changing. We don't need to stick with what the Bible is changing. Every step outside of what is prescribed by the Bible will lead you to take another step towards rebellion against the Lord. And you may not know it. You may not know it, because what did that writer say? The road to hell is paved with what? With good intentions. The road to hell is paved with good. People tell you, no, but there are good intentions for this. There's a good purpose for this. So let's not do it the way the Bible has prescribed. We are not really, that's not really the point. I mean, it's no big deal. Good intentions. The road to hell is paved with good intentions. People on the Lord's side are people of the book. And only the book can save us. That book is the Bible. The best thing we can always have is to, the best defense for us, the best justification rather, is to be able to say at every point in time, we are doing this. If our children should ask us, you know, that's a style you have from the Old Testament over and over again. And when your children ask you, tell them, why did the Lord use that style to talk to the people of Israel, Israel of old? When your children ask you, tell them, because the Lord knew that the children would ask. The generation after us would ask us, so why are you now doing this in the church? So why are we now doing this in the church? You should be able to tell them, it is because that is what the Bible has taught us. That is what the Bible teaches. That is where it was done in the Bible. And so we are doing it that way. And they say to us, even maybe our children will now go further and say, look, but maybe we need to change it. We say we are the people of the book. And you see, ultimately nobody can go wrong following what the Bible teaches. It may appear so. You may appear incongruous. You may appear out of step with the world, but you will never be truly wrong. But you know how to be wrong. How to be wrong is to say we know better than what the Bible teaches. And now we can reason we know better than what the Bible teaches. The times, they are changing. We cannot continue to do things that same way. Well, as they say in the United States, you try, then you find out. You're going to find out. And what is happening now in the Church of England, in the Episcopal Church in the United States, in many of those churches or so-called churches where they started by saying, oh, let's accommodate those who are living in rebellion against Christ. What's happening now? The horrible state in which they are falling is, should be a warning to every one of us to learn to stay always on the Lord's side. And you know, one of the justifications for departing, you know, for what the Bible teaches, one of the doctrinal, you know, championed by people in those churches was what? That our churches will grow. They say, look, if we continue to live by this dictate of the Bible, our churches will shrink in number. People will no longer come to church because the society has changed, therefore the church ought to change. Hey, let us go and take the numbers now. Go and take the numbers now. Go and take the numbers now. How many people are attending the Church of England? How many people are affiliated with the Episcopal Church in the U.S. except for those who have some historical reasons to be so affiliated? And go and look at churches that are courageous enough to continue to stand by the scripture and ask yourself, which church is growing faster? Which church is growing faster? Those churches for the sake of aligning with the scriptures, for the sake of accommodating the society, the judges that have departed from biblical teachings, go and look at their numbers, dwindling numbers, so much so that many of the parishes in those denominations are doing what? Are closing down. Some of them being sold, you know, to people who wanted to use their buildings for secular purposes. And do you know why? It was Dr. Almola of the United States who gave a reason. He said the point is that for those churches, people have no reason to attend those churches. You have no reason. What are you going to gain there? If you are going to a church that is fully aligned with the world, that teaches you what the world teaches, that celebrates what the world celebrates, what's the point? What's the point of attending a church like that? Whatever you can get from that church, you can get from some podcast somewhere, you can get from being in the world.
from being the world. When we go to back, when we go to our churches, we go there to be reminded that we are not of this world. We go there to be washed away from all the contamination of the world. We go there to be reminded of how not to live in this world. But if you go to a church that is fully aligned with the world, what's the point? What's the point of going there? And then there's also a spiritual reason for this. The person who is celebrating that churches are departing from the teaching of the scripture is the devil himself. What he wants is to kill and to steal and destroy the soul of those churches. He wants those churches actually to die off. So, but of course, you know, the devil, he has his horrible mission, but he wraps the mission, you know, in shining covers. And so, of course, the devil should be happy now, would consider himself happy that those churches are out of the way. But you know what? God is greater, God is more powerful, and for every church that is departing from biblical teaching, there are hundreds of other churches springing up in rural areas in different parts of the world, with people made bold, made strong by the power of the Holy Spirit, made bold and strong by their knowledge of God to openly declare the Lordship of our Lord and Savior Jesus Christ. Those who know their Lord will be strong, and they will do exploits. They will do amazing, amazing exploits indeed. And we pray that the generation of those who are standing for the truth of the gospel will increase indeed. In Jesus' name.

Okay, and okay, let's go to some stories that we can celebrate. And I mean, yesterday, many people posted and circulated this clip of Rasheedat Ajibade presenting the WAFCON medal she received to Pastor Daniel Olukoya and his wife at a service at the Mountain of Fire Ministries Church. And of course, you know Rasheedat Ajibade is well known to many people in Nigeria, that talented, exceptionally talented female football player who was part of the team that won the 2025 edition of the Women African Cup of Nations final. Of course, we celebrated their victory last week, including the honor received in Nigeria. Now, in this clip that has gone viral, there's the voice of Rasheedat, you know, there. And I did say that, and there was a time, I think about 2 years ago, or maybe 3 years earlier, about two, when this team also won a notable trophy. And I became aware that Rasheedat Ajibade is actually a Christian. And we did celebrate that on this program, on the Lord's side. And we said that that's just a beautiful thing to note. And some would say, oh, Rasheedat, she should have changed her name to maybe Rachel, you know. And that used to be the fad then. When a Christian comes to Christ, the first thing you have to change is your name. If you are Ibrahim, so you are now Abraham. I just love that this lady has not changed her name. Personally, I think it's just a beautiful thing that she has not changed. I always say this, whenever you hear anybody whose name connotes association with a God other than the God revealed to us by Jesus Christ, any association with a God other than the God revealed to us by Jesus Christ, anytime you hear that person in the Church of Christ,

0: clip from this testimony.
1: And sometime last year, I was here to testify after qualifying for, after, by God's grace and mercy, leading the team Super Falcons to qualify for the Olympics after 16 years. I was here to testify. And fast forward to me, when I was in my club, this last season has been very difficult. It was a very difficult season for me. And during May, power must change, and I was here quickly for a deliverance program and also joined the power must change and program. Then I went back quickly again to my club to round up for the season. So, because it was really tough, I was going through injuries, I was going through pains, I was going through all sort of things. But I don't know how to figure all of these things out. But I just came here quickly because this is only place. And sometimes...
0: Okay, apologies, we couldn't get the full audio there, but I saw the picture of her presenting her medal to the general overseer of MFM and his wife. And the point she was trying to make there was that even during the tough football season she had, that she had to travel down to Nigeria to attend the Power Must Change Hands prayer revival service, and she's attributing her successes to that. I hope she's attributing her success to prayer. I do not always like to, I don't always think Christians should promote places and people and things. Whatever prayer was heard at that Power Must Change Hands could have been heard also by God if she prayed on her knees by faith in the name of Jesus. There is danger whenever we attribute the power of God to a place, or attribute the power of God to a person, or attribute the power of God to a particular program. It's not the God of programs or places or people. It's spirit. The Lord is spirit. And those who worship him must worship him in spirit and in truth. I'm going to celebrate Rashid Ajibade here for attributing success to prayers. And oh, how wise they are who attribute their success to prayers, to God. To God primarily, how foolish they are who say to themselves, it wasn't God, I was the one I trained, it wasn't God, I was the one I followed the regimen, it wasn't, do you know how hard it was, do you know what sacrifice I had to make, and you're now telling me that it was God, and that's folly talking. When you hear that, that's folly talking. Of course, God being in it does not mean that it will be easier, it does not mean that you would have to put in less effort, you'll have to be your best still. But they are wise who know that all blessings come from God. And I'm really rooting for this lady, Rashida Ajibade, wishing her every success, and really thankful that it has pleased the Lord to bring her to his side. I do pray that she will continue to inspire many generations of Christian ladies and Christian men to give their utmost to do very well, and that God will continue to use her as a voice to proclaim the glory of the Lord. I don't want to detract from what she has said by emphasizing that point again. It's all good to attend prayer meetings, to attend church services. Do not forsake the assembly of one another. And sometimes God uses means. There are means. Sometimes the means God wants to use to help you is for you to be in a particular place at a particular time. And as Christians, we have to always follow the leading of the Holy Spirit. If it's leading to be at a particular service or at a particular prayer meeting, you ought to be there. And that's important of following the Holy Spirit. But do not ever begin to think that the power lives there. The God does not live there. When God said to David, yeah, I know. You have good intentions. You want to do great things. But you know what? Do you think I'm going to live in hands built by in houses built by human hands? I'm not going to live there. My stool, heaven is my throne. Earth is my footstool. So I'm not going to come down and live in any building there, building made by human hands. Even when the temple was being built, what did the Lord tell David to say to Solomon? Don't use any stone made by human hands. Just use natural stones, because really, it's not going to dwell in those houses. When the temple was completed, the glory descended from heaven, symbolically, on the temple. And his glory filled the temple. It was his glory that filled the temple to show that he was pleased with his people. Let us not fall into, and I cannot say it enough, let us not fall into that wrong doctrine of associating the power of God with places and people and things, a spirit. And

0: delight in people, each person calling out to him in spirit and in truth. I mean, a person who, like Rashid Ajibade, must be somebody who prays as well, who has a relationship with Jesus Christ first and foremost. So we celebrate that, and this is a beautiful thing to see and hear indeed. And as I said earlier on, I want her to keep that name, Rashidat, keep that name and continue to proclaim to the thousands and millions of Muslims who will be saved tomorrow that yes, the power of Jesus is strong enough to pull even those born into Muslim families into the fold of Christ. Somebody commented on this story saying she drew power from that altar. This is gratitude to God. Congratulations once more, girl. And I love that. Congratulations to you. Congratulations to you, Rashidat Ajibade. May you experience even more successes in the future, and may you continue to be a beautiful and proud, or rather admirable, representative of the kingdom of God. You know, I came across this story, and maybe I still have to do some research to see how true this is. There is a lake, I'm told. The water is in Siwa Oasis in Egypt. So this lake in the place called Siwa Oasis in Egypt has such a high concentration of salt that it is impossible to sink in it. Is that the case? That a lake with a high concentration of salt, you could step into it and you not sink. And there's a video of a man here, you know, stepping into that water. He stepped into it and he started floating. Now, this commentary says the water in Egypt's Siwa Oasis is so densely packed with salt that it creates a natural buoyancy similar to the Dead Sea, making it virtually impossible to sink. The high salt concentration causes the water to be significantly more buoyant than fresh water, allowing people to effortlessly float on the surface. This unique feature not only draws curious visitors from around the world, but also offers a therapeutic experience, as the mineral-rich water are believed to have healing properties. But you know what? And the reason why I'm bringing this up is that, I mean, the more you explore God's world, the more you see his power and his wonder. I mean, I did not know before now that high salt concentration in water could do that, and that there are places with naturally occurring with such features. You know, just a lake with ice, so much so that if you step into it, then you would float instead of sinking. Amazing. And of course, those of us who are on the Lord's side, when we come across traits like this, you know, we say, all things praise you, Lord, may we. If all things, because I mean, look at this and you say, wow, all things praise you, Lord, may we. And it's a beautiful one, telling of the glory of God's creation. Go and read your Psalm 8 and you will find the psalmist celebrating the glory of all of God's creation. We cannot do that enough. And I think we should open our eyes more. If you're able, you should travel more. If you're able, you should read more of the wonders in the world, and then look again back to people who say there's no God, or who say that, oh, all this is just happenstance. And that's one of the strongest arguments against the Big Bang theory. Even scientists now believe that cannot just be Big Bang, there must have been an intelligent designer behind the world. But those who stop there are not really there. They need to take the next step and acknowledge that intelligent designer is the Lord God Almighty himself. I want to close this morning with a quote I found quite instructive, and I want to be closing on the Lord's side with quotes like that. This I found on this Instagram handle called Spurgeon Books. Always pray, whether you feel like praying or not, still pray. And that's the quote today. Always pray, whether you feel like praying or not, still pray, by Charles Spurgeon. And I hope that you make that your mantra today. Even when you don't feel like it, just kneel down and say, Lord, have mercy upon me. Always pray, whether you feel like praying or not, still pray. And yes, thank you for staying with us this morning on Gospel Best Radio for On the Lord's Side, Christian Perspectives on News and Current Events. I hope to be with you again tomorrow by the grace of God. Whatever you do today, please remain firmly on the Lord's side. God bless you.
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0: Good afternoon, everyone. An happy new month to us. I hope we've been enjoying God. We are enjoying God. I pray God is helping us in Jesus' name. We pray that, you know, the Lord will mercifully intervene in all that is happening in our country and the children in captivity. The Lord will graciously stretch forth his hand of rescue to deliver them, the children, their teachers, the principal of the school. You know, it's a serious moment in the country, and every one of us must turn to God and also be security conscious at this time. But in the midst of it, please do not be afraid. Do not be afraid. Those that dwell in the secret place of the Lord shall abide. Those that abide under the shadow of the Almighty. So the Lord is there, is there to guide us. Once we are in a secret place, once we abide under his shadow, you know, our refuge is certain. So please don't go about with fear. Don't go about with panic in your heart. Just be sure that he that watches over Israel never sleep nor slumber. So once again, I welcome you to this edition of Impact Clinic on this sixth day of the sixth month in the year 2026. I sincerely want to appreciate you for always plugging in on Gospel Bells Radio, either to listen to Impact Clinic or to listen to any other program being heard on this Gospel Plus platform. The vision is clear. The vision is we've been consistent with the vision, okay? And it is to bring the culture, you know, to come in terms with Christ, with the culture of Christ, okay? So, and I pray that the Lord is helping us mightily in the name of Jesus. So we've been on a series for a while on leadership. Leadership. I've been teaching on leadership for a couple of months now. In fact, this is the fifth month on this discussion. But for today, before I draw the curtain on this topic, because it's most likely we still talk on leadership even for the next edition, then maybe by August we start, you know, last month I said we are going to start studying the book of James. Okay, so today the central focus will be on mentorship as a form of leadership. And if you have followed the teaching all the while, you know, I made us understand that leadership is a force of replication. You replicate, you duplicate your, as a leader, you duplicate your value and virtue in the people you are leading, and that is mentorship, okay? So, but before we really delve or concentrate solely on mentorship, I think at the foundational stage or at the earliest edition or series on leadership, I did mention that because our focus has been on, you know, Christian leadership, though sometimes we digress into secular leadership. I talk about workplace management and administration and leadership and all of those. Okay? But still, we are conscious of the fact that we are believers, we are Christians, And so how a Christian will do leadership will be different from how a non-Christian will do leadership. A non-believer will do leadership. That is why Jesus was speaking in the book of Matthew chapter 20 from verse 21. He made them understand that you cannot do leadership like the Pharisees or like the kings of this world that lord over them. And he exposed them to the curriculum of his own leadership. And he said, you that are my follower, the way you are to do leadership is that you serve other people. And so he got to verse 28 of that Matthew chapter 20. And he began to tell them that, you see, for me, that's Christ himself now, that I have not come to be saved, but to serve and to give my life as a ransom for many. Matthew 20, 28, okay? So now what I want to do before I begin to, you know, concentrate primarily on mentorship and its impact, which is the topic for today, I want to do a little dichotomy between this set of spiritual leaders, because many of us don't understand what this spiritual leadership is all about. Okay? And so we mingle, or we find it difficult to draw a crystal line of dichotomy between who a spiritual parent or a spiritual father or a spiritual mother is, from who a discipler is, from who a mentor is, and from who a role model is. So today, I'm trusting God to help us understand who is a spiritual leader. Who is a discipler? Who is a mentor? And who is a role model? These four categories of spiritual leaders, they have different purposes they serve in people who submit to them. Now, let me start with spiritual leadership. 1 Corinthians chapter 4, verse 15 is where I'm going to pick the insights from. Now, 1 Corinthians chapter 4, verse 15, Apostle Paul speaking, he said, even if you add 10,000 guardians in Christ. Now, some versions can say if you have 10,000 teachers. Okay? Now, it's more like saying if you have 10,000 mentors. Now, what he's saying is that even if you add 10,000 guardians in Christ, he said you do not have many fathers. For in Christ Jesus, I became your father through the gospel. Now, this means that spiritual parenting will come by spiritual parenting through the mating of the gospel and the instrument God is using, which can be a man or a woman, to birth, you know, another heir in the kingdom of God. I hope you're getting what I'm saying. You don't claim you are a spiritual, you know, God help us. You know, many people just say, oh, my spiritual father, my spiritual father, my spiritual father. Actually, for me, the person who is your real spiritual father or your spiritual mother or your spiritual parent is the person through whom you got the second birth. You know, Jesus speaking to Nicodemus, he said, except a man be born again, he shall not see the kingdom. And Nicodemus said, how can a man who is a mature person be born again? We really need to go back to the mother's womb and all of those things, John chapter 3. The concern is, the matter is this. Through whom did you get to accept the gospel? That person is your real spiritual father. The real spiritual father is, or spiritual mother, is the person that begat you through the gospel. So, you don't get spiritually born until somebody brings the gospel to you and you accept Jesus as your Lord and personal Savior. Now, unfortunately, some people cannot tell their salvation story. Some people cannot trace their salvation testimony. So if you ask them, how did you become born again? They cannot tell. They cannot. All they just know is that they have been growing in rank in the church. So their mother or father or parents, biological now, took them when they were toddler to the church, or when they gave birth to them, there was infant baptism or whatever, then there was churching, and from there they began carrying them to church, and when they became a toddler and they were growing a little to becoming a child, they went to Sunday school, and when the Sunday school sees that, oh, these ones are now done with junior secondary school or done with senior secondary school, oh, they are now fit for the adult church, they join the adult church, join the choir units, or join, you know, the ushering or steward units, join this, join that, they become members, they grow through the university, return back, got married, they began to, you know, pull them in council, they are PCC members, they are this, they are that. That is the journey of some people's Christianity. There was never a time that somebody presented the gospel genuinely to them and they convincingly received Jesus as their personal Savior. Now look at it. The person who presents the gospel genuinely presents it. And the genuinity behind it is the fact that the person actually wants to see the soul of that person rescued from hell or eternal damnation. And the person to whom the gospel is preached convincingly accept Jesus as Lord and personal Savior. That is when you say that the person has been born again. Now, that person that the Lord used to present the gospel to you, that you accept it, is your spiritual father. Now, you may now begin to ask that, oh, what of the people who feed me on every Sunday? Is my pastor not my spiritual father? Yes, your pastor can be your. In fact, I do see every pastor posted to my church as my spiritual father, in a way. But that does not count out the fact that I know under whose ministry I gave my life to Christ in 2010, and I celebrate him for it. Yeah. So many people are just surrogate fathers, spiritual surrogate father. Unfortunately, the their spiritual children ascribe all accolade of spiritual parenting to them when they have no contribution to how this person metamorphosed from the kingdom of darkness into the kingdom of light. Just as the scripture says that anyone who is born again, anyone who is saved, he said he is a new creature. All things have passed away. Behold, all things. So the person that brought them that out of the slavery of sin into the life of righteousness is their spiritual father in the real sense of it. So that is spiritual father. That is spiritual parenting. Your spiritual parents are the people that God used to bring you into his kingdom. So if you have a writing material with you, may I ask that who is your spiritual father? Now, the Yoruba do say that Oju meji lo nbimo, igba oju lo nwo. Meaning that two people can give birth to a child, but many people contribute to the growth process of that child. Now, most times, you don't get to have personal and intimate relationship with your spiritual parent. For instance, somebody who gave his or her life to Christ during an open air crusade, the revivalist just came, preached the gospel, and you accepted him and your life changed, then the person moves on. The person may not even know that, oh, God had used me to bet, like somebody, one of the people the Lord mercifully gave me as a spiritual daughter. Maybe in 2014 or 13, thereabouts, or 15, I can't remember vivid the year. I was in school. I was invited back home to my parish to preach. And by the grace of God, I can't even remember till today. I can't remember the topic I taught on or preached on. I can't remember this, but I know that those days, you know, when I was on campus, I'm being invited back home to come and preach and all of those. Now, only for a young lady, now a mature lady now, telling me, sir, do you know I gave my life to Christ under your ministration? Now, that she was able to tell me because, well, she knows me, we attend the same parish, but if it was during a morning cry that you don't even know the person who preached the gospel to you and all of those things. So the person who is your spiritual father may not be the one that will help you grow in faith. Although your spiritual father can also help you in growing in faith, the true follow-up and what we call discipleship. Now, that goes to the next category of spiritual leader aside the spiritual father, is discipler. Who is a discipler? Now, every category of this spiritual leadership has its assignment. The assignment of spiritual parent is to bear an heir of the Lord. H-E-I-R. The assignment of a discipler is to help a young believer grow in faith and in the knowledge of our Lord. So the destination that a discipler wants to take you to is that you become mature. You know, just as in the book of Ephesians chapter 4 verse 13, until we all attain the unity of faith, you know, I'm going to bring a Bible test. I've used 1 Corinthians chapter 4, verse 15 to say that you can have mentors, but you have one father. Okay? Now, 1 Corinthians chapter 11, verse 1, Paul still speaking. He said, follow my example as I follow the example of Christ. That is discipleship. Now, a spiritual father helps you to know the Lord. A discipler helps you to grow in the Lord and become like him. So you don't say he is my discipler or she is my discipler if the aim is not to make you mature in faith and become like Christ. A correct discipler has Jesus as the compass, and he is growing in faith, he is moving towards becoming like Christ, and you are following so that you can become like Christ. A discipler does not raise you to become like him. A discipler raises you to become like Christ. Now, the same person through whom you got to know the Lord can also be your discipler if proximity permits, if relationship permits. But most times, your spiritual father may not be your discipler. Follow Christ. So Paul to the Corinthians is their spiritual father, as we see in 1 Corinthians chapter 4. In chapter 11, we see that he is their discipler because he is building them to grow in faith and to be matured and have the image of Christ. An image is not, I'm not talking of physical remembrance, I'm talking of a formation of virtue in you that helps you have the character of Christ. Colossians chapter 4, verse 12. Who is a discipler? Colossians chapter 4, verse 12. A discipler. Now, let me read Colossians chapter 4, verse 12. He said, Epaphras, who is one of you and a servant of Jesus Christ, sends greeting. Now, what is he doing? He said, he is always wrestling in prayer for you, that you may stand firm in all the will of God, mature and fully assured. Verse 13, I vouch for him that he is working hard for you and for those in Laodicea and Hierapolis. Now, Epaphras is a discipler. He is working tooth and nail to ensure that the virtue of Christ is formed in the people of Colossae. In the Colossians, so when you say my discipler, you are talking of somebody that is showing you the path of Christ, showing you the character of Christ, helping you to grow in the knowledge of Christ, helping you see the work of a spiritual father and a discipler. A spiritual father is like a woman in labor room that wants to bring forth. A discipler can serve as a midwife and also as a guardian. And what they are guiding you to. Now, you, like I said earlier, The destiny of discipleship is to become like Christ. So when you, the relationship that exists between a disciple and a disciple, the intention, the goal, the objective, the aim is Jesus. So when you hear Paul speaking and saying that I choose not to know anything amongst you except Christ, 1 Corinthians chapter 2, I choose not to know anything amongst you except Christ and Him crucified. So there is no two way about it. A disciple is always pointing you to Jesus and not to himself. So if you are in a discipleship relationship with a man or a woman that shows you more of himself or herself than Jesus, that's not discipleship. The goal of discipleship is Christ. Now, I move to a mentor. I will just state something briefly because mentorship is what we want to sit on. A mentor. Who is a mentor? John chapter 13, verse 15. John 13, 15. He said, I have set you an example that you should do as I have done for you. So, a mentor shows you how things are done. The things you want to do, he will show you how it is done. Now, meaning that a spiritual father gives birth to you spiritually, a mentor helps you grow in Christ. I mean, a discipler helps you grow in Christ and build the Christ-like nature. But a mentor shows you how to work for Christ, how to do the work of ministry. I hope God is helping us to understand the progression. The person through whom you've got to accept Jesus is your spiritual father. The one that helps you grow. Now, there are surrogate fathers and mothers in faith anyway. But I'm just trying to lay, you know, a perspective and understanding. Now, so a spiritual father gives birth to you, the second birth. A discipler helps you to grow in the knowledge of Christ and in the character and virtue of Christ, such that when people see you, they are seeing Christ, just as it happened in the life of the disciples, the first set of people that were addressed as disciples: Peter, John, James, Matthew, all of those 12 disciples. When they saw them, you know, one of the reasons they needed Judas to kiss Jesus before they could arrest him is that all the people that submitted to him, especially the ones that are close, the 12 disciples, you could not differentiate between the 13 of them. The 12, the one has implicated the 12 such that they now look like him. That is discipleship. Discipleship will help you look like Christ. So when you hear a man like Brother William Conley, always everything is about the cross, everything is about Christ, everything is about ourselves, we die. It is because that is his ministry, discipleship. Discipleship. That's it. There is no other curriculum for discipleship than Jesus. And that is why discipleship is not something that you can run a course to do.
1: The discipleship is a lifetime learning, because you cannot learn Jesus in a class. You cannot learn Jesus under a program. So you don't say, I want to do discipleship course. Yes, you can do it anyway. Of 2 years, then I've learned Jesus. No. So a spiritual father gives birth to you in faith. A discipler helps you to become like Christ. A mentor shows you how to work for Jesus. So Jesus, in John chapter 13 that we read, I read verse 15. But before that verse 15, you know, he wrapped a towel around him, you know, and he washed the feet of the disciples. He was teaching them how to do ministry. So a mentor shows you how to do things. He will, I will get there. I want to talk on mentorship primarily. A mentor is somebody that has results in what you want to do, and you want him to show you. You want him to show you how things are done so that you can do likewise. So if you don't know what to do with your life, choosing a mentor is a gamble. Thank you, Jesus. If you don't know what to do with your life, choosing a mentor is a gamble. So that is mentorship. Mentorship shows you how to work. How to work. Now, for Jesus, Jesus, the relationship that exists between Jesus and the 12, he is their spiritual father, is their discipler. Mark chapter 3, verse 14. He said that he chose them, he called them to himself that they should be with him and that he might send them forth. Now, the next is, who is a role model? And after this, we take a break and I move straight into talking about sitting on mentorship. And obviously, I've taken about 30 minutes to lay this foundation. So we can't exhaust. We will continue on mentorship next month anyway. Who is a role model? 1 Timothy 4:12. He said, don't let anyone look down on you because you are young, but set an example for the believers in speech, in conduct, in love, in faith, and in purity. So a role model is somebody that you want to emulate a particular thing about him. Somebody can be your role model in terms of dressing. Somebody can be your role model in terms of, you know. So one person can play all these roles in your life, actually. But when I begin to talk about mentorship, I will also tell you that you can have more than one mentor, depending on the area of life that you need somebody to coach you in. You can have more than one role model, but actually, I don't think you need more than one discipler, because a discipler doesn't have many subjects he wants to expose you to. If he wants to teach you about money, if he is teaching you about how to make money, manage money like a believer, like a Christian, if he wants to teach you on marriage, is about the centrality of the curriculum of a discipler is Jesus. Does that mean that a mentor will count out Jesus in what he does? No. So, Paul was admonishing Timothy in 1 Timothy chapter 4, verse 12, and he's saying, be an example. So, a role model is somebody that you are looking at the template of his life in a particular thing, and you want to be like him. Okay? We go on a short break, then we'll be back to continue.

0: Thank you very much for tuning in this afternoon to this month's edition of Impact Clinic with Shemwe Edele on Gospel Bells Radio, your community Christian internet talk radio with a mission to engage contemporary culture with the mind of Christ. The topic for this edition is Rudiments of Leadership. This is the fifth edition on this theme, the Rudiments of Leadership. And you have read our brother's exposition on identifying one spiritual father, identifying one's spiritual discipler, and understanding how to choose and how to follow. And I pray the Lord will make things even more clearer to us in the name of Jesus. You need a role model to play your role well, and I love that as a guiding principle for today's edition. You need a role model to play your role. I do want to reach out to our dear brother Shirindini. Please feel free to do so. 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You can also reach out to him through us. If you tap the WhatsApp widget and request for his contact details, we'll be most delighted to send his contact details to you. He's also a public speaker and does a lot of work mentoring younger people. So please feel free to reach out to him. Also, if you have any question, if you have any contribution, you can always tap the WhatsApp widget, send it to us, and we'll make sure that Brashindri responds to it and gets in touch with you. Always a joy to have you here at Gospel Best Radio. If you want to join our community, please indicate so by tapping that WhatsApp widget. 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As you know so well, Impact Clinic holds every first Saturday of the calendar month, and this being the first Saturday in the month of June 2026, we are glad to be here together again. Always a joy to have you listen to us. And at the end of this series, the Rudiments of Leadership, will have a compilation of all the series, and publish them on gospelbestradio.com so that you can listen to them over and over again. I want to thank you very much once again, and I thank my dear brother Abrashim Dele for joining us again and for his consistency. I'm praying that the Lord will continue to strengthen him. Let's now look forward to the second part of today's edition, trusting that the Lord will bless us even more. In Jesus' name, amen. Over to you now, bro.
1: Amen. Thank you very much.
0: Amen.
1: Okay, so what we've been able to do so far on this edition, on today's episode of Impact Clinic, is to bring scriptural perspective to the categories of Christian leadership that we have: spiritual parenting, discipleship or a discipler, mentor and role model. But we will sit on mentorship because it's a discussion that I have a personal concern for. Sincerely, I have a personal concern for this subject of mentorship, because I have over time taken time to read, to study, to meditate, in fact sometimes to counsel on it, because it appears the need for it is so high, but the clamor for it amongst brethren, you know, has made us we've gotten its essence wrong. We've gotten its essence wrong. So, you know, those days when we're on campus, even now, because I'm not far away from, you know, campus students, I mean, the Christian fellowship on campus, and you will find out that a boy who is in 200 level, who is still trying to find his path in life, but because he's made an executive in the fellowship, possibly the president of the fellowship, then he began to see himself as a discipler to others, somebody who is only grace that brought him to that point. He has not learned Christ, actually. he has not found his path in life, then he claims mentorship. And you know, the way we display himself, and when I say he, I mean either male, female, the posture they carry, and they begin to tell people who are even seniors to them, or people who are of the same level with them, or people who they just have maybe 1 year gap in academics, and they will say, "No, I'm a mentor to you. This is because of the privilege of the pulpit." Mm-hmm. So I've seen all of these things, and I begin to see that it's like we are getting the essence of mentorship wrong. So that is why I've think the Spirit of God wants us to get some knowledge around this subject. So mentorship, you see, is not a discussion for the NFAs. It's not a topic to be discussed with the NFAs. You know, the no future ambition. People who have nothing they are looking at to becoming in life. Actually, they don't need this subject of mentorship, is not for them. Mm-hmm. Now, because a life riding on pleasure does not really need the discussion, but a life living on purpose. So when we are talking about mentorship, it's not for a life that is living on pleasure. It's actually for a life living on purpose. You know, I wrote a book sometimes ago, Pleasure versus Purpose. People who are cruising through life, they may not need a mentor. You know, it will be sick of anybody, any smoker, to say, my mentor is this person, and he's referring to another smoker. No, that's not mentorship. That's death warrant. Because even on the cigarette that they buy and puff, it is boldly written, smokers are liable to die young. Smokers are vulnerable to cancer of the lips and of the lungs and all of those. So, mentorship is not a discussion for NFAs. It's not a discussion for people who are cruising through life. Okay? Mentorship is not a topic for those who want to live life casually. Mm-mm. It's not for those who are living life casually. Because you find out that people who live life casually end up becoming casualties in life. Because they have no guiding force. People who live life casually end up becoming casualties in life. Because they have no guiding force. So it's safe to say that having a mentor saves you from the casualties of life. Don't let me jump ahead of myself. Mentorship is a divine scheme, is a divine program to save you from life wreck, so that you will not suffer a shipwreck in life. You must subscribe to true, definitive, and intentional leadership mentorship. You know, Isaac Newton said, "If I have seen any further, it is by standing on the shoulder of those who have gone before me." Let me read that carefully to you, or say that carefully to you. If I have seen any further, it is by standing on the shoulder of those who have gone before me. So you notice that when you stand on the shoulder of another person, depending on the height of that person anyway, and actually somebody who is who is not as tall as you are or taller than you is not likely, will lack the capacity to carry you. So a mentor is not somebody that you are on the same pedestal when it comes to exposure, when it comes to knowledge. A mentor must be somebody that is taller than you, not in terms of physical stature, but in terms of intellectual capacity and spiritual agility. Because nobody can lift a man beyond his height. Nobody can lift a man. The highest you can lift a man, except you are also standing on something else, the highest you can lift a man is how tall you are and how long your hand is. So when you lift a man, it can go beyond the reach of your hand. So what am I saying? Isaac Newton said, if he has seen any farther or further, it is by standing on the shoulder of those that have gone ahead of him. And when he said go ahead of him, he's not talking about physical mobility or physical movement. He's talking about people who have a track record of success in things that he aims to do. So it implies that mentorship is not for a man without vision. It implies that mentorship is not for a man without vision. I've said this.

vision. If you understand what mentorship is about. Though, unfortunately, some people's vision crippled because they enter into mentorship with a supposed mentor who is envious of the grace they carry. And that is vision suicide. A mentor, your mentor should not envy you. If you have a mentor that envies what you have or what you carry, he will kill that vision. He will kill that capacity. He will kill that potential. Don't submit to a mentor who is like a big cock that does not want the smaller one to grow. Yoruba will say that akuko gagara ti o fe ki kekere ko. If you submit to such mentorship, you will never. Jesus was not such a mentor. So you will see him sending out the disciples in twos. Even when they come back and said, oh, master, you see, demons were bowing to us and all of those things. The highest he could do is to say, oh, well, all of those things are small things. And don't glory in it. Rather glory that your name is written in the book of life. Rather glory that you are in partnership with God. That's a mentor. A mentor will tell you, will help you do what you cannot naturally, or you felt you cannot do. So a mentor can enhance your vision or endanger your vision, depending on who the person is. And that is why you don't go into mentorship thoughtlessly. You don't go into mentorship without intention. You don't go into mentorship without a definite intention. So before let me spend the next 5 minutes to just say a few things, and wherever we stop, we continue next month. So I want you to answer the following question ahead of the next edition. If you have a pen, please write down. And please genuinely answer these questions. Number one, do I have a mentor? And you remember when I was laying the foundation, I asked you, do you have a spirit? Who is your spiritual father? By the understanding we shared on who a spiritual parent is. Do you have a spiritual father? Who is he? Who is she? Bishop Oyedepo, we always tell you that the person who is his spiritual mother is his school teacher that taught him. And that, not a Nigerian anyway. The person who preached Jesus to him when he was in maybe secondary school, primary school, I don't know. Yes. And he's still in contact with that person. That's maybe over 50 years ago. He still recognized that this is the person that made me know Jesus. That the year and the year will tell you that it is under the ministry of Baba King Dayomi that he gave his life to Christ. That is his spiritual father. You must be able to trace it. But we have done with spiritual father and all of those. My focus now is on mentorship. The question one, do I have a mentor? If yes, number two, who is my mentor? Number three, why did I choose him or her as my mentor? Because some people don't even know why. Because when I was in school, he gave me 5,000 to support me. So let me pick him as my mentor. Mentors are not financiers. They can serve us anyway if they have the capacity. But the goal of mentorship is not to finance. The goal of mentorship is to be

0: question from taking from point A, potential, to point B, manifestation. So what you cannot do, a mentor builds your confidence, builds your capacity, and you begin to do what you were unable to do. A mentor shifts you from being a non-entity to becoming a celebrity. That is what David did to those men that ran to him, and he took them to the cave of Adullam. Those distressed men that ran to him in 1 Samuel chapter 22. Why did I choose him or her as my mentor? Number four, how long has my mentor been mentoring me? When did you enter into that mentorship scheme with that person? Can you remember at all? Number five, since the day this person has been mentoring me, what has significantly and positively changed in my life? Do you have an answer to that? If you don't have, then you are cruising. You are not in mentorship. If there is no significant and positive change, you know, in academics, we say that learning has not taken place until there is a permanent change in behavior. So you don't say you have learned something if it does not change your behavior, such that you don't claim you have learned how do I put it now? You don't claim you have learned ABC if before you came under that tutelage, you could not write ABC. And even after you came under the tutelage, you still could not write ABC. Learning has not taken place. Learning has only taken place if the teacher picks you from the point where you could not write A to Z, and now you can write it. Then you say, oh, learning has taken place. So mentorship has not taken place if there is no significant shift in your paradigm, in your approach, in your philosophy, in your ability. What has significantly changed? Number six, why do I need to still have this person in my life as my mentor? Please answer these questions. They are crucial. Why do I have to retain this person? Because some people, they claim they are still in mentorship with their mentors, but actually in the last 3 months, in the last 4 months, in the last 6 months, that person, they've not seen, they've not talked, they've not had any contact. He has not read the person's book, he has not watched the person's clips. Yeah, and you say that person is your mentor, is a lie. Is a lie. So if there is significant change and it has been progressive, you can stay in that relationship, mentorship and mentee-mentor relationship. But if there is nothing the person is contributing in your life, he or she is just being your mentor by mouth. Don't play, please. Don't play. And before we call it a wrap today, I want to bring you to Jeremiah chapter 6, verse 16, to see what God has to say about the need for mentorship. Jeremiah chapter 6, verse 16. Okay. He said, this is what the Lord says. I'm reading NIV. I've been reading NIV all the while. He says, stand at the crossroad and look and ask for the ancient path. Ask where the good way is and walk in it, and you will find rest for your soul. I don't need to read the other part that says you said you will not. But what God is saying is, in this mentorship, some people have walked the path. Find the people who have walked the path and follow after them, then you will see that you will also achieve what they are achieving. You will do what they are doing conveniently, and you will have rest for your soul, because tasks, they become difficult when you have nobody to show you how it is done. A mentor shows you how things are done. A task becomes difficult when you have nobody to show you how it is done. It is easy to drive the car, very easy. I mean, very easy. But driving a car is a hard task, a difficult assignment for somebody who has not been shown how to drive. So a mentor shows you how to drive in the path you have chosen in life, either ministry, either finance, either this, that, faith, all of those. We will continue next month on this subject. Thank you once again for joining us on gospelbellsradio.com this afternoon to be part of this edition of Impact Clinic. God bless you real good. See you next month. I wish you the best. Please stay safe and be alert wherever you go and everywhere you are. God bless you real good.
1: I know, yes, indeed. God bless you real good too, our dear brother Ashiodele, who has brought us this month's edition of Impact Clinic. And I thank God for that prayer that you included, the prayer that the Lord will keep us safe, since we all know that we are passing through quite trying times, anxious times, you know, in our country right now. So as I said earlier on, if you have any question, you can always tap the WhatsApp widget, leave the question with us. We are going to get it at Brashen Daily. We're going to respond to it, and we're going to get the response back to you. You can also reach out to him if you need his contact details. Ask us on WhatsApp. We'll be most delighted to give them to you. Look forward when we conclude this leadership series for the publication of all the episodes under this series. And Brashen, I mean, you are well aware of what's going on in our country. We have said as Christians that we use every opportunity to intercede for God's intervention in our country, and in the matter of especially those young students and their teachers kidnapped from Ogbomoso, who at this moment remain in captivity. So in your closing prayers, please remember them again and continue to commit all of us to God's kind and gracious protection. So please say a word of prayer as we close.
0: Father, we thank you for bringing us to this knowledge once again.
1: Thank you, Lord.
0: Thank you because your words are not scarce in our days.
1: Hallelujah.
0: We say be exalted in the name of Jesus.
1: Amen. Amen.
0: Dear Father, we pray for everyone on this platform, everyone associated with Gospel Bells Radio, either here in the country or even outside, wherever we are, we pray that your sure protection is upon us in the name of Jesus.
1: Amen.
0: We also pray for those in captivity, especially the incidents in Ogbomoso or your state, Nigeria.
1: Lord Jesus,
0: we are pleading, dear Father, that you stretch forth your hand to rescue these ones in the name of Jesus.
1: Amen.
0: Father, mercifully, just the way you heard the cry of the blood of Abel, and you called, you summoned Cain and told him that the blood of his brother is calling you, and you prayed. I'm pleading, dear Father, that you will remember the pain that the mothers of these children pass through to bring them forth.
1: Amen.
0: You consider the joy that filled the hearts of their parents when they were giving birth to.
1: Amen.
0: And Father, mercifully, you will rescue these children.
1: Amen.
0: You will rescue the principal.
1: Amen.
0: You will rescue the teachers. even in Borno State, those that were adopted, we pray that you will rescue them. You will honor Nigeria, and you will bring light to the dark corners in this nation.
1: Amen.
0: In the name of Jesus.
1: Amen.
0: Leading, dear Father, that you will meet with the hearts of our government.
1: Amen.
0: You will meet with the hearts of our political leaders. And Lord Jesus, you will exchange their stony heart with the heart of flesh.
1: Amen.
0: In the name of Jesus.
1: Amen.
0: You will grant them discretion. You will grant them wisdom to know what to do per time for the safety of everyone in this country.
1: Amen.
0: In the name of Jesus.
1: Amen.
0: Dear Father, as we continue this weekend, let your peace abide with us.
1: Amen.
0: As we go to our different centers of worship tomorrow, no one will fall victim of kidnapping.
1: Amen.
0: In the name of Jesus.
1: Amen.
0: Bless us and bless all that concerns us.
1: Amen.
0: In the name of the Father, amen, the Son, and the Holy Spirit. Amen.
1: Amen. Amen. And amen. Thank you so very much, Abrashion. We look forward to receiving you again next month by the grace of God. God bless you, very good.
0: Amen.
1: And yes, God bless you too. Thank you for tuning in this afternoon to Impact Clinic with Shehu Eid. I want to invite you to join us this evening at 7:30 for the meeting of the Readers Club. We are reading Martin Luther's commentary on Paul's epistle to the Galatians. We are now at chapter 3 of Paul's epistle to the Galatians, and we are reflecting on Martin Luther's commentary on Paul's letters. So actually we are reading two books all at once. We are reading the epistle to the Galatians and we're reading Martin Luther's commentary on it. It always be a joy for you to tune in and listen to the beautiful contributions by members of the Readers Club. And tomorrow at 7:30 we'll be here by the grace of God for the Pilgrim's Progress Readers Club. This is a reading that we conduct every year on Gospel Best Radio, and we thank God for how he uses this reading to reach new people every year, and to encourage even those of us who have read that book before. Always tune in. Anytime you tune into Gospel Best Radio, you can be sure that there's an edifying program on air. And that's to the glory of God. Our mission is to engage contemporary culture with the mind of Christ. Okay. I just come across this ode to joy. You know that hymn, "Joyful, joyful, we adore thee." And in the midst of all our challenges, may we never cease to joyfully adore him who is the God of glory and the God of might.

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5: 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This 6 o'clock hour is the time to awake to a song. And this morning, the Holy Spirit is inviting you to awake to this beautiful song. It Touched Me, written by William Gaither. And this instrumental you're listening to is by Jason Coleman on YouTube. It Touched Me. This is one song that I could listen to over and over again. One of the songs I would play sometimes to fall asleep. And there is a celebration by a child of God, redeemed by the blood of Jesus, that she has met with the Savior. And as you begin your day, I want to ask you, have you met with